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7: Ralphie Velasquez to lead off for the Clippers in the top of the fourth inning. He led off with a fly ball out his first time up. Velasquez batting 227 for the Clippers. He's got a home run, three batted in. Lefty-lefty matchup, and the first pitch is a slider for a called strike. Nothing and one the count. Hunter Barco working with a 2-1 lead, gets a swing and a miss at another slider, 0-2. The pitch. Fastball, strike three, called over the outside corner. Velasquez looking probably for something off speed or breaking again. Instead got the heater near the outside rail. And he took it for a called third strike. There's Khalil Watson. He walked and scored in the Clippers' second inning, the only run so far for Columbus. The pitch. Fastball just above the zone for ball one. The Clippers have been a little bit vulnerable to left-handed pitching this year because the batting order tilts so heavily left-handed. Watson takes a called strike. Cody Huff is a right-handed batter. Gabriel Arias is as well, but he's actually here on a rehab assignment, so not a regular member of the roster. And then you have switch hitters Juan Brito, Dion Frias, and Angel Hanau. So not much in the way of right-handed batters at all. Here's the 2-1. Hit in the air to center field. Routine for Dominic Fletcher. Two down. Next week, the Clippers take on the Scranton Wilkes-Barre Rail Riders in a cursory look at their roster. Shows that they have only one left-handed pitcher. One relief pitcher on the roster, and so that's generally good news for Columbus. Here's the wind and the pitch to C.J. Cephas. He takes a called strike on the inside corner. Indianapolis has four left-handed pitchers on the roster, only three of which are actually currently healthy. Odanyer Mosquito is currently on the injured list. You've got relief pitchers Jaden Woods and Nick Domkowski. And this man, Hunter Barco, throws the 0-2 pitch just outside. 1-2. Next pitch. Swung on and missed, strike three. And he puts the Clippers down in order for the second straight inning. Bottom four after this, 2-1 Indy.
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5: 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An RBI double back in the second inning. That tied the game one apiece. And Indianapolis got an RBI single from Emmanuel Valdez to take a 2-1 lead. 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Maltrude goes to work and gets a swing and a miss. Nothing and one the count. Next pitch, broken bat flare, caught by a leaping Cody Huff for out number one. Huff playing first base has had a couple of plays go against him the last 2 days, but he was up to the challenge here. Good break, great leap, and he hauls it in. If he's wearing a catcher's mitt, he probably doesn't have the extension to get there. But with a first baseman's mitt on his hand, that extra bit of reach came in very handy. One down for Dominic Fletcher. Pitch is a called strike. Next offering is over but low. Next pitch off the outside corner. Two balls and one strike to Fletcher. Strikeout victim, his first time up. Fletcher's having a nice season for Indianapolis. Four homers, 13 batted in, a 280 average. Maltrude goes to work, gets a ground ball to first base, but that'll kick into foul territory. Still 2-2. Pittsburgh Pirates playing in that very, very competitive National League Central Division. Next pitch, sky to center, shallow. Long run for Petey Halpin. Now he slows to a trot and actually makes way for Ralphie Velasquez to make the catch. Ralphie and Halpin communicating well there in left center field. Two down for Nick Cimillo. Milwaukee Brewers lead the Central entering play today. 4.5 games clear of St. Louis. 7.5 better than Chicago. 8 better than the Pittsburgh Pirates. And Pittsburgh, they've kind of fallen on hard times recently, losing 7 out of 10. Fourth place in the division. Next pitch, sky to shallow center field again. This time, Petey Halpin is out, but Juan Brito is there. The second base will make the catch, so Halpin racing around the outfield with nothing to do. But that's a clean 1-2-3 inning brought to you by Boo Boo Express Car Wash. Sends us to the fifth, Indianapolis 2, Columbus 1.
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4: Fifth inning at Victory Field. Clippers down 2-1. They come to bat with Cody Huff, Angel Henao, and Milan Tolentino scheduled to bat against Hunter Barco. Barco has given up one run, one hit. Beautiful Saturday night, 78 degrees at game time. Cloudy skies overhead. Breeze at about 7 miles per hour blowing out toward left. Game time conditions presented by the Ohio Lottery. First pitch to Huff is outside. He was caught looking at strike three, Cody, back in the second inning. Next pitch. Check swing at a pitch down. He held back 2-0. Huff has basically been moved off of the catching position over the past couple of weeks. Next offering, he swings and fouls it straight back, 2-1. Clippers have four catchers on the active roster now. Dom Nunez was activated from the developmental list a couple of days ago when the Clippers had an open spot. Next offering is hit to center field. Rising line drive is going to hang up just long enough for Dominic Fletcher to get there and make the catch for out number one. You got Cody Huff, Cooper Engel, Bo Naylor, and Dom Nunez. Four catchers on this roster, and you know, it's not like the infield or the outfield where you can play a guy in the next position over. There's only one catcher. And so with Bo Naylor coming down from Cleveland to try and kind of get things righted, he's going to get a lot of the time behind home plate. Cooper Engel is a top 100 prospect in the game. And Cooper's getting some time in left field, but still mainly as a catcher. Angel Henao swings and misses at a slider down near his ankles. One ball, one strike, the count to the Clippers shortstop. And so Cody Huff, who is a fine defensive catcher and is having easily the best offensive season of his life, has been playing the corner infield spots in recent weeks. Next pitch is inside, 2-1. Played a couple of games at first base last year, but hadn't played third as a professional until this year. The kick, the pitch, and it's chopped foul. No, on fair ball on the third base side, just inside the line. The throw from Valdez is just in time to cut down Henao. He got that ball, made a good strong throw to first. Two down. There's Milan Tolentino. Tolentino fly to center field back in the second inning. Clippers had the bases loaded with two outs in the second, and but for a wild pitch, they would not have scored. The Clippers this week with runners in scoring position have had all kind of problems. Next offering is outside. They didn't have many opportunities yesterday, to be fair. They were 0-for-2 with runners in scoring position. Christian Curtis making his AAA debut on the mound yesterday. He was masterful for Indianapolis. 5 2/3 innings. No runs, one hit, struck out 10. They tried to get him through the sixth inning, but after he issued a walk, they got him out of there. Tolentino checks his swing on a pitch inside, 2-0.

0: Over the past 10 or 12 years, we have seen, I mean, some elite pitching talent come here through Indianapolis in the Pirates system, but very little of it ever pitched very long for Pittsburgh. They've got Paul Skeens right now. 3-1, the count. The pitch. And that's in there for a called strike, 3-2. Jameson Taillon, Tyler Glasnow, Garrett Cole, Mitch Keller. Next pitch fouled out of play. Now, all of these guys were Pittsburgh Pirates pitchers coming up through the minor leagues. They got to the bigs with Pittsburgh. Bubba Chandler's up there now. We saw him last year. Now, the Clippers handled Chandler. They were about the only team around the International League that did. They had some very dominant outings. But Pittsburgh is a team that just is not going to hand out a big contract. They'll probably give, Paul Skeens seems like the kind of guy you give it to, but so did Garrett Cole. So did Tyler Glasnow, and they didn't give any of those guys the big money that would be required to keep them. Instead, they continued to load up the minor league system with trades as those players approach free agency. 3-2 pitch to Tolentino. He takes it out of the zone for ball four. That's the fourth walk issued by Barco. It comes with two down. The Clippers have just one hit against them. Indianapolis leading by a 2-1 score. Here's Petey Halpin, 0-2. Swings and flies one deep in the air to left field. Simon and Fletcher both toward the gap, and Ronnie Simon will make the catch on the warning track for out number three. Halpin gave it a good long ride, but, well, that's the deepest part of this or any ballpark, and so it's out number three. Halfway home from Victory Field, Indy 2, Columbus 1.
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0: Two for Indianapolis, home half of the fifth inning. Yesterday we had a pitcher's duel through the first four, and Indianapolis came to the plate in the bottom of the fifth inning and blistered the Clippers for 6 runs. It was their only run-scoring frame of the night, but it was plenty. And a 6-1 win. Rorik Maltrout goes to work, and a breaking ball is in for a called strike. A lot of players say that Victory Field is a tough place to hit, not necessarily because of the dimensions, but because it can be very difficult to see the ball here early in the game. Next pitch fouled away. The 7 o'clock first pitch, you generally have that shadow line cutting right across the mound, but it's usually past the pitcher's mound by then, but it's a very bright backdrop with the pitcher in shadow. And so that can make things a little bit tough. Right field is the Sun Field here. Next pitch.

0: Breaking ball on 0-2, swung on and missed. And Derek Berg goes down on strikes. That is the fifth strikeout for Maltrude. At Huntington Park, left field is the Sun field. Right now, C.J. Cephas in right and Petey Halpin in center field are the only defenders still standing in sunlight. Everybody else in the shade is Maltrude. Delivers a first pitch fastball to Tamar Johnson. Johnson singled and scored in the third inning. Just an infield ground ball on the third base side, and by the time Milan Tolentino was able to get to it, there was no chance to make a play at first. Johnson runs well. This time he hits one to Tolentino, who had it played properly. He'll glove it and throw to first for the out. It was not all that hard hit, and Tolentino was about 20 feet off the third baseline, and even with the grass, made a good play there for out number two. Here is Kaner Delgado. 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First pitch, breaking ball, that's a strike. I mentioned that the Cleveland Guardians, winners today 3-1, but losers in that they lose Jose Ramirez to a fractured hamate bone in his left hand. That is a weeks or months long injury. Next pitch is outside. Stephen Vogt after the game said they don't have a timeline for it right now. They'll know more in the coming days, but what best case scenario with something like that, you're looking at 6 weeks. Worst case scenario, well, I don't want to think about that. Kaner Delgado 0-2 with a couple of strikeouts. 2-1 pitch, swung on and fouled to the dirt. Pittsburgh Pirates winners today against the Miami Marlins, 3-2, the final score there. Game's going on right now. Phillies 3, Brewers 2. And the top of the fifth in Milwaukee. Next pitch is a slow roller towards the second baseman. Juan Brito has it, throws to first, and that is now 7 in a row put down by Rorick Maltrude. Brings it into the fifth inning, sends us to the sixth. Indianapolis up 2-1.
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0: One run, one hit for the Clippers, no errors. Indianapolis, two runs, four hits, no errors after five innings. Juan Brito to lead it off for Columbus, and the Indianapolis Indians have gone to the bullpen. Derek Diamond takes over on the mound. Diamond 25-year-old from

Pomona, California, sixth round pick back in 2022. Right-hander winds and fires and drops it in for a called strike. He's made just one appearance for Indianapolis this year. It was against the Clippers 2 days ago. Brito swings and torches one to right field. It's going to get down for a base hit. Nick York racing over toward the line. Looked like he lost it in the setting sun, but he played it on a hop to keep Brito at first base. First Clippers hit since the second inning. Leadoff man aboard, that's good medicine with the big part of the order coming up here. Cooper Engel, two hits yesterday. 0 for 2 so far today with a couple of groundouts. Diamond has a four-pitch mix, fastball, curveball, slider, and change. First offering is the heater. That's a strike at 96. To Engel, your Pepsi pitch speed of the game, track the speed of every pitch on the Pepsi radar gun at Huntington Park. Diamond fires. This one's hit up the middle. That's going to get through for a base hit. Hard ground ball shot. Brito takes the turn at second, but will stay put. First and second, one down. Ralphie Velasquez will face Diamond for the first time tonight. Derek Diamond, after missing a large chunk of the end of 2025 with injury, started this year coming up basically on a rehab assignment to the lower levels of the minor leagues. Five games for AA Altoona. He went 2-0 with a 0 ERA in 10 innings. A few appearances in the lower levels as well. One of the Florida Complex League, two for single-A Bradenton. Next pitch to Velasquez. Drops in for a strike, 1-1. Drafted out of Ole Miss in 2022 by Pittsburgh, a sixth-round pick. Diamond checks the lead runner at second base, now turns and fires. And Velasquez tried to hold up on a high fastball, couldn't do it. Two to one, Indianapolis. Not much in the way of offense so far today for either team. Here comes the next offering, and it's a fastball called third strike at the knees. Velasquez caught looking. He's out, one away. Brings up Khalil Watson. He walked in the second inning. Watson is back to those walking ways that we saw in April and early May. He went through a spate of a couple of weeks, few weeks maybe, where he wasn't drawing many walks at all. First pitch, curveball, hit the outside corner for a called strike. Walk and run scored for Watson back in the second inning, a deep fly out to center field in the fourth. Diamond delivers, and it's popped up down the third baseline, a long run for Emmanuel Valdez. It's going to fall into foul territory just beyond the Indianapolis bullpen. Nothing in two. Clippers looking for their Phoenix Bats big hit of the game. Phoenix Bats is your hometown bat company, the official bat of the Columbus Clippers. There have been too few of those big hits this week. Columbus had a couple of home runs in the opener, but Indianapolis has used home runs all week, something they've not done much of this year. But against the Clippers, they've been knocking them over the wall on a pretty regular basis. The 0-2. Check swing and a pitch down, 1-2. Indianapolis up to 69 home runs now this year. Near the bottom of the league. One and two to Watson. He swings and fouls it away. Watson leads the Clippers with a dozen home runs this year. The only Clipper to the double-digit mark. You got Cody Huff, Cooper Engel on the doorstep with 9. Milan Tolentino has 8. The Clippers have 80 as a team.

0: Next pitch to Watson, popped up. Shallow left field, Simon coming in. He nabs it, two down. 80 home runs for the Clippers. Middle-ish of the pack. You've got three teams in the IL who have topped the century mark. St. Paul, 116. The St. Paul Saints have led all of baseball most of this year in home runs. Not AAA, not the International League. All of baseball. Charlotte has 107. Louisville has right at 100 entering play today. Two on, two out. And a pitch low and into C.J. Cephas for ball one. The low water mark in team home runs. The Worcester Red Sox have only 54. So less than half of the league leader. Gwinnett 56. Nashville and Buffalo 57. Called strike to Cephas evens things at 1-1. Diamond comes to the plate, gets a swing and a miss on a slider, 1-2. So Diamond gave up back-to-back singles to start this inning. He's one pitch from escaping damage. He deals. And that's the pitch. Breaking ball for a called third strike. Cephas wants to challenge, but I don't think he's going to like the looks of this one. That ball was firmly in the strike zone. So the Clippers get a couple of base runners, but strand them. 0-for-3 with runners in scoring position in this inning. They trail 2-1 heading to the bottom of 6.
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0: The bat in the bottom of the sixth inning. And the Clippers have gone to the bullpen. Trenton Denholm piggybacking tonight with Rorik Maltrude takes over. Maltrude pitched well. 5 innings, 2 runs, 4 hits. Walked a man, hit a man. And struck out 5. He'll make way for Trenton Denholm. Just not much offensive support tonight for the Columbus Clippers. Ronnie Simon, a single and 2 trips to the plate. Squares to bunt, pulls back, takes a called strike. He wanted to drag that. Simon batting 305 this year. Lots of doubles, not many home runs. Next pitch, a fastball outside. Trenton Denholm has been pitching in this piggyback-type role the past several times. He has now had more relief appearances than starts. 7 out of the bullpen, 6 as a starter, 50 and a third innings. Next pitch, curve. That's in for a called strike. Denholm 5-2. Leads the Clippers in wins. He's got a 4.65

earned run average, just under a strikeout per inning. Long pause, now the pitch, and it is over but just low. Denholm has allowed 26 earned runs on 51 hits. He's hit a couple of batters, walked 17. League batting 259 against him. And a chopper on the right side of the infield. Be scooped up by Juan Brito. Throw to first in time for the out. The Clippers with a glut of starters. And so they have at least a couple of times a week a piggyback situation. And we've seen guys kind of flip-flop roles. Early in the year, Denholm was the starter, Maltrude the reliever. And then they kind of reversed that. Likewise, Pedro Avila has been starting. Last time out, came out of the bullpen. Here's a swing and a high fly to right field. Kafis on the run will make the catch on a dead sprint, heading over toward the foul line. Good running catch by C.J. Kafis for the out. Brings up Mike Jarvis, his second trip to the plate today. Came on after Nick York was hit on the elbow by a pitch in the second inning. Jarvis struck out in the third. Colby Allard, when he was outrighted off the Cleveland roster and signed to a minor league deal by Cleveland, built up as kind of a piggyback reliever and has moved into the rotation. Here's the pitch, and it's swung on and fouled off of the catcher, Cooper Engel. Really, for the Clippers this year, Logan Allen has made all of his appearances as a starter. Austin Peterson has made all his appearances, and Ryan Webb. The pitch. Breaking ball, hit in the air to shallow left center field. That'll fall into no man's land for a two-out hit. Jarvis is aboard, brings up Justinson Garcia. But the rest of the quote-unquote starters, Allard, four starts, three relief appearances. Avila, 10 starts, two out of the bullpen. Denholm, pretty much 50-50. And the Clippers are hopeful that they will get some more arms back that have been on the shelf. The Y and the pitch, a breaking ball hit foul on the third base side by Garcia. Garcia one for two with an RBI double back in the second inning. Yordan Gomez was originally in the Clippers starting rotation to begin the year, but he threw a bullpen session prior to his first scheduled start and tweaked something in an oblique. He's been on the shelf all year long, but getting close. Next pitch hit to center field. That's going to fall in for a base knock. Sinking line drive in front of Petey Halpin. Back-to-back two-out hits for Indianapolis. Two on for Dominic Fletcher, who is 0 for 2. So if Gomez gets healthy, that adds another starting pitcher to the mix. And boy, is it more piggyback situations? Does somebody fully move to the bullpen? I guess we have to wait and see. Right now, the Clippers have players that aren't really technically on the roster, but Gomez on the injured list where he's been pretty much all season long. Trevor Stephan never left Arizona. He's trying to work his way back out there after being designated for assignment last year and taken off the Guardians 40-man roster. Carlos Hernandez was in a bad car accident over the offseason. He's still trying to get himself fully right and back to health out in the desert. So as we approach the end of the first half, the roster in the second half for the Clippers, just never quite know how it's going to play out. Next pitch, hit hard to right field. That's going to find pay dirt.
Kafis bobbles the ball. That run will score without a throw.

0: Now, Garcia moves to third base. Runners on the corners, 3-1, Indianapolis. You know, Connor Brogdon is another name that was designated for assignment by the Cleveland Guardians, taken off the 40-man roster and outrighted to the Clippers roster, but has never been with the Clippers. He went straight from Cleveland to Arizona and has been battling some injury issues as well. So all sorts of guys out there in Arizona trying to get back to health. Here is Nick Cimillo, 3-1 Indianapolis. Three consecutive two-out hits. First pitch up out of the zone for ball one. The pitch. Breaking ball, check swing and a foul. Ben Lively is another guy that's out there recovering from surgery that ended last year. He's not expected to pitch this year, but who knows, maybe toward the end of the season, late August, September, Lively might be able to get back to action. Next pitch is hit on the ground to third base. That is a fair ball. Fielding it, Milan Tolentino throws across the infield in time. A dandy defensive play for out number three, but three straight singles brings home a run for Indianapolis, and they lead the Clippers after six by a 3-1 score.
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0: Derek Diamond back to the mound. He gave up two hits to start the sixth inning and then put the next three Clippers down in order. He'll face the bottom third here. Cody Huff, Angel Henao, and Milan Tolentino, a combined 0 for 4 with a couple of walks for the bottom third tonight for the Clippers. One run on three hits for Columbus, three runs on seven hits for Indianapolis. First pitch from Diamond, a slider called a ball, a challenge by Indianapolis, and the pitch was inside. Indianapolis has been pretty terrible this week on challenges. That's been really their only flaw. Tonight, they've even righted that ship. They were 3-for-3 prior to that missed challenge by Derek Berg. Huff swings and skies one foul down the right field line into the seats. 1-1. Diamond ready, he deals. And it's swung on and hit to center field. Fletcher charging, he dives. Did he hold on? He did. Slid about 6 feet across the shallow center field grass and makes a spectacular catch for out number one. Huff robbed of a hit. That'll bring up Angel Henao. Andy Tracy going out to argue. And as we just looked at the replay,

I can see why. That ball was trapped. Just got two replay angles, and they both seem to show that Fletcher trapped that baseball and did not catch it. That's two that have gone against the Clippers today. Angel Henao batting left-handed, takes a breaking ball out of the zone for ball one. Next pitch, that's a strike. Well, sometimes you just have to make your own breaks. Indianapolis has taken advantage of every break that they've had this week for the most part. 1-1 fastball swung on and missed at 96 miles per hour. Your Pepsi pitch speed of the game, track the speed of every pitch on the Pepsi radar gun at Huntington Park. The 1-2, swing and a miss. Two down. Base is empty for Milan Tolentino. The pitch. Breaking ball low and inside. You know, all those pitchers that we talked about possibly coming to the AAA roster in the coming days and weeks. One guy that won't, at least for a while, Cal Steven. Next pitch hit hard but foul on the first base side by Tolentino. Cal Steven placed on the 7-day injured list in Akron a couple of days ago. Pitcher acquired from Toronto in the Shane Bieber deal. A lot of hope that he would make it to the AAA level this year, maybe even make his major league debut, but he is on the shelf. Here's the wind by Diamond, and the pitch, and a swing and a miss makes it 1-2. Noah Murdock, right-hander warming for Indianapolis. The Clippers' pen is quiet. Trenton Denholm has the length in the arm if he's good to go the rest of the way tonight. Next pitch, a breaking ball down and in. Rorik Maltrude right now is the pitcher of record. As is Hunter Barco, the starters. Here's the wind and the 2-2, and it's ground ball to first, again, kicking into foul territory. Van Scott's Turf Builder Lawn Food gives your lawn the nutrients it needs to grow thick, green, and strong all season long. Feed your lawn, feed it with Scott's. Again, the 2-2. This one's a line drive up the middle. Cater Delgado came close. It glanced off the end of his glove with a dive and gets into center field. Two-out hit for the Clippers. Brings us back to the top of the order, Petey Halpin. Petey on Tuesday hit a two-run home run down the left field line. Clippers could use one of those right now. Down 3-1 in the top of the seventh inning. Diamond goes to work and missed the inside corner for ball one. Lights on at Victory Field, the playing surface ensconced in shadow. Still plenty of late day sun, though, shining on the buildings in downtown Indianapolis. Halpin takes a called strike at the knees, 1-1. White River State Park to the west. Lucas Oil Stadium to the south, and downtown Indianapolis to the north. Next pitch flared foul down the left field line, out of play, 1-2. Victory Field, one of the largest ballparks in minor league baseball in terms of its seating capacity and its dimensions.

0: They have announced over the past couple of days crowds of over 9,000, and you really wouldn't know it because this ballpark seats over 14. Halpin with a swinging bunt up the first base line. Diamond comes to get it and throws to first in time for the out. Barco throws two scoreless innings. We go to the stretch. Clippers down a pair.
1: Two guys drove to work. 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One guy got a ticket. 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The same two guys drove home. One guy wore a seatbelt. One guy didn't. One guy made it home. The guy not wearing his seatbelt didn't. Don't risk it. Click it or ticket. 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
0: Nine, 1-2 for Indianapolis as we head to the home half of the seventh inning. 3-1 Indy. Indians trying to take a series from the Columbus Clippers after the Clippers did likewise at Huntington Park in the first homestand of the season. Indianapolis has not done a whole lot of that this year. First pitch is off the inside corner for ball one. Trent Denholm rocks and fires and gets a swing and a miss. Long look in from the right-hander. The pitch. Fastball, that's a strike. Denholm gave up three consecutive two-out hits in the sixth inning to produce a run. Next pitch, ground ball foul. Set by the right-hander Denholm, and well, he's pitching at a snail's pace right now. Lets the clock tick down all the way to one before delivering, and it swung on and fouled away. Indianapolis has won just one series so far this year. They beat the St. Paul Saints 4-2 back on April 21st through the 26th. They are 1-5-4 in series so far this year. Next pitch popped up. Got it in on the hands, a fly ball to left field. Velasquez drifting in. He'll make the catch. And Berg is retired. Indianapolis lost their first four series of the year. They started off 6-15. Basically eliminating themselves from the playoffs

0: before we ever got to May. Then they won that series against St. Paul. Since then, they have lost one series. Actually, they've lost two series and split four. Back to the top of the order for Tamar Johnson. He takes a pitch at the knees for a called strike. The Clippers, remember, took their first two series of the year, a three-game set at Iowa, then the home series against Indianapolis. Next pitch, chop foul. Then the Clippers lost a series at Worcester, 4-2. It's their only series loss of the year. But then the Clippers went five consecutive series splitting, three games apiece. Iowa, Buffalo, Toledo, Iowa again, and then St. Paul. The Clippers then rattled off three series wins in a row, Louisville, Toledo, and Omaha, before this week. Clippers can't win it, but if they can mount a comeback and win tonight and then take the Sunday affair, they can go 3-3 against Indy this week. Series next week against Scranton Wilkes-Barre will wrap up the first half. Denholm delivers and just missed the outside corner on a 1-2 pitch. We're going to get a challenge, though, from the catcher, Cooper Engel. If he's right, it's a strikeout. If he's wrong, the Clippers are out of challenges, and he's wrong. Cooper Engel does not miss many behind home plate, but he missed one there. And so the Clippers' challenge well is dry. Two-two pitch. Shot foul down the right field line. Six-game series. It's tough to win them. You know, back in the old days in the International League, much like in the majors, you would play a lot of three-game series, some four-gamers, and even a couple of twos here and there. Basically mirrored the Major League schedule. Johnson swings and skies one to center. Halpin snags it two down. But ever since the takeover of the minor leagues by Major League Baseball, the first series of the year and the series coming out of the All-Star break are three-game tilts, but everything else is a week-long, six-game series with every Monday basically as an off day. Well, it's not. It's a travel day. So the off days sometimes wind up being or feeling fewer than they were under the old schedule. The International League used to play 144 games in 152 days, so eight off days throughout the course of the season. Here's the pitch, and it's fouled away. And three of those eight were the All-Star break. The All-Star break now is a four-day respite. Monday through Thursday. Used to be a three-gamer. And then they kind of whittled the schedule down there for a couple of years. They went from 144 to 142 and then down to 140. Here's the kick, the pitch, and it's a called strike on the inside corner to Delgado, 1-2. But after things got back to normal, the 2021 season was scheduled for 120 games. They tacked on 10 more at the end for some silly reason, but after that, 150 games on the AAA docket, playing deeper into September than ever before, just to try and keep AAA teams playing almost as long as the Major League team did, which was a function of September call-ups being capped. Rosters expanding only from 26 to 28. Whereas before that, basically, you could have all 40 members of your 40-man roster on the Major League team in September. You can't do that anymore, so Major League teams want those guys playing. Next pitch is a ground ball to second base. Juan Brito has it. Denholm covering first, takes the throw, and that's a 1-2-3 inning in the seventh. We go to the eighth. Clippers need two to tie, down 3-1.
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6: Top of the eighth, 2, 3, and 4 for the Clippers, and time is running short. The eighth inning has been the bell cow for the Clippers this year. They have scored 62 runs in the eighth. That is at least a dozen more than every other inning. And they've outscored the opposition 62-26 in the eighth inning. Clippers down 3-1. Juan Brito, a walk, a strikeout, and a single. And for Indianapolis, they go back to the bullpen. Noah Murdock, right-hander, takes over. His first pitch is a fastball at 95 for strike one. Murdock, 6'8". 234-pounder, delivers, gets a foul ball out of play, so he is on top of you when he releases that baseball. Richmond, Virginia native, last year with the Athletics and also with the Omaha Storm Chasers. Ahead in the count, 0-2, he kicks and drives to the plate and throws a breaking ball down and in. And, I mean, as you would expect, when the guy is 6'8", not every super tall pitcher has this, but an incredibly long stride and tremendous extension. Next pitch to Brito is a chopper foul on the first base side. This copyrighted broadcast is presented by the authority of the Columbus Clippers. May not be reproduced or retransmitted in any form, and the accounts and descriptions of this game may not be disseminated without the express written consent of the Columbus Clippers. Murdock again with the 0-2. This one bounces in, or excuse me, a 1-2 makes it 2-2. Plate discipline has always been a part of Juan Brito's game. Next pitch, he swings and lofts it into shallow left field. That's going to fall in front of the charging Ronnie Simon for a leadoff base hit. This is just the second time tonight the Clippers have had the leadoff man aboard. It was Brito back in the sixth with a leadoff single. Cooper Engle followed with a single of his own. First and second, nobody out. Clippers were in pretty good shape. But the next three went down quietly, and then in the bottom of that inning, Indianapolis was able to score a run to make it 3-1. That's where we stand. First pitch, Engle flinches but does not swing, and it's a called strike. This date in Clippers history brought to you by the Clippers Cargo Shop. 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Here's the next offering to Engle, and that's a called strike on the outside corner. Go back to 2021. June the 13th, Andrés Giménez got the Clippers on the board with a first-inning homer against Iowa en route to a 6-3 win. Throw to first, and Brito is back. The ball gets away. Brito did not see it until two. Now he's going to get up and head for second. Here's the throw, and that ball goes in the left field. Brito's going to start but stop at second base. Boy, Indianapolis throwing it all over the place here. They are fortunate that the Clippers only get one extra base out of it. Errant

streak. He had an eight-game stretch, Andrés Giménez, with seven homers and 13 runs batted in from June 13th to June 22nd back in 2021. Giménez traded to the Toronto Blue Jays. Now plying his trade north of the border. So Engel a strikeout victim. Ralphie Velasquez swings and fouls the first pitch off his foot. Nothing and one. Ralphie 0-for-3 tonight. Fly out to right field, couple of strikeouts. Representing the tying run, he's got the power to hit it out of any yard. There's no doubt about that. The pitch, low and inside, 1-1. He has not really shown that power much since coming up to AAA. He's got just the one home run. He does have six doubles. But this is the top power-hitting prospect in the Guardians organization. Next offering, hit down the left field line. It is slicing. It's a fair ball. It's going to go all the way to the corner. There's extra bases for Ralphie Velasquez. He keeps it fair inside the line. That'll score Brito from second base. And the Clippers are within a run with a tying run in scoring position. Ralphie Velasquez comes through with an RBI double. Got a pitch up in the zone, a sinker at 96. It was just barely able to keep it inside that left field line. Khalil Watson, the batter. Watson walked and scored in the second inning. Since then, he's flied to center and flied to left field. The pitch. Fastball in for a called strike. We are once again at that kind of twilight time here. The skies overhead, where the clouds are not blocking them, are still a pale blue. Not nighttime yet. But the lights here at Victory Field not really illuminating this ball yard like you see most AAA stadiums. Kind of talked to Andy Tracy about that before the game today down in the dugout. Asked him, from my view in the press box, it seems kind of dark. And he said, yeah, on the field, it's that same way. So it's kind of tough to hit right now. Watson takes a breaking ball down and in on 0-2. One ball, two strikes. Murdoch comes to the plate, and that one's chopped on the right side of the infield. Tamar Johnson has it, throws to first in time for the out. Two away, Velasquez moves to third. So that puts some added pressure on the catcher, Derek Berg, to make sure nothing gets beyond him. The Clippers actually scored their run back in the second inning on a wild pitch. Looks like Indy's going to start some bullpen action. Justin Mice, right-hander, getting loose. C.J. Cephas at the plate, singled in the second inning, struck out in the fourth, struck out again in the sixth. First pitch to him is high and away for ball one. Cephas, no home runs for the Clippers this year. 73 at-bats, here's the pitch, swings and fouls it away. Four doubles and 10 runs batted in. But 88 plate appearances for Columbus without a long ball. If he can hit one here, puts the Clippers on top. Breaking ball downstairs, 2-1. Start of the year in the majors with the Cleveland Guardians. He's not really seeing regular playing time. First baseman by trade, Cephas, but basically playing the outfield now. Next pitch, ground ball, left side. That's a base hit, and this ball game is tied. Cephas hits first, pumps the fist, and it's a 3-3 ball game. CJ's had success this year doing that, with the infield generally playing him to pull, using that left side of the infield for line drive and one-hop base hits. Just kept his head down and on the baseball. Tracked that 96-mile-per-hour sinker right over the plate. Turned it around to make it a 3-3 contest, and here's Cody Huff. First multi-run inning for the Clippers since Tuesday.

0: The pitch here is in for a called strike to Huff. I said Tuesday, I meant Thursday. Excuse me. Next pitch, chop foul. Quickly, nothing and two against Cody Huff. Brand new ball game here. 3 runs, 7 hits for the Clippers. 3 runs, 7 hits for Indianapolis, and an error. The error came in this inning. At this point, it has not created an unearned run because of the way the rest of the inning played out. Next offering is a breaking ball, low and away to Huff. 1-2. The pitch. Fastball, strike three called at the knees. That'll do it for the Clippers. But 2 runs on 3 hits makes it a 3-3 ball game as we go to the bottom of the eighth.
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0: Big part of the order coming up here for the Indianapolis Indians in the home half of the eighth inning. 3, 4, and 5 set to bat. Simon, Valdez, and Jarvis. Ronnie Simon singled back in the first inning. Officially 1-for-3. Ronnie Simon, low crouch in the left-handed batter's box. Trenton Denholm goes to work and hits the bottom of the zone for a called strike, 0-1. Denholm gave up a run in the sixth inning. After 3 consecutive 2-out hits. Next pitch, swung on and missed. O-2 pitch to Simon. He fouls it right at home plate. Denholm on in relief of Rorik Maltrud, who was on the hook for the loss, having allowed just 2 runs in 5 innings. Maltrud will get a no decision tonight, as will Hunter Barco. Next pitch, foul down the left field line into the screen. Still 0-2.

Denholm holds that ball all the way down to one on the clock, now delivers, and it's a bouncing ball in front of home plate. You're not going to get a player on that one. But Denholm is of the strategy that since Simon has taken his timeout, he can come set and just let him stew as long as he wants. Next pitch, well, Simon's going to win that battle. Hits it into left center field for a base knock. The lengthy wait didn't seem to unsettle Simon at all. Potential go-ahead run at first base, leadoff single for Indianapolis. Third time today, the leadoff man is reached. In the second, a leadoff hit batsman came in to score. In the third, a leadoff single was plated. Here's Emmanuel Valdez. He drove in that second run with a base hit. In the third inning, he's 1-for-3. And he's had a big series. The pitch, breaking ball, swung on and missed. Simon is the stolen base leader for Indianapolis, so wouldn't be at all surprised to see him take off at some point. He's got 15 steals this year. He's been caught four times. He's got a healthy lead, kind of pointing towards second base with that shoulder. Not going on the next pitch. It's outside. If you're just joining us, devastating news for the Cleveland Guardians today. They win their game against the Detroit Tigers 3-1. But Jose Ramirez is going to go on the injured list with a broken hamate bone in his left hand. Suffered the same injury to his right hand back in 2019. There goes the runner. Here comes the pitch. It's a swing and a miss. The throw down and safe is the call. Bang, bang, play. Casey James, third base umpire on the scene, made the call. We'll look at the replay. The throw is a little bit high. If it's on the bag, they've got him. But Angel Henao had to catch it, cap high, and slap it all the way down onto the bag. So runner at second, 1-2 count to Emmanuel Valdez. Spin around by Denholm, looks to second base, but no throw. In addition to Jose Ramirez being injured today, both Chase DeLauder and Angel Martinez left the game with injury. No word on their condition after the game from Stephen Vogt. Next pitch is in the dirt, hopped up and got Cooper Engel in the breadbasket. 2-2. So undoubtedly, tomorrow there will be more information about the condition of those two. Angel Martinez with a bruised foot after fouling a ball against Tarek Skubal, and Chase DeLauder crashed into the right field wall in the first inning. Next pitch popped up on the infield. Uh-oh, this is a tough sky. Does anybody know where it is? Milan Tolentino tracking it and makes the catch. Boy, right now, There are quite a few clouds overhead, so that actually makes it better. It provides a varied backdrop, and so Tolentino just kind of drifted toward shortstop position, picked up the flight of the baseball, made the catch without incident. So one down, a runner at second base for Mike Jarvis. Chase DeLauder came up in the bottom of the first inning after crashing into the wall. He hit against Tarek Skubal and got a base hit into right field, but had to come out of the game right after that. So he's got bruised ribs. Martinez has a negative x-ray, which is a good thing, but a bruised foot. And so we'll see what, if anything, has to happen with those two, if it's a day-to-day thing or if there's an injured list stint necessary. Obviously, Jose Ramirez going on the IL means the Clippers are going to lose a player of some kind. Tomorrow, we'll just have to see who it is. Mike Jarvis, the back.

0: At our quick meeting on the mound. That meeting is over. Denholm is ready to go. 3-3 ball game, bottom of the eighth. The pitch. Hit hard, but foul down the left field line. Change up at 82 miles per hour from Denholm. Jarvis not in the starting lineup for this game. Came in after Nick York was hit by a pitch on the elbow. He left in the third inning. 0-1, swing and a miss. York was the leadoff batter in the second. Hit by the pitch, and then Jarvis was the last batter of the third inning, struck out. Then Jarvis singled and scored in the sixth. So he's 1-for-2. Down the count, 0-2. Strikeout will be big here. Instead, a spin around and look to second base. No throw. Because of all the injuries that the Guardians had in the game today, Reese Hoskins wound up playing left field. The pitch. Swing and a miss. He chased a high fastball. Big strikeout for Denholm. Two down now. But it gets no easier. Jostensen Garcia, the number five prospect in the organization, is at the plate. And Garcia has hit the ball hard three times today. RBI double, line out to first base, and a single. Hoskins had not played the outfield since 2018. And, of course, the moment he went out there, a ball was hit to left. Now, it was hit off the wall, so he wouldn't have had a play on it anyway. Next pitch, Garcia flares it into shallow right field. It's down for a base hit. Kafis fires to the plate. It is offline and goes to the backstop. Indianapolis retakes the lead 4-3 as Garcia moves to second on the error. Three hits for Jostensen Garcia. Clippers rallied back to tie this game with two in the top of the eighth. And Indianapolis answers right back. 4-3 Indy. Dominic Fletcher, the batter, he had an RBI single back in the sixth inning. The pitch. Checks his swing at a pitch up. It's ball one. After the game regarding the three players, Ramirez going on the injured list, even vote. Basically said we'll have to work through next steps with the other two to see what's going to happen. If there is a piece of good news for Cleveland, it's not really news, it's just a fact of what their roster is. There's a lot of defensive versatility on that team. So if you get a player tomorrow, even if Martinez and DeLauder maybe need a day or two, you've got a very versatile roster. Guys can move between the infield and the outfield. Denholm checks the runner at second base, Garcia. Now the pitch. Popped up third base side. Tolentino crosses into foul territory, makes the catch for out number three. Damage done, though. Now the Clippers are down to their final three outs, trailing 4-3 as we go to the ninth.
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4: Eight, 9-1 for the Clippers. They need a run to tie. Down 4-3 in the top of the ninth inning. Justin Mice is out there to pitch. The right-hander Mice. No wins, no losses. This is appearance number 20. He's been pretty good. 290 earned run average. 31 bullpen innings. He has struck out 28. He's walked 17. And the league is batting just .152 against him. Mice, 6'2", 175-pounder from Bethel Park, Pennsylvania. He was a 10th-round pick in 2021 by the Pittsburgh Pirates. Angel Henao to lead it off. A walk, officially 0-2. He swings and fouls the pitch away. Mice drafted out of Eastern Michigan. The pitch. That is up and in. One ball, one strike, the count. Next offering misses the inside corner. 2-1. Night skies overhead now in downtown Indianapolis. The Clippers need a rally to have an opportunity to split the series tomorrow. Next pitch. That's in for a called strike. 2-2. Clippers led this game after the top of the first inning, but didn't lead it after the top of the second inning, but didn't lead it after the second as Indianapolis answered that run. And the Clippers, boy, most of this week, having the lead has been tough. Clippers had a 6-game road winning streak, and they led in 92% of the innings played. The pitch. Ground ball right side. Tamar Johnson bobbles it momentarily, but then corralled the baseball and throws out Henao for out number one. Last 3 games here in Indianapolis, all losses. The Clippers have trailed in 21 of 25 innings. Coming into play tonight, and they have trailed in most of the innings tonight. Tied 0-0 after the first, tied 1-1 after the second. But the Clippers have trailed in every inning since. The pitch. Swung on and fouled back to the screen by Milan Tolentino. 1-1 count. Tolentino's been to the plate 3 times today, fly to center field, walked and singled. But timing is everything. He walked with 2 outs in the 5th, he singled with 2 outs and the bases empty in the 7th. The flyout in the 2nd was in a plate appearance where he came up with the bases loaded. Next pitch, just missed downstairs. 2-1. Mice delivers a breaking ball to the back foot. 3 balls and a strike. Baseball game is made up of so many little moments. Maybe you see them in the box score. Maybe you don't.

But at the end of the game, look back to many different situations, and that was one of them back in the second. The Clippers had a base runner with one out, then two base runners with one out, then a bases loaded situation with two outs, and scored just the one run, and it was scored on a wild pitch. Now it's 3-2, and the pitch is a breaking ball outside for ball four. Tying run aboard, and we go back to the top of the order. Petey Halpin has taken the collar so far, 0-for-4. Two groundouts, two flyouts. He had a homer on Tuesday. Daniel Robertson, the first base coach for the Clippers, talking things over with Milan Tolentino. First pitch, fastball, up and in. Tolentino does have good speed. He stole 20 bases last year. He's 9-for-11 this year in stolen base attempts. Not going here. The pitch is a strike. Derek Berg just up from Double A. In fact, Berg and Janik both just up from Double A. On the Clippers, on the catching corps. Next pitch is hit to right field. That is going to get down for a base hit. Tolentino stops at second base. As Nick York got the ball in quickly, he cut it off. York did a really nice job there defensively. That's a big, big play. And one of those things that, again, will not go in the box score. But if that ball gets by Nick York, Tolentino is at least at third base and Halpin goes to second. If it goes all the way to the wall, Dominic Fletcher really wasn't in the scene to try and back up. That could be an RBI triple. So again, the difference one step makes because York got there just barely to cut it off. Here's Juan Brito, takes a called strike and looks to the heavens in disbelief. Brito's been on three times today, walk, single, single. Looking for his first left-handed home run of the year. Swings and hits a ball hard but foul down the third baseline. He's had some good left-handed swings in this series. In fact, both of his hits tonight have come batting left-handed after swinging twice as a right-hander against the starter Hunter Barco. He's got two left-handed doubles in this series. The pitch. Swings and hits it to right field. That's down for a base hit. Tolentino being waved around. Here comes the throw, and it is cut off. We're tied. Brito comes through with his third hit of the game. Petey Halpin stopped at second base. They are showing a lot of respect for the arm of Nick York, who again did well to cut that ball off down the right field line. Halpin froze momentarily because it was a rising line drive. It wound up significantly above the first baseman, Nick Cimillo. But off the bat, you cannot get doubled up there. So Halpin did the right thing and took a half a second to make sure that it got to the outfield. So we are back to even here, four apiece. What we know is there will be a bottom of the ninth inning. For the first time in this series, what we don't know is, will the Clippers be trying to close the game out or get to extras? Cooper Engle, 1-for-4 so far tonight. A strikeout his last time up, a single in the sixth inning. A couple of groundouts before that. .299 average on the year. Trying to get it back up over 300. He swings at the first pitch and skies it down the left field line. Foul territory. Simon navigating and cannot make the catch. He and Emmanuel Valdez were both there in the bullpen and it fell right between the two of them. Valdez came closest. It was just beyond his glove. And so Engle, who looked very frustrated after that swing, gets a reprieve. Go ahead, run at second base.

0: One down for the Clippers in the top of the ninth inning. Tied, four apiece. Four runs, nine hits, one error for both teams. Engel takes high. The pitch. 2-1. Columbus looking for their 24th come-from-behind win of the season. To one pitch, Engel swings and misses. He was tied up inside. Now the 2-2. Check swing. Did he go? He did. The home plate umpire says so. No appeal necessary. Engel strikes out. That'll leave it up to Ralphie Velasquez. Velasquez had some heroics for the Clippers at Huntington Park on Sunday against the Omaha Storm Chasers. The pitch. Breaking ball down and in. Clippers were down 7-0 after an inning and a half last Sunday at Huntington Park against Omaha. Velasquez, in the middle of the game, had his first and to this point only AAA home run and then had a walk-off base hit to give the Clippers a victory. Next pitch here is low and inside. Two balls, no strikes. Velasquez was 0-for-3 before the eighth inning when he doubled down the left field line, driving in Juan Brito. Brito's at first base right now with Petey Halpin at second. 2-0 pitch. He takes it low. Three balls, no strikes. Slider, slider, slider so far from Justin Mice to Ralphie Velasquez. Next pitch. Fastball. Hit hard but foul on the first base side. Ralphie was ready for it, 95-mile-per-hour heater. But he's a little bit over-eager. Next pitch. That's fouled on the first base side also. Double for Velasquez in the eighth inning was his seventh in the Clippers uniform. He's got a triple. He's got a homer. He's ready. Here comes the payoff. The runners go. It's a called third strike at the knees. Velasquez wants desperately to challenge, but the Clippers don't have any challenges left, and that haunts them as that pitch was below the zone. But it was called strike three, and so that will end it. Bottom of the ninth after this in a 4-4 ball game.
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8-9-1 due up for Indianapolis. The Clippers are hoping for extra innings, tied for a piece. Indy obviously looking for a walk-off victory. They've done it twice this year at Victory Field. First pitch is in for a called strike to Nick Cimillo. Clippers have been walked off three times this year. Denholm deals and gets a check swing at a pitch high. And Smilla didn't go. 1-1 count. Line scores even. Four runs, nine hits, one error. Next pitch swung on and fouled away. Clippers have stranded nine base runners. Indianapolis has left six. Long pause by Denholm. Now the pitch. Fouled back to the screen. Indianapolis has not trailed today after any inning. And when the Clippers have scored, they have answered. Denholm gets his sign from Cooper Engel, now goes to work, and the 1-2 pitch is outside. Clippers have not had a lot of extra innings games this year. Four so far. 2-2, fouled back out of play. These two teams wrap up the series tomorrow. 1:35 first pitch. And back home for the Clippers on Tuesday against Scranton Wilkes-Barre. Denholm delivers and misses outside, full count. Cimillo, five home runs on the year, 0-2 with a walk. Awaits the 3-2 pitch, and he hits it on the ground, foul, third base side. Clippers bullpen is quiet. Again, Denholm has been a starter much of the year, pitching in a piggyback long situation the rest of it. Junior Marte warming up for Indianapolis in the event we go to the 10th. Again, the payoff pitch. Ground ball up the middle, fielded by Hanau. Sets the feet, throws to first in time for out number one. Boy, Denholm is just taking that pitch clock down to zero. In fact, on that last pitch, he could well have been called for a clock violation before he went into his motion. Basically, after the Indianapolis Indians take their timeout, Denholm's coming set as soon as he can. And then just holding and holding and holding, and this time he came set too soon. Oh, no, he didn't come set too soon. The umpire was not warning him. He was pointing out to the warning track. A wayward baseball had come over from the grass seating area. We're ready. The pitch. Fastball high. 93-mile-per-hour heater. Denholm delivers a fastball in there for a called strike. One and one count. Hunter Barco started the game for Indianapolis. He went five, gave up a run. Rorick Maltrude started for the Clippers. He went five, gave up two runs. Next pitch, swung on and missed. So both teams have had good pitching today.

Now the 1-2. Breaking ball in the dirt. 2-2. Indianapolis has had to use more of their bullpen than the Clippers. Yesterday, though, Indy, because Christian Curtis was so good, only had to use two arms out of the pen. The day before, they used seven. Two, two. Shot foul down the right field line, out of play. Triple A is, you know, not like the major leagues. The Cleveland Guardians have one of the best bullpens in baseball. Pretty consistently, though, what you know is in a close game late, Cleveland is going to go to basically the same three or four arms. Eric Sobrowski's on the injured list right now, but it's going to be Cade Smith at the end. It's going to be Hunter Gaddis in front of him. And this year it's been mostly Sobrowski in that third role. Tim Herron has been a part of that over the years. Colin Holderman has been great this year. And those guys will pitch back-to-back days, three games out of four. That does not happen in the minor leagues. It's a rarity for somebody to pitch back-to-back days. And you never see somebody pitch three out of four. The 2-2, swing and a miss. Got him to chase the high, hard one. Berg tried to hold up his swing, couldn't do it. Two outs, back to the top of the order. Tamar Johnson will be the batter. Johnson digs into the left-handed batter's box. The kick, the pitch, a swing and a miss. Nothing and one the count. Next offering, fastball just off the outside corner. One count to Johnson. He's not hit much this year, 178 average, but he's pesky. Here, he swings and misses down to a knee. Denholm throws the 1-2, and he throws it down and in. Two balls, two strikes. Set by the right-hander. Denholm delivers, and it's fouled away. Still 2-2. Good battle going on here. Bottom of the ninth inning, tied at four. Johnson waits, Denholm delivers, and once more it is fouled beyond the screen on the third base side. The Indianapolis game notes do not indicate which of their games went extra innings this year. They've played five. They're 3-2 in extras. Again, the 2-2. Again, it's fouled down the left field line. Each foul ball has gotten successively deeper. The pitch. Hit in the air to right center, deep on the run. It's over the head of... Well, now the right fielder for the Clippers is Dion Frias. Johnson heading for third, the head first dive, and he is in safely. Two out triple from Tamar Johnson after a lengthy battle with Trenton Denholm.

0: That's his first triple of the season. And now the Clippers have to get an out, and they've got to make sure that nothing gets past the catcher. Meeting on the mound, the pitching coach, Andrew Moore, is out there to talk things over. Kaner Delgado is 0 for 4. 2 for 18 since joining the Indianapolis Indians on Tuesday, up from Double-A. He can win it with a hit here. Denholm delivers and misses inside for ball one. Termar Johnson is doing everything that he can to try and distract Trenton Denholm and possibly induce a balk here. Balk wins it too. The pitch. Swing and a miss. 1-1. There's activity for the Clippers in the bullpen. Lefty Steven Perez warming up. Denholm stares at the base runner. Now looks into the catcher's mitt. The 1-1 pitch popped up on the infield. Denholm called off at the last minute by Milan Tolentino. And we have free baseball. 10th inning coming up. We are tied at 4 apiece.
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0: New pitcher on for Indianapolis, Junior Marte. Will Watson will be the batter. Ralphie Velasquez is the runner at second base for Columbus. First pitch from Marte is over but low for ball one. Indianapolis will have Delgado at second base in the bottom of the 10th inning, a speedy base runner. Pitch to Watson is hit up to the first baseman, Nick Cimillo, right next to the bag. He'll take it and step on the pillow for out number one. Velasquez moves on to third base. Dion Frias will bat here. Frias came in defensively for C.J. Cephas.

Now we're going to have a pinch hitter here. It's not even going to be Diane Frias. George Valero will bat. C.J. Cephas tied the game in the eighth inning with an RBI single. Valera swings and misses and looks like he might have rolled his ankle there. He is limping around using the bat like a cane. That's not a great sign. Down on the count, nothing and one. The infield in. Valera back in the left-handed batter's box. The pitch. And it's a called strike at the top of the zone. Now, the Clippers ran out of challenges, but if you go to extra innings, you get another challenge. But that was a strike. Valera didn't want any part of a challenge. Down on the count, nothing and two. Marte sets and deals. And a line shot up the middle. That's a base knock. Velasquez scores from third. The shortstop, Kaner Delgado, just could not react quickly enough. George Valera comes through with an RBI single on a splitter. It was just to the right. Well, as we look out across the field, to the left of the pitcher, Marte, and just to the right of the shortstop. Perfectly placed, hard line drive, and the Clippers are on top 5-4. And now Cody Huff swings and misses at a slider for strike one. Huff 0 for 4 tonight. Cody's not had a lot of those games this year. Next pitch is over but low. Huff struck out looking in the second and again in the eighth inning. In between, he had two flyouts to center field. Marte drives to the plate, misses. Good stop by Derek Berg. The pitch was in the dirt in the left-handed batter's box. Two balls, one strike. Huff waggles the bat and waits, and the pitch comes in. And it's also outside, a slider, 3-1. Junior Marte making his second appearance with Indianapolis. He deals, and the fastball is swung on and missed, 3-2. We saw Junior Marte pitching with the Louisville Bats when the Bats were at Huntington Park a few weeks back. Pitched against the Clippers 2 days ago, gave up no runs over an inning, no hits, couple of strikeouts. Payoff pitch, and it's ball four outside. Huff draws the walk. That'll put George Valera into scoring position. Junior Marte, originally signed by Kansas City back in 2012 out of the Dominican Republic, will deal with Angel Hanau. Marte, the veteran, 31 years of age. Hanau, 10 years his junior. And time is called. The pitching coach will head to the mound. Marte last season pitched in Japan for Chunuchi. Back stateside this year, he was very good overseas last year, had a 2.11 earned run average in 47 innings for the Chunichi Dragons. Reds signed him to a minor league deal prior to this season with Louisville. He pitched to a 5.12 earned run average in 20 appearances. Reds called him up on May 29th, used him for one game.

designated him for assignment. That's how he wound up in the Pirates organization. Throws inside to the batting, the left-handed batting, Angel Henao. Henao walked in the second. Since then, he's gone ground out, strike out, and ground out. First and second for the Clippers. They've got the lead here. In the top of the 10th, 5-4, the pitch. That's low, two balls, no strikes. The Clippers have had a lead. But they have never had a lead after an inning. ...2-0, hit hard down the right field line, and that is down for a base hit. York chases in it in the corner. Valera comes racing around. He will score. It's an RBI double for Angel Henao, and the Clippers lead it by a pair. The kid comes through. Eighth double of the year for Angel Henao, his 15th run batted in. And now Milan Tolentino can make this a huge inning. Second and third, one down for the Clippers, infield in. Time called by Tolentino before the first pitch. Didn't like how he was settled in the batter's box. Milan's been aboard three times today, a walk, a single, and a walk. First pitch, fastball. 98 miles per hour right there for strike one. Marte with an angry pitch. Outfield deep and straight away. A lot of room in between the two lines of defense. Next pitch in the dirt. Berg for the second time in this inning. Saves a wild pitch. Marte overthrew that fastball at 98. He's ready. He deals. That ball's hit down the right field line. Pay dirt and into the corner. One run is in. Henao comes around. Tolentino cruises into second base. And the Clippers have made this a four-run 10th inning. Four-run 10th for the Clippers. 8-4 lead against the Indianapolis Indians. Columbus has struggled in extra innings this year, just 1-3 on the season. But the 10th inning has been a good one for the Clippers tonight. Here's Petey Halpin looking to keep it going. He swings, breaks a bat, flares it into left field. It's going to get down for a base hit. Tolentino getting the wave around. Ronnie Simon's throw to the plate is cut off, not in time. Five runs for the Clippers here in the 10th inning and a 9-4 lead. Halpin breaks the bat, but it dies a hero to tack on for Columbus. And now the natives are restless here in the Circle City. Starting to see fans get up from the seats and head toward the exits. The Clippers have put five runs on the board. There goes Halpin. Off for second base. The pitch is a ball. The throw is late. No, they called it a strike. We're going to get a challenge here. The throw down to second base was late, so it's a steal. Clippers have, again, a runner in scoring position. That pitch was outside. I couldn't quite tell if Brito challenged or not. But it was called a strike, so it's nothing and one. Marte checks the runner, comes to the plate, and Brito slashes it foul down the left field line. Five-run innings, as a general rule, are a rarity, and they have been for the Clippers this year. This is just the fourth time all season the Clippers have scored five runs in an inning. They have one seven-run inning, but outside of that, four five-run innings, a seven-run inning. Everything else has been four or fewer this year. Junior Marte has had a nightmare here in the 10th inning.
Brito swings and skies.

0: Like. Still only one out here. The pitch. Fastball just missed the outside corner. Cooper had a single in the sixth inning. He is 1 for 5. Next pitch, slash to the screen, foul. How about this Clippers 10th inning? 5 runs. 5 hits, 1 walk. Engel waits. Marte comes to the plate with a fastball that is low. Two and two count. 25 pitches for Marte in this inning. There is no activity for Indianapolis in the bullpen. This is his to finish. He deals the 2-2, and Engel slaps it foul down the left field line. Still 2 balls and 2 strikes. Now, obviously, if the Clippers continue to bat here in the 10th and he gets to 40 pitchers or so, you would certainly try and get him out of there. But Marte, as I mentioned, is a veteran, 31 years of age. Not necessarily concerned about a developing arm that hasn't gone through this. Engel swings and skies it to left field. It's caught with a dive by Simon. Throws back to second base. And, boy, Petey Halpin just got back with a feet-first slide. Halpin read that as quite possibly getting down for a hit, so he was 60 feet toward third base. Simon made that outstanding diving catch and almost turned it into a double play. So here's Ralphie Velasquez. Velasquez started this inning as the magic runner. Pitch to him, he swings and misses, nothing and two. Ralphie, an RBI double in the eighth inning. The pitch. Swing and a miss. Strike three. That'll do it for the Clippers, but what an inning. 5 runs score for Columbus. We go to the bottom of the 10th. 9-4. Clippers on top.
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0: We go to the bottom of the 10th inning. Runner at second base is Kanner Delgado. And again, you look at when you go to extra innings, who has the advantage in terms of that magic runner at second base, and Indianapolis did. Delgado a faster base runner than Ralphie Velasquez, but when you put up 5 runs in your half of the inning, you don't have to worry about that quite so much. And that's what the Clippers did tonight. Still a job to do, though, for Trenton Denholm.

0: Denholm out for his fifth inning of work. He gave up a run in the sixth, a run in the eighth. Right now, he is in line for the win if he can slam the door here on the Indianapolis Indians. Ronnie Simon to lead things off. Check of the runner. Now the pitch, curve ball, strike one. 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Let's get more for money. 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The pitch. Fouled away. Durham Bulls leading at Nashville 5-4 after eight innings. Norfolk beat Memphis 2-1. And so the Clippers needed all that. Now Rochester won 3-2 in 10 innings at home against Worcester. That does not eliminate the Clippers. They could afford for Rochester to win one game. But the Clippers got the result they needed in Norfolk. And they needed the Durham Bulls to hold on as well to keep their faint playoff hopes alive. Denholm delivers the 0-2, and it's popped foul down the left side. But above all that, the Clippers have to finish the job here and hang on to win. Clippers have to run the table. Charlotte Knights lost at home against the Oklahoma City. What are they called now? They keep changing their name. For a while, they just went as the Oklahoma City baseball team. Dodgers AAA affiliate wins 11-7 at Charlotte. That eliminates the Knights from the potential playoff picture. Anthony Schlosser giddy today, going through all the mathematical permutations of a possible six-team tie in the International League in the first half. 0-2 pitch, Ronnie Simon swings and misses for strike three. Las Vegas leading at Omaha in the, well, that game's just gone final now. 9-6, Vegas beats Omaha in 10 innings. Time is called. Andy Tracy's coming out, so we have a Dormar Heating and Air Conditioning call to the bullpen. Trenton Denholm goes 4 1/3 innings. Strikes out Ronnie Simon here, leaves with a runner at second base. One down, and the Clippers up 9-4. We'll come back after these words to tell you about the rest of the IL scores and hopefully put a bow on a Clippers victory. They lead 9-4.
1: Honey, it's so hot in here. Our AC's broke again. I'm going to call my guy.
2: We've been there, and I'm not waiting 3 days for your guy again.
1: He eventually got here, and I only had to take off 2 days of work while he fixed it.
2: I'm not waiting 5 days again. I'm calling Dormar. They will come now. Not tomorrow, but now.
1: But
2: I already called Dormar. And there they are.
3: Dormar! 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
0: Steven Perez on the pitch for the Clippers, the left-hander. He'll face Emmanuel Valdez, a left-handed batter with one down, a runner at second. Clippers leading 9-4 in the 10th inning. Perez, fastball, sinker, fastball, slider, and curveball throws the first pitch in for a strike.

0: On a slider, nothing and one. Check of the runner, now the pitch, fouled away. Bottom of the fifth inning of Jacksonville after a lengthy rain delay. Gwinnett and Jacksonville tied one apiece. Neither of those teams in the playoff mix. Likewise, Syracuse at Buffalo. That one ended 8-7 Buffalo after 10 innings. Both of those teams eliminated. Scranton Wilkes-Barre, the Clippers' next opponent, gets a win at home 4-3 against Lehigh Valley. St. Paul's still alive as they beat Toledo 6-1. Next pitch is hit foul down the right field line. And it's 0-2. So you're up to the minute standings in the International League. Rochester, with their victory, is back in first place. A half game ahead of Memphis, one game ahead of Nashville. Four clear of St. Paul and 5.5 better than the Clippers. Nashville and Columbus still playing. Next pitch fouled back. So if the Clippers win, they will be five games out of first place when the newspapers hit the stoops tomorrow morning. Nashville can pull to within half a game of first, or they would drop to a game and a half back. If they fail to rally, check of the runner, now the pitch. And another foul on the third base side. Still 0-2 to Valdez. Oklahoma City, by the way, the Comets. For many, many years in Oklahoma City at Bricktown Ballpark, they hosted the AAA championship game. The Bricktown Showdown, as it was known, and the Clippers played in the last one of those before the AAA championship became a traveling road show. Clippers beat the Tacoma Rainiers in OKC back in 2010. Anthony Schlosser with the information about the OKC Comets. Next pitch, swing and a miss, strike three. They've been the Oklahoma City, I think, Red Hawks and Dodgers, and then OKC baseball team, and now the Comets. Two strikeouts in this inning for the Indianapolis Indians. Leaves it up to Mike Jarvis with a runner at second and two down, and Perez fires in for a called strike. Going to get a challenge here, and that is a lost challenge. That ball split the outside corner. Indianapolis out of challenges. If you bring a challenge into extra innings, you don't get an extra one. The Clippers were without a challenge, so they do have one. Next pitch fouled away. This is the second time this year that it's happened for the Clippers where one team had a challenge and lost it going into extras. The other team didn't have a challenge and wound up with one to use. Nothing and two, the count. Perez kicks, fires, and misses up and in with a fastball. 1-2. Jarvis came in to replace the injured Nick York. He's come to the plate three times, two strikeouts and a single. Perez throws the 1-2 outside.
1: Need five more runs. Come on, let's go, run.
0: In the Pacific Coast League, Sacramento has a half-game lead over Las Vegas. Oklahoma City two games back, Albuquerque five. The pitch. High fly, left field, deep. Heading back on it, Velasquez, he's got it measured, shy of the warning track. He will squeeze out number three, and that's the ball game. The Clippers win it in 10 by a 9-4 final score. We'll come back after this.
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5: Back here at Victory Field, where the Columbus Clippers get their second extra innings win of the season, 9-4, the final score, 5 runs for the Clippers in the 10th inning. This was kind of a back-and-forth affair throughout the course of the evening. The Clippers got a run in the second inning. Indianapolis answered with one of their own and then took the lead in the third. 2-1 was our score until the sixth inning. Indy scored a run there to make it 3-1. Then in the eighth, the Clippers got some offense, a 2-run inning for Columbus. Juan Brito scored on a Ralphie Velasquez double, and then C.J. Kapus plated Velasquez. And the Clippers all of a sudden tied the game at 3. Indianapolis took the lead back in the bottom of the eighth inning, answering the Clippers again to make it 4-3. In the ninth inning, the Clippers would tie it. Milan Tolentino walked, Petey Halpin had a base hit, and Juan Brito came through with a game-tying single to send it to extras. That's when the Clippers got going. In the 10th, Ralphie Velasquez, the ghost runner at second base, came around on a George Valera RBI single. That gave the Clippers the lead, and they would continue to pour it on. Angel Hanau gave the Clippers some cushion with this double. 2-0, hit hard down the right field line, and that is down for a base hit. York chases it into the corner. Valera comes racing around. He will score. It's an RBI double for Angel Hanau, and the Clippers lead it by a pair. The kid comes through. Milan Tolentino, one batter later, would ice it for the Clippers, breaking this game wide open. He's ready. He deals. That ball's hit down the right field line. Pay dirt and into the corner. One run is in. Hanau comes around. Tolentino cruises into second base. And the Clippers have made this a 4-run 10th inning. Petey Halpin would make it a 5-run inning with a flare into left center field. And that would make it the final of 9-4. The Clippers come out victorious against the Indianapolis Indians tonight. Final totals in 10 innings. The Clippers 9 runs, 14 hits, an error, and 11 men left on base. Indianapolis 4 runs, 10 hits, 1 error, and they stranded 8. Trenton Denholm gets the win tonight. With 4 to 3 innings of relief, he moves to 6-2 on the year. And Junior Marte will suffer the loss. He is now 2-1. The game took 3 hours and 20 minutes to play 10 innings in front of 8,740 at Victory Field tonight. We'll wrap up the series tomorrow. 1:35 first pitch. We'll take the air for the Spectrum pregame show at 1:30. I hope that you'll be with us. For Tracy Watson back in the studio, this is Ryan Mitchell. One final time reminding you the Clippers beat the Indianapolis Indians in 10 innings by a final score of 9-4. Thanks for listening. Good night, everybody.
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1: I literally was like, what are you doing? No bueno. I don't think that was a natural landing shooting motion by Jalen Brunson.
2: Okay, so what we've concluded on the show today is one of you thinks that a pitcher actually gave up a homer on purpose in the ninth right. inning so he could leave the game. And the other thinks that he purposely sprained his own ankle so he could cause the opponent to miss
3: to
2: a next
3: clear,
2: game, which may not be played.
3: Mine was not so Yamamoto would leave the game, but so that Mookie Betts would feel better.
1: That sounds better, Martin.
2: Oh, that's almost even worse.
1: I know, I was going to say. That's the worst.
3: But it's
4: what a good teammate.
3: Giving up a perfect an error with two-thirds of the what? You had 4 outs left of a perfect game, and Mookie Betts gives up an error.
2: Shortstop error in the eighth, leadoff homer in the ninth. So you're saying the pitcher sat on the bench all through the inning break and came up with this dastardly plan. I'm going to go out there and give up a long ball immediately so my shortstop feels better.
1: And my no-hitter like, out the window.
3: So that way nobody even has to think about
1: it. With a no-hitter on the line. Not even just...
3: But that's what nobody's thinking about it anymore. Nobody's... Because if he gets the no-hitter, then it's going to be like, wow, you could have had a perfect game.
1: Yeah, talk to Kershaw. Kershaw's fine with Henley Ramirez messing up his perfect game.
2: I could tell you the fans are still thinking no-hitter.
1: Oh, no, of course we are.
2: I mean like in the visiting fans in the stadium. Okay. We're still thinking no-hitter.
3: Yes. But I would say mine was more of a suggestion. I'm not standing on it. I was just saying it felt, it's more of Monty is standing on this one, much like Kawhi Leonard was unable to stand under Zaza Pachulia's foot, which is why this rule exists in the first place.
2: That is why the rule
1: I know
2: exists.
1: The rule, guys, but there is something, as you said, shooting natural motion, right?
2: As long as you're going up and down.
1: And he did not go up and down.
2: He didn't come down?
1: With his legs sticking out. With his legs sticking out. But his legs stuck out. He ended in a lunge.
4: I feel like we've gotten to an agree to disagree point here just based off of like what we saw with Brunson's landing zone.
3: But Steve, this will and we'll end it on this one. If in fact Jalen Brunson
2: with the technology, they could have a circle under him added, just like all the NFL games that can
1: give
2: put
1: me that,
2: the graphics
1: okay.
2: up.
1: Well, yeah.
3: Let's say it was an end of the quarter situation, and Jalen Brunson was running down the court, took 2 steps at the opposing 3-point line, and then landed, obviously, because he's running, somewhere in front of the half court logo.
2: Yeah.
3: And Victor Wembanyama's foot happened to be in the 13-inch space where Jalen Brunson's foot landed. That would be a landing zone flagrant foul.
2: With the shoe, that's about 13 inches as well.
3: Right. Yeah. Exactly. You're right. So the idea of he covered distance in his jump is immaterial to the point.
1: I almost feel like you're not listening to what I'm saying, but it's fine.
3: I'm listening
1: used to
3: perfectly.
1: It. No, I'm used
3: that's
1: to it.
3: That's the problem.
1: I'm a woman. I'm used to it.
2: Oh!
3: I'm not going to go there.
1: That's fine. No, because what you're saying of his is him traveling the distance because of a shot. That's not what I'm arguing. I am arguing
3: that he jumped one place, shot the ball, and landed somewhere else. And because
1: and while
3: he landed
1: somewhere else, he even stuck his leg out.
3: Right, but, which also doesn't matter.
1: Yeah, but that's not natural.
3: But it doesn't matter.
2: Wimby also took a step. I think to block out the shooter, but he also took a step.
3: It could be as unnatural as you want.
1: But I don't think it can. I think that's the part of it. The natural shooting motion, that is something that has been, it's been said more often, especially like you can't fake that you're shooting a ball and just go for it to get the free throws. That's not a natural shooting motion. The landing wasn't a natural landing motion.
2: Flagrant fouls have been assessed retroactively, have they not, in this league?
1: Yeah.
3: I would imagine that one will be assessed to Wemby, and the outrage will be that he's not suspended because this will be his second flagrant assessed after a game, right?
2: But if he gets the flagrant point, then he can't play Tuesday way, right?
3: But I'm under the impression, I could be wrong on this, but I think the reason why, I think you do not get a point if it's upgraded to a flagrant foul after the fact.
1: There's no way.
3: You don't get the point. Because I was under, I could be wrong.
1: I
3: could be wrong on that, but I was almost positive that's why it was a big hang up

0: like this next flagrant is going to be the one that gets him suspended, but he already had a flagrant that wasn't called a flagrant foul, and he didn't get that point for it.
1: But like, if it's reviewed and upgraded, then it's still going down in ink as a flagrant. Therefore, yes, it's against his permanent record.
0: It is on, as they said that, in school. That is a fact.
1: Yeah,
0: it is on his permanent record, and he is picking up quite a few of these flagrant fouls. Do you want to keep arguing about flagrant fouls, Monty?
2: No,
0: do you
2: want to argue
0: about Brendan Sorsby?
2: Let's talk about Brendan Sorsby. Maybe we're on the same page on this one.
1: The human flagrant foul.
0: I mean. Listen, the That's way that good. We were arguing about that, you would have thought that one of us bet one side or the other. I get that there have been several million scandals across all sports, but I don't think that that's a reason to just be like, everything will be fine. Who cares? Like, I don't think it's outrageous at all that Brendan Sorsby should not be able. And you know what? They call it a shooting foul, Monty. Golly, leave, let it die. Line. Let it die and let it die. If you talk about you, let it die.
2: Did you see how his legs went out? Like, that's what I'm talking
3: guys,
2: about.
3: The play is over. It's over and it doesn't matter anymore.
1: But it might matter.
0: The thing that's very funny is she's arguing the opposite of her own point.
2: No, I'm not. I'm absolutely not.
3: Sorsby is so much bigger of a story.
0: It doesn't matter. All right. Can you play the sound from the Texas Tech AD, Kirby Hokut?
4: Strongly, I would say there's no reason whatsoever to question the integrity of our athletics department or the competitive product that we put on the fields or on the courts each and every time that we go out. Integrity of the game is sacred. And that's why we've gone to such great lengths to ensure the monitoring and the compliance measures are in place for Brendan's return that Grant talked about.
0: Now, some of these compliance measures are saying that, you know, Sorsby's got these blockers on his phone. He can't gamble, this and that. Like, for me, the compliance measure would just be you can't play college football anymore.
2: Mm-hmm.
0: I'm not saying you got to go to jail, mm-hmm. although the legality of some of the things that it seems he's been alleged to admitted to are questionable at best. But, like, dude, you just can't play here anymore. You don't have to quit. You could go to the pros, whatever, and deal with the fallout from that, whatever that will be. But I just don't see how a guy who bet on college football should be able to play college football, especially like as much as he did. And I don't know, maybe that makes me silly.
2: No, it doesn't make you silly at all. I feel this is such a annoying story because I can't believe it's even being discussed. I can't believe Texas Tech had to put out a 22-minute video to defend their integrity and what they're doing with this quarterback that I don't even know if he's that good, why you're fighting for him
0: when,
2: to play.
0: When there was questions about his ability to be able to play college football, and he was, to the point of, is he any good, there was talk about him being a potential third, fourth-round pick in the supplemental draft.
2: There you go. So they obviously are paying him money, and I feel like that's the big reason. But this world, you know, Martin, is full of gray. It's full of gray. Is LeBron the GOAT? Gray conversation. Is Otani the greatest ever? No, maybe not so gray. Did Jalen Brunson land in his very gray? Very gray between you and I. This
0: only gray because you colorblind.
2: This situation with Brendan Sorsby is black and white.
0: Mm-hmm.
2: You should not play ever again college football. You should not, and I can't believe it's even a discussion to me. I'm shocked about this. In a world where there's so much gray, something that is actually black and white, and we're making it gray. How annoying is this?
0: It's because there's no governing body. Like, and to torture the analogy, we're back and forth on this Wemby flagrant such and such. There will be a determination. There will be an answer. One of us will be right and one of us will be wrong. The NBA will come down and determine what happened in that moment and we'll evaluate it, right? Like, you know what I'm saying? Like, just the same way that there was no, they do it for all calls, all types of calls in that nature. There will be an answer. For the NCAA, there is no governing body. It's like, it's the difference between living in a subdivision with an HOA and a subdivision without one. Your neighbor's yard is 6 feet tall in terms of the grass. Who's going to make them cut it? Nobody, because there's nobody in charge. You know, now, sometimes you just like to think that, man, who wants 6 feet of grass in their front yard? Some of them are going to cut it, right? But there's no obligation to do so. Texas Tech has 6 feet of grass in their

0: front yard and it says, if we cut it, the grass might not grow again. And it's just not true. There's other quarterbacks out there. There's other ways to make that happen. And while everybody else is basically manicuring their lawn to a certain extent, Texas Tech is like, we don't know if there's going to be a dry spell. It's just stupid.
1: I hear what you're saying, but it's also like, but there are rules. Like, I understand that there's no governing body overall, but there are rules, and the rules were broken. That's what I mean. But it's like, what are you talking about?
0: But that's, if there's, if.
1: So the then there should be no rules.
0: But what makes you go the speed limit?
1: I don't want to get in trouble or get a ticket.
0: Exactly. Because it's enforced, but, right? You know what I'm saying? You can have rules all day and night if no one's there to enforce them.
1: But they aren't really, I mean, I speed and I, you know what
0: but,
1: I'm saying?
0: Like, but again.
2: Mossy.
0: But again, to the point. If you're speeding, you're probably, maybe a 10, maybe a 50, but you're not 40 miles over the speed limit at midnight swerving 0.5, 6 lanes to like, that's what I'm saying. There's a level of a social contract that like, I shouldn't get pulled over. I'm speeding, but I ain't wilding. That exists,
1: but
0: right?
1: But if I catch a cop on a bad day and I'm speeding over the limit, let's just say 10 miles an hour, mm-hmm. I'm going to be super annoyed, but I don't have an argument. I broke the rule. I could be as annoyed and call you complaining about what just happened to me, Martin. But in reality, I broke the rule. I knew the game. You play stupid games, you're going to win stupid prizes. I knew the rules of the game and I decided to play with it. The minute I get caught, I have no argument. And I feel like that's the situation here.
0: Yeah, I 100% agree. I don't think Brendan Sorsby should be able to play, but individually, somebody's going to have to tell him. You can't do it. And it's not going to be Texas Tech because Texas Tech is super invested in the idea of we just paid our starting quarterback all this money. We want him to play. Like, I guarantee you, if Michigan was in this situation with Bryce Underwood, who they signed a check for $10 million to, they'd be doing the same song and dance that these Texas Tech administrators are. And that's the big hypocrisy of it. If Texas Tech is only doing this song and dance and everybody else is doing this higher than thou moment because they're not the ones who are in the spot. Any school that was in this spot would be like, if you got a quarterback good enough to go in the second round, you're probably a really good freaking college quarterback.
1: I don't disagree with that, but that sucks though. You're the ones that got caught. You're 100% right. I think all the other schools in this situation would be doing the exact same thing. But you know what? Their quarterbacks did not get caught doing this. So that sucks for Texas Tech. Life is not fair. You have no argument.
0: It is interesting to note that those gambling moments happened at Indiana and not Texas, and you know, where he was at.
1: Mm-hmm. Where he was at.
0: Not catching any of the smoke. 72-65. The San Antonio Spurs leading the New York Knicks, who have a very interesting lineup to start the fourth quarter. Josh Hart, Carl Towns, Mikal Bridges, Jose Alvarado, and Jordan Clarkson. I'll tell you what, Tom Thibodeau was like, I didn't even know these guys were on the bench. They can do that? You can sub like that? That's crazy. Will San Antonio blow another fourth quarter lead? Another one. Coming up next.
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0: Do you think Aaron

0: Donald is indeed going to come back? And if he does, what will it mean for the Rams?
1: Listen, if he's 90, 80% of what he was coming back, that's Pro Bowl level. But you just don't know. Listen, we see the workout videos of 150-pound dumbbells, but he was always a workout warrior. But he's been out of the game for a little bit. There's a difference of weightlifting and playing football. Now, that's not to say he couldn't pick it right back up, but there's getting in football shape. There's getting your muscles in football shape, quite honestly. And I don't know if he's training for football or just lifting, because all of a sudden, if you start training on the field now, a calf, a hammy, a quad, you know, could you be looking at a bit of an injury? But the sugar plums dancing in your head of he and Myles Garrett, Donald on the inside, Myles on the outside.
0: Yes.
1: Oh my, and plus the rest of that defense that they have.
0: Right.
1: Remember that they drafted great young players on that D-line and outside backer position. They gave up one, obviously, in Verse, but they have others. It would be, and that's what you look for. You know, in Philly, that's what we had. We had, of course, Reggie White, Jerome Brown, Clyde Timmons, but we had depth. We could roll in six or seven D linemen. Now, we weren't as good as the guys I mentioned, but we were good enough to be able to have a rotation system. And those are usually the best D lines that you can have, kind of a rotating system while the O lineman is playing all 70, 75 plays. D line.
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4: Caleb Williams, his big arm, all those game winners, and the nail polish, he may actually be the most talented right now. 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Someone said he's the most talented. But I don't think that means the best quite yet. And sometimes you can see it coming, right? Like, if you see Cooper Flagg, couple back-to-back games of 50, you're like, okay, we see what's coming. We see he's going to be one of those ones in the league for the next 10, 12 years. You see that. And to me, that's Caleb Williams right now. Caleb Williams, you saw how special he is when he's locked in, but I also saw plenty of games where he was inaccurate. He had some of the worst statistics when you're talking about completion percentage, when you're talking about third down conversion, when you're talking about off-target passes. 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
1: Everybody just bounce.
0: Scotland's in Great Pit on the pitch. A 1-0 lead over Haiti in the 86th minute of Group C.
2: That's pretty good.
3: Thank you.
0: Turkey and Australia. Midnight.
3: That's a

0: That's all I got. I'm running.
1: That's better than what I would have done. Mm-hmm.
0: Turkey A and Australia in Group D action. Group C action right now headed is this in New York, New Jersey Stadium? Yeah, this one. No, this one's in Boston Stadium. Mm. Boston Stadium.
1: Boston.
2: Which, wait, what's Monsi's accent? I kind of want to hear her do it now.
1: No, we're good.
0: She's not a good fit on the pitch.
1: If I had

0: Just under 9 minutes left, and fellas, it happened. Monty Bolaños made an admission during the break.
1: Fine.
0: Just saying.
1: Fine. It was a flagrant. Fine. I still think Jalen Brunson stuck his leg out, which was very dangerous because he really could have gotten hurt. But fine.
0: Yep, all of that.
1: Fine. It was a flagrant.
0: Now. It is a 9-point margin. Steph Castle has 3 points, 0 for 7 from the field, 7 to the free throw line. Predict the ending.
2: San Antonio wins. I'm going to stick with it. I'm going to say San Antonio wins.
0: This is prime blow-it territory for the Spurs.
2: It is, but this is going to be, okay, because it was a flagrant, Martin. Because it was a flagrant.
0: Steph Castle misses the first.
2: Steph Castle, look alive. Because it was a flagrant, I just can't wait for this game to be over and the Spurs win. And then the NBA come out and say that it was upgraded to a flagrant one. That's what's going to happen. And then what? He still doesn't get suspended?
0: No.
2: Because you said when it's retroactive, it doesn't count?
0: I read that somewhere, but Steve DeSager looked at me with a quizzical look, and I don't like it when that happens. That's what, you know what I mean? It's like if you're trading stocks and Warren Buffett is like, you sure about that one? You're like, yo, nah, I don't want to do that. So because I thought he got awarded one, but you know what? The Draymond Green of it all. I'm just used to knowing that guys are getting suspended.
2: For sure. Suspended. Totally.
0: And I will say, as flagrant as Wemby has been this postseason, like, they have felt weirdly isolated in a way that is different than...
2: Look at that move by Dylan Harper.
0: And it's in a way that's different than some of the other ones. It does feel, I think it was Isaiah Thomas that we played the sound from earlier today saying Wemby was getting hacked all over the place. It does feel like there's a level of self-defense happening with some of these flagrant fouls that he's getting.
2: I agree.
0: But I definitely had the dirty question mark text sent out to a few people. The people that have been like, dude, how are you so late on Wemby? And I was like, I'm sorry I didn't call him the greatest player that's ever graced the planet Earth because he finished the season. You know what I'm saying? If that makes me late, then I'll be late.
2: You're late.
0: CPT me. Okay? Sorry. I'll take my time. All right? If that makes me late, then don't schedule me. All right?
2: I'll schedule it. I'm late to everything. You're fine.
0: I'm just saying, last 2 minutes, this boy dribbling the ball off his foot. You know what I'm saying? Throwing the ball at the back of people's heads. Although I will say, yeah, I am interested to see what happens here.
2: I was going to say, what do you think? You asked me. I say Spurs hold on.
0: Spurs win.
2: Okay.
0: And I think Spurs win game 6.
2: Wow. Now we're talking.
0: So you
2: think there's going to be a game 7?
0: I think we're looking for the two best words in sports.
2: Super Bowl. Oh, sorry. Game 7. My bad.
0: World Cup. Group D. Go!
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7: We have avoided it long enough. Make some noise! We learned that Mahomes and the Chiefs have agreed to a reworked contract, ties him to the team through 2033. The total value of said contract now, $504 million, the first NFL contract to exceed $500 million.
0: Yeah.
7: Mahomes gets

0: It's $239 million in new money, allegedly, adds 2 years on the previous deal, and so we can go through all the numbers if you want. That's pretty boring. Mahomes, starting in 2027, Mahomes will average $64 million per year. Right in my tax bracket. We're close. No, it is not. Apparently not. That'll be a new NFL record, starting in 2027 until somebody else zooms past him. So that is a good jumping off point. Let us discuss the question. What message are the Chiefs sending? This one is rather simple. Kansas City is shooting off a text message to everyone else in the NFL. And it reads, "We ain't going anywhere, you bozos." And not just Bozo, the district attorney. You bozos. For anyone hoping for a downfall, the heartbeat is still there. That's what this is. The fat lady has not sung yet. The party's not over. And the Chiefs are already reloading the confetti cannons, getting those ready. And to the rest of the NFL, this franchise, the Chiefs are like, hey, we're cockroaches. We're the ultimate cockroaches, and we refuse to die.
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3: Let's talk about Deshaun Watson. Now, I don't know about you, because there's been some reports that he's going to get the opportunity. There's been some others that have come out, conflicting reports about, well, you know, Sanders has closed the gap and Shador's got an opportunity to win the job. I think Deshaun Watson's going to have a good year. I really do. I think he's finally healthy.
4: It's possible. I don't know how likely that is. Does he make it to the regular season as the starter? I don't know. 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
9: Just over 7 minutes to go in San Antonio. The Spurs still lead the Knicks 83-77. Jalen Brunson of New York, 34 points in 34 minutes on the court. And yet the team overall shooting just 35%. The Knicks for the moment leading 3-1. A game six would be Tuesday in New York. Stanley Cup game six is Sunday. WNBA Las Vegas edge Minnesota 100-97. Louisville took the UFL spring football title game in D.C. And as far as the World Cup right now, in the 96th minute, about over, Scotland still up 1-0 on Haiti. Brazil and Morocco finished in a 1-1 draw. Qatar tied Switzerland 1-1. Coming up in an hour on FS1, the Americans' next two opponents face off, Australia versus Turkey. Baseball on FS1 had Philadelphia getting 17 hits tonight and winning 9-8 at Milwaukee. I'm Steve DeSager.
1: This is Fox Sports Saturday. Fox Sports Saturday is on. The plays, the interviews, the players, the coaches, the breaking news, the top stories. 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

0: Anthony Spanier.
1: Welcome in, everybody. Fox Sports Saturday on the air. I'm Jason Martin. He's Arnie Spanier. Eric Torres taking the weekend off. Nothing big happening in sports, so it's a good time for him to miss, Arnie. So we got you in here, resident Knicks fan. And we might be, I don't know what we're going to be talking about 6 minutes, quite
2: we'll
1: frankly.
2: We'll find out. I waited 53 years for this day. 53 years.
1: Maybe for this day, right?
2: For this
1: You've still got a couple more cracks, even if it's not this day. But midway through the final quarter in San Antonio, it is very close between these two teams because the Spurs have yet again blown multiple big leads. And we'll be talking plenty about that as we move forward here. We are in the Fox Sports Radio studios. It is 83-79 by my count right now. I may be a little bit behind. I usually am about 20 seconds behind. Of course,
2: that's
1: we're not
2: going to
1: do live play-by-play here. But all right, so we knew we were probably coming on without the game over. Maybe it would be decided, it feels like. Of course, when you see a team come back from 29 down and you see the kind of just insane basketball that we saw the other night, you never know. But in this case, this is another game, Arnie, where the Spurs have been the aggressors, but they just can't throw the knockout punch, and they seem to show their youth at the worst possible moments. And the Knicks are just, they've been here before, they have more veterans on that team, and so you've got to be able to finish, and that's what the Spurs are going to have to learn, and maybe this is the learning experience that they need to take that next step. But yet again, this is a game they could have put away, but are very much in danger of losing at this point, even with a four-point lead.
2: They probably should have put it away in the first half. The first quarter when the Knicks were shooting horribly. I don't know. How many points did they have? 13, 14?
1: They had 13 at the end of the first quarter.
2: It was horrible. I mean, usually the Spurs and the way they were playing, and they weren't shooting that much better, but they could have put up a 30 spot, a 35 spot, gone up by 22, and pretty much had this game at halftime. Instead, they're going to fight it out to the wire on this. The Knicks, man, they've not put up a, I'm so disappointed in the officiating. We'll get to that later on, but I'm disappointed with the way the Knicks came out today. I expected a lot better of them. I thought they'd be make a better run just to say, hey, we fell behind all four games. Let's not happen again. And that's exactly what happened.
1: Well, I mean, one thing I will say this about the Knicks, and I think you haven't watched them much more than me on a regular basis. Brunson doesn't start great. He gets better as the game goes along. So if your team is driven offensively by him, a lot of times they are going to start slow. And so maybe that's why they've been so, you know, they've been so hard to put away, because Brunson's best basketball is almost always played in the fourth quarter. And we've seen that again tonight with him plus 30, what he's got, 34. And every time he's got the ball, you just assume he's about to do something special with it. So, I mean, it's not like out of character for him to go cold early and then find his stroke as the game goes along. Because the one thing you know about Brunson is he's not going to stop.
2: No, like, not at all.
1: He's going to continually come at you, and he's going to continue to believe that his shots are going to start to fall. You can't knock, like, you can't break his will. You can't break his confidence, which is why kind of his legend seems to grow, because a lot of guys are going to wilt after they have some of the starts that the Knicks have. But because of him and a couple other tough guys on this team, like, they always think that they're going to come back and win every game.
2: No, you're 100% right on that. And I got to tell you, I have to say this as we're watching the end of the game. I've never seen a more protected player in my entire life than Victor Wembanyama. And that goes to the Michael Jordans of the world and any other great rookie that came on in, LeBron James. We protect this guy. He gets like every call that's, being looked at gets overturned in his favor. It's downright, you know, they let the flagrant one go away. They didn't call a foul. If he picks up a flagrant one on that, he gets suspended for the next game, Jason. I don't know if you know that.
1: Yeah.
2: So, you know, that they may, I think they should upgrade it after the game. They could do that, maybe. I think they can, but you know, they'll never do that. No way, no how they'll do that.
1: Yeah, you know, I don't know. Certainly the one on Brunson earlier in the series, that was a much different discussion than maybe the one here. But even so, like,

0: Look, the Knicks are in the building, and now it's a one-possession game. It's a two-point game.
1: Right.
0: Brunson at the free throw line, you know, just continuing to add more and more points. And so the Spurs, who just put Wembanyama on the bench here with 5 minutes left, are going to have to find offense. And, you know, you look on the floor, and these guys that you do like taking threes, this has not been a three-point kind of game.
1: No, not at all.
0: The Knicks are 12 of 36, and I think the Spurs are 12 of 35.
1: There
0: you
1: go.
0: Neither one of them. Like, they're both just absolutely dreadful tonight from distance. So the stuff in the paint seems to be a lot more effective. Yeah, the Spurs are out shooting the Knicks 35 to 33% from three.
1: Oh, jeez.
0: Yeah,
1: it's
0: the
1: been
0: offense
1: ugly.
0: Is a little bit rough here tonight.
1: There's no doubt it's been ugly, but I don't care. A win's a win. I'll take it any way I can get it right now. It's a tie game under 5 minutes
0: Brunson
1: left.
0: Again.
1: You know, I didn't think the Knicks were going to be able to come back this time around. So, you know, we'll see how it works around. But they've got it tied right now. It's unbelievable.
0: Look, I mean, their heart is incredible, but the Spurs just collapse and wilt, unlike anything I've seen that I can remember in the NBA Finals when it comes to, I do think youth has something to do with it. We'll talk more about coaching and things of that nature as well, but like all the momentum is with the Knicks. Even on the road right now, they're right back in it. It's a tie game again. Brunson is clearly the best player of anybody on the floor, including Wembanyama. I am not yet, I think this series has done enough for me to go ahead and say, let's halt the coronation of him being the face of the league just a little while. Like, he may still get there, and obviously he is incredibly gifted, but Jalen Brunson, to me, right now, I mean, he's the guy that you want on the floor with the ball, and maybe the second guy that you want on the floor with the ball is Anunoby. So they may have one and two in this series at this point. Now, the Spurs are a very, very talented team, but they also, like, I just feel like their flaws have been exposed by the Knicks during the course of this series, even now that they've retaken the lead. This last 4 minutes, which may go for an hour, the way the NBA, the last handful of minutes go and how many reviews we might see, this thing's probably going to have one of those finishes where we're happy to be on the air.
1: No doubt. I mean, could you imagine, you know, for the championship, a shot to win the championship, first time since, 53 years. That'd be incredible. And we're on the air. We'll see if it comes down to that. It feels like the Spurs, and I know I'm a Nick Homer, just feels like the Spurs get every call, every one of them. And it's just absolutely just destroying me, to be honest with you.
0: So to the audience, I have a topic in the second hour we're going to talk about. Are Knicks fans already annoying? And we may have just had an example of it.
1: That's all right. I don't mind it at all, man. I don't mind it. I love that the Knicks fans took advantage and went down there and got tickets and having a good time. It's good that they made the trek down there, to be honest with you.
0: Yeah, and I mean, it's, you know, they couldn't revoke those tickets. That was another storyline that we've heard over the last couple of days. The Spurs are one of the teams, not at all the only one. There are many in the postseason where, you know, you have to live within a certain amount of, or a certain area. Like, I think it's 150 miles from San Antonio. Your billing address has to be there or they will cancel the tickets, because they want locals in the building. And I get it. You want the home court advantage. And, you know, with the price of tickets and things, like, the regular fan is at home in San Antonio watching this game. Like, these are not cheap seats even here.
1: No, not at all.
0: Obviously, it's not the same thing in New York. But at the same time, you know, if Knicks fans got there first and were able to get their tickets and they're there, then that's fine. And then, you know, some Spurs fans, I'm sure, have paid off their season tickets for next year by selling a ticket tonight.
1: I saw horror stories that some of the flights were delayed from the New York area and they weren't going

0: in every game. They had at least a 12-point lead. This one, it was 16. They should never be in this position, to be honest with you. They could have been the one to try to close out the series and win a championship tonight. They should have been up maybe 3-1 or, you know, who knows? Maybe they could even have gotten the sweep if things went their way.
1: Yeah, you know, I don't understand. You know, you talk about the 29-point game, and, of course, it's been talked about ad nauseum for the last couple of days, but watching it, I just don't understand why the Spurs were playing like they were in a close game.
0: Yeah.
1: Like, in the second half, like 17 seconds left on the shot clock, repeatedly just chucking balls. And even if they were twos, like, all you need to do is cut down the number of possessions you give the other guys. Like, it doesn't mean that you all of a sudden go into the equivalent of the prevent defense. It just means you strangle the clock. You boa constrictor the rest of the game, because even, like, at worst, even if you miss a lot of your looks at the end of the shot clock and things like that, you probably still win that game by a dozen. No, if you just, like, handle the clock correctly. That's where I was just stunned. It was just like the Knicks, all respect for them coming back, they shouldn't have had an opportunity to do it, because they shouldn't have had the ball in their hands enough to do it.
0: No, you're right about that. And by the way, real quick, and I don't like to call out any of the other talk show hosts on the network, so I'm not going to do it, but Harmon, I mean, you talk about sports etiquette. He texts me when they're down by 20, and I'm like, I enjoy in the game.
1: Yeah.
0: You don't do that. I didn't answer him until at the end of the game. I go, I love it. I love it just fine. Why you asking now? So, oh, you answer me 2 hours later. He's got to learn sports etiquette. You can't do that. You can't be tweeting me or texting me when they're down in their 20s and ask me, how am I enjoying the game? I just can't do that, you know? Gotta have some etiquette.
1: Yeah, well, we got teams begging for calls right now. That's not what I would be doing. At this point, I mean, the officiating's definitely been sketchy in this series anyway, but I would not be trying to rely on the officials if I was either one of these two teams.
0: Right, yeah.
1: Just, you know, get good looks, but don't be trying to draw fouls, because I don't think that this game's going to be determined by a bunch of whistles in the last 3 minutes.
0: They're letting a lot go, so I will say that. I'm not going to say it's favored one team or the other. I'm just mad at that one particular call, you know, because it had a chance to knock Wemby out of the next game if it goes another game. But, you know, it's been called, I'd say, pretty fairly, to be honest with you.
1: Yeah. Well, it's a 3-point game after, I think that, did that go down, or was that a goaltend?
0: It was a goaltend. He put his hand.
1: Yeah, he went through the net.
0: Could you imagine if they didn't call that? I would have lost my marbles right here on the air. I would have walked right off. I wouldn't have been able to take it.
1: 15 minutes in, you need to pace yourself here. You need to Brunson this thing. Start slow.
0: You don't understand, and I didn't put this down, one of the topics for you, but my teams never win. The Knicks haven't won since 73. The Mets since 86. My Dolphins since 1974. Arizona Hoops 1997.
1: Yep.
0: But, you know, the professional, I mean, it's been a long, long time. And, you know, I think of the Knicks, I think of my youth and how I used to go to the games with my mom and couldn't afford to go to games. And we'd go in after the first quarter when some of the guards, you know, the ushers wouldn't be guarding the area, and we could walk just in. And, you know, it just brings back so many memories and all the different times we went down there. And it just, I'm pulling for this team so hard, even though NBA is not nearly as popular as the NFL. It means a lot more to me in this situation.
1: Since you mentioned the Mets,
0: yeah,
1: do you have a problem with Steve Cohen being at game four while the Mets are an embarrassment?
0: No, I do not. I mean, give it a rest. I know people were talking about that, and how does he show his face? Was he supposed to go into hiding, for crying out loud? No, I'm fine with him going to that. Maybe you could see what a winner looks like, to be honest with you. Then learn from that. Yeah, learn that.
1: Nice backhanded shot there.
0: Thank you. I thought that was a good one.
1: I legitimately didn't know where you were going to go there. I had heard some people were pearls were very much being clutched.
0: I know. We don't want him there. We don't want the president there. We don't want Oakley there. We don't want anybody there, right? Nobody's allowed.
1: There's some of those celebrities I'd be good not having be there. We need to talk about it at some point, but I want to know how many of those guys could name more than one Nick.
0: And how many of them actually paid for their seats too? I found that they
1: almost none of them, right? Yeah. I think. They-

0: got comped.
1: Yeah,
0: I think
1: that's
0: they all
1: crazy.
0: Got comped except Spike Lee, because yeah. Spike Lee buys his tickets. But I think all the rest of those, which are like, I think 150 grand is what they were, those like courtside, that's what the budget or the, that's what the market was.
1: Wow.
0: They were all comped.
1: That's crazy. Yeah, that's insane. You think that because they could afford it, you should charge them. I don't understand why they get them for free. It's insane.
0: Yeah, I mean, you know, charge them. And if you want to comp them, charge them and give it to charity. Like, do something with it.
1: That's a good idea.
0: Do something positive.
1: Yeah, yeah,
0: I mean, what celebrity's not, a celebrity that's got that kind of money isn't going to pay $150K to go towards a worthy charity or something? Like, I just feel like that was a big time missed opportunity. It's like you could have still gotten revenue and done something good from an optics standpoint as well. So we'll come back. We're in the final minute here. It's still a 2-point game. At least, well, hang on just 1 second. Yep, still a 2-point game. So we'll come back. We might even have a finish by then. With the iHeartRadio app, you can stream us wherever you happen to be. 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And be sure to select Fox Sports Radio as one of your presets in the iHeart app so it will always pop up at the top of your screen. Still a 2-point game, under half a minute to go. We'll give you the finish when we come back here on Fox Sports Saturday. He's Arnie Spanier. I'm Jason Martin here on Fox Sports Radio.
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15: .8 seconds left. It is a one possession game.
16: I can't take it. Ball. I can't take it.
15: Oh, man. We're live, Fox Sports Radio Studios. Knicks fan Arnie Spanier with me. I'm Jason Martin. So, during a break, I was double-checking on it. The flagrant you're talking about is on the three-pointer, right?
16: Right, on the Brunson three-pointer.
15: Yeah, where he didn't give him a spot to land.
16: Yes, correct.
15: Yeah. I don't know that the NBA would have the guts if they were to come back and win this game. And they're down, by the way. The Spurs are down 93-90. Timeout on the floor right now. They had a chance, the Knicks, maybe to put it away, but only 1 of 2 on the free throws. So the Spurs are going to have an opportunity. Now we have to see if Mitch Johnson, oh boy, can do something.
16: Knicks have a 94.7% chance of winning the game, if you believe in that number.
15: I believe in that team more than I believe in the Spurs, based on what I've seen.
16: Seems a little high to me. Yeah,
15: that's way pretty high.
16: Yeah,
15: it's pretty high, but I mean, the Spurs haven't shown an ability to finish at all.

0: in this series. And now they're down three. So, you know, we'll see how it plays out here momentarily. But, like, would the NBA retroactively suspend him for game six? I find it hard to believe, just because of who he is.
1: Right.
0: That's not how that should go.
1: Right.
0: I mean, either you look at this or you look back at game two and you say, yeah, he should have probably been suspended a game during this series somewhere. But the Knicks may make it a non-issue here, as this might be the final possession of the NBA season, at which point I don't know what kind of noise Arnie Spanier is going to make. Just go ahead and prepare you for that right now.
1: Maybe a crying noise.
0: If you're driving,
1: yeah,
0: you know, like, hopefully there's not any rain.
1: But if you can
0: pull over, maybe a smart idea.
1: Jason, do you foul them so they don't have a chance to make the three-pointer and then
0: I would.
1: Send them to the foul line?
0: I 100% would. I mean, there are guys on the floor that can be deadly. Although, I mean, Castle has one field goal in this game, and De'Aaron Fox is 3 of 15 from the field. Okay, here we go.
1: Well, they fouled them early.
0: Did they have one to give? No, they didn't.
1: They were around half court, so you could have waited at least like 2-3 seconds. You didn't have to foul that quickly, to be honest with you. But you don't want to chance it in case he starts chucking it up and it's in the act 3-pointer or something to that effect.
0: So they fouled Dylan Harper. Harper has 25 points tonight.
1: He's been unbelievable.
0: He really has.
1: Rookie, I just can't speak highly of him. He's been phenomenal. I can't believe they fouled that much, but he just missed the first of two. So it's still going to be 93-90. Even if he makes this one, Knicks will have to inbound it and get fouled right away and don't do anything stupid with it.
0: We've also seen Wembanyama miss multiple free throws near the end of games, including
1: Knicks missed
0: here
1: three
0: tonight.
1: Of them. Yeah, just recently, Knicks missed three of them, I believe.
0: Yeah, Harper is an 86% free throw shooter during the postseason. Missed that front end. We'll see if they can make this a 2-point game or if this is going to be a miss and in some other situation. It's like the Knicks might be playing for a rebound.
1: I think he tried to miss it on purpose, Jason.
0: I did too.
1: I think
0: Ananobi
1: tried to
0: got the rebound.
1: Yeah,
0: though.
1: That's not what you do. There was still plenty of time. You make that and you foul and hope that the Knicks Ananobi missed one, Brunson missed one, and Bridges missed one. So you go with the odds and hope that whoever you foul misses one and you stay within three. Bad call on that. I can't believe, that's what they were trying to do. That was awful.
0: Man, Timothy Chalamet looks a little relieved. And then they showed some Knicks players as well.
1: He missed it. That's four foul shots they missed. They have to make one. It looks like finished off this game. My goodness, man. And Ananobi is usually a good foul shooter. He's 3 for 5 now, but he's 87% in the playoffs, and he's missed two crucial foul shots within the last couple of seconds.
0: So the NYPD has sent horses and riot cops outside MSG because of, like, building crowds.
1: Right.
0: Get control of your people up there.
1: It's over, by the way. The Knicks have won. Oh, my goodness.
0: My TV actually froze with Ananobi at the free throw line, so I didn't get to see the finish.
1: Wow. I got to tell you, I'm so relieved. Oh, my goodness, man. 53 years, Jason, of waiting for this day. 53 years of the last time they won. I was 10 years old. And I mean, I was such a Knicks fan as a little boy. And like I told you, my mom used to take me to games. And it's more than just being a Knicks fan. It's just thinking about when you were young and we didn't think it'd come to 53 years. Just wow. Absolutely wow. I never thought this day would come. I just have tears in my eyes. It's unbelievable. Unbelievable.
0: I mean, this team was as down as you can be. I mean, this honestly, maybe I mean, it was a little bit longer than this. This has a bit of that Cubs feel. You know what I'm talking about? The Cubs Indians World Series, the for the win Cubs.
1: If I could, I'd get in my car now and drive down the Madison Square Garden just to be with all the fans down there. That's how long, you know, I see the crowds and it's been so long. You just don't know what Knicks fans have gone through. I guess as Cub fans, but all my teams, it's been so long. It's just absolutely crazy.

0: There's Walt Frazier. He's got a big smile on his face. A lot of suffering, Knicks, that you do feel good for here, like Patrick Ewing, who was so very close so many times, it felt like. And, you know, Charles Oakley, who, I mean, he's not at MSG, but he is in San Antonio, so that's a positive. Look, man, truth be told, now that this series is over, I'm glad they went ahead and won it tonight because the Spurs just weren't ready for this series. They weren't ready to win this series because they absolutely could have won every single game. They were in position to win every single game, and they found a way to lose all but one of them. And that's going to be something that hopefully, if you're a Spurs fan, they're going to be able to grow from. But we saw some chinks in the armor here that they're going to need to address on the sidelines, on the floor. I mean, really, to your point about Harper having 25, Harper was really good and actually seemed to be more composed as a rookie than anybody should have expected him to. And now we're seeing a lot of shots of Manhattan. And,
1: oh, yeah.
0: Man, there's a whole lot of people. Please be safe. Make good choices.
1: Yeah, and I got to tell you, I'm way more emotional than I thought I was going to be. You know, I told my wife, because I saw on Twitter, they said, what are you going to do first if the Knicks win? I said, probably cry. I just think of all the years of heartbreak and, all the players that have gone through. And, you know, every time you're right, as I go into Manhattan all the time and I see all the Knick jerseys and the Knick hats and all the fans and, you know, there's such diehards here. And to finally, it's been so long just for any winner, in New York, and to finally have the Knicks to do it. It's unreal. It's surreal, really, to be honest with you.
0: Well, there's tears in Michael Bridges' eyes right there. Villanova North right there, getting the job done. By the way, Jalen Brunson, just if you needed to know, because this is preposterous, and then we'll get to Steve. Jalen Brunson, 14 of 27 from the field.
1: Wow.
0: 4 of 7 from 3, 13 of 15 from the line. Finishes with 45 points. The Knicks as a team, the rest of them had 49.
1: Brunson, wow.
0: And Brunson started badly in this game, folks. What he did in the fourth in particular is why they have won this series.
1: I don't know how you could shoot as bad as they did and still pull off a game on the road, like this one. Like I said, if you want to see why San Antonio lost this, you could look back in the first quarter when the Knicks couldn't throw a beach ball into the ocean. It should have been a 22 point lead, and they let the Knicks hang around, and the Knicks were able to come on back. So, just a great resilient series. This was, I got to tell you, a really fun series to watch. If you weren't a fan of the Knicks or the Spurs, I could see it being very entertaining. And both teams, I don't think, are going anywhere. You may see them for a long, long time.
0: Yeah. But the good thing is, if you're a Knicks fan, and congratulations to Arnie Spanier and all of the Knicks fans, you just can't count on next year. And no, to no, get here and you to can. Make sure you can. Look, man, the Thunder were supposed to be a dynasty, right? I got my celebration last year.
1: Yeah, no, you're
0: Thunder
1: right about
0: fan.
1: That. Yeah, yeah.
0: And this year, right? Who's going to beat them? Well, San Antonio beat them, and then San Antonio lost to the Knicks. That's how sports works. So you got to find a way to cash in, and the Knicks absolutely did. And you look at the Dallas Mavericks, former Dallas Maverick, Jalen Brunson, not even talking about former Dallas Maverick Luka Doncic, former Dallas Maverick Jalen Brunson is standing there with tears in his eyes, you know, with a championship. And every Knicks fan, that dude right there, is he the greatest Knick of all time now? Like, I mean, he's certainly going to be in that conversation just based on the legend that continues to grow.
1: You know,
0: he's nowhere near done.
1: Maybe in 20 years he'll have a name, a legend like the Walt Frazier's, the Willis Reed's and stuff like that. But make no mistake about it. He is number one. What he did this series, the numbers that he put up, incredible, absolutely incredible. And that's with them coming at him defensively, coming at him and the referees letting him do it, letting him, play physical ball on him and, you know, getting hit. And it's just been a tough series for him. And he just went through it like a champ, man. I've never seen a guy hit three pointers and hit shots like him with a guy in their face ever.

0: like that. He is one of the best shooters I've ever seen. Him
1: incredible
0: and Steph
1: clutch.
0: Curry are, I mean, Steph Curry's a great shooter, the best shooter. But when it comes to, you know, trying to get a guy off your back and making moves, Brunson's a scorer, man. There's nobody I've seen quite like him.
1: Brunson's incredible, man. Like, just looking at the Eastern Conference, I think of Reggie Miller when I watch him a lot. Not because of the three-point shooting, but just Reggie Miller was the master of his team being down four and making a bucket to get him back within two, as opposed to always having to win the game. Brunson's the guy that keeps you in it, even if everything else isn't going to plan, because he's just that relentless. And I think his attitude carried through the rest of that team. We're going to go to Steve DeSager, and perhaps that's going to allow Arnie to grab a tissue, maybe an adult beverage. I don't know. I'm hoping for snark from Steve, because he's not allowed to be nice to Arnie, but I have a feeling he's going to say something kind, and it's really going to upset me.
2: Yes, very kind. I get exactly where he's from, and congratulations, and I never thought this night would be here. And this, as objective as I can be, was an absolutely thrilling NBA Finals game.
1: It was.
2: And the series itself was so good, and I am assuming that shortly, they will name Jalen Brunson Finals MVP. Despite the poor shooting early in the series, he was still getting at least 20 points, often 30, every game in this series against San Antonio. Game 5 of the Finals to New York, 94-90 against the Spurs, taking the title 4-1. Yes, first championship for the Knicks since 1973. Jalen Brunson with 45 points. So you mentioned the shooting breakdown. That means he, 14 of 27 from the floor, the rest of the team, 17 for 60. Yeah. And still the team wins, even though, again, they were down double digits. They were down 16 at San Antonio, but late first half, it was a close game at 40-37, very low scoring for much of the night. You know, in the play-by-play era, that's the last 30 years of the NBA, where they actually listed every play as it happened throughout the night so you can find out more details about the game. The Knicks are only the second team to rally from double digits down to win a game four different times in the same series. The Knicks also did that in a series 2 years ago against the Sixers. They're the only franchise to do that four times in a series at all in these 30 years of the play-by-play era. On the negative side, first off from the Knicks, 2 points for Karl Anthony Towns. He did have 10 rebounds, but 5 turnovers as well. And for San Antonio, De'Aaron Fox, 3 of 15 shooting for his 7 points.
1: Stephon Castle, too.
2: He was 1 of 8 from 3-point range, and Castle was 1 of 10 for 6 points. The San Antonio Spurs, we'd mentioned it before, are the second youngest team to reach the NBA Finals in the entire shot clock era. Average age 25, and how often, seemingly every game, they look like one of the youngest teams ever. They'll be there, I think, again in the finals in these guys' careers. They weren't ready for prime time this year. Remember, the Spurs had taken game one of the West Final in double overtime, and Wemby had that monster game and was the unanimous series MVP there. And this was against an OKC team that they had dominated in the regular season, and that put them 5-1. Against the Thunder, the best team in the league at the time, when OKC starters had only lost one game since February until that game one. And here the Spurs make their way into the NBA Finals, keep getting double-digit leads, and somehow the Knicks keep winning the games. A team that's not the one seed or even the two seed in the East winds up the NBA champion, 94-90 in Game 5 tonight. WNBA, Portland got a late free throw to edge Dallas. World Cup, Brazil tied 1-1 against Morocco. Scotland, a 1-0 winner against Haiti tonight. Qatar tied Switzerland 1-1 on a goal in the 94th minute. And coming up in 20 minutes, yes, midnight Eastern on FS1, the Americans' next two opponents will face off this evening, Australia versus Turkey. The U.S. plays in Seattle on Friday against Australia. That will be a day game. 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To Major League Baseball, the Dodgers were 7-1 winners at the White Sox today. Winning pitcher Yoshinobu Yamamoto had a perfect game till 2 outs in the 8th, when there was an error by shortstop Mookie Betts. Yamamoto went 8 1/3 innings, did allow a leadoff homer bottom of the 9th. 109 pitches thrown, 7 strikeouts, got the victory. White Sox offense went 1 for 29. Cleveland beat Detroit, and Tarek Skubal just off.

0: the IL. 3-1 for the Guardians, but third baseman Jose Ramirez left with a broken wrist. Tonight in Kansas City, Royals first baseman Vinny Pasquantino left with a hamate injury as well. They're not saying broken at this time. That game had a rain delay, so it's only just recently ended. Houston with a run top of the ninth wins 8-7 at KC. And among the late games, the Cubs at the end of four are up 4-1 at San Francisco. The game on FS1 went to the Phillies 9-8 at Milwaukee. And at the College World Series, Georgia winner tonight 7-1 over Texas. Earlier, Oklahoma shut out Alabama 9-0. The New York Knicks are NBA champions, taking Game 5 at San Antonio, 94-90. Back to you.
1: Wow.
2: Thank you, Steve. We are live in the Fox Sports Radio studios. The trophy celebration is going on now. We'll take a break. We'll come back on the other side as they were showing shots in New York of some of the crowds on the streets and the celebrations going on. A question. Would you rather be in the building for a championship or part of the celebration outside? We'll talk about that when we come back. He's Arnie Spanier. I'm Jason Martin. And yes, the New York Knicks are your 2026 NBA champions. That's a real statement that I made. And it is not, this is not April the 1st. We'll be right back here on Fox Sports Radio.
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18: I'm Dan Patrick, and this is Above the Noise. The United States hosting the World Cup is about far more than just tourism dollars. The last time we hosted the tournament, 1994. At that time, soccer was still searching for a foothold. It was a landscape dominated by football, baseball, basketball, and hockey. Yet the success of that World Cup helped spark the creation of the MLS and giving the sport something to build on in the United States. More than three decades later, the landscape looks very different. MLS no longer an experiment. Soccer has carved out an audience. Youth participation is growing, and you get international stars like Messi now viewing America as an option. Of course, soccer still has ground to make up before it seriously challenges

0: is the traditional Big Four sports. If the United States men's national team can make a deep run, or if casual fans fall in love with the energy and pageantry that makes the World Cup unique, the sport could receive another boost here in the United States. I'm Dan Patrick, and this is Above the Noise. 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
2: 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Or the most negative people in the entire world. I'm neither. I'm always cautiously optimistic. I'm not sky is falling. I'm not sky is the limit. My take is sunny day. Blue skies, there's some clouds over there, and about 30% chance to rain. So Saturday, 2 minutes in, we give up a really ugly goal to Germany. Germany, seventh best odds to win the World Cup. They're better than us. And it was a bad goal. And we looked disorganized on the back. And it was 2 minutes in, and we fell behind. And it was tentative goalkeeping. But here's the thing. For the rest of the game, we went toe-to-toe after the first 2 minutes.
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4: New York Knicks are NBA champions. Arnie, how much merch have we picked up already?
5: Oh, I want to go up and down Manhattan buying as much as I can. I was going to take a selfie and put it out there, but my face is a mess. I'm like, I'm not doing this. This is why I don't live stream me watching the game. It is. I didn't think I'd be this emotional. You know, I'm looking at the players, the coaches. They're laughing. They're smiling. I don't think they realize what exactly it meant to the long-suffering Knicks fans over the last 30, 40, 50 years. They haven't felt that like we have.
4: I will say the first guy that held the trophy was Jim Dolan. And I'm thinking to myself, yeah, Knicks fans probably want him to put that down. Like, hand that to somebody else. Because, I mean, he's been responsible for a lot of the other side of things. 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
5: By the way, I'm sorry to cut in, but the biggest move, the reason why the Knicks have won the championship is really because of one move, is Brunson not taking the extra $115 million or whatever it was. So they were able to get Anunoby and Bridges, I believe. And, you know, because they had extra money. If he asked for that money, they don't get those players at all.
4: So you mean that LeBron James having his people say publicly that if he doesn't get a max contract, they're going to have to give him a good reason?
5: Well, you can tie that into that. Yes, you can. But, you know, even Tom Brady always took a little bit of a pay cut so they could sign other players and build a team around him.
4: So the celebration continues for the Knicks.

0: I did ask the question before the break. Looking at the celebration of, look, let's just be real. Most of the people in the building have money. They have means, especially right. Knicks fans that have traveled to come down there. All the shots we're seeing is of, you know, big time celebrities. Like Ben Stiller's got his iPhone out and he's apparently filming a documentary about the Knicks postseason.
1: Right, I saw that. Yeah, he doesn't look like he was crying though. He should be in tears if he's a lifelong Knicks fan.
0: He's excited and smiling, but he's probably trying to hold his phone for the sake of the documentary. But you see a lot of stuff there. But where would you rather be? Would you rather be in the building part of that moment, or would you rather be on the outside? Let's say this happened at MSG. Would you rather say you were in the building, or would you rather be with the people outside watching on the big screens where pandemonium occurs immediately?
1: You know, it's tough because I'd like to be in the building. I'd like to be watching the game and like to feel the excitement. I'd like to feel the roar. But if we're just given one answer, I want to be outside. You know, I'm from the Bronx. Those are like my people out there. Long suffering fans who can't afford to go to games. I want to be out with them. I want to be out with the fans who live and die with the Knicks and, you know, don't get free tickets to the games and stuff like that. Though, you know, even the people that are up on top, it's expensive to even just get into the game like that. So as much as I would love to be in there, I want to be outside with the real fans.
0: Yeah, so, I mean, I've seen it both ways, right? In Nashville, when the Predators made it to the Stanley Cup, I was covering it, and that party outside was insane, but I was in the building. And I do remember that moment, but I remember far more and shot a 20-minute video outside on Broadway watching just absolute chaos ensuing and just the level of happiness
1: right.
0: amongst a lot of just real people in that moment. I think it would be hard to say you'd rather be in the building than outside, although if you could do both, you could be in the building and then get outside and not miss much of what's going on there. I think that might be the best of both worlds. Speaking of the worlds, the excitement of the World Cup, the FIFA World Cup, now streaming live on Fox One, the official English streaming platform to catch every unforgettable moment. Fox One brings the action straight to your screen so you never miss a goal. Download Fox One, experience the FIFA World Cup live. And we've got World Cup soccer coming up. As a matter of fact, that's one thing that's great about soccer. It's there's more to come, right?
1: Yeah, right. I can't believe it.
0: There's still stuff to turn on. That's absolutely right. I know that right now you're kind of in a state of shock.
1: I am actually.
0: I just want to know how much merch you're going to buy off the NBA shop tonight.
1: I want to buy the bootleg stuff too.
0: I need to see photos of that. We'll come back. We'll recap Game 5 in the NBA Finals. It's over. Knicks are your champs.
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9: Landon Donovan very publicly criticized American soccer. He said it's a money grab. It's not about really developing younger players. And listen, this is the home of the greatest capitalism in the earth. And that's often true. That's one of the complaints I've had with AAU basketball. It's all about everybody getting paid, tracksuit Tony getting paid, not developing our basketball players. That's why many

0: of the great stars now are international and not American. They're not domestic because our feeder system is broken. But even if soccer got everything right, our academies were great, the MLS was popular. Instead of being on Apple TV where you lose all your casual viewers, got to pay to watch MLS. I don't like that. But even if they got it all right, they're one of five popular domestic leagues, and we have a massive college sports system that, you know, other countries don't have. We have always watched the World Cup, and we've always loved it, men's and women's, and we've always embraced it. The numbers have always been strong, just like the Olympics. We don't love curling or downhill skiing necessarily, but we watch it. You wrap a flag around hockey and Four Nations or the Olympics or soccer or the Olympics, and we'll start watching stuff we don't normally watch. I mean, last night, 88,000 people showed up in Alabama to watch Messi. That's who we are. But every time we talk about a World Cup on American soil, here's what I hear. This is an opportunity to grow the game. And I don't.
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3: 49ers making some news thanks to tight end George Kittle. He went down endorsement road. Kittle strongly defending the embattled 49ers head coach Kyle Shanahan, calling anyone who puts him on the hot seat not the smartest. No one can be shocked that George Kittle has come out guns a-blazing defending his head coach. And the reason, he's in the inner circle. That's not analysis. That is blind loyalty. Like Judge Judy would bang the gavel. Judge Judy would say, sir, your objectivity is compromised. And Kittle sounds to me like the teacher's pet yelling at the class for criticizing the teacher. It's like, this is the greatest teacher of all time. Why would you question the teacher? Yeah. And you can be brilliant and still underachieve.
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8: The New York Knicks have won the NBA title for the first time since 1973, taking Game 5 in, of course, a comeback against the Spurs, 94-90 in San Antonio tonight, taking the series 4-1. Finals MVP Jalen Brunson, 45 points. The rest of his team scored 49 combined. Victor Wembanyama in defeat, 19 points, 14 rebounds, 5 block shots. Stanley Cup Game 6 is Sunday. Louisville won the UFL Spring Football title game. World Cup game about to start with Vancouver hosting an Australia versus Turkey matchup. The Americans' next two opponents facing off. Scotland 1-0 over Haiti tonight. Qatar scored late for a 1-1 tie against Switzerland. Brazil tied Morocco 1-1. In Major League Baseball, 6th inning, Cubs lead 6-1 at San Francisco. Philadelphia was a 9-8 winner at Milwaukee. I'm Steve DeSager.
1: This is Fox Sports Saturday. Fox Sports Saturday is on. The plays, the interviews, the players, the coaches, the breaking news, the top stories. 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

0: Number two, Fox Sports Saturday here, Fox Sports Radio. 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The New York Knicks celebrating an NBA championship, their first since 1973. Joining me, Arnie Spanier, long-suffering Knicks fan. 1973, number one song was what, Arnie Spanier?
1: I would not have a clue. I don't know. I have no idea what it was.
0: Tie a yellow ribbon round the old
1: Tony Orlando
0: tree.
1: And Dawn. How about
0: Indeed.
1: That?
0: Indeed.
1: Wow.
0: Number two was Bad Bad Leroy Brown by Jim Croce.
1: That's right. That is exactly right.
0: There were some pretty good songs that year. Number three was Roberta Flack, Killing Me Softly. And Let's Get It On from Marvin Gaye.
1: Oh, yeah.
0: Was number four.
1: Gosh, wow. Think what was gasoline, like 19 cents a gallon or something
0: that? It was not very much. You know what won Best Picture?
1: In 1973. I don't know.
0: The Godfather.
1: Oh, jeez. That shows you how long. Yeah, that shows you how long it's been.
0: Number one at the box office was The Exorcist.
1: Wow.
0: The original Exorcist.
1: Yeah, people, you know, when I say used to go to the games, and I'm being serious, we could never afford to go to the games. My dad used to work late. He worked in Manhattan. So we would meet him down there and we would go, and there was this one, one of the ticket broker guys, knew somebody that worked one of the doors, and we'd have to wait till the end of the first quarter. And then me and my mom would get to go in and sit in like the top row or wherever we can get a seat, and we'd watch the game. That was the only way we can go to the Knicks game, because just, you know, we were from the Bronx. That's, you know, where we were from. Didn't have a lot of extra money. I never felt like I was growing up poor, but it's just something we didn't have, to be honest with you. And it was something I always loved to do. So we figured out a way how to do it and got to see the games. And you know, it was a lot different back then. You know, you always hear about kids sneaking in and going to games, watching through peepholes and stuff like that for baseball. You know, it was a simpler time. But, when I think of the Knicks, I think of my childhood and all the years I grew up rooting for them. And now here we are 53 years later, and it finally happened. You know, I don't think people like Kansas City Chief fans or Patriot fans or you pick, you know, any of the teams that have won recently, you know, Dodger fans, I don't think they have appreciation of what it's really like to win. When you've gone so long with all your teams and you have nothing but losing, for all those years, and finally one of your teams break through, it's a whole new appreciation, for sports and for your team.
0: Yeah, and I mean, it's always good to see something like this, because it gives a lot of other franchises, like suffering fans as well, hope, especially small markets. Obviously, the Knicks are not a small market, but they may as well have been, in terms of their record and how far off the pace it seemed like they were for such a long time. I mean, I'm only 47, so I can't claim a 53-year absence or whatever, but I mean, the closest I can remember is two things. As a Broncos fan, we went to three Super Bowls and got demolished in all three of them when I was very, very young. That right. was hard. And then when Elway was able to come back and win those two and then retire, that was pretty big. But the thing that I grew up most knowing about sports was my dad. My dad, who passed away in 2024, was a longtime umpire. And so I scored games with him, and he was a Braves fan. And so I watched the Braves from a very, very young age. I can remember getting Charms blow pops at the ballpark.
1: Oh, yeah.
0: But I also remember sitting and scoring games with him at home by hand. He taught me how to do it. And then I would do it at some of the games that he umpired or help out with it and things like that. But so we watched the Braves. But, and I mean, Dale Murphy is still my all-time favorite player. And the Dale Murphy, Bob Horner, who just passed away, I believe, a couple of weeks ago.
1: Yep.
0: Those teams, the Ozzie Virgils and Ken Obergfell.
1: Oh, yeah, Ken Obergfell. You're going way back now.
0: Ron Washington, of course. All of these guys, Glenn Hubbard, like, they never won anything. And then when the Braves went on their big run, I've never been as just jacked for anything in my life as the Sid Bream, Francisco Cabrera, that whole deal. But also past that, just getting to the, you know, that game seven, the hardest thing that

0: I've ever dealt with in sports by far is the Twins World Series with the Braves. That 1-0 game where Jack Morris just pitched a gem.
1: Right,
0: And they ended up winning the World Series that year. So, I mean, when you get close sometimes, that can be even more devastating, like your Arizona team getting to the Final Four just this year, for example. But, I mean, the Knicks, the futility of the Knicks and the money that they have spent and the, like, poor drafting that they have done for such a long period of time.
1: And it's good to see the former players there too. You know what I mean? Patrick Ewings and all the guys, John Starks, some of the guys from the last time we were there in 1999.
0: So I happened to see this from ESPN. The Knicks did not draft Jalen Brunson. They did not draft OG Anunoby. They did not draft Karl Anthony Towns. They did not draft Josh Hart. They did not draft Mikal Bridges. They did not draft Landry Shamet. They did not draft Alvarado. They didn't draft Jordan Clarkson. They built this thing completely differently. They did not build this through the NBA draft. They actually made savvy moves, and one of the savviest moves that they may have made is bringing in Mike Brown, because Mike Brown has been kind of the positive but respected force, as opposed to kind of that, like, negative kind of sandpaper mentality that you can sometimes get from Thibodeau. Like, there was a lot of, do the Knicks have a plan and all of this? And I still don't know that they did in terms of their coaching and what they were going to end up with. But the key is, I think they may have ended up with the right guy, because watching that team surrounding Brown, it's very clear that they're happy that they won with him as their head coach. And I'm happy for him because much of his success has been like, that he's just sort of gravy trained a bunch of talented people, like especially LeBron James being associated with all these great things and all this. It's like, no, Mike Brown's been a pretty good coach for a very long time. And it's good to see, because he completely outcoached is not a strong enough word for what I witnessed between Mike Brown and Mitch Johnson in this series. Like, this was a complete and utter mismatch. This was, what was it, Hurricane McNeely against Mike Tyson in his first fight back?
1: Yeah.
0: That's what we just saw.
1: You know, you said that the Knicks didn't draft any of their players. You could build it the other way, too. San Antonio has six guys who are...
0: That's right.
1: Who were drafted by San Antonio and are a big part of the team. Wembanyama, Vassell, Castle,
0: Harper,
1: Keldon Johnson, Harper... and Carter Bryant. That's six off the top of my head. Maybe I'm missing one, but at least six players. And each one of them is going to be a big part, if not, is a big part of the team right now. So they'll be around for a while. You could build through the draft too when you have high draft picks, obviously.
0: What a run by the Knicks. Just absolutely incredible. And this finals, they literally trailed by double digits in every single game. And they won it in five.
1: Last game, they only had the lead for, 53 seconds or something like that? That
0: problem for the Spurs is it was the last 53 seconds. It was the last, however long it was. Yeah, it was absolutely just incredible.
1: I know it wasn't a 29-point lead, Jason, but it still felt like, okay, it's just not the Knicks night. I mean,
0: tonight, you mean?
1: Yeah, tonight.
0: Yeah.
1: One, they were missing everything. And I kept saying, okay, they're only down by five at halftime. If after that first quarter, if you told me I'd take that, I'd sign up for that 100 out of 100 times. But then when they fell behind in the third, I think I might have got to 14 or 15, maybe even 16. I'm like, they're not going to come back from this. It's too big of a game. You know, the NBA wants San Antonio to win somehow. They wanted to go to a game six in New York. Look, they just came back from 29. They can't do it twice, even though it wasn't as high. I go, no, it's not going to happen. We'll just have to really put all our marbles in game number six. So I'm actually surprised they were able to come back and win this one. San Antonio, once again, cold shooting in the fourth quarter. That and some turnovers will lead to a loss every time.
0: Other facts about 1973, which was the last year that the Knicks had won the championship before tonight. Secretariat won the Triple Crown.
1: Right, that's right.
0: In 1973.
1: That's true, absolutely.
0: Dark Side of the Moon was released.
1: Pink Floyd.
0: In 19. 19-

0: Oh, so there you go. I mean, we're going back. See, that goes to show
1: deep
0: you
1: cuts.
0: You know how 53 years, how things have changed, especially when you start taking a look at the money wise, how much a car cost and how much gasoline was back 53 years ago. You know, I started thinking, our boss texted me, congratulating me, and I started thinking, what other fan bases are going through a tough time? Because like I said, a lot of my teams haven't won. He's a Minnesota fan. It's been a long time. The Vikings never won. The Timberwolves have never won at all. The Twins have, so at least he's got that. But that's a long-suffering fan base, that's for sure.
1: Yes. I mean, again, all suffering fan bases that watch something like this happen, I think they generally feel good.
0: Yeah.
1: But they also, it does give them hope. By the way, last 8 years, eight different NBA champions, including the Bucks, the Nuggets, the Raptors,
0: yep,
1: and tonight the Knicks, like teams that seem like doormats in terms of how they were spoken about for such a long period of time, just shows, look, if you get the right chemistry and you get the right guy, you can do a lot. I mean, you think about those teams, you realize why they got the job done.
0: All right, now let me ask you this. Now that we've had a great finals, and we've had a good playoffs too, but now that we've had a great finals, and now the Knicks were a 3 seed, and San Antonio was a 2 seed, are we now going to think that the regular season has pretty much become irrelevant? Do you even really have to fight out for the top four, to be honest with you? I mean, all you need is one win in the first 2 games, and a whole year's out the window, and you just hold home court advantage. So, and look, the Knicks, like we said, were a 3 seed, and they're only 1 game away from being a 4 seed, for crying out loud. San Antonio was firmly in the 2 seed with Oklahoma City being number one. I think we've kind of shown that the NBA regular season has become more irrelevant now, to be honest with you.
1: Even more than it used to be.
0: Yes, exactly.
1: I agree with that. I mean, a lot of teams that we've seen get 1 seeds in the last decade and a half have gone on to do precisely nothing, because the good teams, as sad as it is to say this, they can turn on the gas.
0: They put a lot of effort into the regular season.
1: For sure.
0: They wear down. Maybe there's some injuries. Whatever the reason was, Oklahoma City had a great run last year, but it's tough to repeat and still have 64 victories. Eventually, it does wear you down. People have to worry about, you know, the postseason, and I hate to say it, but we'll see more load management for that very well reason, to be honest.
1: Yeah, I mean, look, we remember that year the Jazz were the number one seed with Donovan Mitchell, and then last year, of course, you had the Cavs in the East, and this year you had the Pistons, and neither one of those teams was able to really get the job done once you got to the postseason. It seems like the teams that have to do it in the regular season is like, that's their championship. They're dominant during the regular season. But then you just see things like this. Once it gets to real prime time, usually the wheat kind of separates from the chaff. And I think that that's what you've generally seen throughout this NBA Finals. But again, 53 years between championships, you know, there are generations here where fathers brought up sons.
0: Yeah.
1: And the father, you know, may not be with us anymore or something like that. And the son is right now celebrating for the entire family.
0: Like, oh, I totally think of both my parents, my mom and my dad, and all my friends that I had as a young kid, you know, and obviously knowing their parents, no longer around, waiting for this very day. And they're, you know, they aged out and they're not around with us anymore, waiting for the Knicks to get another victory. I'm wondering what happened to some of my boyhood friends that were 9 and 10 years old, what they're doing now, where they are, how they're watching the game, how they're celebrating. I would love to see that, because, you know, all those view parties that you're seeing in Central Park, on 7th Avenue, you know, down in lower Manhattan, those are the real fans. Those are diehards that just bleed with this team, that have, for the last 53 years or how long they've been alive, have been waiting for this day. So it's a lot of happy people down here, that's for sure. When do you think the parade's going to be, Jason? Tuesday, Wednesday?
1: I would think probably Tuesday, right? I don't know. I guess it could be Wednesday. That'll probably be a That'll be fun, for sure.

0: That'll be a big time event. I'm looking forward to seeing how that plays out. Man, 73 was a good year for you.
1: Yeah.
0: The Dolphins finished their undefeated season that year.
1: Yeah, yeah.
0: And beat the Redskins, of course, in the Super Bowl 14-7. That was a year, man. The Knicks beat the Lakers and the Dolphins beat Washington. You end up with multiple champions.
1: Then the sports gods turned nasty on me for 53 years later.
0: Yeah, they gave you that.
1: Yes, and that
0: and
1: was
0: then it.
1: It
0: was a big-time dry spell.
1: Yeah.
0: From that point forward. But that's all right. You got that going, and now you've got NBA champions, New York Knicks. We're going to talk about it all the way, of course, through the show. Arnie Spanier is – I don't even know how he does the show at this point, but – I think maybe there'd be nowhere else you'd rather be than on the air.
1: You're right. I got to tell you, I'm still emotional. I don't know if you can hear me sniffling.
0: I can tell a little bit. Yeah.
1: Yeah. It's crazy. I didn't think I'd have this much emotion. But it's like I said earlier, it's been so many years and so long in the waiting. And as you brought up, there's a lot of people that are no longer around.
0: Yeah.
1: That were longtime Knicks fans and they aren't alive today. To see this run. As crazy as this sounds, Jason, I think in a way it means more to the long-suffering Knicks fans than the players themselves who are young and, you know, can still come back and, you know, get another finals. This was 53 years. I felt like I was wandering the desert looking for water. That's what it felt like.
0: You found it, even though I'm not sure it's a lot of water that we're going to be seeing on the streets in New York during the course of tonight.
1: There's
0: probably going to be
1: sure.
0: stories and a lot of memories that people don't have, even though they're out there. I have found a list of what things cost in 1973. So I'll tell you what a gallon of gas cost in 73.
1: Oh, great.
0: But we'll do that on the other side. By the way, be sure to subscribe to the Fox Sports Radio YouTube channel. 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You'll see our best videos from all of our shows. Don't stop there, though. Hit that thumbs up icon, comment away, let us know whose takes you like, even whose takes you don't like. 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The New York Knicks have defeated the San Antonio Spurs 4-1. They are your NBA champions. Jalen Brunson is your most valuable player of the NBA Finals. More on the end of the NBA season when we come back. He's Arnie Spanier, a very, very happy individual. I'm Jason Martin. I'm kind of ambivalent. This is Fox Sports Radio.
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12: 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Now he's set a deadline. Squabble, squabble, squabble going on right now. And so Baker, he wants another big contract. Why not? And he feels like he's proven himself. I would argue he hasn't completely. He's inconsistent. He's shown flashes. I don't hate Baker Mayfield. He's not the most consistent quarterback from week to week in the NFL. So if you just keep it real, Baker Mayfield's deadline has the same force to it as when Paul Bart, the mall cop, remember those little movies, Paul Bart, the mall cop, came over there and say, the food court is closing. Fine. Congratulations, Baker Mayfield. He's trying to manufacture leverage in a market where he doesn't really have all that much. His contract value is 16th in the NFL. That's about where he is. Isn't he somewhere in that range as a quarterback?
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0: during the break. Just some very interesting comments from him.
1: You know, I feel like he's become very unlikable during these NBA finals.
0: We'll talk about that here momentarily because there's definitely a conversation to be had there. I will say that what he was saying in the postgame, the questions that he was being asked, he said, one thing he just said was, this is the greatest learning experience, and I think I speak for everybody in our locker room, this is the greatest learning experience that we could have had. And he also made the point that what he has learned most during the course of this NBA Finals in particular is that the margin of error at this level is so small. He said, we dominated most of this series, but our lows were still low enough that we lost. Like they had, and it's true, right? If you look at it from just the numbers, the Spurs led for 177 minutes of this series, and the Knicks led for 57 minutes.
1: I agree with him, everything he said. It is a learnable experience. It does teach you. They probably did outplay the Knicks during the majority of this series. They led a lot more than the Knicks did. You're 100% right, but it is so small, room for error, and the Knicks took advantage of that. They, you know, you don't come back from 29 without the help of the other team, even though you're hitting your shots. You don't come back from double digits. Today it was 16 in the first half. I believe 15 in the second half. San Antonio threw up a lot of bad shots in that fourth quarter. And, you know, it's tough to do the show and watch the game as we're doing it. So I don't have the numbers in front of me, but it seemed like they missed a lot in the last 6-7 minutes of the game.
0: Well, they were 6 of 19 in the fourth quarter. So relatively well, they were 6 of 19, but key in that was Wembanyama went 0 for 4. Castle made his only field goal of the game. He was 1 of 10, Arnie.
1: Yeah, he was back. That was on the, was that the slam dunk? Is that what that was?
0: Yeah, it was the putback late.
1: Right.
0: That made it a 2-point game. And then you add to that, right? So Castle was 1 of 10 and Fox was 3 of 15.
1: So
0: combined, those guys were 4 for 25.
1: Yeah, they have
0: in the game.
1: Average game. San Antonio probably wins that by double digits. Forget about even
0: the reason they were close, really. I mean, Wembanyama was fine. Like he played fairly well, but the reason they were close is Harper went for 25. He was 10 of 19, so he made up some of that. And then Shai-Pagny had, you know, 13. He made a couple of threes, but yeah, like Fox underperformed in this series. And multiple times he had the ball at the end of the game when I did not think he should have had the ball at the end of the game. Well, that's a bigger conversation, but let's go back to Wemby here. Let's touch on Wemby to what you were saying. Obviously it got physical. The shove on Jalen Brunson in game two. Just, I don't know what the referees were thinking on that one.
1: How about you okay with that, to be honest with you?
0: Well, if you're going to call one of the two, the one that wasn't dangerous was game two. The one that was dangerous was this game tonight, where Jalen Brunson, you know, could have turned an ankle and been done for the series, or worse, because Wembanyama stepped out on him on that three, on that closeout, and gave him nowhere to land. But even past that, I'm just going to give you the floor to kind of elaborate more on Wembanyama going from kind of somebody everybody liked throughout the course of the season to a straight-up villain during the NBA Finals.
1: Yeah, I don't mind him playing hard and pushing back and fighting back. I'm totally okay with that. Actually, I expect that and would want that back, especially from a 22-year-old new in this league. What I didn't like is how he stuck his leg out, not even with the Jalen Brunson thing today, because I actually don't think he did that purposely, but I've seen him do it purposely. I've seen him do it to Chet Holmgren, and we know that him and Chet have a fierce competition against each other, and that's putting it lightly.
0: Is that what you'd call it? I'd call it something else.
1: Yes.
0: It's like my dog Margo, who I love to death, and would jump in front of a bullet for. She barks at every dog outside, and I mean, she barks loud. I mean, she's trying to defend us and all this kind of stuff, and a lot of times she just wants to say hello. Any dog that then decides to come over to her, she immediately then cowers behind me as if to say, that wasn't me, because that's what it felt like to me watching Victor Wembanyama and Chet Holmgren.
1: He gets total I mean, I think he's doing a couple plays.

0: things that are certainly borderline dirty out there. And you don't want that. You don't need to put your foot under. You don't need to. And I think there was a part in the game when he was coming out and two of the guys that were coming in, he said something to them and they both committed hard fouls. So I don't know if he's telling them, you know, do this, make sure they learn it or, you know, get ready for the next game. But I feel he's become unlikable also because of the national anthem thing too. Notice how he came out for the anthem on the home games, but not the away games. And by the way, how come he's never dressed at the start of a game, Jason? How come when he takes off his shooting shirt, they got to give him his jersey and he puts it on right before the game starts? I never quite understood that. So just a bunch of stuff that was bothering
1: me
0: about
1: him. Maybe it's a superstition, man.
0: Yeah, I don't, maybe. But I felt that he became a little bit more unlikable during the finals. He is still going to be the face of the NBA. And he's going to go global. There's going to be no doubt about that. He's unstoppable. But I do want to say this, not to take away from his talents, Jason. The guy's 7'5". I mean,
1: yeah,
0: it's hard to use your height like he has in the NBA. So yes, he has great talent, but that height is, you can't teach height. You can't coach height. And he's got that and he's tremendous at using it. So he's got that for him. For a long, long time, obviously.
1: Yeah, I mean, that's certainly correct. That's why I think we said that yesterday or last week on the program.
0: If he was 5'5", he'd be producing our show tonight is what he'd be doing.
1: Well, no, but I mean, past that, like, I don't remember who it was that said this, but as soon as I heard it, I was just like, man, this has been true for so many guys, but never more true than it is about Victor Wembanyama, and that is during the offseason, just go call Kareem and say, brother, teach me the skyhook.
0: Yeah. I don't
1: because
0: know if he
1: could. Because if he develops the skyhook, he would be unstoppable. Because
0: he doesn't
1: it's an
0: have
1: unblockable
0: moves,
1: shot.
0: He really doesn't have a lot of moves around the basket, you know?
1: No, he doesn't. That's
0: no,
1: true.
0: He's good around the basket because he's 7'5 and he can slam, but he doesn't have a lot of moves. That might not be a bad idea, but though it's so hard to learn that skyhook. And it kind of would take him out of position for the offensive rebound, though that would be great to add that to your arsenal. But I just don't know if kids want to do that nowadays.
1: Well, I mean, I think it's good that Wembanyama is going to be a little bit more controversial. I think that actually adds more intrigue to it, even as frustrating as it will be to teams playing against him and the fans and things like that. Like New York, I think as a whole, Knicks fans can't stand him now. I think that's probably going to be there for the rest of their career, and it's going to be a good rivalry. Like, I will say, the series that I am most interested to watch next season is Knicks-Pacers. I badly want to see Halliburton back, and because they had a great series
0: prior
1: to Halliburton's injury. That was kind of where the Knicks arrived on the national scene for an audience that was just like, oh, that's an interesting story. And then you got into that series and it was such a war. It was such a fight. It was kind of that first stage of the Final Four Voltron that we saw that just won the NBA championship. But there's still no love lost between those two franchises. And I think that's just good. Well, one, I'm curious to see what Halliburton looks like coming back off it and what the Pacers are at that stage. But I feel like that's going to be such an emotional, physical series. And I'm not even talking about the playoffs. Just, I can't wait to watch those two teams square off again.
0: No, you're right. As a matter of fact, for next year though, and I'm not going to be ahead of myself, talk dynasty or anything, but I don't even think the Knicks will be the favorite to win the NBA championship next year, to be honest with you. I think Oklahoma City, maybe number one. The Celtics may be up there. Remember, they finished ahead of the New York Knicks in the regular season. I don't think Detroit would be, even though they were the number one seed. So the Knicks may be like the second or third favorite, for next year. I bet you the Spurs will be favorite over the New York Knicks for next year too.
1: Just like for whatever reason, Disney backloaded inside the NBA. They put their best product on more later and barely used them early. We're about to do that in the second hour with our best product. It's Steve DeSager. Let's catch a look at the latest in sports first and give Arnie a chance to, I don't know, grab another adult beverage.
2: That's right. I've been standing here waiting for a comment from Becky Hammon now that Jalen Brunson is one of
1: Yeah, no kidding.
2: and named Finals MVP, by the way. Hammond, former Spurs assistant, for those who are not aware of her background before her comments.

0: that she didn't back down on about Brunson. How about this for an item of trivia? What would you guess? How long were the Knicks leading in this series? Like 50%, 45%? Of the five games total.
1: Well, I think
0: total,
1: I said it was 50-some minutes compared to 177.
0: It was under 25%.
2: Yeah, I was going to say 25%.
0: In the last 50-plus years, by far, the lowest percent of time spent leading by the champion of the series, going back to the 71.
2: That's insane. Yeah. That's insane. See, now that's actually dominating a series that you lost, unlike Cleveland, who said they did, but they really didn't.
0: Killed in the first quarter, won every quarter after that, rallied from double digits down in all four wins against the Spurs, taking game five in San Antonio tonight, 94-90. Jalen Brunson, 45 points in a low-scoring game.
2: Wow.
0: And yes, finals MVP. That said, people, and it's already started with the idiotic talking heads on cable, can we pump the brakes on Jalen Brunson is the greatest Knick ever, Mr. Hot Take out there? I know we're going to hear that again, especially as we get to Monday shows.
1: I heard it before this series started.
0: Absolutely we did. And if you're going to say that in Knicks history, then positive that you need to know your history before you make that conclusion. For starters, Jalen Brunson's only been a Knick for 4 years. You know, his first 4 years in the league were in Dallas, and he was 12 points a game. Now his career average is up to 19 points a game. This was a sensational postseason and a great season where they were the 3 seed. There was a guy named Willis Reed who had 10 years with the Knicks and was rookie in there.
2: But when they won, he barely played. He got hurt.
0: It's the Willis Reed game.
2: Right.
0: In 1970.
2: He had 4 points in the Willis Reed game, right?
0: He was MVP of the league that year and won 2 NBA titles and was finals MVP twice. And what about Walt Frazier on both those teams? He was 19 points a game as a Knick and played more than a decade. And those Knicks teams went to the final 3 years out of 4. So it's a great night. Don't make it what it isn't. Jalen Brunson is not yet the greatest Knick of all time. There's a thing called math. Think about it. Apparently, according to AP, new paragraph, this will be the first championship parade ever for the Knicks. In New York City.
2: Oh, wow. We
0: never
2: had one.
0: Because apparently in 1970, the celebration was at the Mayor's Gracie Mansion. And in 1973, they had a celebration at City Hall. The mayor tonight has tweeted, parade Thursday.
2: Yeah, Thursday.
0: Manhattan. Yeah.
2: Let's go.
0: And you mentioned...
2: I'm going to the Manhattan on Thursday. I'm going to buy all the merch I can find.
1: You should.
0: It's another idle threat, but congratulations.
2: I'm going.
0: Finish the season on an appropriate note. You mentioned our beloved boss and the amount of Minnesota area teams that continue to not win the title.
2: Yes.
0: Like the Knicks finally won the title. If you're looking just at your city's teams and how many playoff appearances without a title, the longest current streak belongs to the Minneapolis era. If you add up their teams in the four major sports, it's 57 straight playoff appearances without a championship since the Jack Morris Game 7 that you referenced against the Braves earlier.
2: Wow.
0: Number two on the list, Buffalo, 55 straight playoff appearances without a title. The New York City area had gone 52 straight playoff appearances before the Knicks title. Now, if you go back to the Giants Super Bowl win in Super Bowl 46. Since then, the Yankees had been in the playoffs 10 times without a championship, and the New York Rangers 10 times without a championship, etc. But the comebacks kept coming, and the Knicks, by any measure, deserved this title, because in Game 1, mid-third quarter, they were down 14 and still won it. And in Game 2, mid-fourth quarter, they were down 14 and still won it. And the incredible Game 4 comeback, Knicks were down 20 with under 10 minutes left in the fourth quarter and won it. And tonight, they were still down 10 with under 8 minutes to go and won it. On to the World Cup, and there's a game on FS1 as we speak. Australia has scored in the 27th minute. Right now, 41 minutes in, it is Australia 1-0 over Turkey in Vancouver. These are the Americans' next two opponents. The U.S. plays Australia Friday, a day game Friday in Seattle. Scotland tonight, a 1-0 winner over Haiti. Brazil tied Morocco 1-1. Qatar on a goal in the 94th minute, tied 1-1 against Switzerland. But that feels like a win because Qatar had never, not only never won, never tied a

0: World Cup game before. 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As for late night baseball, the A's, I would say at home, but they're not playing in West Sacramento. It is a home game. They're leading 7-5 against the Rockies in the top of the ninth. The A's are spending the week playing at their AAA affiliate outside Las Vegas. It is the Angels 8-0 in the ninth over the Tampa Bay Rays. And top of the eighth in the Bay Area, Cubs up 6-1 on the Giants. On FS1 earlier, Philadelphia 9-8 winner at Milwaukee. Back to you.
1: More Steve DeSager coming up after the break. Knicks have won a championship. A lot of facts about 1973 coming your way in the third hour of the show, so you have that to look forward to. Arnie Spanier is the happiest man on Fox Sports Radio tonight, and you've got him for another hour and 15 minutes. We'll be right back with the segment right here on Fox Sports Radio.
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7: The Bears are setting themselves up to build a stadium in Hammond, Indiana because of, you know, whatever you want to say, whether it's the state of Indiana doing a better job putting forth, you know, funding for it and providing a clearer path to what that would look like, or the lack thereof from Illinois. That's politics, right? We don't have to get into that. We haven't heard anything from the NFL. Like, we haven't really heard much from them as far as whether or not they would approve this. And ultimately, I just can't imagine that the NFL itself, like Roger Goodell and the other NFL owners, are looking at the Bears and being like, oh yeah, yeah, we'll come to Hammond, Indiana. No big deal. We don't care if you build a stadium out there. I mean, if you guys... Yeah, do you guys know what Hammond, Indiana looks like?
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7: 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It's like, what are we doing?
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10: You ever met a girl that you tried to date, but a year to make love, she wanted you to wait? Let me tell you a story of my situation.
11: Is this the remix or the original?
10: I was talking to this girl from the U.S. nation. The way that I met her was on tour at a concert.
11: Because there is the Orange Spaniard version of this.
12: Yeah, I thought that was me. I think it's me.
11: This is not you. The chorus might be you. Australia 1-0. They're pretty close to the halftime intermission right now in the World Cup. Qatar scored a goal, which is pretty awesome, first of all, if you're a Qatar fan, because that's not a thing that they do very much.
12: I was watching that game today.
11: Well, that dude, he got paid, what was it, $3 million in the new Rolls-Royce Phantom?
12: Yeah, they had no business even tying that game up. They were completely outplayed for the 90-plus minutes of that entire game. They didn't get their goal until 2 minutes left in extra time, I think, at the end of the game.
11: So Australia does have a 1-0 lead, 1-0 lead at the half. The excitement of the FIFA World Cup now streaming live on Fox One, the official English streaming platform to catch every unforgettable moment. Fox One brings the action straight to your screen so you never miss a goal. Download Fox One and experience the FIFA World Cup live. Knicks are champions. I have no idea where DeSager is going, but we bring him in for a couple of minutes every week at this time. Steve, take it away.
13: They're standing by. It's that Swiss game you mentioned, that they had dominated possession against Qatar in the Bay Area today. Attendance was 68,000, by the way. Shots advantage was 26-7, and they did not win the game. And technically, it was an own goal to tie it in the 94th minute since the header went off the defender and in. One baseball note and then a lot of hoops to get to. That pitching performance today by Yoshinobu Yamamoto, the reigning World Series MVP for the Dodgers, was incredible. LA 7-1 winners at the White Sox. This is a right-hander who in his previous start had retired the last 22 batters and then today retired the first 22 batters. That had never happened before in Major League history. His perfect game, though, was ruined with two outs in the eighth on a grounder to short and an error by Mookie Betts as the ball went not off the heel of the glove, but seemingly off the left arm for an error. Yamamoto was brought back out for the bottom of the ninth, allowed a leadoff homer, wound up with seven strikeouts in eight and a third innings, 109 pitches thrown in the victory. Now to Jalen

0: Brunson and company, as he, finals MVP, secured things with 45 points in the Game 5 Knicks win at San Antonio tonight. Only one man in NBA history has scored at least 45 points on the road to clinch the title, and that was Michael Jordan at Utah
1: of course.
0: 1998. But this is a great stat. I've mentioned the play-by-play era where they can get details into the stats in the last 30 years. So this would not include Jordan's first three finals. But in the last 30 years, Jordan had averaged 10 points in fourth quarters in his finals career. Allen Iverson averaged 10 points in fourth quarters against the Lakers in his final. Brunson averaged 11 points in fourth quarters in this series, the five games against San Antonio. You had mentioned earlier how long the Knicks have gone since they won the title, 53 years. The New York Rangers had gone 54 years without a title when they got the Stanley Cup win in 1994.
2: Wow.
0: By the time the San Francisco Giants won the World Series in 2010, it had been 56 years back to the Willie Mays New York Giants days. And about a decade ago, the Eagles finally won the Super Bowl. Philly's football team had not won the NFL title in 57 years. As for the Twins, by the time Kent Herbeck and company won the World Series in 1987, it had been 63 years for that franchise, which used to be the Washington Senators. And you can probably guess the three franchises that in American sports, in the four major sports, had gone the longest drought between titles. The answer is Boston, 86 years until 2004's World Series.
1: Cubs.
0: White Sox, 88, and the Cubs, 108 years until the incredible Game 7 that we witnessed Cubs winning at Cleveland. I think that had 40 million viewers, by the way. As for this New York Knicks series, and we'll have more on this next hour, they got 20 million for Game 3 and another 20 million plus for Game 4. Looking forward to the numbers from tonight's clincher.
1: Yeah, and that one was closer than those two games were as well. Knicks are your NBA champions. Factoids coming up about 1973, because we need to age Arnie even more on a night where the celebration is heavy in the Spanier House. We'll be right back, Hour 3. We are
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8: There are some shows you don't want to miss.
9: This is going to be fun.
8: And there are some shows you can't miss.
9: Let's not overreact.
8: This is Covino and Rich.
9: World Cup, for those that care. For those that care, every couple years.
10: Can I tell you, I already got a sweet, sweet jersey. I got my jersey in the mail. Want to know how I got it? My mom bought my baby bro, who's a big oaf. He's 30-something years old, Tommy. She bought him an extra-large Mexico soccer jersey, right? And because my mom's family's from Mexico, but, you know, USA all day. She bought him an extra-large, and he's such a beefcake that is too tight on him.
11: Too many taquitos?
10: He had too many taquitos this past winter. So I said, well, nah, no problem. I'll take it. Because soccer jerseys run a little tight, so I got an extra large.
9: Do I have permission to mock your brother a little bit?
10: Oh, yeah. He's a double X now. But you know what? Soccer jerseys run snug.
9: Yeah.
10: But I got mine in the mail. Super pumped for it. I inherited my brother's brand new jersey he couldn't fit in. And he got the double X. I got the XL. So, look, people are gearing up. People are getting excited. And all these teams are

0: figuring out what America's all about, right? All these different nations and their teams. The fans are like, well, where do we go to eat? The teams are like, yo, damn, it's hot here in America. That's the other adjustment that a lot of teams are having to make.
1: There was one venue where it was pouring rain. Like, there's a big buzz about the World Cup here. And in fact,
0: they're getting acclimated.
1: Covino, half Italian, half Mexican. My sister...
0: All American.
1: My sister married...
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12: The Knicks have won their first NBA title since 1973. Quick baseball update on the late night games. Angels 8-0 winners against Tampa Bay, and the Yankees had won earlier today. A's 7-5 over Colorado, and two outs top of the ninth. Cubs are leading at San Francisco 6-1. The Knicks took Game 5 of the NBA Finals at San Antonio 94-90, coming back again. San Antonio had led by 16, but by late first half, the Spurs' lead was only 3. A low-scoring game for much of the night, and yet Jalen Brunson scored 45 points. He was named Finals MVP. Stanley Cup Game 6 is Sunday. We've got a late-night World Cup game going on. It's halftime on FS1 from Vancouver. Australia leads 1-0 over Turkey. Those are the Americans' next two opponents. Brazil and Morocco tied at 1. Qatar and Switzerland tied at 1. Scotland 1-0 over Haiti.
4: This is Fox Sports Saturday. Fox Sports Saturday is on. The plays, the interviews, the players, the coaches, the breaking news, the top stories. When it goes down, we will cover it all.
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15: What's going on, everybody?
16: Well, I know what's going on. The Knicks are champions.
15: Yes.
16: The Knicks, for the first time since 1973, are your NBA champions. Aaron Torres with the weekend off. So Arnie Spanier is here with me. I'm Jason Martin. Arnie, who is still, I don't know if he sleeps on a night like this.
15: No, I'm going to watch the highlights when I get off the air and, you know, do the watch that like a couple of dozen times. I've watched the 29-point comeback at least a million times.
16: I bet.
15: Yeah, and I'm going to watch this a million more times. So, yeah, I'm going to enjoy it. I'll watch all the different highlights. And because, you know, we were on the air during the

0: fourth quarter. It's tough to watch the game and see exactly what happened. And, you know, I got caught off guard because it was 83-80. I believe the Knicks were down three, or were they up three at that point? So it was tough to me concentrate on the game while we're doing the show at that point.
1: Yeah, I mean, it always is when you have a dog in the fight, and especially like one that's really beloved to you. It's kind of a double-edged sword because you can get excited and everybody can be part of the moment with you, but you can't really focus in on the details the way that you otherwise would. And so what you will see is Jalen Brunson just winning the MVP. I mean, he is your MVP. He had 45 in the game. I was doing some quick math. I saw it pop up on the screen by game what his points were. I think he scored 163 points in the series.
0: Wow.
1: In the five games, but he had 45, and he started bad tonight, which he had had some slow starts throughout.
0: He didn't have a great shooting series. He had a couple games that were bad.
1: Yeah. So, but he ends up here 14 of 27 from the field, makes all but two of his 15 free throws, just did absolutely everything in this game. And so he is your finals MVP. The Spurs are going to be, you know, questioning and trying to get better after this. And, you know, we've talked a lot about it from the Knicks perspective, but look, it took Jordan, what, 7 years to win? It took LeBron 9?
0: Yeah. Yeah.
1: It's a long time. Most of the greats, it's not an immediate situation. So that's what, and I think that's even what a reporter said to Wembanyama after the game during his post game. And Wembanyama just kind of listened to that. And he said, you know, this is a learning experience. This is a great learning experience for us. And he talked about the margin of error and how small it is at this level and how he realizes that now and the team realizes that now. And look, I do think that, and most teams have to experience futility before they can get to the top of the mountain.
0: Oh, yeah.
1: 100%. That's where you learn. You don't learn when you're at the top. You learn when you get knocked off and you're there back at that valley. It's the valley experience where it's where you grow as a person. But the mountaintop experience is different.
0: I'm talking about learning and growing as a person. A lot of people, other than the Spurs, could have learned, including one Becky Hammond, who is all over Twitter today, where, quote unquote, you got to have that 1A dude, and they're missing that. Jalen Brunson is too small. If your best player is small, you're not winning. Stockton, Iverson, Nash, Curry are the only exceptions. I guess what Isaiah Thomas is not, is he a giant? Did I miss something there?
1: No, he is not a giant, no. But I mean, look, we get it. Brunson is not Wembanyama. Like, we understand this. He's a little undersized, all this other kind of stuff. But when you watch him, he sure doesn't look small. Like, when
0: plays
1: you actually
0: bigger,
1: watch
0: him
1: on the floor, exactly. You talk about the running back that runs low. Well, he's a smaller guy that plays large, and his confidence is through the roof, as is his tenacity and just his will. Like, you just cannot keep him down, and you can't keep the team around him down. Like, Karl Anthony Towns, I'll say this he didn't have a great game here. He dealt with foul trouble. He fouled out with like 5 minutes left in the game. But he's also been very, very good throughout much of this postseason. But the knock on Karl Anthony Towns in Minnesota was that he was soft, that he stood out and he took a lot of three-point shots and didn't use his size. He still takes three-pointers, but the softness doesn't seem to be there anymore.
0: No.
1: Karl Anthony Towns has clearly kind of come out of his shell. He reminds you of the number one pick that came out of Kentucky. And I feel like that is all guys like Brunson and Ananobi and a guy that, you know, he didn't actually get to play at Western Kentucky University, but Mitchell Robinson, who's another one of those tough blue collar guys. Like, this team is filled full of dudes
0: that
1: will get right in your face. And so Towns couldn't exist the way he did in Minnesota. And I think that the best thing that could have happened is Towns is go to a team that challenged him to actually live up to his size, as opposed to Brunson being small. Towns is actually playing aggressive. I mean, really and truly, he took it straight to Wembanyama, and the Spurs almost never could figure out how to deal with him off the pick and roll.
0: No, there was a time where the Knicks had lost, I think it was 8 of 11 or 8 of 10, and they wanted to...

0: bench, not bench him, but put him on the bench, have him come off the bench, with Carl Anthony Towns. There was talk about actually moving him in the last minute and, you know, seeing if they can get somebody in return and try to bolster up the team. I'm glad they didn't do anything. I've always been a big Towns fan. I thought he took a lot of unnecessary, you know, criticism from a lot of fans. A lot of the blame were on him. Yeah, he certainly had some bad games and it was easy to blame him when the Knicks went through their losing streak, but make no mistake about it. Without him, the Knicks would not be here, but I guess you could say that about a lot of players on that team. Him, Anunoby, obviously, Jalen Brunson, even Hart. He's yeah. such a big part of Mikal Bridges. That's why, even as great as that team sounds, and I know this is crazy, I still think the Spurs probably have a better future for the next 5 years than the Knicks do, or any other team out there with Wembanyama. He's going to be unstoppable from now until he's like 35 years old.
1: Well, if you recall, the year before the Bucks won the championship, and maybe even 2 years before they won the championship, in the playoffs, Giannis, he didn't get exposed, but you saw there were still some holes in his game.
0: Right.
1: That there were some things that he needed to grow a little bit. Like he had been crowned a little bit too soon. And so I remember when they got beat, he did a press conference. He did a press availability where he basically said, I'm going to go home and I'm going to learn. I'm going to grow from this. So I'm going to come back even hungrier.
0: Right.
1: And so you hear that a lot. But then you hear the stories of how he went home and all he did was work on a mid-range jumper. He worked on creating other things. He called in people that understood post moves, all those kinds of things. He paid the price. Like he went the extra mile to get better. If Wembanyama does that, look out. Like if this just makes him like that much more tenacious coming right. back, that much more passionate for this, look out, because it's not
0: just
1: him.
0: He's only 22. Yeah, he's
1: Castle's got it. We already talked about Harper earlier in the show.
0: Vassell,
1: he's going to be a defensive nightmare forever in the NBA. Not to mention, he went for 25 in this game on 10 of 19 shooting on a night where other guys just did not have it for San Antonio. The one thing that I will say, during the course of this series, the Knicks were down double figures in all these games. And there are a lot of reasons why the Spurs ended up losing the games. There were mistakes made. There was the Wembanyama pass that hit Castle in the back. There was certainly De'Aaron Fox off the steal deciding I'm going to go for a layup instead of continuing to dribble. And then not even switching off to stop Anunoby, who then tips the ball in. He had just a terrible last 20 seconds. But I'm gonna. Mitch Johnson had a really bad series. He's a very young coach,
0: right?
1: And did a lot of things right during the course of the
0: with
1: season.
0: A great future.
1: Yes, but this series he stunk. The first game, when the Knicks went on the run in the fourth quarter, we can't call a timeout, Spurs, like to just break the momentum just a little bit. You just let that thing continue to get further and further away from you. And you could see that that team was coming apart at the seams a little bit because they're young. Like you needed a calming influence there and there was nobody to offer that. And there was no timeout to quell that momentum. And then in game two, I'm not sure why De'Aaron Fox has the ball at the end of the game. And he's the one that's taken a couple of those shots. But that's the game with the pass. The pass that Wembanyama makes, I don't know if he makes it if you call the timeout right after the missed free throw. Like, set up a final play. Let's calm everybody down in that moment. And then the 29-point game, it's not just, Arnie, that they took 8 threes in a row. It's not that they were taking all these threes up 29. It's that they were doing it 5 and 6 seconds into the shot clock. And yes, they're young and, you know, they're feeling it and they're going for broke and all this other stuff. That's when the coach has to pull back and just be like, look, we're not taking our foot off the gas here, but we need to pretty much put a stranglehold on this clock. Like, we don't need to offer the Knicks extra possessions because we know we've seen in this playoffs what they're capable of doing. If you allow it, we've seen it against

0: call timeout. I go, okay, so let's say he didn't call timeout. There's nothing to stop him from calling, you know, during a dead ball or somebody shooting a foul shot, bringing over your guard and saying, hey, you shot four now straight three-pointers. It was eight in a row, but at three or four, I don't care. I want you dribbling with your head down like you're going downhill. I want the ball in the Wemby no matter what.
1: Yes.
0: No shooting a three here. Get the ball into Wemby. Just once he could have told his team, hey, get the ball in. We're not shooting a three-pointer this time around. Enough is enough. Even the players had to have realized that, but nothing stopped. They went ahead and shot eight of them. So, yeah, you have to learn to call timeout and stuff like that, but you still have to tell the players, get the ball in there. No more shooting threes. You know, when do you stop? After three, four, five, six? You know, enough is enough. Let's start pounding the ball inside. Our guy's 10 feet tall. Nobody can stop him there, Jason.
1: Yeah, that's right. I mean, look, all credit to the Knicks for coming back in all those games, but it takes two to tango. It wasn't all the Knicks.
0: Yeah.
1: And as a matter of fact, the 29-point game was much more about the Spurs, I felt like, because if they just play, they could have played below average basketball but protected the clock on their side, and they still probably win it by a dozen because there's just not enough. That's why teams don't come back when they're down 29 points. But in this case, they did because the Spurs just kept giving them more and more possessions, more and more opportunities. Like that, that's the kind of thing that when they go back, if they are able to watch the film, if they are willing to watch the film of some of these games over, they're going to see that and they're going to realize it. And as they get older, they're probably going to go back and kick themselves because they had all these opportunities. And to give a team that is the heart of and soul of that team is a guy like Jalen Brunson. If you give him an inch, he's going to take a mile. And that's what they did. And that's why it's a 4-1 win. Like the Knicks were not the better team throughout much of the series on the floor, but they were ready to win a championship, and the Spurs clearly were not.
0: And who else was the big winner besides the New York Knicks and the fans who watched it? Because obviously the ratings were way up. The NBA had to have been real happy. Now, I don't know if I could believe all the ratings, Jason, because, you know, they're comparing it to stuff that wasn't on, you know, broadcast television, and, you know, they fudged the numbers. I understand that, but it looks like the numbers were through the roof for this series. They probably would have died for a sixth and seventh game, but I'm sure they're happy with what the numbers look like right now.
1: Yeah, I mean, the ratings were definitely up. And I mean, we talked about that, either when there were still four teams left or maybe even earlier and said, you know, if you're the NBA, what game, what series do you want? And I said it was this one because you got the New York market and you got Wembanyama. And I think that's kind of what it was.
0: I mean, exactly.
1: The Knicks thing became something people wanted to see. Yes. But you also had this guy that no one could shut up about all through the season, and really since he arrived, since last year. And you got that, and you got it early in his career. And so the Wembanyama story now has more legs going into next season. Plus, I think he's now a much more polarizing figure than he was even a month ago.
0: I agree. I totally agree with that.
1: But I actually think that makes him more marketable.
0: Why is that? I think that
1: makes it more interesting.
0: It goes to show you that either A, people are not paying attention to the regular season, or you just don't care about the regular season. People don't have time to watch the NBA 8:30 on a Tuesday night, Jason. Or, you know, maybe the NBA, the NFL's got a game on and you can only watch, like, you're watching Monday Night Football or Thursday Night Football or whatever it is. Maybe just people are tuning out of the regular season and they're only paying attention to when they get into the playoffs of the NBA.
1: So the Knicks have won. I saw a comment that said that the Knicks had won, but I'm still waiting for the Bills. And like Bills fans are just like, over the last 5 years, if you would have said the Knicks were going to win a title and we wouldn't have in this span, it's like, right, because it's just never guaranteed.
0: Like, how about my household? My wife's a Bills fan. I'm a Knicks fan. So you can imagine what we were going through. My wife used to go to the Bills games, the Sabres games. She lived in Buffalo. They had season tickets. They went as a family. See, it's all about the family thing and the experiences.
1: Is that a problem when Buffalo's playing Miami?
0: It is in our household, yes. There's no doubt about that.
1: Do you guys not talk that week, or do you talk more often than usual? Like,
0: no, we can't watch the games together. We can't, you know, we can't do that. By the way, a quick funny story. when my wife and I were dating,

0: It was her birthday, and I bought her a Buffalo Bills helmet, which I thought was a pretty good gift. You know what I mean?
1: Yeah.
0: For her birthday. And all her family's like, is that all he got her was a Buffalo Bills helmet? I'm like, oh, geez, I'm on the spot here. And I said, no, we're going to Vegas too. And I had to make last second reservations to Vegas. But
1: also, oh, so that wasn't part of the plan.
0: No. Oh no. One part was a last minute thing, but I thought getting the old Buffalo Bills helmet was a good thing. Apparently not, I guess.
1: Oh, that's good stuff.
0: Yeah. Yeah. See, it's all about
1: 1970. Yeah. Yeah. So 1973. To 2026. Gallon of gas, bacon, eggs, milk, bread, stamps, movie tickets, and the average cost of a new car. We'll tell you all of those things when we come back. I'm not going to quiz Arnie because I feel like that would just not go particularly well.
0: It won't go particularly well.
1: But it will age us all a little bit more. 1973 was the last time the Knicks were NBA champions. But that streak is over after 53 years because the Fightin' Brunsons are NBA champs. We'll be right back. He's Arnie Spanier. I'm Jason Martin. 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

0: 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United States 4-1 winners on Friday. Their next two opponents, Australia and Turkey. Australia with a 1-0 lead, 67th minute. That's on FS1 right now. 1973 was the last time that the New York Knicks were NBA champions, but that drought has ended as the Knicks win in five games over the San Antonio Spurs. Last night's finish, 94-90. Jalen Brunson, 45 points. He's named your finals MVP. All right, Arnie, trivia time.
1: Yeah.
0: A gallon of gas cost how much in 1973?
1: I said 19 cents, but I don't know if I'm right on that.
0: 39 cents.
1: Oh, wow. So it was a little bit more than I thought it was.
0: Little bit, yes.
1: That's still pretty cheap. I think people would like that right now.
0: Yeah, I think they would definitely take that, yes.
1: A gallon of milk, I'm going to say about like 30.

0: $0.39 also, right around there.
1: $1.29.
0: Wow. That's expensive.
1: Milk was, yes, milk was definitely more expensive than you would have thought. How about a stamp?
0: Stamp. What was it, like 5 cents?
1: 8 cents. What was the average cost of a new car in 1973?
0: I'm going to say like, what, $5,000?
1: That's not bad. $4,052.
0: Yeah, it was cheap. It was cheap.
1: Also, the cost of a 30-second Super Bowl ad was $103,000.
0: That seems like a lot of money back then, I guess.
1: It does seem like a lot of money, but it's a lot of money right now.
0: It is a lot of money right now.
1: Dozen eggs was 78 cents, bacon 116.
0: They said
1: the ticket was 176.
0: The top movie was The Poseidon Adventure. Wow, you have to go back. I don't think people realize what movie that is anymore. They don't know what that is.
1: George Foreman knocked out Joe Frazier in Jamaica in 1973. A couple of other sports things that happened. The Battle of the Sexes. Billie Jean King and Bobby Riggs.
0: Bobby Riggs. Oh, that was a big time event back then.
1: I don't know what
0: the TV ratings were, but it was sponsored, I think, by Sugar Daddy. That was a candy back then.
1: Yeah. And, I don't know if Sugar Daddies are still around, but they were around. They've been around. They were around just a handful of years ago. Still,
0: I think they were one of the sponsors because he used to wear stuff that said Sugar Daddy, and to this day, people said that he threw the match because he was into a lot of gambling, Russian mob, and that was the only way to get out of it. But he looked like he could have won that had he really tried, to be honest with you.
1: Yep. But I mean, there's a lot there. Again, we talked about it earlier, but Secretariat winning Triple Crown, which is the first horse to do it since 48.
0: I wouldn't have thought that was 53 years ago. That didn't seem that it was that long ago.
1: The first handheld mobile phone demonstrated in New York City by Motorola weighed 4.4 pounds.
0: Was those like big bunker army phones that you...
1: Yeah, it must have been. 4 pounds? I'm not carrying that around.
0: Oh, geez.
1: The Sydney Opera House opened in 1973. The Sears Tower opened in Chicago in 1973.
0: Wow, we really saw a lot of things happen in our life. That goes to show you how long it's been. And how long we've been waiting when we hear some of this stuff. It's just, that seems like it was a whole nother life ago.
1: Also, I see this. The Twin Towers, the World Trade Center, opened in 1973.
0: Wow.
1: That takes you to a completely different place.
0: Yeah, but, it does.
1: New York is celebrating tonight. The celebration, the parade will be on Thursday. I don't know how many people will be there, but I will bet you in 20 years,
0: a million?
1: Everybody in New York will say they were there.
0: Yeah. Is it going to be a million? Does that sound about right? Or
1: Probably.
0: Yeah. Especially, it's in Manhattan. It's going to be, and it's so easy to have a parade and, people just line the streets and, people go into Manhattan anyway. I could see it being noon on a Thursday, or actually they said it was going to be at 2 o'clock. So, yeah, though, that's going to be a lot of fun. I'm debating if I should make the trade. Too much craziness going on.
1: One other fact, just because I saw this and it's crazy. Dave Winfield.
0: Yeah.
1: Drafted by 4 teams in 3 different sports in 1973.
0: Yes.
1: San Diego Padres, Atlanta Hawks, the Utah Stars of the ABA, as well as the Minnesota Vikings.
0: He was quite the athlete.
1: Yeah, you think?
0: I, real quick on that, since you brought him up, I was in Westwood with a buddy. We had been drinking a little bit. It was like about 1 o'clock in the morning. We're in Westwood, and we went to Fatburger. Loved going to Fatburger. Mm-hmm. Nobody in the joint. Nobody except for one guy. And it was Winfield. So we sat down. We were talking to him. He was such a nice guy. And he hung out with us. It was an absolute blast. I'll never forget it. Only guy in the whole joint of this little, Fatburger restaurant. It was unbelievable.
1: Yeah. He was quite an athlete. I knew he was a great baseball player, but yeah, that predates me, but just to see like that, that's incredible.
0: Yeah.
1: Truly an incredible, like just to see that is absolutely nuts. So, yeah, the Knicks win. Again, Jalen Brunson has 45. We talked about it a little bit from the Spurs' perspective.

0: perspective, they should be back. I don't necessarily mean they'll be in the finals every single year, but they're going to be in the mix.
1: They'll fight it out with Oklahoma City. That will be the battle there. They're easily the two top teams in the conference. We'll see how that goes. In the East, there'll be a lot of, question marks. First of all, what's going to happen? Who's going to get Giannis? How's that going to play out? I want to see how that happens. Who's going to get LeBron? Is he in Golden State? Is that going to be in, what does that do to the Warriors? Does that get him back on the map for a championship? So there's still some moves that have to be made that could change a few things around.
0: Oh man, I wish he would not come back. I wish we could finally move on from this and do something else. I wish he could go do something else. You saw this week, he did some interview. Was it Time Magazine? I can't exactly remember. It was a big-time publication where he said, including Michael Jordan, I'd take nobody over me.
1: Right, I saw that. But then he did say, he assumed that if you asked all the other guys, they would say the same thing also. So
0: yeah, I don't disagree with that.
1: Yeah, I don't disagree with that at all either.
0: But then he did say, like, if you put us all standing next to each other, you'd be hard not to take me. And I'm just kind of like...
1: It just comes off the way he says it, that's all.
0: Yeah, it's just
1: because...
0: But everybody
1: else would have said it.
0: Yes, like, it honestly, like... Say, yeah, any great player is going to say, I'm the best. Or you're going to feel that way. I think a lot of them, like, most people are not going to say, yeah, I'm good, but that guy's better. Most people are not going to do that.
1: By the way, who is the happiest... New York Knicks alumni today that they won the championship?
0: I mean, looking at them, like, on the floor, like the ones that were celebrating.
1: Yeah.
0: Probably Walt Frazier.
1: Frazier was happy. Patrick Ewing was happy.
0: Yeah.
1: I would think John Starks.
0: John Starks, man.
1: Does he have to hear the 2-for-18 anymore? I think he's probably the happiest of the bunch that he doesn't have to hear about that anymore, that the Knicks.
0: I saw him killing, I don't know if it was onion
1: chicken
0: rings.
1: Chicken wings.
0: Yeah. Okay. I saw the little carton. So I knew.
1: I saw that too. I thought that's what he was eating. Yeah.
0: Yeah. I didn't know exactly what the food was, but I'm like, man, you're just enjoying yourself. And Starks, story is so good.
1: It is.
0: Like, I could not stand John Starks when he played with the Knicks. I loved watching him, but man, he drove me nuts. But like, wasn't he bagging groceries?
1: I don't know about, I don't know if he was a Kurt Warner story, but, he does a local hit on the local news here, in Connecticut. So they hired John Starks during the playoffs, and it's pretty funny as they go on the road, get the camera and they interview him a couple times and they talk to him. And, it's just funny the way the local people do it. He has a good time with it.
0: Yeah. I mean, he's a character now, and I've seen some interviews with him and stuff through the years, and
1: yeah,
0: he's endearing. And it's like, it's good to see somebody like that. After all these years,
1: Bernard King has been to all the games too. He used to be such a great player. If you have not had a chance to see him play, YouTube it, kids. He was unbelievable. He would score, 35, 40 points against, I think it was the Detroit series. He was unstoppable. He was unbelievable.
0: So I was looking at famous deaths from 1973.
1: Oh, geez.
0: Bruce Lee, Pablo Picasso.
1: Oh, Picasso.
0: Jim Croce, the same year he had the number 2 song in the country in the plane crash. His whole band died. Those are 3. And then Lyndon Johnson.
1: Right.
0: The former president as well. And then there are a lot of fun celebrities that were born in 1973 as well. But... the Knicks were champions at that point in time, and now they are champions again, and did it as blue-collar as you could have done it, trailing in double digits in every single game and winning it in 5 anyway.
1: Yeah, like, I really felt like they became America's team during this playoff run. And I know we talked about it, what was it, 2 weeks ago? I don't know, whenever.
0: Yeah,
1: I filled
0: you did
1: in last.
0: Mention that 2 weeks ago.
1: And you know what's so funny is, I heard Dan Beyer talking about it. I heard a couple of other shows talking about it, if the Knicks are America's team. And each one said, yeah, right now we think they are. And during this playoff run, I felt people were really pulling for them.
0: All I had to do was see all the celebrities on the floor, and it immediately made me despise them.
1: I think they're better celebrities than the ones in Los Angeles.
0: I don't necessarily disagree with that point.
1: Yeah, I
0: don't
1: think they're better than that.
0: I still would

0: like to know, like, how many of them were there for the clout as opposed to being there for the thing. Like, I know some of them, right? Like Adam Sandler and Ben Stiller and even like Larry David,
1: John
0: Seinfeld. Turturro's a long-time fan.
1: Oh, yeah.
0: Yeah, like, so, I mean, I'm not, and even Chalamet,
1: brother,
0: right?
1: I know his brother Nick, so, yeah, no doubt.
0: You know Nick?
1: I know Nick very well, yeah. And they're, I don't know if I told you this. One time we went to the batting cages, Nick and I, and he brought along Michael Rapaport.
0: Oh,
1: and Nick was dressed up from head to toe in a Yankee uniform, stirrups and all, to go to the bat. I go, are we playing in a game today, or we just go to the batting cages, Nick? It was a pretty funny diehard Yankee fan.
0: John Turturro is one of the most talented actors in the country, in my opinion. Has been for a very long time. I'd love to meet him.
1: Him and Spike Lee are good friends. Yeah.
0: Interesting. Well, let's go to Steve DeSager one more time. We got to catch up on the update as Arnie Spanier continues to just ramble on and on about this Knicks victory. It's insufferable already.
2: You guys had mentioned the name Dave Winfield, who's a Hall of Famer as a hitter, of course. He was a pitcher at the University of Minnesota. I looked up the stats for his Minnesota career with the Gophers. 17-4 as a pitcher, ERA 2.17.
1: Wow.
2: And then he wound up, you know, getting drafted by the Padres, who were a recent expansion team. I believe I have seen that type of trivia. Of course,
1: yeah,
2: it would be years ago,
1: too,
2: and then, of course,
1: sure.
2: playing in the World Series. The amazing thing with the expansion Padres, their first 10 years or so, they were in that stadium sharing with the Chargers, so the outfield wall was 17 feet high, and it was 420 to center. And he still hit 34 homers and led the league in RBIs one year.
1: He still doesn't beat Chuck Connor, who was drafted by three different sports and was an actor, too. So
2: I believe the Atlanta Hawks were the one that NBA that had drafted.
0: Yes, it was.
2: So the Knicks win the NBA Finals 4-1 in a comeback tonight, of course, at San Antonio. 94-90 was the final. You know, there was already the previous three games, Knicks and Spurs, that were decided by a total of 6 points. That was already the fewest amount of points to decide any three-game span in a single finals all time. And then a four-point game tonight. Finals MVP Jalen Brunson, 45 points. The rest of his team had 49 combined. So, great stat from AP. They looked up the last 30 NBA finals. What's team's win-loss record when they're down double digits in the fourth quarter of a finals game? The answer is 6-109.
1: Oh, get out of here.
2: The Knicks went undefeated when down double digits in the fourth quarter of this series.
1: So now it's 11, or was it one beforehand?
2: It was two in this series, so it makes 8-109. In the last 30 years of the finals. So they were down 16 in the first half of this one.
1: They were down double digits in all five games.
2: But not in the fourth quarter of all five games.
1: I gotcha.
2: Every win, they came from double digits down in this series, and they take it 4-1. And so, Brunson with the 45 in a clincher. It's still Giannis with the record 50 points in a finals clincher, and Bob Pettit back in the 1950s as well. An incredible effort in a low-scoring game. Remember, we recently in this series had the previous game, San Antonio scoring 76 points in the first half. Tonight, there were 79 points total in the first half.
1: I know, wow.
2: It was the lowest-scoring first half of a finals game since 2010's Celtics at Lakers Game 7, where Kobe Bryant played delaying knee surgery just to get a ring and play in that Game 7. And by the way, Victor Wembanyama in defeat, 19 points, 14 rebounds, 5 blocks all in the first half. The Knicks, Brunson sets a team record for points in a finals. Willis Reed, 38, had been the record. That was back in the 1970 series. And the Knicks this postseason went 4-0 in closeout games, all of them on the road, all of them with thousands of Knicks fans on the road with them. Knicks get their first NBA title since 1973. And here the Knicks in the first quarter tonight had 4 baskets, 4 of 22 from the floor. And yes, they were down double digits quickly.
1: Wow.
2: But this was a Knicks team that until last Monday had won 13 straight playoff games. You mentioned earlier the NBA has a different champion for an 8th straight season, extending the longest such streak in league history. And back in December in Las Vegas, the Knicks beat the Spurs in the NBA Cup Final. And that was a double-digit comeback as well. The Knicks outscored them by 16 in the fourth quarter in Las Vegas.
1: And let's kick them while they're down. I still want Wemby to get that flagrant one and to be suspended for the first game of next

0: year. Now let's kick him while they're down.
1: The WNBA's late game went to LA in overtime at Phoenix. 43 points for Kelsey Plum. The UFL spring football title game was in D.C. today. Louisville won it 27-20 with coach Chris Redman, ex-University of Louisville quarterback. Former 49ers defensive lineman Alden Smith died at the age of 36. He also played for the Raiders and Cowboys. No cause of death was given. At the World Cup, Australia now 2-0 over Turkey in the 83rd minute in Vancouver. These are the Americans' next two opponents. Brazil and Morocco tied at 1. Qatar scored late for a 1-1 tie against Switzerland. Scotland 1-0 over Haiti tonight. In baseball, Yankees won. Tampa Bay lost. Philadelphia 9-8 winner at Milwaukee. Pittsburgh got a run in the bottom of the eighth on a bases-loaded hit batter to win 3-2 over Miami, ending the Marlins' six-game winning streak. Cleveland beat Tarek Skubal and the Tigers 3-1, and the Dodgers were 7-1 winners at the White Sox. The only White Sox hit, a leadoff homer, bottom of the ninth, the win to Yoshinobu Yamamoto. Back to you.
2: Thank you, Steve. Have a wonderful evening.
0: Thanks, Steve.
2: If you're back, then I guess you have Arnie again.
1: Can't
0: double
1: get enough.
0: Shot of Arnie,
1: it's
0: yes.
1: The summer of Arnie.
2: Can't know. Oh, my goodness. That sounds frightening. We'll come back and put a bow on this show. The Knicks are your NBA champions. How about Stanley Cup Game 6? And some World Cup as well when we come back. 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
1: Mountain Dew!
2: I'm Dan Patrick, and this is Above the Noise. The United States hosting the World Cup is about far more than just tourism dollars. The last time we hosted the tournament, 1994. At that time, soccer was still searching for a foothold. It was a landscape dominated by football, baseball, basketball, and hockey. Yet the success of that World Cup helped spark the creation of the MLS and giving the sport something to build on in the United States. More than three decades later, the landscape looks very different. MLS no longer an experiment. Soccer has carved out an audience. Youth participation is growing, and you get international stars like Messi now viewing America as an option. Of course, soccer still has ground to make up before it seriously challenges the traditional Big Four sports. If the United

0: States men's national team can make a deep run, or if casual fans fall in love with the energy and pageantry that makes the World Cup unique, the sport could receive another boost here in the United States. I'm Dan Patrick, and this is Above the Noise. 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
3: 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Right? 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They became unbeatable. So you can't poo-poo KD's presence and what he was able to do with Golden State. They begged him to come. They just choked down a 3-1 lead, the first team in NBA history to give up a 3-1 lead in the finals, right?
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0: Sports Radio Studios. He's Arnie Spanier. I'm Jason Martin. Aaron Torres will be back with me next week. If you missed any of today's show, catch the podcast. 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Right after the show, today's cast will be posted. 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You'll find today's full show posted right after we get off the air, including live as it happened reaction as the Knicks 94, the Spurs 90. And that means they won 4 games in this series, and that means it's over, folks. The Knicks are NBA champions. Final thoughts from you, Mr. Nick.
1: Yeah, you know,
0: after seeing it happen.
1: I didn't know I was going to be that emotional when they first won. I mean, I just had tears in my eyes for like for the better part of the whole first hour. Just couldn't believe it. It was a long time coming. You know, the 53 years, you just, you know, what's that saying? The years go by quickly, but the days go by slow. And that's what happened. I mean, 53 years went by in a blink of an eye, and so much losing during that time. And my teams really don't win. Dolphins haven't won since, what was it? 74, Mets since 86. And of course, the Knicks since 73. I'm just really happy for the fans, though, because there's so many diehard Knick fans, and you could see it with the watch parties. How many people went out to, you know, Madison, 7th Avenue by Madison Square Garden? How many people went to Central Park, which, you know, I've been there for a concert once, had 1 million people. I think it was a Simon and Garfunkel thing there, free concert. It's just great to see the people on the Lower West Side of Manhattan enjoying it. So there was 4 humongous watch parties, and one was up in Harlem. The people were enjoying it. It was just great to see all the Knick fans unite and finally, after 53 years, get that victory. And, you know, I was thinking about Thibodeau, the coach, who got fired. Would the Knicks be in this position if he was still the coach?

0: Probably not, but I think he's still probably happy for the team when it's all said and done.
1: Yeah, I'm sure he is. I do think that the change created a different atmosphere, a different environment for that team. There was an energy in them that just felt much more positive with Mike Brown at the helm. And I think, you know, even though I don't think that was the original plan, you may have stumbled into exactly what that team needed and got somebody that the team respected, somebody the league respected, but
0: I wasn't happy with that at first. Yeah.
1: No, I mean, most people probably weren't, because it was a very uninspiring hire after it felt like a lot of guys weren't in. It just didn't look like the Knicks had a particularly strong plan or a plan at all. But I mean, Mike Brown outcoached the Spurs something fierce in this series and really dialed up everything right throughout much of the postseason. He was really, really good. So
0: being on the bench at Golden State certainly helped, no doubt about that.
1: Yeah. So UFC at the White House will be tonight. Game 6 of the Stanley Cup final. Stanley Cup final will be tonight as well. And of course, more World Cup. What are you going to be watching, or is it going to be all of it?
0: I'm going to try to get a little of everything, but I'm into the World Cup. I've enjoyed it. And even when USA is not playing, so I'll probably watch some of that also.
1: Sounds good. Congratulations, Arnie.
0: Thank you, Jason. Thanks for letting me sit in with you, no doubt.
1: It's been a blast, and it was fun to be here to watch that moment happen with you. It's been a fun show. Torres will be back with me next week. You guys have a wonderful Sunday.
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12: Drake May, MVP candidate, gets to the Super Bowl. Sam Darnold wins the Super Bowl. Matthew Stafford, your MVP. Caleb Williams, one of the best, you know, far comebacks. Going to set the, you know, tie for the record with that. Most comebacks in the season. All these great things, all these great guys. At the end of the day, Patrick Mahomes is still the guy. When I think of just games on the line, need a win.
13: Really?
12: Who's going to win this guy? Yeah. Josh Allen is right there, but I have to be fair to the point that he just hasn't been able to get it done. Right? And that's what we go. And that's what we, quarterbacks. Quarterbacks and star players in the NBA. Those are the two guys that we judge you on. Pitchers, your team can stink, Skeens, you know, and you still be, you're the best. You can never win a ring in baseball and still be the best. That's just a different sport. If you're a quarterback, right or wrong, it's on you. Who's everybody tired of right now? Lamar Jackson. Josh Allen. Yeah, your MVPs and you're all that. Got to get over the hump. Matthew Stafford, to his credit, finally got over the hump. Fell short this year and left a bad taste in their mouth, because I think they feel that that Seahawk ring was supposed to be theirs. But with that being said, if you wanted to say Matthew Stafford because he's the current reigning MVP, I'm not mad at that. Joe Burrow is going to be interesting this year to see coming back. He's been injured the last couple years, be beat up. The team defensively, they've made some moves. So it'll be interesting to see. I got to wait and see. And you look at Patrick Mahomes, 24 touchdowns, I believe it was 11 interceptions. Not a great year on those numbers. We could have seen the rest of the year. We would have seen what those total numbers be. I just think at this current stage.
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9: The New York Knicks won the NBA title for the first time since 1973, taking Game 5 of the finals at San Antonio, 94-90. Finals MVP Jalen Brunson scored 45 points. The rest of his team had 49 points combined. Stanley Cup Game 6 is Sunday night. In the WNBA's late game, the Sparks won in overtime at Phoenix, 43 points for Kelsey Plum. Louisville took the UFL spring football title game in D.C., 27-20. At the World Cup, Brazil tied Morocco 1-1. Qatar with a late goal tied Switzerland 1-1. Scotland a 1-0 winner over Haiti. In baseball, victories for the Cubs and the A's. Philadelphia a 9-8 winner at Milwaukee. Pittsburgh ended Miami's 6-game winning streak 3-2. The Dodgers won 7-1 at the White Sox. Chicago's only hit, a leadoff homer bottom of the 9th. Wins for the Yankees in Cleveland. I'm Steve DeSager.
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0: This is the Bernie Fratto Show. We're taking you on a journey not often heard in the world of audio. So buckle up. The Bernie Fratto Show is now. 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
13: Well, that's right. You heard the man. It is that time of week. My name is Bernie Fratto. We're coming to you live from the Fox Sports Radio compound here in Las Vegas. We'll take you up to 3 a.m. Pacific, 6 a.m. Eastern, as usual, and also as usual, so much to get to, so little time. It's been an amazing week for headlines. We're going to get to all of it. We will get to the spectacular 4-1 USA victory over Paraguay as the World Cup is off and running. You can bet we'll get to the Brandon Sorsby stuff. Got some things to check in on that. Probably make it part of the midnight hour. But speaking of betting on yourself, and betting permeates everything in our society, and the groupthink echo chamber has taken over and turned it into a bad connotation, because for about 3% of the people, 4% of the people who do it, it is. But how come no one's talking about the one individual that bet on himself? A likable individual, a big time player, and someone who forever will be etched in the annals of New York greats. If you haven't guessed by now, I'm clearly talking about Jalen Brunson. You know, much was made about how much money Knicks fans spent to break down the walls and get into

game three and game four at Madison Square Garden. They wanted to see the Knicks become champs again. Some people spent $5,000 on a ticket. I hear some people spent $50,000 on a ticket. None of them spent $113 million. You see, Jalen Brunson made a calculated decision a couple of years ago. He bet on himself. He left as much as, it, you do the math in the contract, $113 million on the table so he could come to the Knicks and allow the Knicks the financial flexibility that they would need in their quest to build a championship roster. Not on paper, but a championship roster where the whole was greater than the sum of its parts. A team that was gritty, gutty, clutch. It's an unprecedented move. LeBron, six times before breakfast, talks about all the great things he does. Brunson never talked about it once. He let his playing do the talking. And it paid off. And for all the people who bet and lose, we feel bad for you. Tip a cap to Jalen Brunson. When you look at the history of the great sports luminaries in history, and I'm not talking about just basketball, okay? How about Mark Messier, the New York Rangers, breaking the 50-year drought in 1994. Eli Manning winning two Super Bowls. Derek Jeter, the captain. Okay? The thing is, Brunson doesn't seek any attention. Matter of fact, he's frankly, he kind of shies away from it. But when you take a risk that he took to come to New York, and this is an iconic franchise, whether you want to believe it or not, look at the reaction nationwide. By the way, the crowd in San Antonio Saturday night was probably 50% New Yorkers. Now, look, Brunson didn't just win a championship. He changed the culture. In case you forgot, in the two decades before Jalen Brunson landed in New York, the Knicks had a grand total of four seasons over 500. Four seasons. Now, in just 2 years, they've actually won eight playoff series with Brunson in the lineup. Check that. Seven series. Oh, let me back up. They've now won more series with Brunson in the lineup than they won between 1998 and 2022. This is a guy, a bona fide superstar. Okay? He was always great. Three consecutive All-Star selections. Three consecutive seasons in which he averaged 26 points. He's skilled. He's smart. He knows his angles. You can guard him. He'll still make his shots. You're not going to speed him up. You're not going to intimidate him. He's a phenomenal player and a phenomenal human being. And oh, by the way, he helped Villanova win one in 2016 and 2018 as well and took that championship DNA to New York. And his aura spread amongst the rest of the roster and the rest of the city. Now, I'm guessing he's probably going to recoup some of that money. He should. His next extension should be about $300 million or more. But by betting on himself, Jalen Brunson guaranteed something that very few will ever have, the victory within. And it took the next 53 years. 53 years. Put that in your pipe and smoke it. Forget the recognition. Forget the self-proclaimed, I'm the GOAT every 6 minutes. He's getting more than you could ever bargain for, a ring in New York. And they didn't just do it, they did it in style. You know, the Knicks were 16-3 in the playoffs. They beat the Spurs in five games, and everybody said this. I like to sample other shows now and then, not that often. On other networks, and certainly ours, I heard a caller, Knicks have literally zero chance. Amazes me how often people use the word literally improperly. But you can start, if you wonder how the Knicks did this in five games, you saw the late game resilience. You saw their ability to overcome massive early deficits. The Spurs led by double digits in every game and lost a series in five. Probably get into this in the midnight hour. I have heard a lot of people who believe they're very smart

maybe they are, who still believe the Spurs were the better team. We'll debate that. There's merits. But the Knicks 1-5, and you can start with Brunson. He was heroic. Averaged 33 points in the series. Are you kidding me? Exploded for 45 points Saturday night, tying Michael Jordan for the third most points in a finals closeout game. Not bad company. The other thing the Knicks seemed to do was dominate the second half. The Spurs would get out early, dominate early, but then New York would consistently tighten their defense, and then they'd go on massive runs to close out games in the fourth quarter, and you'd put that ball in the hands of people like Jalen Brunson, who were not going to be denied. It didn't hurt that the Knicks stole the first two games in San Antonio. That seized control of the series, that put them in the driver's seat. And it didn't hurt that you can give head coach Mike Brown top flowers like I gave last week. Imagine being fired by the Sacramento Kings, and 18 months later, you're hoisting the Larry O'Brien trophy. I never doubted it. Yeah, I can be that guy I told you so for the next 5 seconds. Go back and check my tweets on the Fox Sports Radio handle. Said it. The Knicks will win the Larry O'Brien trophy. Said it on my show after game two in the Cleveland series. And I gave all the reasons why. How were they so dominant against the Spurs? And don't tell me they weren't. I don't care if they fell behind. When it mattered most, when the situation demanded the greatness, the Knicks were the team that was great. One of the things they did was attack the Defensive Player of the Year, Victor Wembanyama. Rather than shy away from Wemby's rim protection, Mike Brown implemented a very deliberate scheme to neutralize him. In fact, multiple times throughout the series, the Knicks forced the Spurs into empty side pick and rolls. They would drag Wemby away from the paint, switch out on the perimeter, and it worked. When Wemby switched on to Jalen Brunson, the Spurs would then send Stephen Castle for a late double team so Wemby could retreat to the interior while Mike Brown adjusted to that too. He uses math and geometry, double screens, heavy off-ball motion, and San Antonio and the recovery rotation, they could never execute in time because the ball moves faster than people move. Early on, Mikal Bridges, he did struggle trying to create his own shot. He was guarded by a lot of length. Brown adjusted by shifting Bridges into flex screens and dribble handoff actions, which allowed Mikal Bridges to attack collapsing defenses. He was a great cutter. But enough of all that. You saw what happened. And I think in the midnight hour, we're going to get, you know, I've already heard some of this mishigas floating on the airways. Did the Knicks win it or did the Spurs lose it? I got the best callers ever. They think. They listen. We may dive into that. It's controversial to me. Because there are still going to be some people that think the Spurs were the better team. I'd like to thank Victor Wembanyama for clanking a shot in game two that would have won the game. Nope. And we all know he threw it off the back of Stephon Castle. You can debate whose fault it was, but he did it. How about Wemby missing key free throws Saturday night? That didn't help. Would have been a two-point game at the end if Wemby could have made one. And oh, by the way, let's not forget in game four, everybody talks about De'Aaron Fox and his bad decision, and it was. Might not have mattered if Wemby had made those two free throws. Boy, I sure love his speeches now. Not, Wemby, your day may come. There's no guarantees in this life. It may come. You're fun to watch. You're super tall, and you do things that other 7'5 people couldn't do. But I'm starting to think you talk too much, okay? And you make stupid guarantees. Don't try to go Joe Namath unless you're going to follow it up. Enough. Make a shot to win a game. Make a few free throws. Along the way, Wemby has made the NBA fun to watch again. And, oh, by the way, it all started in the All-Star game, so I will give Wemby his flowers. But he ain't Magic Johnson. I don't want to hear he's only 22. Oh, Dylan Harper's only 20. Magic was only 20 when he won his first championship and 22 when he won his second. So forget the age thing. It doesn't matter to me. Now, having said all that, there was another big game. Friday night, USA made a massive World Cup statement with a historic 4-1 win over Paraguay. You know what? All right, this team does look different. And then all of a sudden, you heard the group think echo chamber. Do you believe in miracles? USA, might they do it? Could they win it all? Sure, next thing you're going to tell me that Sam Darnold's going to win the Super Bowl. Oh, wait.
Okay, fine, forget it, wait. Next thing you know,

0: They won by 4-1. This Mauricio Pochettino and his tactics were perfectly executed. Yes, they're a workmanlike team, but he emphasizes attacking. This was an attacking unit. The midfielders for USA completely outmaneuvered Paraguay. They were constantly rotating. They controlled the tempo. This team can pass for possession. They can pass for penetration and give it up to Tyler Adams. He anchored the defensive midfield. This is a disciplined team. The USA constantly tied up Paraguay's defensive lines. And yeah, I'll say it. Paraguay was a dirty team. They were, but not that dirty. Soccer can get chippy. But they knew they were overmatched, and they were. Paraguay had multiple defensive lapses. By the way, the 4-1 victory, the first time in tournament history that the U.S. men's team scored 4 goals in a World Cup match, period. Don't worry about, it's my understanding, don't worry about, you know, any injuries. Christian Pulisic, he had an early exit, I understand. My understanding also is that was a precaution. So we were just getting started. We got a ton of stuff to get to. Coming up, we're going to bring in a gentleman. He was at the World Cup game Saturday night covering it. And he's one of my favorites, Dave Pingelor, the KTLA Channel 5 sports anchor in Los Angeles. We've had Dave on my show, our show, when I was back in Detroit at 97.1 with Mark Wilson in the early 2000s. Dave's a great golfer. He knew Tiger Woods. Dave would come on our show when Tiger was in his heyday, would come on our show when Tiger was, you know, going through his travails. But the thing I like about Dave, as you probably all do in LA, if you're listening on 570 AM, is that he is very candid. He's very succinct and you're going to like it. We're going to talk about the World Cup. We're going to talk about NBA too with Dave Pingelor, KTLA sports anchor coming up. I'm Bernie Frado. We're coming to you live from Las Vegas Fox Sports Radio studios. Don't go away. 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
12: The league doesn't seem to be as grateful to its superstars as it should be. People are watching because of Caitlin Clark and Angel Reese and all the players who have come in the last couple of years, and Paige Beckers. And I feel like, yeah, they just don't like the people that have come in the last couple of years. So, yeah, oh, this person wore out their welcome. I don't know why. I've never seen a league bite the hand that feeds it more than WNBA does. 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
13: I can't understand, how can you not enjoy the best time your league has had since it came into existence? 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The TV contract is worth more money. It's relevant. Everybody's talking about the W like we talk about other leagues. And no, not good enough. I don't understand.
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0: All right, we're back at the Bernie Fratto Show. 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We'll take you up to 3 a.m. Pacific, 6 a.m. Eastern, live from the Las Vegas Fox Sports Radio studios. Let's welcome in a gentleman. Big fan of this guy. He was a TV star in Cleveland, Orlando, now in Los Angeles, where he's the KTLA sports anchor. You see him each evening. Had him on our show many times, and the reason is he's succinct, he's direct, and he's very fun to listen to. Say hello to a good buddy, Dave Pingler. Dave, how are you, my man?
1: Wow, Fratto, you went Dave. You know, I love that Dave. No one ever calls me Dave.
0: We can go with Dave. I, I'm not,

0: I'm not that smart. Maybe I should have called you David, whatever the case may be.
1: Yeah, you know what? When people call me Dave, remember the movie Dave?
0: Yeah, I do.
1: That's what I think of.
0: Yeah, I was president, right?
1: But when people say that, I've been Daved. But no, I'm just messing with you.
0: I'm glad to have you. It's a term of endearment. Hey, let's start with, frankly, the biggest international news. You were in the SoFi Center last night, or whatever the hell you call the place.
1: SoFi Stadium, yes.
0: Give me your takeaways from what was a very impressive win by USA Soccer.
1: Yeah, it was amazing. I've never been to a World Cup game, and the first World Cup game that I go to, I'm working with Team USA with a 4-1 dominating win. They're a team that doesn't score a lot of goals in the past, and they come out and they put three on the board in the first half, and the atmosphere was crazy. And Bernie, you know this, knowing in Los Angeles, when you go to games here, people are like late arrivals, right?
0: Absolutely.
1: For the most part. At that game. Every butt was in a seat when they kicked that thing off at about 6:08 local time. So I was impressed with that. And I did not expect that, only because historically people go to games late here. But, you know, it goes back to, you know, it's soccer. It's a running clock. So if you get 20 minutes late to the game, you're missing a lot of the game. Right. So it was pretty electric there at SoFi.
0: I'm guessing no one left early either, correct?
1: No one leaves early. No one's leaving early.
0: Right, of course.
1: Yeah, they were. I mean, they were chanting USA. It was amazing. I mean, they've got this young kid following Balogun scored twice.
0: Yes.
1: This is a guy that could have chosen to play for Nigeria or England, but the Team USA recruited him. He grew up in the Northeast, and he chose Team USA. And he's an amazing striker that they've kind of lacked in the box. And, of course, everybody, if you follow soccer, knows Christian Pulisic. So, and now they move on to Seattle, and will face
0: Australia, who beat Turkey. I shouldn't pronounce him Turkey because I think it sounds stupid. But that's to me is an upset. I was told Australia was the weakest team in the group.
1: Well, last night on the air, I said Australia could be a very tough out for the U.S. You have a smaller country, obviously, but they've got some pretty good players on that team. So that would be an interesting game in Seattle, and then they'll be back at SoFi on the 25th. Against Turkey or whatever, Turkey.
0: something like that. Yeah, did you get the sense? Like, so June of 94 actually covered a World Cup game when USA opened up against Switzerland and tied, and you felt like, honestly, you were in a foreign country. Did it take on that vibe at all at SoFi with all the foreigners in the house?
1: No, not at all. Didn't feel like that at all. Nope. I mean, the soccer crowd in general, I've been to Copa America, those events before. I've seen Brazil play in Orlando. And so they're just constantly making noise, though. It's such a different crowd than going to a football game, and there's this constant, you know, ruckus because there's no stoppage. They just keep playing, right? So, no, I didn't feel that at all. No, it was a great crowd.
0: So
1: traffic flowed in and out. I don't know how they pulled that off, but the traffic flowed in and out, not a problem.
0: Wow.
1: Yeah.
0: Talk with Dave Pingelor, KTLA Channel 5 Los Angeles, TV sports anchor. So what the hell? Let's look ahead. If the USA wins Group D, they're going to get to play, you know, face another third-place team from another group, which could be Canada. It's going to start to get real after that. Eventually, you're going to run into a France or Germany or Spain. Realistically, how far can they go? This team does look different.
1: It totally looks different. I mean, they started out with 60-1 odds to win, actually win the whole thing. I don't know what their current odds are now, but they're currently probably, I'll tell you right now. Yeah, now they're 40-1. So they're a long shot, but you never know. Maybe they get to the semifinals. You know, they're most likely going to get to the knockout round. You know, they expanded it two teams.

0: are coming out. So I think, you know, but it's sports, just like anything else. I know you're going to probably transition to an NBA Finals. No one had the Knicks coming back from 29 either. So you got to still go play the games.
1: Well, I've always said sports is the greatest reality show. You can script everything but the ending. By the way, just to get to the semifinals, this is real respect with the odds makers. They're about 6-1 just to get to the semifinals, okay. Which means you, okay. If you win your group stage and then win the quarterfinal stage, all of a sudden you're in the semis. I think this nation will be going crazy. I do want to get to some NBA stuff. Why don't we... You know, I gave a little soliloquy on Jalen Brunson betting on himself. Everybody talks about Brendan Sorsby. How about Jalen Brunson leaving $100 million on the table so the Knicks can construct a roster? What were your biggest takeaways from the NBA Finals in Wemby?
0: Well, they choked. They're young. They choked. I mean, we talk about the Knicks coming and coming back to win. They should have never won from 29 down.
1: Fair.
0: They were out-coached for sure. Mike Brown does have a lot of experience. I was in Cleveland when he got his first head coaching job in 2005 with LeBron. They went to the NBA Finals that year in 07 against San Antonio. They got swept there. He's been with Golden State as an assistant. So, yeah, out-coached. The Knicks should have never come down to that. I mean, like, even tonight's game. Again, they have like an 8-9 point lead with 5, 6, 7 minutes to go. You should not lose that game, and it's an NBA team, but you could just see the wheels coming off San Antonio. It was almost like a bad college team going, oh, we know how this is going to play out. And Wemby's got to get bigger. He's got to be stronger, and he will. He will.
1: That's part of it, but I tell you what, you don't want the ball in his hands with the game on the line from what I've seen. He clanked a couple shots. He missed a bunch of free throws. And
0: they're
1: so
0: young. No one had him even in this situation, right? So they need a couple more years, and they'll be on their way. But to come back the way the Knicks did in all these games is crazy. I mean, they were down in all these games. The Knicks should be going back for a game six.
1: They trailed.
0: They trailed by double digits again.
1: Every single game they trailed by double digits and still won the series in five.
0: But again, San Antonio let them back into the game, right? I mean, San Antonio just taking bad shots after bad shots goes back to all those three-pointers that they would shoot, right? And a lot of them, they got hot, built those big leads. But tonight they didn't have a huge lead because they weren't shooting well at all in the first half, San Antonio. So, but, yeah. Jalen Brunson, 6-1.
1: You know, NBA I don't champ. Understand. You heard what Becky Hammon said, and you heard what Draymond Green said. Did they forget about Isaiah Thomas going back-to-back? Did they forget about Steph Curry? I mean, this isn't the first time.
0: No one ever remembers. Everybody has a short-term memory. You know that.
1: I guess you're right.
0: Everybody has a short-term memory. It's always what's in front of them now.
1: That's very true.
0: So in anything, really.
1: You're not wrong. You're not wrong. We're talking with Dave Pingler, KTLA Channel 5, Los Angeles. If you're listening on 570 AM, you know, certainly know who he is. If you're listening in Cleveland, and you know you are. And in Orlando, you remember Dave. Dave, I want to talk quickly about now that we are officially into the off season, you're near the belly of the beast there. Let's talk about the Lakers. It's going to be a very eventful off season. I'll just make a statement and you can respond to it. If they re-sign LeBron, I believe they are comfortable running back this traveling circus because they're a million miles away from any kind of championship. If you got Luka and LeBron and Austin Reeves on the floor, they couldn't guard a parked car. They gave you the best chance to lose in the first round. Is that the Lakers' new goal now? Just sell out every night and lose in the first round?
0: Well, I can tell you this. To have LeBron stick around I know Pelinka was trying to trade him, whatever that was, a year and a half ago or so, I think. And he was trying to send him to Golden State, but Genie at the time, obviously the owner kind of squashed that idea because what does LeBron do? I mean, obviously he's the greatest, one of the greatest, but he elevates your ticket prices. That's what he does.

0: Oh,
1: he sells tickets, but go ahead.
0: Yeah, but you can get a premium for him. And remember, a lot of these, especially here in Los Angeles, I would say 15% of your attendance is like tourists. It's not everybody. A lot of people that go to these games, they want to come see, like, it's like going to Broadway. Want to see LeBron James. So does he stick around because of that under new ownership with Mark Walton? That wouldn't be the reason why they keep him around. I think he would be the best free agent this offseason.
1: Well, he remains to be. Here's why I said what I said. Okay, I was an intern at the Forum. Magic's rookie year, had full access everywhere, saw damn near every game, courtside, all of it. And the Lakers are an organization, David, defined by their championships and their eras of championships. And they're not going to win another championship with LeBron. They're not. I don't know if they'll even win one with Luka.
0: They're not going to win a championship with OKC and San Antonio in the West. I don't care who you get.
1: That's fair. But they got Luka for a reason, and there was supposed to be a handoff. I don't think they're going to win a championship with Luka. I think he's the oldest 26 I've ever seen. Look at the guy, man. He's got the Fred Sanford walk already.
0: I would agree. Like they're all waiting for that 2027 class of free agents, and that's what the whole thing's going to be about, getting their salary caps. You know, it's like the Clippers, same thing. They're waiting for that 2027 class. But yeah, as for the Lakers, is LeBron going to be back? Ooh, we're going to find out sooner than later.
1: Yeah, I hate to do this to people, but gun to your head, understanding the dynamic behind all of the decisions and the things that go into it, do you believe we'll see LeBron in a Laker uniform when the 2026-27 season starts?
0: Yes, I'm going to say yes.
1: Okay, what do you think will it be a one-year deal, a two-year deal? And I don't think it's going to
0: be 52. It'll probably be it'll be a one-year.
1: Really? Okay. Maybe 1 year with a club option, maybe. Here's the thing. The other thing, too, the other dynamic here, two other dynamics. A, what can you pay him? I know about the Bird rule. I get all that. But you're not going to pay him $52 million. So what would he settle for? And number two, if, in fact, this is his last year, isn't he going to insist on a farewell tour like Jabbar had?
0: He definitely would want that. I 100%. But, I mean, they could pay him up to what? Because of the Bird rights, up to $53 million or so. That's kind of his max.
1: I think 58, I think. Yeah.
0: Or 58. Question is, should they? I mean, but does he make you better? He's, again, if you go look through the free agent class, he's the best guy out there.
1: And they're like 2-12 in the last three playoffs. So, I mean, they haven't exactly – actually, they did win a playoff series this year. All right, we can belabor this.
0: He's going to want to take less money to bring in somebody either. So he wants his cash. Who wouldn't?
1: Who else is out there lining up to pay?
0: I don't know.
1: Well, it depends what his goals are.
0: Somebody would pay him to sell tickets. Yeah, LeBron James.
1: Maybe Cleveland. Right? Maybe Golden State. I know he loves L.A. I don't think he wants to move.
0: Well, he would only be gone for a year.
1: That's fair, unless he wants to play longer.
0: It's not like he's going to pack up the moving truck. Hey, everybody, we're moving. You know, so, I mean, it could be Golden State. Yeah, he could go back to Cleveland. That would seem like the most likely scenario to go to Cleveland if he does go. Why not?
1: The question is, do they want him? Do they want him? This is a team that
0: is a question.
1: This is a team.
0: How about Miami? Miami would take him.
1: I don't think they want anything to do with LeBron. I don't think Pat Riley wants anything to do with LeBron at this stage of the.
0: How about this? How about the Knicks?
1: Oh boy, they need LeBron like a fifth wheel. I mean, what do they need LeBron for?
0: I'm just saying, he would love to play. He would love to have a year.
1: That was always in the mix over the years. Look, Dave,
0: we could sit here and talk about this all night, but
1: I think your instinct is correct. Let's not belabor it. I think your instinct is correct. When the dust is settled, he'll be in a Laker uniform next year. I'm not predicting it. I am acquiescing to that, believing that'll be the case. Dave, I can't thank you enough for coming on. I know you didn't feel well. You worked late, long duty last night.

0: You got the last word. Anything you want to say before we say
1: no? I love coming on. I appreciate you having me on. Let's do this more often.
0: We will. We will. You're always welcome, Dave, and feel better. I know you weren't feeling well. That creeping crud's going around the world right now.
1: Yeah,
0: it's crazy,
1: I had something.
0: You sound a lot better, though. Dave, great stuff. Get some rest, my man, and appreciate you coming on my show.
1: All right, thank you.
0: Dave Pingelor, KTLA, Channel 5, Los Angeles. You see him. I think our good buddy Steve Hartman is in for him on weekends, I think. Anyway, conversation for a different day. Coming up, we got three robust topics for the midnight hour. We are 21 minutes away with the clock striking midnight here in Las Vegas. You know what to do. 877-99 on Fox, 877-996-6369. Here's a tease. One of the things we're going to talk about is what Dave Pingelor alluded to. And maybe my mind is closed on this more than it should be, because I thought the Knicks just beat their butt. But there are those that argue the Spurs were the better team and maybe they choked. It's a conversation worth having, the kind of conversation our callers are so good at. So get those fingers ready, 877-99 on Fox, 877-996-6369. We are 21 minutes away from the midnight hour. I'm Bernie Frano. We're coming to you live from the Las Vegas Fox Sports Radio. 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Keep it locked. 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

hour back on the Bernie Frano Show. 14 minutes away from the top of the hour, which means the clock strikes midnight here in Las Vegas. You know what to do, 877-996-6369, 877-99-ON-FOX. The midnight hour is here, literally midnight in Vegas, figuratively everywhere. You get the last word, and we go overtime. We've had multiple calls spill past the 1 a.m. Pacific time in the last couple weeks. The people like overtime. We're going to keep it. All right, topic number one. I wasn't going to go down this road, but I think I'm going to have to because there are more. You know, there's a handful of people I've already seen that have basically implied that it's the Spurs choked. The Spurs blew the series more so than the Knicks winning it. I can't go there. I always believed the Knicks would win, but I listen. You've heard me say 1,000 times. The most boring conversations, especially on radio, are when everybody agrees. So were the Spurs a better team than the Knicks? I mean, I think you can say that they have the generational trump card in Victor Wembanyama, right? I mean, he took a 28-win team, and you saw what they did this year. So, I mean, that's pretty impressive. They managed to build double-digit leads in all five games. And I think at the end of the day, if you rationally go head-to-head, you can't deny that New York's a more polished, experienced team. But some people, a lot of people think that the Spurs had more talent basketball-wise and young elite raw talent. And, well, De'Aaron Fox stunk it up, but Devin Vassell and Dylan Harper and Stephon Castle, these are guys that really showed out pretty well, all right? So when you look at the Spurs, they're driven by a generational superstar, and they got a bunch of young lottery talent. The Knicks, they got veteran cohesion, and their players and their role players and the chemistry showed out. When you look at peak performance, my God, if you can get a 29-point lead against the Knicks in their own home arena, they have to do something to get that lead. At the same time,

What did the Knicks do? They executed when it mattered, especially late in the game. It was elite. And the Knicks know how to retain momentum, with the Spurs don't. But again, Wemby, he kind of controls an area when he's on the floor. And look, the Knicks outsmarted him with five out spacing with Jalen Brunson and Karl Anthony Towns. So tell me, the callers, what do you think? Were the Spurs maybe the better team? I want to have a discussion. Did they just choke? Again, they led by double digits in all five games. The second topic, and we have to get to it, Brendan Sorsby, he was the big news of the week. He obtained a temporary injunction to play in 2026. He evaded the lifetime ban. He made 4,000 bets totaling $90,000, allegedly wagered on his own team. He'll get a two-game suspension. People are outraged. Outraged. I get it. I'm not mixed up. People are going to be outraged. Put this horse pucky about they're going to boycott and not play Texas Tech. Come on, man. You know, come on. You know, that's being dumber than a box of rocks. How about when you line up, be determined to beat Texas Tech? But let's analyze this and let's discuss this from a rational, journalistic point of view. Okay? I want to hear from people who are glad that Brendan Sorsby is getting a second chance, as well as the people who are outraged. So I'll tee you up a little bit. Let's look at the pros and cons. The court's ruling, they focused on redemption. They focused on mental health focus. They said Sorsby's legal team basically argued that if you're going to take a 22-year-old with diagnosed gambling and anxiety disorders and take him away from the one thing he can do, it could cause irreparable harm. Okay? They decided, let's take a rehabilitation first approach, and he'll continue counseling and monitoring rather than just punishment. Okay? I think it's, don't tell me you're not going to watch. College football became more interesting, not less interesting. And you're not going to stop watching. You'll watch more. All right. So they looked at his individual self-preservation, but the cons. Okay. Let's face it. It's hard to walk away and ignore the fact that a player who placed nearly 4,000 bets, including apparently 40, allegedly 40 they can verify on his own team, the fact that he remained on the field, that is what sparked the national outrage and disgust. You've heard it from other coaches. You've heard it from athletic directors, fans, and media types going bananas. And the critics argue that this completely spits in the face of accountability, that the ruling sets a dangerous precedent. Now, what do? You can have any college athlete who's caught violating gambling policies to bypass NCAA enforcement. The NCAA, by the way, once again, completely powerless. I don't know what they do anymore. They banned them, and you just keep going to the court. That will, you know, give you the decision you want, right? But it's not quite as simple as cut and dried as that. So what I want to focus on are the pros and cons. You know, were you for it? Are you okay with it? Again, redemption and mental health focus. That was their summary judgment, as it were. The cons, severe integrity concerns. It is, you know, staying on college football, which you're not going to stop watching. So topic number one, were the Spurs the better team? And I just throw up in my mouth every time I say that, because they wouldn't have lost in five if they were the better team, but were they maybe the more talented team? And I gave you the generational type youngsters they have versus the Knicks, cohesive and veteran. But I want to hear from you. Did the Knicks choke? Check that. Did the Spurs choke, or did the Knicks win it? Number two, Brendan Sorsby. Okay, pros and cons. Are you glad the court ruled the way they did, or are you mad? Give me your reasons. Finally, I did this with Stephen A. Smith a few months back. Now I'm going to do it with Pat McAfee. In case you missed it, Pat McAfee and ESPN are discussing a contract extension that would pay him more than $60 million per year. This is courtesy of Andrew Marchand of The Athletic. It hasn't been agreed to yet. Stephen A. Smith makes $20 million a year. Okay? Is he three times better than Stephen A. Smith? By the way, if you put the two side by side, I'm picking Stephen A. I like him better. God bless Pat McAfee. This is America. All my life, as I was a kid, if I see somebody that can do something, they can do it, I can do it, whether it's sports or anything. So I don't begrudge a man making his money. I'm just trying to figure out what

0: hell's going on here? What was your reaction when you heard Pat McAfee might make $60 million a year? Just give me your reaction. We did the same thing with Stephen A. Smith. You can break it down. So number one, did the Spurs choke or did the Knicks win it? Who's got the better team in your view? Number two, Brendan Sorsby. He got a temporary injunction, going to get to play ball for Texas Tech this year. The pros, redemption. The cons, major integrity concerns for the NCAA and college football. Number three, Pat McAfee, the $60 million man. What were your responses and thoughts when you heard that was coming down the pike? This was Stephen A. a few weeks ago. 877-99 on Fox, 877-996-6369. It's the Midnight Hour on the Bernie Fratto Show. Keep it locked. We are
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3: 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Jason Smith and Mike Harmon are dropping knowledge like this.
4: These guys are sick, man.
5: 5.7 left. No timeouts remaining. Ananobi is handed the ball. Finds Brunson at midcourt. Launches a straight on three. Missed a short tip by Ananobi. He put it in. Ananobi put it in. The Knicks take the lead with 1.2 to go.
6: I mean, in my life, this is a top five all-time sporting moment for me. In my life with all my teams, right? 86 Mets, game six of 86, right? Talking about moments in games. Game six of 86, the Jets beating the Patriots in the playoffs, 28-21, beating Brady 15 years ago.
7: Sure.
6: It's a long time ago now.
7: Well, yeah.
6: Alonso's home run against the Brewers 2 years ago in the playoffs. The Monday Night Miracle, the Jets beating the Dolphins after being down, 29-7 going to the fourth quarter. And this game tonight. Like, this is a top five all-time sports moment for me.
7: Syracuse doesn't bump any of those?
6: I still can't. Oh, yeah, Hakeem Warwick's block. Yeah, okay, I forgot about Hakeem Warwick's block.
7: I got to make
6: sure. The block in the championship game. Yeah. No, you're right. That's up there. That's up there. That could probably replace the Jets-Patriots, because that was more of just the game they won rather than a moment. Yeah. Like, Warwick's block of Michael Lee's three. That moment for me was incredible.
7: But since, yeah. I mean, okay. We're talking New York sports and made Spider-Man's from New York. I mean, he's got the Sinister Six.
6: Spider-Man.
7: You can have six moments. You get an extra.
6: Spider-Man. This was, without a doubt, again, the greatest moment and greatest basket in Knicks history. The follow by OG Anunoby.
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8: 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Then the Celtics, plus 600. Then it's the Knicks, followed way, way, way, way down the list by the Pacers there. Now, we haven't had any moves in the offseason yet, which is interesting. I still feel like the Celtics are going to do something. I don't know what happens with Giannis. And the Spurs, if they're losing this NBA Finals, regrouping, do they do anything in the offseason? De'Aaron Fox is now moving into his four-year, $200 million

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9: Jalen Brunson of the Knicks was named Finals MVP as New York took its first NBA title since 1973, winning Game 5 at San Antonio Saturday night. 94-90, Brunson with 45 points. The rest of his team had 49 combined. The Knicks rallied from double digits down in all four wins of this series against the Spurs. In the WNBA late game, the LA Sparks won in overtime at Phoenix, 43 points for Kelsey Plum. Louisville took the UFL spring football title game. At the World Cup, Brazil tied Morocco 1-1. Qatar with a late goal finished in a 1-1 tie with Switzerland. Scotland shut out Haiti 1-0. In baseball, the Yankees got a win. Tampa Bay lost. Philadelphia a 9-8 winner at Milwaukee. Pittsburgh ended Miami's six-game winning streak 3-2. And the Dodgers won 7-1 at the White Sox. Chicago's only hit was a ninth-inning homer. College World Series victories for Georgia and Oklahoma. I'm Steve DeSager.
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13: That's right, you heard the man. Bernie Fratto Show keeps rolling right along. The midnight hour is here, and we have a full phone bank. We're going to get to all of you. And remember, we're going overtime, so no one's getting shut out. If you don't get in before 1 a.m. Pacific, the topics, let's reset them quickly. Number one, I'm hearing people that will still say the Spurs were better than the Knicks. They just simply choked. They led by double digits in all five games. They led 76% of the time. Were they better than the Knicks? I gave you what the objective argument was 10 minutes ago. I want to hear your argument. I'm not buying it, but I had the Knicks all along. Number two, Brendan Sorsby, the story of the week. He's got a temporary injunction to play. The pros, redemption, mental health focus. The judge and his legal team are clear about that. The cons, severe integrity concerns is relates to college football. I think the cat's out of the bag on that. What say you? I look forward to some good disagreements. Finally, Pat McAfee, the new $60 million man. We talked about this with Stephen A. about a year ago when he got his five-year, $100 million contract. Is McAfee worth three times what Stephen A. is? I don't count anybody's money. I don't think so. It's time for the Midnight Hour.
2: 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The Midnight Hour.
13: Right, let's get it rocking and rolling. I want to get everybody in. Let's welcome our man Kyle in Vegas. Kyle, you're leading off tonight, buddy. How are you?
14: What up, Bernie? I'm well, man. Listen, let's get right into it. We ain't going to do none of the intro and none of that stuff. Let's get right to it. Don't care, Pat McAfee. He makes $60 million or whatever. If that's on him, don't care. You know, I never count another man's pockets. Don't really care. Don't watch him enough to even have a real opinion about him. So, whatever. Number two. All right. The Sorsby kid, man, what are we doing, NCAA? Are we treating kids with autism now all of a sudden? You take away something, we're arguing autism facts now all of a sudden?
13: Therein lies the rub, Kyle. The NCAA tried to ban him, and the court says, you got no power. They overruled the NCAA.
14: Here goes the other thing. just because.

0: injunction was lifted and he gets put back in, doesn't mean that his draft capital or anybody's going to ever touch that kid after he leaves the, after he leaves college. So is it a win? Is it a win for him to play college football again? Sure. But ultimately, are you going to get drafted? No. Now let's get into the real topic, okay? Let's get into the real thing. Mitch Johnson deserves 1,100 billion, whatever infinity of Google, whatever you can say the blame is, he's to blame 100%. You had two people that were still giving you better production than your five starters. You had Sean Penny, who's actually a starter, that gave you better shots. You took the ball away from him all the games, and he was coming out strong. 18 points, 6 of 6 on three. He was helping you out. Dylan Harper didn't play like a rookie. The man played like a straight up, like a man. He played like a veteran through and through. Mitch Johnson needs to be investigated, because if that was Popovich's team, oh, Pop wouldn't have let that happen. If you put a blind person in a room and you just sat the stats in front of them, the Spurs, you would have thought the Spurs won the championship 4 games ago.
1: You know what, Kyle? I'm surprised he stuck with De'Aaron Fox Saturday night.
0: I am too. And listen, Bernie, I'm gonna make this one short because I want to hear everybody else's opinions too. But hear me out. De'Aaron Fox had a blunder. Okay. Wimby had a blunder. Okay. Doesn't change the fact that in all five of these games, you led almost 3/4 of the game.
1: Yes.
0: What happened to Mitch Johnson in the last 7 minutes of each game is still to be determined. If he's still even, I wonder if his spirit is still in game one, because it seemed like after they lost game one, he just stopped coaching.
1: Yeah, Kyle, you bring up a couple of good points. I was surprised that in all the comebacks, he hoarded his timeouts, and you would think he would call a timeout. You'd sit on your timeouts as these leads start to evaporate. And you could make a case you overused Wimby, and Wimby was exhausted. Just a thought. It's easy to sit here and coach. Andy in Washington, welcome back into the Bernie Fratto Show.
2: Hey, Bernie. Can I give a quick shout-out to UFC 250 at the White House?
1: Yeah, go ahead.
2: I'm not hearing a whole lot about it on the national sports scene, but it's quite an event. It was the weigh-ins tonight were excellent. But to go off of Kyle, I could not agree with him more. You can't play the young factor. I'm sorry. I mean, De'Aaron Fox, we're saying he misses or gets blocked on the lay-in. That's basketball 101. A college in the NCAA tournament, you turn and you dribble it out. I just don't understand the lack of situational awareness from that team. And I don't want to hear the young stuff.
1: Well, that's fair. I mean, I think Mitch Johnson has a hall pass this year because they won 62 games. They knocked off the defending champ on the road, and then no one had him in the finals. I didn't. But your point and Kyle's point, the situational awareness at the end of the games, and not just at the end of the games, doing anything to quell these massive comebacks as coming back down 29 points. Anyway, continue on, Andy.
2: One last thing there. Run a set. Run sets when you have that lead. But anyhow, as far as Sorsby goes, yeah. It's hard to have an opinion on that for me because of the chaos that's ensued.
1: Are you glad he gets to play, or are you pissed? I mean, it's kind of a cut and dry thing.
2: Am I glad or pissed? Honestly, I can't. Okay. Whatever.
1: Yeah. All right. Pat McAfee.
2: McAfee, I say, hey, if there, what is the opinion on, you know, if you, whatever you can get, you know, you get. If he gets that and they're going to give it to him, that's what he's worth, according to me.
1: All right, Andy. It's the pragmatic synopsis, and I'm okay with it. It was a shock to the system. I respect Pat McAfee and his efforts to carve out this career, former punter for the Indianapolis Colts. I've been doing this a long time, and when I look at content, I see a lot of vacuous content on that show, and I have a hard time staying with it for more than 6 minutes, but I'm not the one paying him $60 million.

0: Steve in South Dakota, welcome back into the Bernie Frauder Show. How are you?
1: Hey, doing good, Bernie. How are you?
0: Good, thank you.
1: Hey, yeah, I agree. I'm done with you. Oh, they're young. Bernie, I was 17 years old when I went to boot camp. But 2 weeks out of my 18th birthday, I was in North Vietnam. I didn't get to call a timeout. I didn't get to whine. And I didn't get to flop. 23 years later, I retired out of Sergeant Major. So I'm not a real Knicks fan, but ever since Clyde Frazier, I've been a.
0: So you believe the Knicks won this fair and square? You're not buying the choke thing for San Antonio. Don't besmirch the Knicks.
1: You know, being a former Ranger, and I say former because I'm retired, we were always outnumbered, but we won. We jumped in Grenada in 83 at 400 feet being shot at. I mean, throw that out the window. Son, you're paid to do a job. Do your job.
0: No, I'm not buying the U thing. I saw Magic courtside when he did it in Philadelphia in game six, but he put that team on his back when he was age 20 and got 10 more years out of Kareem Abdul-Jabbar after he'd been a punchline in the airplane movie. So I'm not with the, I don't go for the youth crap either. They were there.
1: I watched Will Chamberlain in Kansas play for Kansas. That's how old I am, Bernie.
0: All right, I want to move on. I want to move on to Brendan Sorsby. I want to get to everybody tonight. So your thoughts there.
1: I'm a gambler. I sit in Caesars probably a week out of.
0: So are you glad Brendan Sorsby was granted grace, or are you pissed?
1: I'm not pissed, but I'm disappointed because I'm a gambler. Now, if I put him in my parlay, I won't bet Texas Tech. And I'm a Pete Rose fan. They should have never let him come back.
0: Okay, fair enough. Pat McAfee.
1: You know, I mean, you gambled on your own team. But say you're a 14-point favorite and you took the under, you know, and you're like, hey, I got 20 grand on this. I can just throw an interception. We're going to win anyway. So why would, you know, that's just wrong on all counts. And then as far as Pat McAfee, I'm like you. I can't. It's 6 minutes. That's twice as long as I can handle.
0: All right, buddy. Thanks for your service. Get some rest there in South Dakota, my man. Tony in Miami. It's been a minute, but by the way, we're going overtime, Tony. So I know it's you're in the Eastern time zone, but we will go past 4 a.m. So if you ever don't get it in, keep calling because no one's getting turned away. We're going back to overtime.
2: I want to apologize, Bernie. I've been working a different job these hours, but tonight I took off.
0: All good.
2: And I ran it hard with the leftover New Yorkers that couldn't get into San Antonio or Times Square. They all migrated after COVID and came down here. So stay with me here. I didn't even register the other two topics. Bear with me. But
0: I'll get you.
2: Whatever time I have right now, I would just love to be in this moment. And I know if we're going to go on, and I know a few months back or when the NBA season started, all the gambling nonsense was coming up and we spoke about it. If we're going on truth and honor, I don't believe that San Antonio choked. They choked about as hard as the Fab Five did in 91 and 92.
0: No, I'm with you. I hate to put that label on them. I do. I think the Knicks were better. Go ahead.
2: There's no way this guy and this team was going to come into an adult league and just run it, come in out of nowhere. This isn't the NFL. And they think they're going to come in. They didn't choke. I don't think they did. Now, if there's a lot of people I heard up and down. I have friends in New York that said, oh, you know, De'Aaron Fox, you know, he all he had to do was hold the ball and all these scenarios. Well, you know, like I said, Chris Webber, was that right? I don't know. I'm just saying if we're going by honor and they were trying to win, I don't believe they choked. I believe, I really believe that if you look at the history of the NBA, outside of OKC and, you know, that was kind of a unique year.

0: players that are listening to this at all understand that all championships are not at all created equal. And I'm not saying that Jalen Brunson's better or this and that. What I'm saying was what he accomplished compared to, you know, Kevin Durant, LeBron, Curry. What I'm saying is what he accomplished. Understand, if there's any American players in Sacramento, in Washington, try and do something that hasn't been done, because this was a really special night. And it's a special time. It's a special moment in sports. And Jalen Brunson tonight took over mentally, took over that entire game. You saw it. Everyone was kind of went it out. It's the fourth quarter. It was his. He just dominated. And for those that didn't see MJ, that was MJ, basically.
1: It was MJ-esque. It was MJ-esque. You knew you were seeing something transcendent. And because it was the Knicks in the 53 years. Hey, real quickly, Brendan Sorsby, do you have a thought when you found out he's getting to play? Are you glad or are you pissed?
0: I'm gonna bow out if you want to ask me if the Backrooms movie was good. I have nothing. I've been drinking Daddy's cough syrup from New York, so I just really enjoy. I'm gonna try to call back again, and I know you've mentioned me. I have been listening at work, but I apologize. I took tonight off. It is a special night, and stay on the air, Bernie. You're awesome.
1: All right, Tony, take care, pal. We're going to continue with the Midnight Hour, and Tyler from Minnesota keeps trying. Brandon, this gentleman says he's getting busy. So I know you're all over it, buddy. You're doing a great job. Want to make sure no one gets turned away. Paul from Asheville and Nate from Phoenix, you will be up next. This is the exact reason I created overtime, because we hear that people sometimes can't get on, and I really want to get everybody on who wants to be on. So the Midnight Hour will continue post haste. 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Paul from Asheville, Nate in Phoenix, you're up next. 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
13: 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Phone lines are packed. We're going right back out to the phones. Paul in Asheville. Thanks for your patience. Welcome into the Bernie Fratto Show.
14: Hey, what's up, Bernie? It was a pleasure to be on with you, man. Good to talk to you.
13: Nice to have you.
14: Okay, Bernie, the first one about the Knicks.
13: Okay.
14: On the surface, to blame inexperience is lazy. But when you're not all inexperienced,

0: is the same. Not only was it an experience, they were playing the New York Knicks for the, like, think of all of the media hoopla and all of the other craziness that was surrounded. There are 28 NBA cities where blaming this on an experience would be lazy, and that's every other city except their own in New York. And the, like, think how many celebrities were courtside tonight. That's probably more celebrities that have been to the Spurs game in the last decade combined. So it's not just the basketball, it's the whole situation. And they're going to grow and they're going to mature. Like their coach, Mitch Johnson, he's 39 years old. LeBron, Chris Paul, Al Horford, older than him. They will learn from this and will get better. When you just think of the craziness of this series, I think everything combined. And think about the roster with the Knicks. You have three guys that played with, for Villanova. They played bigger games in college than any of these guys have ever played before the NBA playoffs. Combined with AJ Anunoby, he won a championship with Toronto. Carl Anthony Towns, their consecutive conference final. Like, this is an experienced team, so I certainly think an experience was a part of it.
1: You nailed some really good points there, and I got to tell you, I think that contributed to when the Spurs hit their Peter principle, if you will, because after knocking off the defending champs on the road, I think people heaped upon them too many expectations. Continue on, Paul.
0: Sure. But I mean, just think about the media coverage of the Spurs are used to versus the media
1: all that,
0: coverage.
1: All that, yes.
0: It's a tally, right?
1: I call it quantum physics.
0: Right. Let's talk about the Thursday thing, man. What, you know, so pathetic. And let's remember, the injunction simply says that the evidence states that he could possibly win a case down the road, and until that case is heard, he's eligible to play, and that case is in concurrence until February. So
1: he's in the clear. He's in the clear, basically. Yeah.
0: So to prevent this from happening again, Bernie, because the reason why every single sports fan in the history of sports loves sports is because when we sit down and watch a game, we do not know the outcome of the game, and we trust the participants to have not impact the outcome other than their athletic ability. And if that is doubted in the American public, bye-bye NCAA sports across the board. Let me tell you how I was trying to explain this situation to my mom and my dad, and my mother, who is not a sports fan, without a thought, answered this so beautiful, and it's the most profound thing. She was like, well, you know, it's really sad he had an addiction, but he didn't have an addiction the first time he did it, and wouldn't that have disqualified him? I was like, Mom, that's the most profound thing I've heard, and she's 78 years old, and, like, what a great point. Like, if he's got an addiction, let's get him better. We're rooting for him. But the first and the second or the third time that he placed the bets, he knew better, and that was enough to disqualify him. So it's just garbage.
1: All right.
0: As for Pat McAfee, listen, big sports fans, I don't think are going to be a huge Pat McAfee media person. But what McAfee does, I think he brings a casual sports fan. Stephen A. Smith, I love him. I'm a huge sports guy. I love his passion, but I don't think very many casual or non-sports fans are going to relate to Stephen A. as they do with McAfee. And the guests and the interviews that McAfee has, I think we find out incredible information from him. $60 million is a number none of us can even, you know, comprehend. But listen, if ESPN wasn't making that money, they wouldn't pay him. So if he's bringing in the money, you got to pay him the money, Bernie.
1: All right, three excellent points, Paul, and I'll draw a parallel. I was on the radio when Tiger Woods got $60 million contract from Nike before he'd ever won a tournament. I said they got him in a bargain. He made him $1 billion. So a lot of merit to what Paul said there. And I do think that because McAfee is a former NFL player, he is able to relate to athletes in a new way that Stephen A. Smith might not be able to. Spock's Weed in Oregon. What's up, man?
2: Hey, baby. Number one, the first thing I want to ask you, are you better, sir?
1: Oh, yeah, I'm done with my antibiotics now. Everybody in the whole damn city's sick here. I think I caught something in Japan. So, you know, some days you're the bug, some days you're the windshield, some days you're the bug. You know, that's the way it is.
2: Well, you know what? The last thing a bug has go through its mind when it hits your windshield, right?
1: I don't know if we can say it on the air, can't we?
2: Yeah, we can. It's butt.
1: Okay, fair enough. You cleaned it up. Nicely done.
2: Thanks. So, all right. Now, I have been a long-time anti-Cavs and anti-Spurs fan for like a month and a half, okay? And so, you know, and ever since you called it, I was like, oh, my goodness, I'm not sure I believe you, but since you're Bernie Fratto, I believed you, and you paid it off. Now, one of the things I think is that the Spurs may have, if you stack it up on a teal account, they may have individual talent that they say outdoes the Knicks, but the Knicks are the better team, and they showed it all the time. They did.

0: the job, and they overcame a lot, especially Wimby's fragrant foul no call. That was
1: yes, that was ridiculous.
0: That was awful. He put that foot under there. Maybe I'm
1: he
0: not
1: did that again in Game Five. Here. You're talking about Game Five, right? Saturday night.
0: What?
1: With Jalen Brunson.
0: Yeah, tonight's game, and he's been dirty before.
1: That was crap. I'm starting to wonder if this guy's a dirty player. I hate to cast that on him, but I've seen enough evidence that got my eyes wandering.
0: Yeah, my eyes are open to this guy, and that is not cool. But they were the better team. It doesn't matter if the Spurs choke. That's not Nick's problem. They were the better team, and they showed it, and they did it. So
1: duly noted.
0: There's that. So
1: Brian Sorsby.
0: By the way, I'm Sorsby. Before I would tell that, I'm drinking the good stuff, Johnny Blue tonight. So I thought
1: okay.
0: I'd
1: wow, you don't mess
0: out,
1: around, man. That's that. You don't get
0: not
1: cheated.
0: This, not
1: you don't
0: this
1: get
0: time.
1: Cheated.
0: Absolutely not. And like you'd never wear a cheap shoe. So we got that going on.
1: That's right.
0: And so gambling. I don't know if he's going to play. He might, but it's really sad that he is bigger than the sport, it seems. Gambling has been the death knell of everything. I mean, if that's the case, put Pete Rose in the Hall of Fame and put Shoeless Joe Jackson in a remake of the Field of Dreams. Because this is kind of the same thing. Brandon Sorsby should not be bigger than the game itself.
1: And that may have happened, and this is going to continue to be, my man, it's going to continue to be a very polarizing subject all year. Continue on.
0: Yeah, it's absolutely going to be. Now, Paul stole my thunder a little bit because he hit the same point I was going to. Pat McAfee, I've seen him a few times. You know, Stephen A. annoys the crap out of me, so he can make whatever money he is, but I still don't like him. And, you know, that's my opinion. But if, like I said, if Pat McAfee is selling the commercials and he's making the money for these guys, absolutely pay him. I mean, yeah. $60 million is pocket change for all these networks anyway. So you've got that. And like I said, as far as the Sorsby thing, the gambling, you know, I said it before when we talked about the gambling, it made the sport less pure, but it made it more popular.
1: You're not wrong. You're not wrong at all. And that's proven by the numbers. How many people will watch the end of an NFL game that's 37-3 because they got the over and they want to see if someone's going to score to push you over? You get my drift?
0: Absolutely. I got one last thing to say.
1: Okay.
0: And that is, you know, back to the Knicks. It's the old adage, and it's not quite as apt as it could be, but old age and treachery overcome youth and skill. So there we go.
1: You're not wrong. You're not wrong. All right, thanks, buddy. Always a good call, always good stuff. As you know, saying, when a man with experience meets a man with money, the man with money usually ends up with the experience, and the man with the experience usually ends up with the money. Think about that one. Solomon in Los Angeles, been a minute. We're hearing from you again.
2: Hey, Bernie. Yes, it's so nice to be on. Thank you. Knicks versus Spurs. Kenny Smith had a really, really good analysis after the 29-point, debacle for the Spurs. Yes, they were outcoached. Yes, they were outplayed. Yes, their inexperience just killed them, But the Knicks had to execute. You still have to be the other team.
1: I agree.
2: They can take advantage of that.
1: I agree.
2: Yeah. So, don't sell the Knicks short, man.
1: No.
2: Maybe another team can't do that. The Knicks did it, and to say, well, who was the better team? Well, duh. I mean, 4-1, that's the better team. End of argument. That's always the case in a seven-game series. Number two, the gambling thing. I mean, I've said it not just for this case. Get the shrinks out of the courts. I hate that. Well, the mental anguish of my client. Oh, yeah, the lawyers are shysters that come up with this nonsense. Was he mentally able and stable enough and had enough clarity? Could the kid read and write?
1: This is why I love our caller, Solomon. Hang on. You're on a roll, buddy. I shall say this. You managed to do something and point out pretty eloquently. You're trying to make Brendan Sorsby the victim here. It ain't no damn victim. Continue on.
2: Yeah, thank you. Could the kid read and understand English? If he could do that, then he's mentally stable enough. I'm not denying that he might have a gambling problem. Fine. But if it's a rule, it's a rule. If you don't like the rule, change the rule.

0: You know what I might have done, Solomon? I would have said, okay, Sorsby, you're going to get to play football. You don't get your $6 million. He's got $6 million NIL coming this year. So you want to play so bad, you don't get your $6 million. How do you like them apples?
1: Yeah, well, that would certainly make the news. But I was just going to say about rules and stuff, you know, it's against the law to run a red light. Well, it was 2 o'clock in the morning. I didn't run over anybody. I didn't kill anybody.
0: Right.
1: Didn't change the rules. That's not the point. You're not supposed to gamble. That's the rule. On the third thing, I'm sorry. I will admit I'm not that familiar with Pat McAfee.
0: That says it all right there. That says it all right there. Because if you're going to pay somebody $60 million, you're putting a lot of butts in seats.
1: Well, here's the thing. You know, my take on it was this. Either a sucker is born every minute, or if the guy's paying him the bucks thinks he's worth it, I'm a laissez-faire capitalist. Go spend your money, man. I can't tell you where to spend it or how to spend it. That's up to you. And you're either going to find out you made a huge mistake or, you know, it was the right decision.
0: Right investment. All right, Solomon, great stuff. See,
1: thanks, man,
0: these callers, geez, we're 35 minutes into this. Everybody's on fire. Now, this next name might be my favorite caller of all time. Bernie in Washington, D.C. Welcome into the Bernie Fratto Show.
2: Bernie?
0: Yep, I'm Bernie. You're Bernie.
2: Yeah, I'm Ernie. Close
0: enough. Oh, you're Ernie. I'm sorry.
2: Ernie.
0: Okay, sounds good.
2: It's okay.
0: Let her rip, Ernie.
2: The Thorsby, I have no, don't really care much about that.
0: Okay.
2: The Pat McAfee, there was a caller who said they bring a lot of the casual viewers to the sport, which I think is a good idea.
0: Sure.
2: But 60 million, not sure about that, but I mean, I like the show. I think it's fairly good. I watch it time to time. The Spurs thing, I think it could be a lot of the coach because I watched some of the games. There could be inexperience, but I think the coach either needs we can get a new coach or get better. I don't know. I couldn't tell you the answer to that. But like you said last Saturday, I think the Knicks probably played a hell of a lot better and executed a lot better, like you said.
0: No question. There's no question. Yeah. I broke down. It was kind of nerdy last week. Mm-hmm. So some of the matchups and the rotations on the floor. And I did a little bit of that in the opening monologue. All right. Anything else, Ernie?
2: Nope. That's all.
0: I appreciate you checking in. I think he's a first time caller. Let's get one more in here. Martin in Orange. Always look forward to what you've got to say, Martin.
3: Bernie, greetings and salutations. I just want to start off and say, I really hope that your audience is a little bit more elevated and we really don't care about this Pat McAfee because we look for integrity. We look for what's good for us. You're Bernie, you're that 70, you're that 80-20 lean ground beef. And he's like that byproduct chips. We like nice sports journalists. That's what you are. That's what
0: I want to be a keen observer, okay? Dick Schaap was my mentor. Flat out. Jeremy and I are still friends. I want to be that guy that's a keen observer that can look at something, put a pair of eyes on it, justify it with relevant specifics, tell a few stories, and lead to a conclusion and make a closing argument like Clarence Darrow. I don't hear Pat McAfee doing that, but that's okay. No. Maybe, you know, to each his own. Continue on.
3: But, Bernie, like I said, we're not into fart jokes and frat boy humor on your show. We're a little bit more elevated than that.
0: With Sorsby,
3: I know they just lost control and they have no control. But honestly, if I'm a head coach, any college program, I'm going to say, listen, kids, I know you got that NIL money. And if you do lay a few bets, don't lay a few bets. Lay a bunch of bets. Go crazy. That way, if you do get caught, we can just say, oh, well, look at the betting frequency. He has a sickness. He's unhealthy. You lost.
0: Hey, Martin.
3: I tried that. Yeah, Bernie.
0: Stay on the line. We're still going here. You're an educated man, I believe. All our callers are. But I say this to you because you invoke something. You ever hear the old joke? You kill one person, you go to jail for life. You kill 10 people, they put you in a sanitarium. You kill 100,000, they invite you to Geneva to negotiate.

0: And there you go, Bernie.
1: Yeah, I guess if you're going to be stupid enough to be a criminal, don't knock off a 7-Eleven, right? Anyway, continue on. I can't believe I just said
0: that. You're exactly right. Now, who won? Who's the best team? 4-1. We know who the best team is.
1: That's how I see it. But you, Bernie, I can't. Yeah, go ahead.
0: Go ahead. No, go ahead, Bernie.
1: That's how I see it, but I'm hearing dribs and drabs of people that say the Spurs were still the better team. But you know the old saying, a man convinced against his will is of the same opinion still. People don't like to be wrong.
0: I have a different opinion on choking, too. I mean, blowing a big lead like that, is it choking? To me, missing that last second shot when you've been stroking it all night, that's choking. Missing that putt. Let me ask you this, Bernie. Was Phil Mickelson just a better golfer than Tiger, but he just, you know, he choked a lot? Did
1: an excellent parallel. I hate the term choke. I really do. It's an anathema to me.
0: Did Muhammad Ali win that fight, or did Foreman choke?
1: How about Pat McAfee? What are your final thoughts on that, Martin?
0: I already told you on Pat McAfee, but I just want to say this with the Knicks. You can rewind the tape. I said Knicks in five. Brunson did the thing what the kids nowadays are calling that Mamba mentality. Not Jordan-esque, Mamba mentality. Bernie, as always, thank you for the voice. I love you. Have a good night.
1: All right, Martin. Appreciate it. The Midnight Hour is off and running. We will go overtime, 877-996-6369. When we resume, we got the old standby Andrew in Bakersfield. Don't be bashful. You're getting in. I know Tyler's tried a bunch of times. Keep trying. We will get you in. I'm Bernie Fratto, coming to you live from the Las Vegas Fox Sports Radio studios. The Midnight Hour continues. Keep it locked. 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
17: I'm Dan Patrick, and this is Above the Noise. The United States hosting the World Cup is about far more than just tourism.

0: Some dollars. The last time we hosted the tournament, 1994. At that time, soccer was still searching for a foothold. It was a landscape dominated by football, baseball, basketball, and hockey. Yet the success of that World Cup helped spark the creation of the MLS and giving the sport something to build on in the United States. More than three decades later, the landscape looks very different. MLS, no longer an experiment. Soccer has carved out an audience. Youth participation is growing, and you get international stars like Messi now viewing America as an option. Of course, soccer still has ground to make up before it seriously challenges the traditional Big Four sports. If the United States men's national team can make a deep run, or if casual fans fall in love with the energy and pageantry that makes the World Cup unique, the sport could receive another boost here in the United States. I'm Dan Patrick, and this is Above the Noise. 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
2: 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Or the most negative people in the entire world. I'm neither. I'm always cautiously optimistic. I'm not sky is falling. I'm not sky is the limit. My take is sunny day. Blue skies, there's some clouds over there, and about 30% chance to rain. So Saturday, 2 minutes in, we give up a really ugly goal to Germany. Germany, seventh best odds to win the World Cup. 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And it was a bad goal. And we looked disorganized on the back. And it was 2 minutes in, and we fell behind. And it was tentative goalkeeping. But here's the thing. For the rest of the game, we went toe-to-toe after the first 2 minutes.
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5: All right, we're back in the Bernie Frado Show. The Midnight Hour continues. Phone lines are full. And yes, we are going to go overtime. Promises made, promises kept. Andrew in Bakersfield, thanks for hanging on there, big fella. What's up?
6: Hey, Bernie, how's it going?
5: Good.
6: Good. First, I think the Spurs choked all around. But even if they wouldn't have, the Knicks maybe still could have won. And you could say, well, the Knicks choked or were choking in the first quarters of the games or the first half.
5: Interesting. All right. They did get off to slow starts. Never thought of that, but why not? Your thoughts on Brendan Sorsby?
6: Well, okay. Secondly, did you hear for the World Cup that one of the guys, I think it might be on Australia, his last name is Italiano. Did you hear that?
5: I don't believe I've heard that. You're scooping me.
6: No, for real. And
5: I believe
6: well,
5: you.
6: I'm 50% Italian. I got an uncle in.
5: I'm 100% Calabrese.
6: I'm just kidding. Okay. And for the World Cup, we're playing a 4-4-2. You count from the back forward, but we have Rob Parker and Kelvin Washington at striker. Covino at outside left midfielder. We have Rich at outside right midfielder. We have Colin and Stu at inside midfielder with Jonas interchangeable. We have Monty at outside left defender. We have Dan Patrick at central defender with you, Bernie, at central defender. and Jason McIntyre's

0: it's interchangeable. We have Bree at outside right defender and Ben Maller in goal. We have Jason Smith, Mike Harmon, and Dan Beyer at active player coach. And Chris Plank and Arnie are water boys. Just kidding. They're strikers. But
1: all right, what are your thoughts on Pat McAfee? $60 million.
0: Lastly, take that, ESPN. That's all I got, Bernie.
1: All right, thanks, Andrew. Christopher in San Antonio, welcome into the Bernie Frato Show. How are you?
2: Hey, how you doing, guys? You doing all right? I appreciate the show.
1: Got yes, sir.
2: Job.
1: Please turn your radio down if you would. So you don't get in. Hey, Chris, if you could please turn your radio down in the background. Could you? You got me?
2: 4-1. Yes, they may have great talent, but they're not the better team. Team is team, and we lost a better team. That's all there is.
1: And you're from San Antonio. That's pretty cool.
2: Tickets back to the day when Gervin was playing. So I'm a diehard, and I live and die black and silver and black. I bought the stickers, flags, everything. We just got to be a better team. We might have better individual players, but got to be a better team. Sorsby, let's just do it as the NCAA. Just make it what it is, NFL minor league, and be done with this coddling players. The last bit, what was the last part?
1: Pat McAfee may get $60 million. Your thoughts on Pat McAfee?
2: Anyhow.
1: Hey, Brandon, put him on hold, bud. We'll try to come back to him later. He's a good guy, but the phone is we're fighting with the radio in the background there. Tyler in Minnesota, let it not be said that persistence is everything. Welcome into the Bernie Frato Show.
3: Hey, Vern. Thank you. My actual opinion is the Spurs actually choked. Like, they have a unicorn as Wimby. Like, that's, I think we can all acknowledge he is a unicorn of the NBA, which you love to have. But the whole team is about 24 years of age or under. So what happens at the end of the game, the veterans start stopping by and doing whatever. But also, in the first two games, everyone wanted to know to Carl Anthony Towns as the MVP because he shut down Wemby or they won a game or two. Well, he disappeared for the rest of the series and they still won it, which is crazy. You know,
1: they had a hell of a supporting cast when you look at OG Anunoby.
3: Anunoby, but even Anunoby tonight, I'm a gambler, not good for me. I had Anunoby over 17.5. He disappeared after the first 5 minutes. But they still won the game. But Brunson is just a bulldog and a veteran and kept playing and playing. I think the Spurs coach has more to do with these losses than anything because he never settled the guys down. They're all young. They have plenty of talent. But when you have a 29-point lead and the clock is your favor, you can't. You gotta call a timeout and say.
1: Yeah, right.
3: Why he
1: hoarded his timeouts is beyond me.
3: Yeah,
1: we're coming up against it here, Tyler. What are your thoughts? Do you have any thoughts on Pat McAfee?
3: Well, my thing is like when back in the day, I was a Stuart Scott, Berman, those kind of guys back in the day. ESPN has lost their way so many ways. They're trying to cling on to anything that they can get for ratings. I watched ESPN, like, for the first time in I don't know how long, they were actually talking about a match on the WWF or WWE. I don't know what the Wrestling Federation is called these days, but they're debating on that. This is already a setup match. Like, they've gone so far off the path of actual sports. McAfee is the only thing kind of really doing sports here, which I never watch him. I don't care for it.
1: That's revealing.
3: But I think he's the only thing they can cling on to get people to watch him or casual that they realize that that's the only thing they got. So they have to pay this guy. Stephen A. Smith, I love him, but he ain't keeping that kind of audience. And I'm not a casual like that. I don't watch that kind of stuff. But the casuals will watch them and him saying, S-bomb here, whatever here, like, the casuals, that's all they're clinging on to now because they've lost
1: Tyler,
3: their way.
1: Tyler, I appreciate you, bud. I got to let you run. I'm so glad you hung in there and called. Please call again. We will never not get you on. We're going to go overtime. Manuel, Dave, Jeff, Rick from Louisiana, hang tight. We're cross over the 1 a.m. Pacific hour, and you are all up next in that order. Keep it locked. The midnight hour is rolling.

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11: coming back, that's Pro Bowl level. But you just don't know. Listen, we see the workout videos of 150-pound dumbbells, but he was always a workout warrior. But he's been out of the game for a little bit. There's a difference of weightlifting and playing football. Now, that's not to say he couldn't pick it right back up, but there's getting in football shape. There's getting your muscles in football shape, quite honestly. And I don't know if he's training for football or just lifting, because all of a sudden, if you start training on the field now, a calf, a hammy, a quad, you know, could you be looking at a bit of an injury? But the sugar plums dancing in your head of he and Myles Garrett, Donald on the inside, Myles on the outside.
10: Yes.
11: Oh my, and plus the rest of that defense that they have.
10: Right.
11: Remember that they drafted great young players on that D-line and outside backer position. They gave up one, obviously, in Verse, but they have others. It would be. And that's what you look for. You know, in Philly, that's what we had. We had, of course, Reggie White, Jerome Brown, Clyde Timmons, but we had depth. We could roll in six or seven D linemen. Now, we weren't as good as the guys I mentioned, but we were good enough to be able to have a rotation system. And those are usually the best D lines that you can have, kind of a rotating system while the old lineman is playing all 70, 75 plays. D line.
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2: The New York Knicks won the NBA title for the first time since 1973, taking Game 5 of the finals at San Antonio 94-90. Finals MVP Jalen Brunson scored 45 points. The rest of his team had 49 points combined. Stanley Cup Game 6 is Sunday night. In the WNBA's late game, the Sparks won in overtime at Phoenix, 43 points for Kelsey Plum. Louisville took the UFL spring football title game in D.C. 27-20. At the World Cup, Brazil tied Morocco 1-1. Qatar with a late goal tied Switzerland 1-1. Scotland a 1-0 winner over Haiti. In baseball, victories for the Cubs and the A's. Philadelphia a 9-8 winner at Milwaukee. Pittsburgh ended Miami's six-game winning streak 3-2. The Dodgers won 7-1 at the White Sox. Chicago's only hit, a leadoff homer bottom of the ninth. Wins for the Yankees in Cleveland. I'm Steve DeSager.
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1: That's right, you heard the man. The Bernie Fratto Show keeps rolling right along from Las Vegas Fox Sports Radio studios. The midnight hour is now officially in overtime, and we've got callers, and I don't want to have them wait any longer. Let's get right to it. We go out to Gardena. The man, the myth, the legend, Manuel from Gardena. Thanks for checking in, Manuel. What's up tonight?
2: I just want to celebrate. They say I'm lazy, but it takes all my time. Life's been good to me so far. Bernie Burn, my man. Happy Saturday to you, midnight hour.
1: Right back at you.
2: All right, let's get down to the brass tacks. Starting off with the New York Knicks absolutely won it. Like our guy Ben Maller says, only a low IQ fan would think that the Spurs lost it, man. That was, a testament to persistence, to playing the whole 48 minutes, and to one Michael Brown reaching the pinnacle of his coaching industry.
1: Well-deserved. I think it's well-deserved. Imagine being fired by the Sacramento Kings 18 months ago, and you end up on top of the basketball universe. Continue on, man.
2: Well, what was our next topic of...
1: Brendan Sorsby.
2: What a joke.
1: Okay.
2: I was saying earlier this week, Buddy Holly should be turning over in his grave in Lubbock. I mean, what kind of a farce is this? You know, I mean, it totally just shows how toothless the NBA and NCAA is. And also how crooked those Texas oil men are and when it comes to their Friday night lights and their Saturday football. I tell you, man, it's a debacle. They should be ashamed of this thing that's going on out there.
1: We're batting 1,000. We haven't had a single caller. No one's going for the bleeding heart argument. Okay, good. Fair enough, man. Well, Pat McAfee, the $60 million man, what were your thoughts when you heard that was coming down the pipe?
2: Well, I treat McAfee a lot like I treat the World Cup. And that's the old Rob Parker school of thought. I never miss McAfee or the World Cup because I never watch them. Yeah, never will. You
1: this
2: know what
1: is
2: I mean?
1: Really kinda interesting. Like hold that thought, Manuel. Hold that thought, because when we did this on Stephen A. several months ago, everybody had an opinion, good, bad, or indifferent. You're like the third or fourth caller that never watches him. One guy said he never even heard of him. That is very revealing to me. You got the last word.
2: Oh, I've heard of him, and
1: I know you have, but I'm just saying it's not exactly like he's appointment listening. He's about to get $60 million.

0: You know, hey, he's capitalized on being, you know, Aaron Rodgers' best friend and catching ESPN at the low point of their whole ESPN existence. So, hey, man, you know, kudos to him for cashing the check. You know, he's going to be laughing all the way to the bank.
1: I don't begrudge him, but he kind of comes. Well, tell me if you know who he is. My impression is he likes to come on as this meathead, everyman type dude. That doesn't play with me. I can go sit at the end of the bar and listen to people like that.
0: Yeah, I was just going to say that. You know, sports talk, and that's why I love your show, Bernie. You have this era or this aura of professionalism, and that's what's lacking in a lot of these shows. I mean, McAfee, man, he likes to play the court jester a lot, too. You know, and which is cool, man, but just not my style. Hey, man, keep up the good work, Bern. Love you, brother.
1: All right, thanks, Manuel. Hey, Dave in Phoenix, how you been, fellow Michigan man? What's up, man?
2: Oh, hey, Bernie. Three good topics tonight. I guess I'm one of those low IQ individuals because I also think that it was more a case of the Spurs losing it than the Knicks winning it. And I don't think the better team always wins a series. We can look back 10 years to the Cavs and Golden State. I don't think too many people would say the Cavs were the better team that year.
1: No, that's true. But you know what's interesting, Dave? It's one thing I have a saying in life. You know the old saying, be at the right place at the right time? But I think that's a comma. Be at the right place at the right time, comma, and do something about it. The Knicks had to take advantage of whatever the foibles were and coming back from 29 points down. And what's interesting is in all five games, the Spurs led by 10 points. So it's 6-1, half thousand of the other. I just don't want to besmirch the Knicks, but continue on.
2: Yeah. Well, and I don't want to totally take away from the Knicks either.
1: Right.
2: But I was also going to mention the 1960 World Series, the Pirates and the Yankees. I'm pretty sure the better team didn't win that one.
1: Well, Bill Mazeroski hit the walk-off.
2: Yeah, I know. But I just think there was so many unforced errors, you know, whether it was a turnover such as when Wemby threw the ball off of Castle's back or some of the missed free throws, some of the missed open shots. A lot of those things were not really great plays by the Knicks, but they were failures. And the thing is, it was always at crunch time when the Spurs failed.
1: Yes.
2: And I also think it has to be mentioned that the Knicks didn't play either the Celtics or the Pistons, the top two seeds in their conference.
1: Many people picked the Spurs because I didn't fall for that. You don't just accidentally end up at the NBA Finals. I don't care if you play the Washington Generals. Continue on.
2: Right. Okay. Well,
1: Brandon Sorsby.
2: I think you can look at it either way, but I just happen to say in this situation, it's a case of some massive failures. I think in the future, San Antonio will look back on this.
1: We'll see.
2: I think they will.
1: We'll see, because you're
2: going
1: to have to get through the West again. So it's going to be interesting.
2: Oh, true.
1: They got a target on their back. You know, we'll see what Denver and Houston and certainly OKC says about that.
2: Okay,
1: all right, Brendan Sorsby, real quickly. Go ahead.
2: Okay, so I don't think Sorsby should be playing. So I guess I'm in agreement with everybody else. But I do think there's a lot of hypocrisy around the country. Because almost every other school, if they were in Texas Tech situation, they'd be totally 180 degree opposite. They'd be saying, hey, you know, we want him to play, and you are all hating on us. I know a lot of people in the Michigan Homer media universe would be saying that for sure, you know?
1: Absolutely. I mean, every fan base has their right. Their hypocrisy is rampant. Finally, Pat McAfee. Do you watch him? Or, I mean,
2: well, you
1: $60 million bucks, man.
2: I used to love College Game Day when it was Chris Fowler or Reese Davis and Kirk Herbstreit. I like listening to intelligent conversation. I don't see any of that from McAfee. I think he and Stephen A. are both blowhards. You know, I like listening to Bob Costas on any sport. And I agree with you 100% on your guy, Dick Schaap. I love listening to him and almost all his guests on the sports reporters. That was a whole lot different kind of talk than we get from McAfee.
1: Well, McAfee does not have that gear. There's no question. And I think his stock and trade is, I'm just a regular old meathead. I played football. I punted for the Colts. Yeah. And I mean, even on the crawl below the screen, they intentionally spell words wrong. You know, it's kind of stupid.
2: Yeah.
1: All right, Dave. Hey, don't be a stranger, man. We go overtime now. No one's getting turned away. Jeff in Denver, welcome back into the Bernie Fr-

0: Battle Show.
1: Hey, Bernie, this whole Pat McAfee thing is stupid. That guy is stupid, egotistical, and just a moron. I tuned into his show maybe twice because of all the hoopla, and you said you couldn't get past 6 minutes. I didn't make it past 5 minutes.
0: Yeah, I've tried many times, and that's not a knock on him. He's just not my cup of tea.
1: No, but the whole night, I've been listening to your show, and it's like, nobody watches the guy. I don't watch the guy. He's stupid. It's moronic. His show has nothing. I don't get the $60 million for a moron. That's just stupid.
0: I can't really disagree with the thing you said there. I mean, and I appreciate the passion in your voice, because it's almost like an affront to your sensibilities. And I'm okay with that. I'm okay with that. Let's go. Let's the Spurs choke, like some people are saying.
1: Well, you know, I do put this more on the Spurs than losing, than the Knicks winning, because Spurs have held the lead pretty much three quarters of the game, all games.
0: That's a fact. 77% of the time they led.
1: It's the inexperience of how to close out a game. Like, we can play with you, we just don't know how to beat you. And
0: but somehow they managed to do it against the defending champs on their home floor.
1: I know they figured out how to. The thing with them and OKC is they played OKC like OKC plays everybody else, and OKC didn't know how to take it.
0: That's an excellent point. All right, finally, you already talked about McAfee. Brendan Sorsby, are you glad or pissed that he's getting to play again?
1: Well, just before I get to that one, the whole 29-point lead is, you've got to suck as bad as the other team plays better to lose a 29-point lead. So,
0: that's another excellent point, because I paid attention in game four and I said, Jesus, they're doing it again. And you had a situation where even with the Spurs late in the game with a double-digit lead, took an additional 12 three-pointers with more than 10 seconds on the shot clock. What's the logic there? All right, go ahead, finish up with Brendan Sorsby.
1: Moronic. That kid should not be playing. You cannot bet if you're a player. Does this kid not – have you never heard of Pete Rose? I mean, Pete Rose still should be in the Hall of Fame because he bet after he was done playing. His playing numbers should be in the Hall of Fame. He did that as a coach, but still. This kid, with the amount of bets he put on – you know it's against the rules. You broke the rules. I don't care. You broke the rules.
0: You're not wrong.
1: You should not be playing.
0: Thanks a lot, Jeff. Appreciate you. Rick in Louisiana, you're up, my man.
2: Yes. First of all, it's good to hear that you're overcoming your...
0: I feel pretty good now. So thanks,
2: good.
0: Rick.
2: That's good. That's good. First, I'm going to start with what's the guy's name at the end?
0: Pat McAfee.
2: McAfee. Don't watch him. But he's getting his bag, so okay, more power to you. The next one, as far as the guy that was doing the gambling, from what I was hearing, he, you know, was gambling $90,000.
0: That was the cumulative total, I think. He didn't bet a lot of games, but they found 40 times, Rick, where he bet on his own team in the metadata.
2: Yeah, and I know that he broke the rule, but again, I think that this is a bigger issue with the name, image, likeness for him to have that kind of money.
0: There's no question. That's what I said. You want to play, don't get your $5 million. Rick, what are your thoughts on it? I'd like to get your thoughts on the Spurs Knicks.
2: I'll say that they took a whipping. I mean, even though they came back from 29 and to me, they never had a – I mean, I'm here at home, and I knew what was going to happen in the fourth quarter.
0: Sure.
2: And they never found a solution.
0: You could feel it, yeah.
2: They never found a solution for them. And I bet you Dallas is somewhere just shaking their head. We traded. We traded.
0: Oh, yeah, 2 years ago. Brunson wanted to go to – imagine they had him and Luka on the same team. Hey, real quickly, Rick. Go ahead, Rick.
2: But the other thing, the one last thing I wanted to say is the good thing about New York winning that I didn't say last week, which was really good, is that it really helps the people, the players that got caught in the Jordan era. It was some great teams, but New York today, like Pat Ewing and Allen Houston, they're getting their championship today because they played in the

0: question on some. He's moving the needle somewhere, but the question is it worth $60 million worth? And I don't count anybody's money. I love it when I see other people making money. That shows you what the possibilities are in the world. Do you have any thoughts? Did the Spurs choke or the Knicks just win it?
1: No, man. All right. Everybody that keeps talking about how the Spurs were leading, you know, a certain amount of times. This isn't soccer where you're like, oh, they had possession more. They dominated. You know, they got four quarters they play, and at the end of the four quarters, they add up your score. So if you win by 50 the first game, but then you lose by one the next two, you're still down 2-1, even though you're up 48 points on the series.
0: Yeah, no, that's fair. And so then,
1: and the Knicks have made a habit of doing this. This isn't the first time that they've come back on teams, and this is what they do, and that's when they play better. And I think that's just kind of how it goes. And whenever the Spurs made dumb mistakes at the end of games, that's because pressure busts pipes. You know what I'm saying? The momentum is rolling, man, and you're thinking, you're moving faster than what you're thinking, and you make dumb plays, and that's a credit to New York. I mean, even if they didn't like jump in the passing lane on that turnover of Wimby's, and it was just a throw off a back. That, he doesn't throw that off the back if the game isn't going how it is.
0: Brendan Sorsby, thumbs up or thumbs down?
1: I mean, obviously, you can't do that. It's a joke, but it's been a joke for a while. They've done this type of thing where the the judge comes in that's local and just gives you the thing.
0: That's part of the issue here with some folks. All right, good stuff. Hey, don't be a stranger, Trent. Appreciate you checking in from Wichita. Looks like Josh from California is going to wrap it up tonight on the Midnight Hour Show Overtime. Welcome in, Josh.
2: Hey, how's it going, Brady?
0: Good, thanks.
2: Hey, thanks. First off, I love your show. I'm a bartender, so I always get off, late. And I live on the West Coast, so I kind of catch your show on the way home. And I think you just have a really great voice for radio. I think I love your show. So
0: thank you.
2: But the first thing is, like, the Spurs lost. The Knicks were the better team. Like, I watched most of the games, all the wrap-ups. I just feel like if you beat a team four times in a series, you won. The other team didn't choke it away. They were just the better team. They might have been up a lot of points, but like the last caller said, that was a perfect point. Just doesn't matter how many points you're up. All that matters is the final score. And they were just the better complete team, like from beginning to end. I don't think the Spurs lost or choked it. I mean, I definitely were inexperienced. I think coaching seemed to matter a lot. I think that the Knicks were better coached, and it showed, and they just seemed like a better overall team.
0: All the above.
2: So as far as the Sorsby thing, that thing's like insane to me. Like, I feel like it unlocks like a Pandora's box kind of thing. Like, how are you going to allow like a guy that, if I'm getting an NIL deal and I'm at some like low college somewhere, like nobody's going to pay attention to, some directional university, what's going to prevent me from actually having information about something and using that to benefit myself to bet? And now there's the judge saying, well, you're only going to get two games. Like, I just feel like this is like the integrity of the sport. It's a bad look. It's bad all around. So,
0: yeah, well said. And then finally, Pat McAfee, do you watch the show 60 Million? What are your thoughts?
2: No, I don't watch that show, man. Like, it's on all the time, though. Every time I go into a bar or anywhere you go, it's always on. So maybe that's why they're getting so many like ratings.
0: Fair.
2: I swear, like, all the like sports bars, everywhere you go at a bar, it's always on during the day. But I don't know anybody that has a job that actually watches the show. So I don't really know who's like watching that, like 2 o'clock to, that 12 to 2 or whatever the show is on.
0: Sure.
2: I don't really know how many people actually watch it, but I know he gets a lot of attention and, more power to people. So that's all I got.
0: Good stuff, Josh. Don't be a stranger. I want to piggyback something quickly. You said Pandora's box. One of the things this does is set precedent. So the next kid who might have lost his spot due to gambling, well, all of a sudden, you've got a landmark case here. It could become a landmark case. Well, he got off. Why not me? Great job by all the callers. Outstanding job, Midnight Hour. And, of course, the overtime at Midnight Hour. Coming up, the Bernie Fratto Show continues. We got to get to Brandon's fantasy files and much, much more. Keep it locked. 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
4: Baker Mayfield not close to a Bucs extension. Now he's set a deadline. Squabble, squabble, squabble going on right now. And so Baker, he wants another big contract. Why not? And he feels like he's proven himself. I would argue he hasn't completely. He's inconsistent. He's shown flashes. I don't hate Baker Mayfield. He's not the most consistent quarterback from week to week in the NFL. So if you just keep it real, Baker Mayfield's deadline has the same force to it as when Paul Bart, the mall cop, remember those little movies, Paul Bart, the mall cop, came over there and say, the food court is closing. Fine. Congratulations, Baker Mayfield. He's trying to manufacture leverage in a market where he doesn't really have all that much. His contract value is 16th in the NFL. That's about where he is. Isn't he somewhere in that range as a quarterback?
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Once again, thanks so much to all the Minute Hour callers and the overtime callers. 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One quick takeaway was interesting, and I'm not surprised. We almost never have a unanimous consensus. We had 21 callers tonight. Every one of them agreed that the Brendan Sorsby situation at Texas Tech, where he successfully obtained the temporary injunction, he's going to play in 2026, because the case that's going to be heard, it'll be heard in February. So it'll be, you know, suspended a couple of games against Nobody State, with all due respect, and then he'll get on to his conference play. And I think it's going to be must watch to see what he does. He put up pretty big numbers at Cincinnati, threw for like 7,300 yards, 82 touchdowns. Texas Tech, you know, is dying to win something in football. So it's going to be actually kind of must-watch TV. The people weren't buying it. The court and their ruling, and Sorsby's legal team argued that, you know, on Sorsby's behalf, that it was all about redemption and mental health focus, okay? That he was diagnosed with anxiety disorders, and if he wasn't allowed to play football, it would cause irreparable harm. And so they decided to go with this rehabilitation-first approach, and he'll continue his counseling and monitoring. My audience was not buying it. Not buying it in the least. And one of the things that kept coming up was, you know, one of the cons I had alluded to in setting up the topic, they were right with it, that there are really now even more severe integrity concerns. That the fact that a player who placed nearly 4,000 bets, including 40 on his own team, remains on the field, this is going to spark and continue the national outrage among certainly the callers of my show, fans, athletic directors, rival coaches.

0: And the NCAA, they oppose the decision, but they seem to be not, they seem to be powerless. So, I think it was Josh said, this is a Pandora's box. And you know what? That's an excellent point. What about the next guy who comes along? Well, one of these days, and one of the callers said he doesn't think Brendan Sorsby will have much of a future in the NFL because of what he did. And who might know about that is our next guy with his weekly feature that's growing in popularity, Brandon's Fantasy Files.
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3: What is up, everybody? It is Fantasy Files on the Bernie Fratto Show. I am Brandon Deutsch, and today we're going to take a different direction here. We've been talking about sleepers for a while, and I know people are probably sick and tired of that. I know sleepers are always great, and we want to draft them. That's how you win leagues. But let's talk about the big guns today, the guys at the top of the board. Am I fading or am I taking these players at their average draft position right now? And I'm going to explain exactly why. A little fun change of pace for today. We're going to start with the guy that's probably the most hit or miss, depending on who you ask, of what they think risk-wise he is, and that's Christian McCaffrey. Right now, his ADP is 7. 7 seems fair. The guy had about 500 touches last year, it feels like. There was a time when he finishes the RB2 3 years ago, and then 2 years ago finishes the RB1. So he has had back-to-back touch leader years and has done it, like in terms of top two, top three in touch leaders or in touches in the league, and still finishes a top two running back. I just don't think he's going to do that again. His burst was obviously gone last year. It was all solely dependent on pass catching. They drafted Kalen Black, the 49ers, and they got Jordan James in the backfield, and they want to use them more. I'm not saying Christian McCaffrey can't be serviceable, and I'm not saying he's going to get injured, but we saw a similar thing with Saquon Barkley last year. Historic season 2 years ago. Last year, stayed healthy for the most part, but like they just didn't use him as much. He didn't have as much burst. So I would fade Christian McCaffrey there. A guy that I love, that I think gets overlooked every single year, and I think he should always be in consideration, even as high as the 1-1, and that's Amon-Ra St. Brown. The dude has finished as the wide receiver 3 seasons in a row. And you have to remember, no wide receiver 1, I know he was the wide receiver 3, no wide receiver 1 has even finished as the wide receiver 1, repeated as the wide receiver 1 in non-consecutive years since Antonio Brown in 2017. What does that mean? Well, Justin Jefferson has 1 wide receiver 1 finish. Jamar Chase has 1 wide receiver 1 finish. Puka Nacua now has 1 wide receiver 1 finish. And to dictate exactly how you can predict this is you have to look at fantasy points per game the year previous. All but one of the last 10 finished top 10 in fantasy points per game. So if that trend continues, we're looking only at 2 players that can, well, 3 if you count George Pickens, but he plays on a team with CeeDee Lamb, so I'm going to kick him off this list. 2 players that can be the wide receiver 1 in fantasy football if that trend continues. Now, of course, Jamar Chase could break that spell. Puka Nacua could break that. Puka Nacua could go back to back, right, with that offense with Matt Stafford. But that leaves Jackson Smith and Jigba, and the second name might shock you, Chris Olave. And I know Chris Olave's dealt with some concussions in the past. Olave and Jackson Smith and Jigba are the only 2 players that qualify. So if that trend continues, you could be seeing them at the end of the year. One of them may be your wide receiver 1. So I am in on both of them at their average draft position. That's how I brought it back to that. I know we were talking about ADPs. Jackson Smith and Jigba going around 4. I'd be comfortable taking them at 1-1. And I know this Seattle offense might not be as good, but he has such a stronghold on this offense. There's really no wide receiver 2. And Cooper Kupp does just enough to take pressure off of Jackson Smith and Jigba. And if Jadarian Price is as good as advertised, I know he's not Kenneth Walker, that offense will still be able to get him the ball. Darnold looks his way. So I like where he's at. And Chris Olave, you can get a possible wide receiver overall number 1 after Tyler Shuck's big year at the 18th overall pick. That's the league winner right there if he stays healthy. I know Jordan Tyson's coming in. Olave almost led the league in receptions last year. He had an insane second half. He won people fantasy leagues. He's going to do it again. And a guy that I know no one wants to hear this, I'm concerned about him, very concerned. He's going 10th overall.

0: Jonathan Taylor. Jonathan Taylor concerns me because it's the McCaffrey thing. He had so many touches last year, just like Barkley 2 years ago. And we saw this with Ezekiel Elliott towards the end of his career. Taylor's had a bunch of high-touch seasons already. And last year, you could see down the stretch, he wasn't as effective. Now, part of that was the quarterback got injured, but part of that is that he gets tired. He's the whole offense. They really have to rely on him every single game, and that concerns me. I know volume is king, and if we're talking PPR leagues, it doesn't really matter if it's standard or PPR. I still like Jonathan Taylor, but not at the 10th overall pick. The final thing I'll leave you guys with today, the guy that's been talked about, Ashton Jeanty. Kubiak said, oh, we're going to use him like CMC. Kubiak also said a few months ago that they're going to use a dual backfield. 16 is way too high for me to take Ashton Jeanty. I'm fading him at that average draft position. I think he's going to have a great year. I think he's going to be very efficient, very Kenneth Walker-esque from last season in Seattle. Although I don't think Mike Washington's as influential in this offense as Zach Charbonnet was. You can follow me at BSD Takes on X, Brandon S. Deutsch on TikTok, and Brandon Deutsch on YouTube. This has been Fantasy Files. Back to you, Bernie.
1: Brandon, I'm with you, man, on Ashton Jeanty. I'm not buying it. And I don't know if the Raiders are even going to be any good. I'm starting to pay attention to mock first-round draft selections. Do you see him on any first-round mock draft selection? I'm talking about Ashton Jeanty.
0: Yeah, I don't. And you know what's a shocker? I'll tell you right now, Bernie. I would draft Omarion Hampton before Jeanty. I would take Hampton in the top 12. I would draft him as a first-round pick. I think Hampton, with that Chargers offensive line, those two linemen coming back, I'm buying that stock over Ashton Jeanty.
1: Is there any truth to the rumor, and you're way ahead of me on this stuff, that Puka Nacua could go number one overall?
0: Yeah, I mean, look, the 1-1 this year apparently is Jahmyr Gibbs, is what people are trying to say, which means he's a fade, right? But like, the 1-1 never stays healthy, typically. There is some validity to that. I think it's much more open this year. Like, it's going to be Chase, Puka, Jahmyr Gibbs, or Bijan Robinson. Yes. One of them's going one, right?
1: Jamar Chase is up there too, right?
0: 100%. 100%. 100%. Jamar Chase.
1: I still have my tentacles in Detroit. I covered the Lions 10 years. With David Montgomery gone, I really think he will see a noticeable uptick. And because he's dual threat, you know, in an offense, a Lions offense, that can let it up pretty good. Of course, then you got Amon-Ra St. Brown. I think the Lions, again, I got to restudy this. They may be the only NFL team with two players projected to go in the first 10 or 12 picks.
0: Yeah, 5 and 6 right now on Fantasy Pros. Now, Jahmyr Gibbs is 1-1 on Sleeper. He's 5th on Fantasy Pros. Jamar is number 1 on their list. Now, these are just rankings in ADP right now. That no one's really drafted yet unless you're in a dynasty league, right? So you typically should wait on injuries. I always advise people don't draft until the final weekend in August, the earliest you could draft, in my opinion, in any league, even dynasty. Because what happens if you start a dynasty league, you take a guy and he gets injured in training camp?
1: One last thing, Brendan Sorsby, we've got to look ahead a year. Do you have any thoughts on his NFL future, and even if he ends up on somebody's roster,
0: yeah,
1: you envision him as a fantasy guy someday?
0: Yeah, I think he's a great quarterback. I mean, I disagree with that caller earlier. It was like, hey, he's no NFL team's going to draft him. I think that was Kyle in Vegas. I promise you right now, 100% guarantee you, Brendan Sorsby gets drafted next year. And I think it's going to be higher than expected. I know
1: he can always end up in someone's camp too.
0: Exactly. Even if they're scared of the game, the kid can play football. Guess what? Winning is all that matters in a lot of these people's eyes.
1: Trust me. As someone who covered an NFL team, if you can help them win,
0: they won't care.
1: A lot of things. He doesn't have a criminal record.
0: Nope.
1: To the best of my knowledge. And look, the betting thing, one of the other callers brought up the point about, and this is what, you know, created the Black Sox scandal and what scared the hell out of baseball and Pete Rose, that if you are in fact betting on a team and it's out there, then people might question the integrity of the outcome. And I don't think anybody can fix a game, but you don't want that even crossing people's minds, because then it does become WWE, and that's what the leagues are more scared of than anything.
0: I know everybody agreed. I'll disagree. I think I love that Brendan Sorsby is able to play. I'll be the one
1: fair
0: person.
1: Enough. No, I appreciate the disparate opinions. I do. And if there's a side of me, honestly, that, and I'll leave you with this. I'm with you, Brandon. I respect your opinion. Does it serve any fruitful purpose to put the kid out the pasture? Okay? Does it? But might it serve a fruitful purpose? We are country second chances.

0: to allow him to play again and see where that takes us. Maybe the system worked, maybe it didn't. I think people are outraged because of the way the whole thing went down.
1: 100%, but I don't think just because... I know he gambled a lot. He had an obvious addiction, but I do believe in second chances. I do believe that as long as he never gambles again, this can be a sign that you can be rehabilitated from any addiction. I think there's a positive
0: well,
1: to it.
0: Well said. Well said. And I read the ruling, and I'm certainly okay with it. I am. Good stuff. As always, Brandon, good stuff, buddy. By the way, I want to remind everybody, if you miss any of tonight's show, you'll want to catch the podcast. Just search Fox Sports Radio wherever you get your podcasts. Right after the show, tonight's podcast will be posted. Be sure to follow the podcast, rate it 5 stars. You can even provide a review. 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Coming up, I want to get to this. There were some key takeaways, I believed, from the tremendous victory. The 4-1 victory, USA-Paraguay. And I want to annotate those coming up next. I'm Bernie Fratto. We are coming to you live from Las Vegas Fox Sports Radio studios. Don't go away. 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
5: The Bears are setting themselves up to build a stadium in Hammond, Indiana because of, you know, whatever you want to say, whether it's the state of Indiana doing a better job putting forth, you know, funding for it and providing a clearer path to what that would look like, or the lack thereof from Illinois. That's politics, right? We don't have to get into that. We haven't heard anything from the NFL. Like, we haven't really heard much from them as far as whether or not they would approve this. And ultimately, I just can't imagine that the NFL itself, like Roger Goodell and the other NFL owners, are looking at the Bears and being like, oh yeah, yeah, we'll come to Hammond, Indiana. No big deal. We don't care if you build a stadium out there. I mean, if you guys, do you guys know what Hammond, Indiana looks like?
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5: It's a very industrial place. It's like, what are we doing?
3: 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Jonas Knox, 6 a.m. Eastern, 3 a.m. Pacific on Fox Sports Radio.
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All right, we're back at the Bernie Fratto Show. Fox Sports Radio, 12 minutes away from the dance sensation sweep of the nation. What kind of brand new fool are you? Followed by What My Name. Somewhat overshadowed by the sensational championship after 53 years of patience in New York by the New York Knicks, 5 games over the San Antonio Spurs, and the other headlines that we talked about, Brendan Sorsby, etc., was how impressive the United States men's national team was in their 4-1 victory over Paraguay in SoFi Stadium, Los Angeles on Friday night. We had Dave Pingelar, KTLA Channel 5, news anchor, sports anchor, with us earlier. He was in the building, and it was quite the event. For the U.S. to score 4 goals, let's put this in perspective. 4 years ago, at the last FIFA World Cup in Qatar or Qatar, whatever you call it, got a lot of beautiful, shiny buildings there. In the entire pool group play, the United States men's national team scored a grand total of 3 goals in 4 games. They scored 3 goals, I believe, in the first half. And then they polished it off with a fourth. They scored 3 goals in the first 45 minutes, and then they made history. And by the way, not for nothing, for you historians out there, the USA has not advanced. They've never advanced past the quarterfinals. This could be the year they do it. They win their group. If they win their group, they'll play a third place team from a different group, could be like Canada or somebody. I think they can get to the semis this year. I really do. They've never gotten past the quarterfinals. The last time they did it was 2002.

0: And that happened to be the same year that they scored three goals in a game. It was against Portugal. And they, excuse me, the USA netted their best performance at the World Cup ever, just getting to the quarterfinals in 2002. So we're not going to do the do you believe in miracles thing, but for one game, there are some things we were able to observe. As Yogi Berra says, you can observe a lot by watching. And you got to love this coach. Okay, his tactics, his tactical shifts. Look, I want to start with a player that will be a household name in America by next Friday, if he's not already. Fularen Balogun. He's a striker. It's my understanding. I think he was born in New York, grew up in London, lived his life there. 3 years ago, decided he wanted to play for the U.S. He didn't have to, but he played for the U.S. And he is filling a major hole at the number nine position. He had an early goal ruled offside. But if you watch this guy play soccer, and the way he finishes, the way he passes for possession, the way he passes for penetration, his general field presence, it's a masterclass, okay? Then he had a second goal, a left-footed rocket up into the top corner. He had to maneuver through two defenders, and he became the first American to score two goals in a single World Cup game since 1930. That was the first year of the tournament. One of the other things we'll be watching, Christian Pulisic, man, what a player. Early on in the game, he set up that first goal. He split two defenders, made a brilliant pass, and he set up the offense. He recorded assist on Balogun's first goal, and he was substituted at halftime for Sebastian Berhalter. So I know there was natural fears running up and down the spine of Team USA fandom, but Mauricio Pochettino, the manager, and Pulisic both said it was strictly a precaution. They didn't need him anymore. They're going to rest him for a week. His availability for Australia, who beat Turkey, or you want to call him Turkey, whatever. They play next Friday. So best to our knowledge, he's going to be fine. Tactical mastery under this coach, okay? This was Pochettino's first tournament match, but he has a certain structural, and his game plan footprint was on full display. This is a team that's aggressive. They play vertical. They play high-pressing attack, and they completely overwhelmed Paraguay right out of the gate. They controlled 63% of the total possession, and it was a tremendous transition game. It seemed like it felt at times like the USA had 14 men on the field. Okay, their midfielders, Weston McKennie, Malik Tillman, instrumental in keeping Paraguay really in a vice. They were pinned down, and this team's really got talent. Tillman's regarded as one of the best players in this tournament. And, you know, we've already talked about Pulisic and the other, Fularen Balogun. So this was, you know, this team's got depth. They really look flawless in game one. Can they build on that against Australia next Friday? Yes, and from what I understand, Pochettino, who's a real student of the game, will have other tactical adjustments that he'll make against Australia coming up. You win that game, they're on their way to the quarterfinals, no doubt about it. Coming up, what kind of brand new fool are you and what my name? Keep it locked. It's the Bernie Fratto Show on Fox Sports Radio. We are.
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6: I like the way it is now. I like that the audience can be involved in it. And, you know, it's kind of a hybrid there. I think we're going to get to ABS all the time. At some point, you don't just stop. It always seems like we go further and further. And I think it is entertaining for the audience as well. You know, let's just get away from embarrassing the umpire, because the umpires feel embarrassed sometimes. When you have a guy go, I'm going to tap my helmet three times with three different pitches, that umpire is not happy, because especially when he's wrong three times. I like ABS. I think it's people got caught up in robot umpires, robo umpires. That was wrong. That was inaccurate. That phrase, I think, hurt the perception of what it was going to be. It's just like tennis, except for the French Open. Tennis does this. It's just accepted. And, you know, as we talked to John McEnroe yesterday, I mean, he can't yell at the umpire. They got to yell at somebody who's running a computer there. But I do think that we're headed towards that. The number of times that you see balls and strikes called incorrectly, I think it just calls in decades and decades and decades of games where you go, how many calls did they get wrong? Or how many calls did they get right? You know, for the most part, if you're 96, 97% of the time correct, I'll take that. But I think with ABS, it's going to be 100%.
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6: 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Then it's the Knicks, followed way, way, way, way down the list by the Pacers there. Now, we haven't had any moves in the offseason yet, which is interesting. I still feel like the Celtics are going to do something. I don't know what happens with Giannis. And the Spurs, if they're losing this NBA Finals, regrouping, do they do anything in the offseason? 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
13: Jalen Brunson of the Knicks was named Finals MVP as New York took its first NBA title since 1973, winning Game 5 at San Antonio Saturday night, 94-90. Brunson with 45 points. The rest of his team had 49 combined. The Knicks rallied from double digits down in all four wins of this series against the Spurs. In the WNBA late game, the LA Sparks won in overtime at Phoenix, 43 points for Kelsey Plum. Louisville took the UFL spring football title game. At the the World Cup, Brazil tied Morocco 1-1. Qatar with a late goal finished in a 1-1 tie with Switzerland. Scotland shut out Haiti 1-0. In baseball, the Yankees got a win. Tampa Bay lost. Philadelphia a 9-8 winner at Milwaukee.

0: Milwaukee. Pittsburgh ended Miami's six-game winning streak 3-2, and the Dodgers won 7-1 at the White Sox. Chicago's only hit was a ninth-inning homer. College World Series victories for Georgia and Oklahoma. I'm Steve DeSager.
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1: Well, that's right. You heard the man. The Bernie Fratto Show keeps rolling right along. My name is Bernie Fratto. We're coming to you live from the Fox Sports Radio studios here in Las Vegas. We'll take it to 3 a.m. Pacific, 6 a.m. Eastern. And, of course, we've come to that juncture in the show, that juncture in the week. You know it, you love it, you can't live without it. The dance sensation sweep of the nation. You see, because on the Bernie Fratto Show, as Yogi Berra once said, you can observe a lot by watching, and we observe a lot by watching. See, because around this great country of ours and even around the globe, people engage in behaviors, and sometimes those behaviors are highly questionable. They do things that don't make sense, that sometimes land folks in trouble. And you run afoul of the law, they can sometimes even land you in jail. But regardless of the outcome, regardless of how you characterize them, describe them, or observe them, any way you slice it, these behaviors, well, they always leave us scratching our head and asking ourselves, what kind of brand new fool are you?
2: What kind of fool?
3: What kind of fool are you? Think
0: I am. Do you think I am? So, what kind of brand new fool are you?
1: This one's going to take us all the way down under, the land down under, to Australia, where a couple of Welsh tourists named Reese and Carrie, we'll call them Reese and Carrie because, well, their names are Reese and Carrie, they decided to get up one day and they're looking for a little action, so they said, let's go to SeaWorld in Australia, and while we're at it, let's do a little imbibing. That's drinking for you folks that might not be familiar with the term imbibing. So they were basically hooked up to a blender and got pretty well lit before they made their trek to SeaWorld. And while they were there, well, come on, they did some things you really shouldn't have done. They were somehow swimming with the dolphins and managed to let off a fire extinguisher in the shark enclosure, and I don't know how they did all this stuff. But all the way from South Wales, they break into SeaWorld on Queensland's Gold Coast, and they were sort of pranking their way through hell there until they come across Dirk. Dirk was a 7-year-old penguin, and they decided that, well, hell, Dirk might like to join in the fun. So they kidnapped Dirk the penguin. And they decided, well, Dirk might like to have a couple of pops with us too, so they start giving Dirk some of what the hell ever they were drinking, which was not part of this report. Well, one thing led to another, and after a while, after passing out, they started to sober up, and when they woke up, they looked at Dirk and said, well, Dirk's not looking too good. We don't know what to do now. So they tried to put Dirk in a shower, and they tried to get Dirk to sober up, the kidnapped penguin. And they tried to feed him and put him in the shower again. Nothing was working. So finally they drove to a canal, and they just released Dirk into a canal. But they were spotted by a couple of locals who decided to call the police. So Dirk ended up getting rescued, and he was returned to SeaWorld. Fortunately, Dirk was unharmed. But the magistrate, Mr. Cox, was none too pleased, but he must have been in a really giving mood that day. Although he said the tourist's actions were immature and stupid, he didn't believe there was any genuine malice. And the owner of the... or check that, the manager of the SeaWorld... was actually kind of relieved, he said, because some of the areas

0: that Reese and Carrie tried to access in SeaWorld, had they been successful, they could have ended up in a morgue. So what they decided to do, and the magistrate said, we just need you to write a letter of apology to SeaWorld and the Australian public on how deeply they regretted their actions. And Mr. Cux was pretty generous, and he just fined them each $1,000 and said, you could have found yourselves in a morgue if you're going into the wrong enclosure. Perhaps the next time you're at a party, you will consider drinking a little less vodka. Apparently, that's what they were drinking, vodka. Now, apparently, later on, someone regrouped and they were charged with trespassing. But no word yet on the drunk pair who went to SeaWorld, wreaked havoc, and they kidnapped Dirk the Penguin, got him drunk too, and then ended up having to write a letter of apology. At the end of the day, to all parties involved, this makes no sense to me. What kind of brand new fools are you? All right, Brandon, take it away, bud.
1: All righty. So we're actually going to go to SoFi Stadium, Bernie, and I know you probably saw this. But during the Friday night U.S. men's soccer match between Paraguay and the United States, obviously won 4-1. There were some streamers there, and they saw a guy in a black T-shirt with a soccer ball pacing left and forth on the barricade, like between right above the field, and he was walking back and forth like he was going to streak. But all of the security guards were looking at him, so he was being watched everywhere he went. They followed him. He walked back and forth for 20 minutes. And he really wanted to streak. Maybe he had a bet on the game. I know there's some people that are bet on that a streaker was going to run onto the field. Some people do that. One guy did that in the Super Bowl and then got bailed out of jail and made a bazillion dollars or whatever. I don't know what happened, but the man kept walking and walking and walking, and they kept calling him an idiot. And after a while, he had a standoff with every security guard in the stadium who came over there, and he decided. He decided, and this man does not have a name for what we know. We don't know his name. He doesn't have a name. We just don't know his name. He decided to jump and try and make a run for it. And guess what? He was tackled immediately. So, to this random streaker, since it was in the backyard here, SoFi Stadium, what kind of brand new fool are you?
0: Yeah, that's a good one, Brandon. It's my understanding the fans were dropping F-bombs on him right and left, and one fan even poured beer on him.
1: Yep. After he fell. After he jumped. He's like, you moron. I mean, what an anticlimactic streaking attempt. Might be the worst streaking attempt of all time.
0: Yeah, definitely up there on that one. And the irony is a lot of times fans, you know, they're lit, and so they're like rooting for the streaker to do it. Not in this case. You had some responsible fans there, although with the cost of beer these days at the stadium, you know, I'm not sure pouring a beer on him was the smartest idea. But that's his business. That's his beer. And that will conclude another rousing edition of What Kind of Brand New Fool Are You? Which is now allowing us to segue into our second favorite bit that we affectionately refer to as What My Name. All right. Well, just hours ago, Jalen Brunson, in leading the New York Knicks to the first championship in 53 years, was duly awarded the MVP. I am the only MVP of the NBA Finals who was actually playing for the losing team. Here's a clue. I played for one of the same teams LeBron has played for. And this was back in the 60s. Brandon, what my name?
1: Jerry West.
0: It is, in fact, Jerry West. Zeke from Cabin Creek. That was going to be my next clue. All right, I play quarterback for a local team, and recently I just got a new contract. So at $408 million, I now currently have made more money in football salary than any other player in the history of the NFL. Again, this just happened in the last

0: couple of weeks, mark what my name.
1: Did the Rams guy, Mr. Stafford, get it? Did the Rams guy, Mr. Stafford, get it?
0: I don't believe I heard a first name.
1: He's a football guy, Stafford.
0: At $408 million, I've now made more money in NFL salaries than any other player in history. Brandon Deutsch, what my name?
2: Is it Matthew Stafford?
0: It is absolutely Matthew Stafford. Happened right there in Los Angeles. All kinds of fanfare. We'll see if he plays the remaining 2 years. But he passed up, another famous quarterback by the name of Kirk Cousins, believe it or not. All right. Now, this just happened a couple nights ago, so it should be fresh in everybody's mind. The Knicks, as we all know, has, you know, the 29-point comeback is just one for the ages. It'll be talked about forever. How can it not be? But what should not be lost in the shuffle is I'm the guy who come flying out of midfield to tip the ball in to shockingly win the game with the final tip in to beat the Spurs in the final second to win game three and go up 3-1. So the clue is I play for the Knicks. I got the final tip in to win the game. It just happened 2 nights ago. Mark, what my name?
1: Is it Ananobi?
0: I believe we're at 5 seconds.
1: Is it all Ananobi? Right. Is his name Ananobi?
0: The first name is not, is it? So I can't. The judges will not allow it. I keep getting yelled at by the judges. We need a first and last name to maintain the integrity of the contest. Knicks, 29-point comeback. I tipped in that final shot to win it, shocking everybody. Brandon, what my name?
2: I think the judges are too cruel. I think Mark got it. It's OG Ananobi.
0: Well, take it up with the judges. But OG Ananobi is the correct call. We need the first and last name. All right. The Rams made big, big news by getting, obviously, they got Myles Garrett recently. So the Ram fans are giddy about their chances. And that has, all of a sudden, raised questions as to whether or not I might come back. I was a key cog to their Super Bowl winning team, made the tackle on Joe Burrow to seal the victory. I'm a former LA Ram. They're buzzing that I might come out of retirement and join the team as a defensive end. Brandon, what my name?
2: This is Aaron Donald.
0: Aaron Donald is the guy.
2: He can stay retired, by the way.
0: I don't think he's going to come out to you. I mean, I know this is all fun and games and all that, but he's been away from the game 3 years, and he's got a nice, cushy life. I just don't see it. I could be wrong.
2: If he does, it's going to be later in the season. I don't think he'll come back right away, and I don't think he's going to play many snaps if he comes back.
0: Yeah. So it'll be fun to watch, I guess. I don't know how these things get started, but they do. All right, this gentleman has been talked about quite a bit on the show tonight. I'm a current ESPN personality, and I am on the precipice, and I'm negotiating a $60 million per year contract. His name, first and last, has been mentioned probably no less than 25 times on the show tonight. Mark, what my name?
1: I think he was a punter. Was it a Colt? Was he, is it?
0: Those are all good clues.
1: Is it, starts with a M. I ran out of time.
0: All right. I'm a current ESPN personality, and I'm trying to renegotiate my contract. I might be getting $60 million a year. Brandon, what my name?
2: Pat McAfee.
0: Pat McAfee. You watch that show, Brandon?
2: Sometime, if they have good guests, I you know what? It's too.

0: Okay. This one, this guy's a legend, okay? He's no longer living. Someone brought him up earlier in the show. A caller brought him up earlier in the show. Now, we have to give Jalen Brunson a hell of a lot of credit. He scored 45 points Saturday night in sealing the Knicks' victory. But that's not the most ever in a finals closeout game. The most ever in a finals closeout game was 56 points. Now, here's a clue. I'm a tall guy. I did it back when I was playing for the Lakers. What my name? Brandon, I'm sorry. I apologize.
1: Oh, no. You're good. Finals closeout game. Did it for the Lakers?
0: In the 60s.
1: Okay.
0: The guy's a legend.
1: Yeah.
0: Played his college basketball at Kansas. What my name? His nickname was the Stilt.
1: Oh, Wilt Chamberlain.
0: It is, in fact, Wilt Chamberlain. And that will conclude another rousing edition of What My Name. Thanks to all for participating. Coming up, the Bernie Fratto Show continues. And, you know, I want to, there's a couple of other things I want to get off my chest about the Knicks and their takeaways. And, you know, you watch. It's already going to start. Could the Knicks do this again next year? But, man, let them enjoy this one for a couple days. And there are three players that I want to highlight that really did some special things. And then, you know, maybe we'll touch on what's next for the Spurs, because I think most people would agree. Got to give them their flowers. They're ahead of schedule for what people expected them to do this year. They only won 28 games last year. We'll talk about those things coming up. I'm Bernie Fratto. We're coming to you live from the Las Vegas Fox Sports Radio studios. Keep it locked. 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
10: All right, we're back at the Bernie Fratto Show, Fox Sports Radio. Final bit of business on the Knicks and their impressive closing out of the San Antonio Spurs on the road. You know, the Knicks, by the way, you know the Knicks closed out all four opponents in the playoffs on

the road. There'll be one other thing we're going to get to. At the end of the show, I'm going to talk about the unwritten rules of the Madison Square Garden Celebrity Row. There's all kinds of people that want to be in that Celebrity Row, and MSG doesn't comment on the process for deciding who gets to be on, whether they're a movie star or a singer or a comedian or a Wall Street mogul, whatever. But they have four or five rules that if you make it there are non-negotiable. You might get a kick out of these. We'll do that at the end of the show. All right, three names we have to talk about again. Jalen Brunson, okay? At least for now and for the foreseeable future, he is the king of New York. He's the savior. In as much as his performance was awesome, it was inspiring as well. And improbable, because respected people like Becky Hammon saying you can't win with a little guy. Okay. He was overlooked for a lot of his career because of his size. And when he got to New York, he never even made an all-star team. He joined a Knicks team that had one playoff series over the last 22 seasons. And now they've won eight and a championship in the 4 years since. All right. Now, all of a sudden, Brunson's a three-time all-star. He's a finals MVP. And again, you heard me in the opening monologue of my show. He left as much as $113 million on the table to help his team. All right. He is a guy who brought the Knicks to the promised land. Over the years, you've heard LeBron James. Nope. Kevin Durant. Nope. Giannis. Nope. Donovan Mitchell. Nope. Even Patrick Ewing, Bernard King. I shudder to put Carmelo Anthony in that conversation. He might have won as a freshman at Syracuse, but after that, meh. I don't care. He made a bunch of baskets. But what's cool is Brunson's a New Jersey native. He spent his youth growing up at Madison Square Garden. His dad, Rick Brunson, played for the Knicks. If you submit the script to Hollywood, they reject it. Man, what's not to just love about Jalen Brunson? Secondly, I really have always liked Carl Anthony Towns, even in college, okay? Carl Anthony Towns had a little bit of a shaky series on the offensive end, and he even got into some foul trouble. But this is a guy that was very valuable in the playoffs. His composure, his leadership, he stood tall at the defensive end the entire series. Carl Anthony Towns proved by far to be the most effective guarding Victor Wembanyama. He presented the Spurs and their future star all kinds of challenges. And what will be interesting to see is how many people maybe copy that. Because Towns didn't do what Chet Holmgren did. He used his strength. He made life very difficult for Wemby. And it wore him down. There's no question. He pushed him off his spot. He contested it for rebounds. He systematically wore Wemby down. And after Towns successfully got Wemby to pull away from the rim early in the series, then he, took one for the team, and his offensive game started to suffer just a little bit, and then he ran into foul trouble. But the notion that Carl Anthony Towns was not a key cog in the Knicks wing at all is false. His defense, ironically, was the who'd thunk it type of thing. Give it up. I think he was a playmaking hub. He allowed Mike Brown to change his offense, and it wasn't during the finals. They had done it a while ago. Remember, they were down 2-1 to the Atlanta Hawks. They came back from the gates of hell to win it all. You should have heard the birds chirping then. Give it up to OG Anunoby. He's now a certified star. Wasn't just a tip in. He averaged 21 points a game. He was an all-star defensive type of a guy. He guarded everyone. He guarded Wemby too, and he could even guard the backcourts. In the end, Brunson, Towns, Anunoby, Josh Hart, Mikal Bridges, the whole bench, they coalesced and they peaked at the right time. That's what championship teams do. Real quickly on the Spurs, and it's not that the Spurs didn't hold their own. They led for 76%. They're ahead of schedule. They went from 28 wins to 62 wins. They knocked off the champs, and we'll see what happens. I think we haven't had a repeat winner in 8 years. I think the Knicks are going to be a very, very tough out next year. We shall see. We always feel that way. Remember with the Celtics?

0: a couple years ago in OKC last year. This Knicks team looks and feels a little different, man. And there you have it. All right, World Cup is underway. It's time for Chris Perfett's World of Soccer.
1: The greatest goals.
2: I'll just say the most insane goal I have ever seen.
1: The thrilling finishes. Go! The international drama.
3: El Chicharito, Chicharito, Chicharito. Ahí, ahí la tiene Torrado.
1: It's all here in this report from the World of Soccer.
4: And just like that, the World Cup is on. Here at the World of Soccer, we're going to be talking about all of it because the first 3 days have given us some fantastic action, especially in the case of Mexico and the United States. I have really enjoyed the fan reactions across the United States as people come in and discover our wonderful country. British fans in awe of high school football stadiums and questioning whether or not Americans fill up those stadiums. Yes, Texans do fill up that stadium. I've seen Scottish fans having the time of their life in Boston, and a Japanese fan who is absolutely floored at the idea of free chips and salsa at Tex-Mex restaurants and getting free refills. However, let's go to the pitch. Let's start by what we saw from the United States with a 4-1 win over Paraguay. Their first time ever scoring 4 goals in a World Cup game since probably about the 1930s. Paraguay looked utterly befuddled by the United States, who, if you listen to the World of Soccer, you know that I have argued for a long time of the power of Folar and Balogun to be on the starting 11. Well, my prayers have been answered. Pochettino, the coach, put him on that, and sure enough, 2 goals, 31 minute and 45 in stoppage time in the first half to get 2 goals. And really, that second goal coming after being denied an earlier second goal off of offsides. Balogun has been nothing but electric, and the team should constantly look to him going forward. And then Giovanni Reyna really shutting the door in the 98th minute, really securing why he should be on this team in spite of all the trouble that's kind of come with him in the past. And that's really what we should be looking for with the United States. It was a solid statement win, exactly what they needed to do coming up against Paraguay to start their group. Now, they'll have some other challenges to come in the group. Turkey and Australia should prove some interesting challenges, but those 3 points right out of the gate already for this group, we'll have to see. I think that almost secures the United States getting through. All they need to do is not drop these next 2 games. Probably need to pick up about 5 points total to move forward. Shouldn't be a problem if they keep playing like they do. Should get 6 points and move forward. Now, the injury to Christian Pulisic is one to keep an eye on. However, I'm maybe going to say something a little bit controversial here in that I don't think this United States team as constructed is really that utterly dependent on Pulisic. I know he is the big name that everyone knows. He is the name that a lot of people will talk about because they are parachuting into soccer and the World Cup. But for those who are just joining in, let me just say something as a soccer guy who watches a lot. First off, welcome. Second off, Pulisic has not started for a while in European play. He's not a starter. And to be honest, I know he's in a very good prime of his career right now. However, in big tournaments like the World Cup, Pulisic has not produced. That's the reality of it. And I know he gets the Captain America label and he gets to be called the team captain and everything, but I'm sorry, you saw on Friday the top performers. You're looking at Giovanni Reyna, you're looking at Balogun, you're looking at the rest of this team playing good competitive team ball. Pulisic is not a Mbappe. He is not a Yamal. He is not even Harry Kane. I hope he's healthy. I think the team is better with him on it than without it, but he's not going to be giving you these heroics that I think sometimes we end up selling the team on. He's just not. He's just not. End of story. Now, Mexico, I thought, got off to a tremendous start, crushing South Africa 2-0 to start their campaign. They'll be playing South Korea in Guadalajara, and then their third match against Czechia in Azteca. South Korea, of course, gutting out a wonderful win over Czechia in that group. So it'll be a competitive, really competitive

0: competitive fight for Mexico to move forward, but I think you're looking at those two teams, Korea and Mexico, moving forward regardless of what happens in the rest of the group. Switzerland really dropping the ball against Qatar on Saturday, looking like an easy 3 points, and then Qatar getting their first ever World Cup points on their second ever goal in an equalizer near the end, and Brazil just looking absolutely flat against Morocco. And as much as I think Brazil is pinning their hopes, they're just not the giants they once were. You know, it's been so long since the golden generation, so long since even Neymar won one final score against Morocco, who's no slouch themselves, feels about right. Of course, a lot of the big guys have yet to really get going. On Sunday, you'll watch Germany in action against Curacao. Not really going to be much of a competitive game there, or kind of a bit of a warm-up. Then Group F coming up, a tremendous group on Sunday. The Netherlands and Japan. Japan rocked by a lot of injuries. Be interesting to see how them get how they will get going through everything. And then we just keep looking forward, of course, to Group L. See a lot of that coming up here later in the week. We'll be talking about it on the next World of Soccer as England gets going against Croatia on Wednesday. France, of course, kicking off against Senegal on Tuesday. Another one to really look forward to there as this ball slowly starts to roll. And of course, on the next World of Soccer, we'll be keeping you tuned up with everything the United States is doing. They'll have their next game on next Friday against Australia. Of course, we'll have to keep an eye on that. My expectations of the U.S. is still, at this point, not to win the World Cup, but to pick up some much-needed knockout round victories, which they still have not had in their history. Still, everything is here. It's in play. We're going to be talking all about it in the coming weeks on the World of Soccer.
1: And of course, next Friday, June 19th, 12 noon Pacific time, 3 p.m. Eastern, the U.S. takes their talents to Seattle and play Lumen Field in Seattle against the aforementioned Australian Socceroos. Right now, the Group D standings, United States is top. They're alone up top based on goal differential. They won their game by 3 goals. Australia, a clean sheet, 2-0. Surprising to me, they shut out Turkey. I'm not calling them Turkey A. So next Friday will be a hell of a game. If the USA wins that game, they'll punch their ticket to get out of the group. And if they can finish it off against Turkey, well, they win their group, then they're going to play a third place team in the quarterfinals. I think it would be a major accomplishment if the USA got to the semis. A tremendous, it'd keep this country captivated for another 3-4 weeks, and it'll be great to watch. So, one in the books, next Friday, June 19th. Mark your calendars, USA versus Australia, noon Pacific, 3 Eastern. Coming up, we wrap up the show, and I'm sure if you watched any of the NBA Finals, you saw the infamous and or famous Madison Square Garden Celebrity Row. Well, I mean, you saw Tracy Morgan and Ben Stiller and Spike Lee and Timothy Chalamet, et cetera, Fat Joe. People want to be there. Yeah, they do. I couldn't care less. But if you want to be and you're selected, these are the rules you're going to have to play by. I got a real kick out of this, and I think you will too. We'll talk about that coming up as we wrap up the show. I'm Bernie Fratto. We're coming to you live from Las Vegas Fox Sports Radio Studios. Keep it locked. 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
10: I'm Dan Patrick, and this is Above the Noise. The United States hosting the World Cup is about far more than just tourism dollars. The last time we hosted the tournament, 1994. At that time, soccer was still searching for a foothold. It was a landscape dominated by football, baseball, basketball, and hockey. Yet the success of that World Cup helped spark the creation of the MLS and giving the sport something to build on in the United States. More than 3 decades later, the landscape looks very different. MLS, no longer an experiment. Soccer has carved out an audience. Youth participation is growing, and you get international stars like Messi now viewing America as an option. Of course, soccer still has ground to make up before it seriously challenges the traditional Big Four sports. If the United States men's national team can make a deep run, or if casual fans fall in love with the energy and pageantry that makes the World Cup unique, the sport could receive another boost here in the United States. I'm Dan Patrick, and this is Above the Noise. 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

All right, wrapping it up on the Bernie Fratto Show, Fox Sports Radio. I want to thank my producers, Brandon Deutsch and Mark Ramsey, keeping the plane in the air for the entire 4 hours. One thing we want to look at for a while is the celebrity row at Madison Square Garden for Knicks games. And I'm fine with that. I've seen about enough of Timothée Chalamet and Ben Stiller and Tracy Morgan and Fat Joe and all of them, Spike Lee. But it's a big deal. It's a big deal there. I get it because I remember Gucci Rowe at the Forum years ago, and people want to be there. And so what's interesting is MSG, I've not seen ever them publicly comment on the process for deciding which movie stars or which singers or comedians get comp courtside or who gets turned away or why they get turned away. But I'm told they do have a method to their madness, okay? But they don't give you the official rules, and you got to figure it out for yourself. But let's just say you're one of the folks that's selected, okay? They got rules if you get to join the club. Now, I understand you're very well taken care of. They feed you and water you and all that, but one of the first rules is stay in your damn seat. Don't take the largesse and the generosity of the Knicks hospitality to Celebrity Row. If you make it to Celebrity Row, you are expected to remain in your seat within camera range from the beginning to the end of the game. You may have heard years ago that the model Emily Ratajkowski, they committed a cardinal sin. They left their comp seats early during a blowout. Guess what? The Knicks stormed back to win that game and beat the Miami Heat. Sound familiar? Later on, Ratajkowski asked for free Rangers tickets. The Garden says, not no, hell no. You can get some tickets. Welcome. You're welcome to buy great seats at any time. So they're not playing around. So if you think you got your special hide, you're a beautiful person, no. You can't leave the game early, and you don't want you to leave your seat, okay? Truth of the matter is they'll wait on you. They'll be fed and watered. Don't move your ass. Sit down and shut up. Well, don't shut up. You can cheer for the team. So they treat it like a Broadway show, okay, more so than a basketball game. Now, what's interesting is if celebs get comped, they're not, again, they're expected to appear on camera on demand and wave to fans at the Jumbotron. The Knicks are apparently used this to create promotional videos or, you know, promotions for Madison Square Garden and the like. And Woody Allen, who was once part of that celebrity row, found out the hard way what happens if you don't play by the rules. Okay. He was a big part of what they call Sweet 200. He was a big part of Celebrity Row at Madison Square Garden for years. But when asked, would you please do some promos for us? He declined. James Dolan says, you're gone. He kicked Woody Allen out after he declined in two promotions for the MSG network. Another no-no, another rule. Do not even think about re-gifting this gift that you've been given. Don't think about it. Ain't like that bottle of wine that somebody bought you with the greatest intentions and you really appreciate it, but you end up re-gifting it. There's no real crime in that. My Catholic guilt wouldn't allow me to do it, but I get why people do that. But you better not re-gift a seat. Give away. And sell it? Oh, my goodness. They're controlled by MSG, okay? Apparently, Celebrity Row functions more like a VIP club than a traditional sporting event. If you're on the list, you're considered a golden child. But Madison Square Garden is not happy when you have invited guests who try to play games. And you run a tremendous risk, even for a simple regular season game,

0: the tickets aren't staying in the hands of the person who's supposed to get them, and the game isn't attended by the person who's supposed to get them, and people are warned not to do that. The other thing is, and this is a beauty, I don't think this would have worked in San Antonio, because half the crowd Saturday night were cheering for the Knicks, man. The Garden is not interested in just any old celebrity. They actually want people like Ben Stiller and Chris Rock, who've demonstrated their loyalty to the Knicks over a decade or more, okay? They want to know how serious, how deep is your fandom go? Are you really sincere about this, okay? Most of the celebrity row seats are controlled by the Garden, but that's not all. Now, the NBA gets an allotment also. You know that big Hollywood studios and talent agencies and many blue chip sponsors, well, they buy some of their own. Okay. Same for Spike Lee, who admitted to Stephen A. Smith. He said he looked stupid for spending millions on Knicks tickets over the decades. You know damn well he didn't mean it, but he did spend a lot and he was open about it. But the Garden curates the entire process. So, you're not going to find celebrity seats on your own, and you better be a Knicks fan. Seriously, you better be there to root for the Knicks. Now, you look at the mad scramble for tickets this past week in Game 3 and 4, and you see the astronomical level of spending that went on. And just to give this some perspective, you heard, you know, to get in the arena was $9,000, and some of the lower bowl seats were $50,000. Well, before Game 3, MSG announced the Paris Celebrity Row tickets for Game 3 had been fetched by $1 million at a charity auction. $1 million to see a basketball game. Oh, and they lost. One last tip. Be careful of what you say there. If you criticize James Dolan's management decisions, that might get back to him, and you might find yourself 86th out of there. Okay? An actor, Ethan Hawke, told Bill Simmons he was cut off from Celebrity Row and the whole gravy train for publicly questioning James Dolan coaching hire, which actually I can't deny. I did that last year too when they fired Tibbs, but hey, it was the right move, and I love Mike Brown. Great guy. Talked to him at the NBA Summer League many times. Look, the Garden has this sort of odd, unique area that's reserved for the quote-unquote beautiful people. But you can't happen there. You're a guest. You're going to be, you have to act as a guest. You don't go to the party and all start taking shots at people. So stay in your seat. Don't give away your seat. You better be a Knicks fan. You better not criticize the management. Or you too, maybe someday, could be on Knicks Celebrity Row. You know it's going to be a big deal all year, next year, because they're the defending champs now. That's the way it rolls. Congratulations again to the New York Knicks. I never doubted you. It's going to do it for the Bernie Fratto Show. We'll see you next week. Keep it locked. Up next, the great Andy Furman on Fox Sports Radio. We are
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6: 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LaVar.

0: Arrington, Brady Quinn, and Jonas Knox.
1: Texas Tech has done such a phenomenal job of defending him and have ignored so many obvious issues with what's at play here. I'm in. Texas Tech rolls out some 22-minute video defending and stating their case as to why they have Brendan Sorsby's back in this whole situation. Texas Tech president Lawrence Chovanec had the money quote. Quote, I think we have to recognize the rules in place now were made long before there were millions of young people walking around with a legal gambling apparatus in their pocket. But I'll tell you right now, complete 180. I think he should play. Not only should he play, I would like every highlight shown of Brendan Sorsby to be bookend with DraftKings ads. Like, if we're doing this, let's go all the way. I'm sold.
2: If Brendan Sorsby's addiction was not to show up to workouts, not to practice when his addiction kicks in of not wanting to practice, not going to class. I'm addicted to sleep, so I don't really like going to class. So I'm not going to be in the classroom. You're not going to see me in the classroom. If any of these addictions were addictions that he was executing at the school, what would they do to him? And last I checked, you don't have to go and have a court and a judge rule on if you should be eligible or not if you miss class.
0: 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The Herd.
3: You got to be consistent.
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3: check. The reputation of European players was a little soft. 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They'll test them. And European players coming to foreign soil come to this country, and I'm going to give them a little bit of a break here. 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And there's a lot of 31-year-olds in the league. So he's international. He's young. He's getting all this attention. And the NBA and the veterans, they're testing him. And he is passing that test with flying colors.
0: This is The Herd with Colin Cowherd.
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6: What's the number one thing to ask yourself if you're at the age when most people consider leaving the workforce? 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
7: You just asked a super important question, which is critical for people nearing retirement and thinking about working in retirement.
6: Then, research into consumer behavior reveals why we choose to eat what we do and how that behavior affects our weight, as we hear from a consumer behavior specialist.
8: We took photos of everybody's home, of what was on the counter and the cupboard and say the plates, everything, to see if we could predict somebody's weight without even seeing them, if we simply could look at their kitchen.
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6: If you're approaching age 55 or older, or you know someone who is, listen up. In planning to retire from the 9-to-5 work world, there's an alternative idea to consider, and it's called phased retirement. Here to talk about this is Catherine Collinson, president of the Transamerica Center for Retirement Studies, a nonprofit private foundation. Catherine, welcome to the show.
7: Hey, thank you for having me.
6: First of all, what exactly is phased retirement?
7: Well, baby boomers in particular are reinventing the whole idea of retirement, and gone are the days of a office party, a gold watch, and just stopping working altogether. Baby boomers have a vision of phasing in retirement. And when we say phased retirement, it means different things to different people, but it implies a gradual transition. It could involve, say, shifting from full-time work to part-time work, or maybe taking on responsibilities that are more satisfying and less stressful or demanding, or even doing something entirely different in an encore career.
6: What would be some advantages of phased retirement to a worker?
7: There's actually a lot of advantages to it. One of the big things that we've learned with baby boomers is there's a savings shortfall for a couple of reasons. One, people haven't saved enough, but two is a gift called longevity. And life expectancies are much longer than they were for our parents' or grandparents' generation, which implies the need to continue working and continue earning income to live and to support our lifestyles in our working years and in retirement.
6: What would be some pluses to this for an employer?
7: There are some amazing pluses for an employer, because what we've seen in our research is employers greatly value their older employees for their experience, their institutional knowledge, and their ability to train and mentor others. So for an employer, formalizing a phased retirement program, they can tap into this knowledge and expertise to help seamlessly create a knowledge transfer for their baby boomer employees who wish to retire while leaving a legacy to younger workers and the people that will be filling their shoes.
6: We're talking on InfoTrack with Catherine Collinson, president of the Transamerica Center for Retirement Studies, talking about phased retirement. This isn't something a worker can decide to do on their own, right? They have to get the company to buy into it.
7: Yes. Whereas there's a lot of talk about phased retirement, to this day, relatively few employers actually have a formal program in place. So if you are a worker who's nearing retirement,

0: retirement and that's something that you want to do, more likely than not, you may need to negotiate it with your employer.
1: But it is being done successfully with parts of the federal government, I understand.
0: Yes, the federal government is actually at the vanguard of having a phased retirement program in place, which allows for that transition so that the worker nearing retirement can transition out while training and mentoring their successors. And if this program's successful, it can be a wonderful model for other organizations and companies to follow.
1: Catherine, how would this affect someone's Social Security payments? Would they not be able to start until they're all done working, or what would happen?
0: You just asked a super important question, which is critical for people nearing retirement and thinking about working in retirement. Social Security claiming strategies are very important these days because the day you choose to start receiving benefits can affect your overall lifetime benefits. So we often hear about the haircut that people receive if they start claiming at age 62 versus waiting till their full retirement age, or if they can, even getting a little bump if they can defer receiving their benefits until age 70. That is a big decision which can affect lifetime benefits. And then layering on top of that, working in retirement, that can also affect benefits, including the potential taxation of the benefits. So as you think about working in retirement, it's really important to get super savvy of how that will affect your Social Security benefits. And resources you can go to include ssa.gov, the Social Security Administration's website, or even consider talking to a financial advisor.
1: What about health insurance for those who are under 65 who want to do phased retirement, but they're ineligible for Medicare?
0: Well, now with the Affordable Care Act, an important thing that they can do, especially if you're working and you have a full-time job with benefits and you don't want to give up those benefits, as you're thinking about a phased retirement, any opportunities that you're looking at, look in to see whether they're extending eligibility for health care coverage as part of those benefits. And then if not, do your homework on what's available on the open market through the exchanges and insurance companies. I will add Transamerica Center for Health Studies, which is our sister research organization, has cheat sheets for all 50 states of what your health care options are through the Affordable Care Act.
1: Oh, that's terrific. This is a sort of an off-the-wall question, but might some less than ethical employers agree to cut someone's hours in phased retirement, but not give them any help so they have to do more work for less money?
0: Well, from a employee or a worker's perspective, know your employer. Hopefully that will not be the case. And as we learned, especially through the recession, so many employers had a really hard time just making it through the recession. Regardless of the employer's situation, it's important for all of us to have a plan B if things don't work out as expected. And it can be the scenario that you just described, or it could be some other intervening circumstance. But have a plan B, especially as you're nearing retirement and looking at your different options. Before you sign up for something, do your homework. And if there is a certain amount of risk associated, have a plan B. So if that doesn't materialize or work out as expected, that you can move on to a new situation.
1: I guess it's possible if you have a good relationship with your employer, you could perhaps try phased retirement. And if you don't like it, you could go back to full-time work.
0: Yes, you can. I talk to a lot of people in my travels. This is a big topic. Anybody who wants to talk about it, I'd love to have conversations. And I do know people who have taken the step, the bold step, to approach their employer about phased retirement. And in all cases, it's actually worked out really well, where they've approached their employer, indicated that they'd really like to retire, say, in the next 12 to 18 months or even 2 years, and to do it in a sort of an orderly fashion so that they're reallocating time between working and other things. In one instance, it was caring for an aging parent. And they've been able to sit down with their manager and

0: your employer and to map out a plan. Interestingly enough, in a number of cases I know, the employee has successfully negotiated that, and then the employer discovers they can't live without them. And the challenge has actually been not from the employee perspective, but the employer perspective not wanting to let go.
1: Well, this is all terrific information. Catherine Collinson, president of the Transamerica Center for Retirement Studies. It's a nonprofit private foundation, and you can learn more at their website, which is transamericacenter.org. Catherine, thank you so much for joining us today on InfoTrack.
0: Well, thank you for having me.
1: Next, an expert in consumer behavior says he can predict how much you weigh just by seeing your kitchen.
2: 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Stay tuned.
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1: 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Roy?
9: Thanks, Chris. Brian Wansick is the John Dyson Professor of Consumer Behavior at Cornell University, where he directs the Cornell Food and Brand Lab, and he's the author of a book called Slim by Design, Mindless Eating Solutions for Everyday Life. 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
10: It's great to be with you again.
9: What role does mindless eating play in the obesity problem in America?
10: Well, it plays a major problem, unsurprisingly, because what happens is that individually, regardless of how in control we believe we are of our eating, we make over 200 decisions about food every day. And the problem is that most of us don't think we make more than 25 or 30, because it's not just whether we're going to have cereal A or cereal B for breakfast, but it's how much we're going to pour, how much milk we're going to put in, do we have seconds, do we finish it, do we leave it. So we make 30 decisions by the time we finish breakfast.
9: Wow.
10: But the powerful thing is, because we're unaware of most of our decisions, the things around us, whether it be the person next to us or the lighting or the size of a bowl or the distance of the cereal box, it's a huge impact on how much we eat. But the good news is that we can turn that around. The same cereal box that makes us eat too much because it's right next to us can make us eat less if we put it on the counter.
9: Yeah, the kitchen counter seems to be a really common thread through a lot of your research. Can you just tell us some things that people don't know about how that affects their weight?
10: Well, one of the studies shows that what you have in your counter, not even food-related, just in terms of your mail or your newspapers, or whether you have dirty dishes or clean dishes in the dish rack, influences how much you eat. And that we did this study where we invited people into a kitchen, and we had three snacks sitting out. And the kitchen was either perfectly clean, except for the three snacks, or

0: size of plates, everything, to see if we could predict somebody's weight without even seeing them if we simply could look at their kitchen. And one of the things we found is that if you have chips or cookies sitting anywhere that's visible in your kitchen, whether it be on a counter or on top of a cupboard or over the side, on average, you're going to weigh 10 pounds more than your neighbor who doesn't. But the real surprise to us was if a home has breakfast cereal that's visible anywhere, and if it's in the cupboard, that doesn't count. But if it's sitting on the counter, if it's in an open area, on average, they weigh about 21 pounds more than their neighbor. And we think what goes on here is that, you know, you see cookies and chips, and you kind of go, okay, ooh, gotta beware, bad stuff. But we don't say that with breakfast cereal because it tastes great, it looks good, it's got fortified vitamins and minerals. And we snack on it, not knowing that actually a handful of 100 calories is 100 calories, regardless of whether it's a cookie or whether it's a Special K.
1: One of the things you write about is how supermarkets and restaurants market their food and how that can make healthy food more appealing, but oftentimes they don't do that. Can you just talk about that for a moment, maybe why restaurants and supermarkets fail to make those healthy choices appealing?
0: It's not because they don't want to, because both restaurants and grocery stores make a whole lot more money when they sell us fruits and vegetables than when they sell Fruity Pebbles, because they make a whole lot more margin on fruit because it spoils if it goes bad. And the same way with the restaurants. They make a whole lot more if they sell us the shrimp salad than if they sell us onion rings. But they kind of go, you know, selling you a shrimp salad could be kind of tough, and I don't really know how to do it that smart, but I do know how to sell you onion rings. So, you know, whatever, I'll just take the lower margin path and do that. We show that simply by the way that they set up a menu, by the way they suggest things, there's really, really easy win-win things that restaurants can do to make a whole lot more money getting us to eat healthier.
1: Somewhat related to all that is school cafeterias and how they can make healthy choices more appealing to kids.
0: Yeah, well, we've been, for about the last 6 years, we've started something called the Smarter Lunchroom Movement, smarterlunchrooms.org, if you're interested. We're in over 20,000 schools, and what we've done is we said, hey, you know, it's one thing to legislate vegetables and fruits being on a person's plate, but look, the kid's not going to eat it if they don't want it. You can't legislate that somebody eat it, but you can make it a lot more attractive. One of the things we found is you can plop fruit, unwanted fruit, on somebody's tray, a child's tray, and they're not going to eat it. They're just going to throw it away. But if you lead them to take it by, let's say, putting it in an attractive fruit bowl, putting it in a couple different places in the line, having one of those places be near the cash register, we find that when kids take it in their own volition, they're a whole lot more likely to eat it. And we find fruit consumption goes up by over 100% and stays there simply by putting it in a nice bowl and moving it to a well-lit part of the line. And there's 100 other things that school lunchrooms can do to help kids eat healthier that don't cost a penny. That if things they can do over break, that some of them they can do over the weekends. You know, what's interesting is that we did a neat study where if you give kids carrots, about only 40% of the kids will eat carrots. But if you say, hey, what do you want? Do you want a bag of carrots? Do you want a bag of celery? Well, first of all, no kid in their right mind will take the celery. But what we find is that they all still take carrots. But because they made the choice, now instead of only 40% of the kids eating it, it's more like about 65% eat it because they said, well, I took it. You know, I guess I took it because I like it. The next generation of the cool stuff that the U.S. Department of Agriculture is doing, and they are doing some brilliant things in supporting and moving schools in the right direction. But this next generation is setting things up so not only do kids take it on their own volition, but because they take it, they eat it. This program right now, the Smarter Lunchroom Approach, is in over 20,000 U.S. schools.
1: Our guest on InfoTrack is Dr. Brian Wansick from Cornell University. 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Dr. Wansick, one of the most common things is how families share their meals in front of the TV. Can you just give us some suggestions about just families in general on how they can improve eating habits?
0: We did a study where we looked at what are the characteristics of families that have overweight parents and overweight kids. And the biggest two predictors of that is if you eat dinner in front of the television set with the television set on, or if you don't eat at a table, or you don't all stay seated till everybody's done. Those are the three biggest predictors. But those also end up being the biggest things related to whether both parents and kids are healthy weights. If they eat at a table with the TV off and they stay seated till everyone's done. But what you can also do, if you have kids who don't think they like vegetables, one of the easy things you can do is when you start serving dinner, before you bring

0: anything else out, bring out the, whatever the salad is or the vegetables, if you're serving those, bring them out first, dish them out, and start eating them before you bring out your starch and your main entree. Because what we find is, whether it be kids or whether it be your spouse, when we're hungry, we're a whole lot more likely to take something and we're not very hungry. And if you have your vegetable salad and pasta and chicken sitting in front of you, well, no kid in his right mind is going to reach for the salad and the vegetable first. No, they're going to take this pasta and chicken. So just bring the healthy stuff out first while they're the hungriest.
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6: What would you do if you were diagnosed with an incurable disease? Depressed, in pain. What one woman did will definitely inspire you, as InfoTrack's Taryn McCall reports. Taryn?
7: Thanks, Chris. Our guest is Cammie Walker. She's the author of 29 Gifts, How a Month of Giving Can Change Your Life. Let's start with your story. Maybe you can give us a short version of how a major illness brought you to a whole new philosophy.
8: Yeah, well, I was diagnosed with MS about 1 month after getting married. And it, of course, you know, was a heavy diagnosis to receive and sent me kind of into a downward spiral for a couple of years. I had to leave my job. It created a lot of major changes in our lives that weren't too fun to deal with. And when I was sort of at my darkest place, I received a very uncommon prescription from an African medicine woman. She suggested that I give away 29 gifts in 29 days as a way of breaking out of the negative thought patterns that were going on around my illness and connecting with other people and stop obsessing about myself and all of that. And it was kind of a miracle for me. Turned my life around in every way.
7: Now, how did you come up with your first 29 gifts? Because that certainly sounds intimidating.
8: Actually, I didn't come up with a list of 29 gifts. First, I think it's important to know that the gifts can be anything offered to anyone. It doesn't have to be a material item. It could be, you know, you say something nice to someone, you smile at someone, you give some time to someone, whatever. Listen. So my first instinct was to go through my house and line up 29 items down my hallway because I had some need to know how it was going to unfold. The approach I took actually was just to go through every day with more awareness and being open to opportunities to give. And when I had the impulse, I just did it. It was much easier than attempting to plan something. And I think most of us give every day and we just don't notice it. So that's really what this exercise is also about, is to begin to become more aware of when you make offerings to others, whether they're material or not. It's sort of an exercise in mindfulness and consciousness.
7: Talk for a moment about some of the unexpected rewards that came from giving some of these gifts.
8: Oh my goodness, it blew my mind. I mean, I gave my first gift, and right after that I got a phone call from a big foundation offering me a consulting project, which I hadn't worked in months, you know, so that was totally shocking. And I didn't go into this expecting to get anything back. I mean, that's kind of the key, is that you want to let go of any expectations. But as the 29 days unfolded, I was just blown away over and over again. By day 14, I was walking without my cane. I don't know if it was the giving or

0: I think probably it was the change in my perspective and my outlook. It increased the quality of my thinking. I began to focus on what I was capable of every day instead of the limitations that my disease made on my body. And that shift in thinking actually improved my health. So I was working part-time by the end of the 29 days. I had reconnected with friends and family. My husband and I were getting along better. It was unbelievable, really.
1: One of the most amazing things is that after your first 29 days of giving, you kept going. And how many have you done now?
0: I'm wrapping up cycle 19 right now. I think I've taken a couple breaks in between cycles here or there because the math doesn't all add up. But I've given every day since I started, really, whether I was, you know, counting days or not. And I kept going because it kept working. I kept feeling good. I woke up happy every day. I wake up excited about what I might offer someone. And it creates this sense of anticipation for, like, when that moment's going to come during the day, when I'm going to get to reach out to somebody. That's why I keep doing it.
1: I would think that throughout the day, you're kind of watching, thinking, where's my big opportunity today?
0: Yeah, and I usually find more than one opportunity. It's very easy, really. It sounds overwhelming, I think, to people at first, but it really is very easy to just become more aware and watch for those opportunities.
1: And now you've set up an organization that encourages others to take up the 29 Gift Challenge.
0: Yes. Yes, that's 29gifts.org, the number 29, G-I-F-T-S.org. You can actually sign up and take the 29-day giving challenge and document your experience. There's over 5,000 givers in 38 countries, so you can connect with other generous, positive people on the site as well.
1: Cammie Walker, author of 29 Gifts, How a Month of Giving Can Change Your Life. 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
4: Good morning, and thanks so much for being with us today on Columbus Concerns. With us on the program is Tony Collins. He's the president and CEO of the YMCA of Central Ohio. And also here with us is Patrick Russell, the executive director of the YMCA in Hilliard, which has been serving that fast-growing community for more than 20 years. So, gentlemen, thanks so much for coming by. We really appreciate it.
5: Oh, so glad to be here. Thanks for having us.
6: Yes, thank you.
4: First off, Tony, tell us a little bit about the why. You know, you think about the why. I always think about swimming and sports and things going on, but you guys are so much more than that. Tell us a little bit about your place in the community and what some of the programs are that you're responsible for these days.
5: Yeah, you know what? I'm so proud to be a part of an organization that's been in Columbus for 171 years, the United States for 175. Here in Central Ohio, 14 communities have community center YMCAs, where families have come together, learned how to swim, right? Maybe played their first sport, get together as a family, be together in community, which is absolutely a joy to be a part of. It's how I got involved in the Y, a 12-year-old learning how to swim at my local Y. But you're right. We're larger than that. We're the largest childcare provider in Central Ohio. Believe it or not, we have over 100 locations, serve over almost 5,000 kids in all of our childcare locations. Add in our day camp programming, our summer resident camp programming. It's absolutely incredible. And then we're also blessed to be in the space where we can help communities and families in our communities who are struggling in a lot of ways that align with our social service work. So, big scope of work in all of the communities we serve here in five counties in Central Ohio.
4: That must take a lot of people. How many people do you have working for the Y?
5: Oh, we've got a phenomenal team. First off, our volunteers. We have so many community members who step to the plate, whether it's helping us through strategy and figuring out the direction of how we can best serve our community, or it's a volunteer who shows up to help coach or help

0: teach a swimming program or a cleanup project, whatever it be. So hundreds of volunteers every year step to the plate. We're one of the largest volunteer organizations in the world in terms of the YMCA. Then, of course, our staff team here in Central Ohio. We're around 1,800 staff across all of our centers and programs where we serve. About 500 of those are full-time. Just blessed to work with an incredible group of people who wake up every day looking to help their neighbor out.
1: Patrick, tell us a little bit about the Y in Hilliard. I know from the time I've been here, Hilliard is one of the fastest growing communities, still growing right now. How do you serve the community in Hilliard?
2: Yeah, you mentioned it earlier. We start off with the gym and swim, but then it's so much more from there. We do day camp where we serve about 100 to 110 kids a week for 10 weeks, providing swim lessons to all the way to some programs, youth sports. We do family events as well. So that way we're serving hopefully everyone in that generation from infants to swim lessons up to seniors who would need a place to come hang out and enjoy retirement, and bringing them together so they can all have that cross-age enjoyment of experiencing each other. One of the cool things that we're doing new is it's called Ninja Zone. It's different than what you typically have, like gymnastics or just martial arts. It's that combination of those for that kid or parents who's like, how do I get my kid into something? I'm not really ready to commit them to that yet. I think about my child who's growing and a little bit awkward, so not sure what she wants to do, to where they're going to teach them how to move in a fun way, be it where it be tumbling, jumping on obstacles, swinging left and right, and learning how to do back flips and handstands. So we're really excited to get that going. It's a new way to kind of get kids active other than the typical options out there.
1: Tony, before we go any further, why don't you tell us how people can get a hold of the Y? I'm sure you have a website that folks can get more information at.
0: Absolutely. Go to ymcofcentralohio.org. You can also follow us on all our social platforms, of course. We have... look us up. We're easily found. If you Google YMCA of Central Ohio, you're going to find one of our Ys. The Hilliard Y has its own pages, even our own Facebook page at Hilliard, to keep in contact with. Let families know about that Ninja Zone and the Ninja Zone programming, Biddy Sports, swimming lessons, all the things they want to do there in Hilliard. And I do have to tell, I want to lift up too, Patrick has 11,000 members at the Hilliard Y. 11,000. I mean, that's just unreal to think about all the families that are able to take advantage of that. The other thing I want to point out, you mentioned seniors. About 40% of those folks who come to that Y are seniors. Just that enjoying connecting with each other, enjoying strengthening themselves, their wellness journey, whether it's mental health or physical health. It's a joy to be there. It's just the energy in that building is so much fun.
1: Tony, could you talk a little bit about the child care aspect of the Y and after school programs? And is there an increased demand all the time for that?
0: It is. It's at an all time high. Affordable, accessible, high quality child care. It's a challenge in Central Ohio. It's a challenge across the country. And we're really proud to be there and be that space. So we start at 6 months old with our early learning centers all the way up to pre-K, preschool, and Head Start. We're very proud to be able to say that 95% of our kids who come through our early learning programs are prepared for kindergarten. 95%. The county average is less than 40%. So to be able to say that our kids are prepared for kindergarten, which we know is foundational to their academic success and their future, we're so proud to be a part of that. And then families who go to work but need to, you know, their schedule doesn't align, they need help before school, they need after school care. We're in 14 school districts in Central Ohio providing Y Club activities where kids can come in. It's a STEM-based program that also has a social-emotional learning component to it. So not only are we helping kids prepare for kindergarten, we're making sure kids are successful in third grade. That's we're so blessed to be partnered with so many folks that help us do this work, but specifically the United Way helps us do that success by third grade work. And then we work with kids all the way up through fifth grade. We even have middle school kids who come to our Y's for Y Club for before and after school care, if you can believe it. And then it doesn't stop. I started as a YMCA leader back when I was 12 years old. We have leaders clubs and we have youth and government for teenagers, places for teens to come, safe spaces with adults who care about them and are there for them. I mean, what a great place to be, that where you can have all those opportunities. So we're just proud of that. We're proud of being able to provide childcare. We call ourselves the workforce behind the workforce. People can't get to work if they don't have affordable, accessible.

0: high quality childcare, and we provide that for them. So thankful to be able to do that here in Central Ohio.
1: Is it broken down by branch, or how does that work?
0: Yeah, if you go to ymcacentralohio.org, you can see that we have locations geographically accessible as well. So we'll have a west side location, east side location. Patrick actually has a preschool at the Hilliard Y, which is a pretty amazing program.
2: Yep. Yeah, we have a half day preschool, and we got about 60 kids that are going through this year, which is great. They did their first prom this year too.
0: Yeah.
2: So kids in the gym dancing around, and they'll do a graduation, get cap and gown. So that's really fun to see.
0: Yeah. So great.
1: Well, how can you do this and still keep it affordable?
0: You know, I tell you, I'm glad you asked that question. First and foremost, the community comes together. When you join the Y, you're a part of a community. Your membership helps make sure that everything is accessible. That's the first step. Mm-hmm. We have 167,000 members in Central Ohio in five counties. Those members help make sure that programs are accessible across all of our region. The second piece is we have amazing donors, contributors that come to the table to donate money, whether it's a corporate partner or an individual donor. Patrick, for example, has volunteers at the Hilliard Y that raise money every year, around $30,000. We leverage those dollars with corporate partners and other nonprofit partners. I mentioned the United Way, who contributed to our work. Last year alone, just in Hilliard, we were able to give over $120,000 worth of scholarships to make sure that no family is ever turned away, no individual is ever turned away from a program or a membership. And that's not just in Hilliard, that's across Central Ohio. We gave out $1.4 million in assistance and support last year, making sure nobody's ever turned away.
1: And our guests on the program today are Tony Collins. He's the president and CEO of the YMCA of Central Ohio. And Patrick Russell is also here, the executive director of the YMCA branch in Hilliard. And again, the website address for those maybe who are just joining us.
0: YMCAofCentralOhio.org.
1: Patrick, I'm sure that you're getting geared up for summer. Tell us about the special summer programs you have.
2: Yeah, I mean, our biggest one is certainly summer day camp. We do that for the 10 weeks. As soon as school's out, we're kicking that off. Kids get to enjoy usually a field trip a week. They have access to our outdoor pool, so they get to swim just about every day. We do outdoor activities. So it's a structured environment, but also a little bit of fun. So they with some educational things as well, too. So hopefully for that time that they're out of school, they're still keeping that learning going and having fun. And then by the end of it, you know, there's tears of joy as they're missing their favorite counselor and going back to school.
1: Tony, tell us about the summer programs around Central Ohio.
0: Yeah, we have so much to offer. I mean, you heard about Ninja Zone. You heard about swimming lessons, indoor and outdoor. We have swimming pools across the region that families can come and enjoy indoor and outdoor. So excited about that. Summer day camps at 14 different locations. We have our resident camp, Camp Wilson, that has you want to learn how to ride a horse, come out and come out to Camp Wilson. You want to learn how to canoe and shoot a bow and arrow, come out to Camp Wilson. You know, great summer camp experiences, but opportunities for everybody in the family. Like Patrick said earlier at Hilliard, whether you're celebrating your first birthday or your 100th birthday, we've got a program for somebody this summer to be either inside or outside, whichever you want. And we're very excited about that. I mentioned earlier, YMCA of Central Ohio, Google us. You can find all kinds of information. Our actual web address is ymcacolumbus.org.
1: Okay.
0: You can tell how much I'm on that site. I need to get that locked in. It's automatic favorite on my website, columbus.org, ymcacolumbus.org.
1: Well, that's an easy one to remember.
0: Yeah,
1: anyway.
0: Simple.
1: Yeah,
0: yes.
1: It makes it a lot easier. Well, we hear about so many problems with kids, especially childhood obesity, socialization problems. It seems like that's where the Y can really come in and help get kids connected with other kids, maybe away from their video games and their phones, and have some fun and then make some friends.
2: Yeah, one of the things that we're trying to get kickstarted again is Teen Leaders Club. That's an opportunity for kids to not only be with other kids their age, but learn good leadership skills, volunteer opportunities as well, and just reconnect them with other like-minded teens. We also, what's great about those youth sports activities is you're doing something fun, but it's exercise without being known as exercise. So, and just multiple different things.

0: from dance. So, like I said, Ninja Zone, it's not all youth sports. We even got, we're starting baton this summer. So something new. So hopefully finding something for everyone. Just to experiment, maybe need some kids that you didn't know were into it as well. So again, just create that fun atmosphere so exercise becomes the new norm for them.
1: We talk about raising the bar at the Y. We want people to feel like they belong, that we want to experience that sense of achievement, and being able to connect in terms of our values, honesty, caring, respect, and responsibility. You talked about a safe place for kids to be in terms of the Y. That's we're a values-driven organization, and we want kids and families to feel that when they come in the door. And all of our programs have that foundational component to them.
2: Central Ohio is, in many ways, a very diverse community. How do you ensure that people from all backgrounds are welcome at the Y?
1: Yeah, great question. You know, Patrick, his team demonstrates that when you walk in the door, you feel that for all, by all. Right. We make sure that our team is welcoming and inclusive. We want to make sure people feel connection when they come. We feel like I'd mentioned earlier that they belong, that sense of achievement. We focus on that with our team members, our volunteers. And it's really the culture and the community of all of our programs and all of our centers. When you walk in, you're going to see your neighbor. You're going to see get a chance to meet new people that you've never had a chance to meet. One of my favorite stories is actually from the Hilliard Y. We were having a community conversation a couple of years ago, and I mentioned about this connection standpoint. And one of the members told me the story. She grew up in Hilliard's. Right?
2: Oh, yeah.
1: We know that. Hilliard's. She grew up on the family farm, had lived there her whole life. Here she was still living here. Her best friend is someone she met at 5:30 in the morning on the treadmill 3 days a week, who moved here from Pakistan. Mm-hmm. And now they're best friends, and they spend, you know, multiple mornings together on that treadmill, connecting, hanging out. That's incredible. That's community. And that's right here in Hilliard.
2: Well, getting down to the nuts and bolts of Hilliard, talk about your facility there, what you have, and what are your hours?
0: Yeah, I'll start with the hours. So Monday through Friday, open at 5:30 a.m., and we're closed about 9. In the weekends, we are on Saturdays, 8 a.m. to 6 p.m., and Sundays, 10 to 6. Mm-hmm. We've got two basketball courts that we have where people can play pickleball, play basketball, practice volleyball with their kids. We even do some of our senior classes in there because those are so large, we need a bigger space. Two Group X studios for cycling, yoga, and then our wellness floor for gym equipment, new treadmills with cool touch screens that folks can watch trails so they can feel like they're going somewhere and be distracted. Mm-hmm. And then as well as our indoor pool, 8 lap lanes with a fun slide. And then we're working right now to get our outdoor pool open for the summer as well. So. And then again, we've got that new side on the other that we're creating for Ninja Zone. So yeah, we're, like you said, the community's growing. And so we're trying to pack as much stuff in that building as we can to keep people active and moving.
2: Tony, talk a little bit more about the facilities you have throughout Central Ohio and how in the world you keep up with keeping them modern and just the upkeep. It has to be a big job.
1: Yeah, it is. It's unreal. We're just reading an article this morning about the challenges of taking care of facilities with everything rising costs, right? We know that with our own houses, right? Our utility bills, our, you know, whatever it be. Well, we've got 14 centers, right? And we serve in 5 counties. We're super excited that we have that breadth, you know, the 167,000 members. We were able to serve 44,000 kids last year in all of our program sites, which just that number blows me away, how incredible that is that we've been able to connect with that many kids. But yeah, those facilities are the centers of our community. We know when we have those facilities there, our communities are stronger. Hilliard is stronger because it has the Hilliard Y. So we have a 10-year vision. We want to be in 17 communities. We know this region's growing. In total last year, we were able to connect with 220,000 people between our members, program participants, people who come out for our Healthy Kids Day. We want to connect with a full quarter of the region. In 10 years from now, we want to be able to say 500,000 people have a connection with the Y of Central Ohio in one way, form, or another. We want a Y to be 15 minutes from everyone in Central Ohio. So we know that means, we got to continue to invest in our current facilities, grow them where needed, like Hilliard, Liberty Township, Powell, Grove City, where we have growing communities, Gahanna. We want to grow those Ys to be

0: to serve a larger amount of folks that are there today. But we're going to have to go in new spaces as well. We're partnering in Marysville right now. We're having a conversation in Pickerington and a couple of other communities where we can potentially bring community center YMCAs to their communities and expand that impact, that access to childcare, that access to wellness, that the health and wellness that Patrick talked about, whether it's, you know, families or seniors, those types of things, come because we have that center at the base and at the center of the community. So excited about those spaces. You're right. It is a challenge to keep them up new and modern. Ninja Zone is one way to do it. We're super excited about that. We have the new Columbus State YMCA that's in the planning stages now, which is going to be one of a kind. Super excited about that. And some new projects on the horizon.
1: Talk a little bit about how the Central Ohio area connects with the national YMCA.
0: Yeah, that's a really that's a tough question because so many folks have it and it's hard to explain. So what we're called a federated organization, but let me just put it in simple terms. Our local Y is owned by our local volunteers. Okay. So the board of trustees, the volunteers who lead the YMCA of Central Ohio are your neighbors, our Central Ohio community members. They own the Y. They guide the direction that the YMCA of Central Ohio serves our community. Every one of our community YMCAs, so the Hilliard Y, has its own advisory board that is made up of Hilliard members, mm-hmm. folks who are guiding how can the Hilliard Y best serve in the Hilliard community. So these are all local leaders that are stepped to the table to help us serve our community together. We get resources and we get, we partner with our YMCA to help make sure that our swimming lessons look the same, right? And our, mm-hmm. and we have the, you know, strongest swimming lesson program in the country, right? So, how do we make sure that comes across, whether it's in Hilliard or whether it's in Grove City, it's the same. Right. The highest quality. So that's where the YUSA comes into play. 175 years in the United States, this year, which is super exciting to be a part of an organization like that. 171 here in Central Ohio, led by our local leaders, which is pretty amazing.
1: Our guests on the program today are Tony Collins. He's the president and CEO of the YMCA of Central Ohio. And Patrick Russell is here, executive director of the YMCA branch in Hilliard. And YMCAColumbus.org is the website address if you have questions. And I imagine if you want the Hilliard branch, you have a link to that from the Central Ohio site.
0: Yep, absolutely.
1: So much of what you do has to do with wellness. You know, obviously exercise is a good way to stay well. What are some of the other wellness programs like in Hilliard? Do you have any others?
2: Yeah, so we also have what we call chronic disease programs as well. One thing we do is it's kind of a delayed the disease program for Parkinson's. They meet three times a week. It's about middle of the day with the mission and objective to help folks delay the onset of Parkinson's. So it's focusing on balance, daily movement and activities that you do to help you stay functional and just slow that progression. We're trying to get spine wellness within our branch as well. Other branches also have, speaking towards children again, is Healthy Weight in Your Child that focuses on getting youth at a healthy weight with fun activity, but also including the parents since they're the breadwinner and provider. It teaches them how to choose healthy options and ways to get them active other than just traditional exercise. So along with just pickleball, that big craze that's going all around, we've got that as well. It's one of our volunteer things, so people can join that. And this summer, what's fun is watching 16-year-olds play with 70-year-olds, and the 16-year-olds are still trying to keep up. So that's one of my favorite things that we do and get to watch as well.
1: Well, I bet neither one of you even knew the name pickleball a few years ago, and now it's giant.
0: No. Yes, it's everywhere. The number of people we have playing pickleball across Central Ohio at our Y's is unreal. It's super fun to see. And like Patrick said, it's the young people, it's the families, it's the seniors. Everybody enjoys it.
1: Could you talk, Tony, a little bit about the wellness programs across the five counties of the YMCA here?
0: Yeah, health and wellness, youth development, social responsibility are pillars with the YMCA here in Central Ohio, across the country. health and wellness. We are a health and wellness leader. And Patrick mentioned some great programming that we do at all of our Y's. We have partnerships with the James. We have partnerships with Ohio Health.

0: We have an exercise and medicine program. We have spine health programming across our Ys that we partner with our local healthcare community. We work with our Franklin County Health Department in helping with some of their initiatives across Central Ohio. But, you know, really just the opportunity for our members of the community to be able to come and access a professional in a welcoming, inclusive environment. I talk about it all the time. You can walk into any Y, and on the fitness floor, you're going to see somebody in jeans walking on a treadmill because they just want to be physically active. And they're going to be right next to somebody who looks like they're going to be in the Arnold next week.
1: Yeah.
0: Right. And everybody's welcome. We've got staff on the floor and across the building who help people through their journey, whether it's their first time and they're trying to learn how to do something, or somebody who's really trying to get more a specific outcome, whether it's their heart health or some of the programs that Patrick talked about. I also want to mention one of our biggest programs, most popular across all of our Ys, is our water fitness programming. We have, no matter what your age, we have programming available at all of our Ys. For adults and individuals and families who want to be in the water and use that, whether it's lap swimming or whether it's a water aerobics class. And we've got them in every geographic location that a family would want to access. So lots of opportunities at health and wellness, no matter, again, first birthday, 100th birthday.
2: And another thing that we offer too to all our members is what we call a wellness roadmap.
0: Yeah.
2: So with your membership, you get free access to meet with one of the trainers to just talk about goals, maybe even kind of create a program, or discuss concerns and barriers you might have, whether it be physical or just your mental challenge and wanting to get started. So great opportunity for folks to not just kind of fumble their way through and quit. Hopefully they can meet with someone and we can keep getting them started and on their way.
1: Tony, I have to ask you, you've been with the Y since you were 12 years old,
0: you said,
1: and you must have seen a lot of interesting and inspiring things over the years. What are some of the things that stand out to you over those years since you've been with the Y?
0: Oh my gosh, we don't have enough time in the day for the stories. I can tell you, you know, I'm a first generation college graduate with a master's degree, thanks to my mother and thanks to the YMCA adult leaders who connected with me as a teenager, that helped me learn about giving back in the community, helped me learn about service and leadership. And I think we do that with hundreds of teens every year, give them that space, that opportunity where they feel like they can be themselves and they're connected to trusted adults. I think the stories I told you, told earlier, where you have adults who have come from different cultures and communities coming together and now they're best friends, they're together. Our childcare space, to be able to offer for families to be able to go to work and know that their kids are getting a safe experience, but also advancing in their academic success, right? We have a program that we partner with the Seymour Institute in the United Way called Stable Families. We were able to keep 1,000 families in their homes last year, help them improve their economics, and most importantly, help their children improve their academic success in school. So like, I get inspirational stories every day. And it's a blessing to be able to work with hundreds of people and hundreds of volunteers that wake up every day and want to make their community better. The energy you get out of that is it just fuels you every day. It's amazing. So one story is hard for me to nail down. I will tell you this most recent story. In Grove City, a gentleman, and this goes to a program that Patrick mentioned in Hilliard, a gentleman had just been gone through a really tough medical diagnosis and was really told that it was going to be hard for him to walk. And he came to the Y and was able to meet with our trainers. And the trainers put him on a program starting with just the first day and then worked with him all the way through. And his commitment, he had just had a grandchild. And he told this story to a group full of folks. His commitment was he wanted to be able to walk with his grandchild. And I can tell you that he's able to do that now because of his work at the Y. It was just goosebumps everywhere in the room that he put that effort in. Our Y was there to help him and support him. And now he's able to walk with his grandchild. Simple, right?
1: Yeah.
0: I mean, life blessing.
1: Absolutely. You know, it's interesting because, Patrick, I just realized I've asked you a million questions about your Hilliard branch, and I never ask you where it is. What's the address?
2: Yeah, we're over at 4515 Cosgray Road. Yeah, just right there, just off downtown here, not too far, right in the middle of a bunch of residences. So we got a lot of folks who walk over to the Y, ride their bikes, and that's a great location.
1: Yeah, I've been there a few times for radio station events and help.

0: health fairs and things, and it's a beautiful facility. It really is. And so Tony, just we only have a minute or so left. So you talked a little bit about some of your future plans. Where do you see things going for the Y in Central Ohio in the next few years?
1: Yeah, I talked about our 10-year vision. We want to be able to serve our community in the best way possible by providing that early learning care, child care, school age care. Like I said, we want to be that resource for families. We want to be that health and wellness connection, right? The center of the community for 17 communities in Central Ohio. Mm-hmm. I'd love for a Y to be within a 15-minute drive of everyone here in Central Ohio to have that access. We work with our corporate partners, our nonprofit partners, our individual donors to make sure we're always accessible. No matter what the situation is, nobody will be turned away. And all of that work helps us do the work that we need to do to serve those most in need in our community. I mentioned 1,000 families through our Stable Families program. Another 1,000 families were housed through our Rapid Rehousing program. We work with our partners at the Community Shelter Board to make sure families are not experiencing homelessness. Let's get them in homes as quickly as possible. That is work the YMCA is able to do to strengthen our community. So at the end of the day, if we do all this work, if we grow to 17 communities, we're going to be a stronger community where all people reach their full potential. And the Y wants to be a part of that and help make that happen.
0: The website address is ymcacolumbus.org. And our guests on the program today, Tony Collins, the president and CEO of the YMCA of Central Ohio, and Patrick Russell, the executive director of the YMCA branch in Hilliard. Again, thanks so much for coming in, and thanks for all the work you do.
1: Thank you.
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7: 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One of the most common questions we hear from people approaching retirement isn't about investments or taxes or even Social Security. It's a simple question with life-changing consequences. Can I retire this year? The reality is that retirement isn't just about reaching a certain age or having a certain account balance. It's about understanding whether your income, expenses, healthcare costs, taxes, and long-term goals all work together to support the lifestyle you want in retirement. Today, we're walking through the key questions every pre-retiree should answer before turning in that resignation letter. We'll discuss how to evaluate your retirement readiness, identify potential gaps, and avoid the mistakes that can create unnecessary stress after you leave the workforce. Joining me this week is my co-host. This week and every week is my co-host, Tony Shore. He's checking in from Minnesota. I think you might have mentioned this before, Tony, but Minnesota has the world's largest ball of twine made by one person is on display in Darwin. Proof that with enough persistence, almost anything can become a retirement hobby.
8: Yeah, and really what it's proof of, Corey, is that with a long enough winter,

0: with long enough winters, you can accomplish anything. That was done indoors. So, yes, that's the problem. We have too long of winters where we can't go out and do things. So people end up doing that type of thing, which is creating the world's largest ball of twine, which was actually referenced specifically by Weird Al Yankovic in one of his songs. I think he said, you can go see the biggest ball of twine in Minnesota, he says in one of his songs. So, yes, and I've been there. It's a giant ball of twine. That's all I'm going to say about that.
1: That's exactly right.
0: Yeah. Well, hey, I've been good. How have you been, Corey?
1: I've been good, Tony. It's hot here. I don't know what's it like in Minnesota out there.
0: It's been hot and humid.
1: It's hot and humid.
0: Yeah. Yesterday we got up to about 88, 87, 88 for a high, and it was humid. Oh.
1: Yep. It's been hot and humid. You know, from a business standpoint, it's actually been, you know, relatively busy. You know, sometimes during the summer or beginning of the summer, it can kind of get slow, but right now, it's busy with a lot of, you know, new clients or new prospects giving us a call to kind of go through the process on building, you know, their financial plan. So, it's good. Obviously over the next, you know, few months, I'll be taking, you know, some weeks off here and there, to try to enjoy myself. Usually the summer months are usually when I do try to take some type of vacations, Tony, and try to hit that once, you know, once fall and winter kicks in, I'm usually at the office pretty much every day.
0: Yeah, and I know you've been really busy lately, and it usually slows down a little bit. You haven't had time to even get in as much golf as you normally have by now.
1: You know, it's golf season, so now I am golfing, you know, a few days a week now, so that is good.
0: I know you're trying, but you've been pretty busy. You've been going on trips. You've been work trips. You've been busy working. So I know by now you're usually doing that. At least it hasn't. You've got to keep up that golf game for the tournament, you know, later in the year.
1: Yeah. We actually, this week, we have our York Cup, which is our member guest. And let's see what kind of damage we can do.
0: Yeah, there you go. There you go. You usually make a good showing in that, right?
1: Yep.
0: Yeah.
1: I think we won it about 3 years ago, which is, you know, something that's really tough to do. And we'll see if we can make another run at it this year.
0: That would be great if you could. Well, hey, I know people want to know whether or not they can afford to retire. But what if retirement's right around the corner? And I know you've had people come to you, hey, I want to retire in 1 year or 6 months. Right. And you're like, whoa, you should have talked to me 20 years ago. You might have retired 10 years ago had you done that. So, but, you know, no matter when you're retiring, whether it's in 20 years or next week, you need to know whether you can afford to do that, especially the question, can I retire this year? But you know, there are people out there listening, asking themselves that, could I retire this year?
1: You know what? When someone comes in and sits down with us the first time, and especially if they're in their 60s, usually during that first or second meeting, they're going, well, can I retire this year or can I retire next year? Right. And, you know, here's one thing that I think is very important is, do you actually truly know what your retirement number is? And I think what a lot of people think when I say that is, well, do I need to get to $1 million or do I need to get to $500,000 or $2 million? And retirement is not about assets, Tony. It's about income.
0: Huh.
1: That's when we start talking about, do you know your retirement number? Really, what we're talking about is what type of income are you going to need in retirement? And you really have to sit down and go through your true expenses, right? What are your essential expenses in order to pay all your bills on a month-to-month basis? We're not talking about discretionary expenses, the things you want to do. Mm-hmm. We're talking about what you have to have coming in order to make sure that you can pay all the bills that you have every month, right? And then the other impact that I don't think people realize is that's your number today, right? You have to think about inflation. Hmm. What type of impact is inflation going to have on me over the next 25 or 30 years? And I think anyone that's retired since COVID has truly understood the impact of inflation. So, I mean, it's some of the highest numbers we've seen in a long time, right? And here's really what you need to think about. Let's just say you want to make $80,000 annually. That's what your number is. What is Social Security going to provide, right? And let's just say Soul

0: Social Security provides out of that $80,000, $35,000. Well, where's that other $45,000 going to come from? It's going to come from your assets. And the question is can your portfolio that you have or your assets that you've saved all these years, can it actually provide you that $45,000 a year today, but also be able to grow over time too to keep up with inflation?
1: Right. And I'm glad you mentioned inflation. I mean, we just got news recently that inflation has ticked up and not necessarily expectedly. So there you go. I think that people need to take into account, especially over time, but even just in the last few weeks, we've seen inflation creep up, haven't we?
0: Well, I mean, yes. We've had COVID.
1: Yeah.
0: We've seen a spike right now just because of the war that's taking place. I think everyone sees it when they go pump gas. That's through the roof. But when you really have to sit there and think about it, Tony, is oil's about it in everything we do. So all those costs of things that we're also buying is going to be going up as well. So inflation has a huge impact, and we're always going to have inflation. We're always going to have things that pop up that's going to cause inflation to happen. So let's kind of talk about where your income is going to come from.
1: Yeah.
0: Well, the first thing you need to be able to understand is okay, how much am I going to be receiving for my Social Security?
1: Sure.
0: That's always key. Social Security, when we start talking about building an income plan for retirement, that's really the foundation that we kind of build. That's your building block. Now, if you're fortunate enough, maybe you have a pension that can be included in there. If not, then obviously if you don't have a pension, then now you have to start looking at all your types of accounts that you have. IRAs, 401ks, do you have a brokerage account? Do you actually have a Roth, right? We need to be able to understand that. Are you going to potentially work part-time? A lot of people, one thing that we're seeing more and more of is someone's retiring from their daily job, but maybe going out and getting some type of part-time or maybe even a consulting job to be able to bring in a little bit of income, right? So that's important to know whether are you going to, I think a lot of people just think when I retire, I'm done, but we're seeing more and more of this part-time work. And then maybe you're in a situation, maybe you're bringing in rental income as well. You really need to look at, do you have diversified income or are you relying too much on one particular source, which might be, you don't want your main source to be Social Security. I can tell you that.
1: Well, yeah. And, the stats are unfortunate. Too many people out there, too many Americans are relying too heavily on just Social Security, or
0: right.
1: It's too big of a portion. Or they have the other case where they may have a bunch of money saved up outside of Social Security, but it's all in a 401k or all in an IRA.
0: That's exactly
1: and
0: right.
1: So you need to make sure you have some type of balance there. And that's where you come in, Corey. And you're right. Is your income diversified? Are you asking that question?
0: That's right.
1: Even within your 401k and IRA, make sure you're diversified. And even with outside of that. So, some people have pensions. Some people have annuities. Some people have, like you said, rental income.
0: Right.
1: And of course, you have the foundation, Social Security, because you can figure out what that amount will be and you know it'll be there each month. But that's not going to be enough. You need an overall plan, right?
0: That's exactly right. You definitely need a plan. And you can't talk about retirement unless you talk about healthcare, right?
1: Oof.
0: So yeah. Are you 65? Are you going to be able to go on to Medicare? Or are you retiring earlier, right? So are you going to go out to the marketplace? Are you going to be able to get COBRA? Are you going to be able to maybe go on to your spouse's healthcare? Do you have an HSA that could potentially help you as well? And do you have an overall long-term care solution? So, a couple that's retiring at age 62, they could spend $15,000 to $25,000 annually on healthcare costs before Medicare kicks in. So you need to make sure you have a solid plan on how you're actually going to, have a healthcare plan, heading into retirement as well.
1: Oh, yeah. You need to understand it. There's a lot to know about healthcare. And you should have a plan in place before Medicare. A lot of people think, well, I'm not worried about healthcare costs in retirement because Medicare is going to cover it. But
0: that's right.
1: There are still costs associated with Medicare, and there are still a lot of other costs with things it doesn't cover, correct?
0: That's exactly right.
1: Yeah.
0: Another thing you have to kind of do, Tony, is also just kind of do a little stress test on your plan as well.
1: Yeah.
0: What happens if the market has a downturn right when you retire? Mm. What happens if inflation even

0: spikes more. How about unexpected repair home or home repairs, right? Air conditioner goes out. Maybe you need a new car. Maybe all of a sudden you have a family emergency. But the big question really to ask is, what happens if the market drops 20% during your first year of retirement? Does your plan still work? By working with an advisor, we're going to be able to show you what that would look like if something like that does happen.
1: Yeah. Yeah. I think that's huge. And obviously, you know, you have to stress test that plan. There has been some market volatility as of late.
0: Sure.
1: You know, part of it's due to you look at Iran and the oil situation that's affecting our economy, which can affect the market short term, but they're looking at even long term. Hey, how are company earnings doing? They've been great, but now, you know, we're seeing a slide in some of the tech areas, and these things go up and down, in and out. So you've got to have a plan in place that can withstand all that movement, right?
0: That's exactly right. I mean, yeah, you have to be able to withstand all that. That's why having a plan is so important, to be able to make sure that you can handle unexpected events.
1: Sure. So what do taxes look like?
0: Right.
1: Yeah. You have to take that into consideration if you're retiring this year, right?
0: Right. Where's your income coming from?
1: Sure.
0: Is it traditional IRA? Is your Social Security going to be taxed? Do you have any type of Roth assets to give you any type of flexibility? You know, are you going to get to a point where later on down the line, you have to start taking requirement distributions? Is that going to have an impact on your taxes? How much income are you really going to be making? Am I going to be paying more for my Medicare because of the IRMA surcharges? These are all questions that if you don't know, you should work with an advisor like us in order to kind of figure that out. You know, retirement plan without tax planning is not a complete retirement plan.
1: Right.
0: Right.
1: Yeah, tax planning is such a big part. I mean, you've often said the biggest two expenses you'll probably have in retirement are taxes and healthcare costs.
0: That's exactly right.
1: Yeah.
0: And then I think one thing, Tony, that people don't really think about is, what am I going to do when I do retire?
1: Yeah.
0: Right.
1: Maybe I financially can swing retiring this year, but do I have a plan? Am I retiring to something? Right.
0: That's exactly right. How are you going to spend your time? Every day is a Saturday now.
1: Yeah.
0: Every day is a weekend. You know, retirement's more than just leaving work. What type of hobby or interest do you have? Do you want to be able to travel? Travel costs things. Can your plan actually handle that? Do you want to have are you going to volunteer? Do you have any family priorities you have to take care of? Maybe you have to take care of your parents. That could be a situation that you're doing as well. But you need to figure out what your purpose and your routine is going to be in retirement before it happens. A lot of people will have a tough time with that.
1: Yeah. So, you know, I think you also need to review these things and work with a professional. That's something you need to do in order to know if you can afford to retire this year, right?
0: Yeah. I mean, what are we going to do for you when we put together a financial plan? One, we're going to review your investments. We're going to put together an income plan for you. We're going to look at a tax strategy for you, short term as well as long term. We're going to be able to provide you some type of healthcare analysis on how all that's going to happen. And we're also going to want to make sure that you have everything set up the correct way. If something happens to you tomorrow, you want to make sure that your legacy is planned as well. And then from an investment standpoint, we want to look at your overall risk assessment to make sure you're allocated the right way, right? So some small adjustments with some of these things I just discussed can have a huge difference about when you want to retire, or whether you are going to have to maybe work a few more several years. The nice part about a retirement plan today, Tony, is we can show you where you are, but it really becomes a roadmap of what your retirement's going to look like in the future, or even if you want to retire a year or 2 years, even from now.
1: Yeah.
2: 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This is one simple action you can take this week to strengthen your financial fitness.
0: Well, this week, Tony, I want our listeners and viewers out there to do a couple things. One is, I just want you to spend 10 or 15 minutes, especially if you're wanting to retire within the next year, right?
1: Yeah.
0: If you retired this year, where would my paycheck come from? Because the paycheck stops. So where's it really going to come from? So you need to go out and you need to estimate your monthly expenses. You need to write down how much you're going to get from Social Security, add any pension income if you have any, and any other type of guaranteed income sources that you have out there. And that's going to determine really how much you must take out of your investments in order to get to the income.

0: track, or I'm on the right track in order to retire when I want to be able to retire. But by going through the process I just mentioned, it's also going to show you what your retirement income gap is, on what you really need to take out of your investments in order to have the retirement that you want. And I'm just telling you right now, by making small adjustments today, it has a huge impact 5, 10, 15, 20, 25 years later as well.
1: Yeah, that is huge. I can see where that would be a situation. Well, now it's probably time for myth versus muscle, isn't it?
0: That's right.
2: It's time for myth versus muscle of the week on Financially Fit Radio. In this corner, a common financial myth that could knock out your retirement plans. And in the other corner, the muscle, the financial truth that helps make your finances stronger.
0: If I have a million saved, I can definitely retire tomorrow, Tony. That's, I hear that a lot. And that is the myth, right?
1: Yep, that's a myth.
0: And I think a lot of people think of that number because A, they talk to friends. B, you hear it, sometimes you even hear it in some of the headlines or some of the things media you read.
1: You need $1.6 million to retire. You need 1.2. Yeah. They throw out a number that people think, oh, that's the number I have to hit.
0: That's exactly right. And it's a nice round number, $1 million.
1: Yeah.
0: Everyone thinks that. I've had too many people tell me as soon as I get to $1 million, I'm out. Well, I mean, possibly. But again, it depends on what, you know, how long you're going to live and how much income you're going to need.
1: Sure.
0: Right. So obviously with that $1 million, lifestyle matters on how you're going to do that. Is the $1 million all taxable or not? Everyone, you know, there's no one that ever tells me, Tony, I need $80,000 gross in order to, maintain my lifestyle.
1: Yeah.
0: They'll say I need $80,000 net of taxes.
1: Yeah.
0: Right. If you have $1 million in an IRA, I mean, and you're in a, say you have a 20% tax bracket, in theory, you only have $800,000.
1: Right.
0: Right?
1: Yeah, you're not even there yet because that's a joint account with Uncle Sam.
0: That's exactly right.
1: 20 to 30% is his.
0: So in some cases, $1 million might be more than enough for some people.
1: Oh, yeah.
0: And it's not for a lot of other people.
1: Yep.
0: Right? And the other part of it is you want to be able to put together a plan and look at your income stream so you can focus on what you're going to have sustainable income. I can guarantee that's going to be there for me really as long as I live. That's a big impact on that. Withdrawal rates matter. I can, you know, whether you want to take 4%, 3%, if you're taking out 8 or 9%, you're probably going to be in trouble. Obviously, we run a Social Security report for you. That's going to be able to really show you when's the best time for you. And if you're married, you and your spouse to be able to activate that. Or even if you're a widow or widower, we can even put together a strategy there based upon, you know, your spouse that passed away, they're in their Social Security income. And taxes are so important in retirement. You want to be as tax efficient as you possibly can, right? And which I think what a lot of people really need to think, Tony, the question is do I not, the question really isn't, do I have enough money? The better question is can my resources support the life that I want for the rest of my life?
1: That's the big one, isn't it?
0: It is.
1: I like that. Can the resources support my lifestyle that I want to have for the rest of my life? Yeah. That if you can answer that question, yes, and you work with a financial advisor to confirm that, that's not just wishful thinking or I think I can. You have to take everything we've talked about into consideration, healthcare costs, taxes, all of these things, inflation. So that's huge. Now let's have the weekly cool down.
2: All right. Let's take a moment to cool down. This is where we wrap up today's show with one final thought to help strengthen your financial future.
0: You know, as we wrap up today's conversation, I just want everyone to remember this. Retirement isn't a number. It's a plan. You know, the decision to retire this year shouldn't be based on a feeling, a birthday, or something a coworker did or even said. It should be based on a thorough understanding of your income sources, your expenses, taxes, healthcare needs, and long-term plans or your goals. You know, if you're asking yourself, can I retire this year? That's a great question. The next step is making sure you have all the data and strategy to answer it more confidently so you're going to be able to sleep better at night. Now, if you found

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1: 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I'm your host, Judy Zarek. A few weeks ago, my family and I were late in getting to church on Sunday. Instead of walking up near the front where we usually sit, we went and sat up in the balcony. Being so far from the action, so to speak, I found myself being distracted more easily and began watching the family in front of me. The parents had a set of triplet girls around the age of 9 or 10. I knew they were triplets, first because they were identical, but second because I recalled a somewhat negative comment someone had made about them when I was volunteering in the lunchroom at school one day. They said that the girls were discipline problems. I looked on in church as the mother was separating two of them who had started giggling while the other was grabbing at something she wanted from one of them. The father sat nearby but didn't seem to be doing much to help. The amount of activity happening in the small space of one pew was amazing. The girls were moving constantly. The mother was bending down to whisper to one, then the other, while the girl's response to her was to answer at as loud a volume as they could get away with. I sat there judging the effectiveness of the mother and the father and thought how ill-behaved the kids were without knowing anything about their situation. After talking with my guest today on our Sharing Faith segment, I realized I was way too hasty with my thoughts. I never once thought that maybe these kids are struggling with ADD, and maybe the mom and dad are doing the best they can. I should have thought, wow, I'm so glad these parents had the courage to bring these three active girls to Mass and expose them to the community of faith. Dr. Madonna Wojtaczyk-Healy will help us understand that, as she says, everyone is called to God's table, even the ones who can't sit still in their seats. Reaching out to these kids is important, and if you reach out to them, you also reach out to their families. She has some great insights to share with us. And Cardinal Francis George from Chicago, Illinois, will be with us to share his thoughts about catechesis today in the new evangelization. Also on today's show, in our Discovering Faith interview, producer John Feaster will speak with Paulist Father Frank

0: DiCiano, who's the president of Paulist Evangelization Ministries. We have a terrific show for you today, so let's get started and see if you can guess this week's Saint of the Week.
1: Who am I? If my uncle hadn't become Pope in 1559, who knows what different turns my life would have taken. But he did. And when as Pope Pius IV he called on me for help, I was ready. Eager, in fact. I'd always wanted to devote myself to the Church, but suddenly, when I was only 21, great things were asked of me. My education in civil and canon law was immediately put to use. I held various posts at the Vatican, including Secretary of State, and was made administrator of the Archdiocese of Milan. But it took the unexpected death of my beloved elder brother to jolt me into not just working for the Church, but seeking to grow in holiness. I made the decision to pursue the priesthood, was ordained at age 25, and only a short time later, appointed Archbishop of Milan. Heaven knows there was enough work for me. Reform was needed in every phase of Catholic life, and among clergy as well as laity. The way I looked at it, if conversion was to take place, I was going to offer the best example I could. I lived simply, was generous with the poor, took seriously my responsibility to visit my parishes. During a plague and famine in 1576, I helped feed thousands each day, just as any bishop should. I expected and enforced high standards from my clergy and established seminaries for the education of future priests. I organized the teaching of Christian doctrine to children and established all kinds of social service agencies to serve the needy. Well, I doubt I'm telling you something you don't know, but I'll say it anyway. Reformers aren't always popular, especially zealous ones. Well, I had my share of enemies. One church group, I won't go into the details, was so upset with my reform efforts, it hired someone to try to assassinate me. While I focused much of my energy on my role as Archbishop of Milan, I saw the wider potential for church reform. In 1562, I urged the Pope to resume the Council of Trent, which had been suspended for some years and which went on to have a major impact on Catholic life and worship for 400 years. In late 1584, returning home to Milan from a retreat, I developed a high fever and died. I was 46. I was canonized 26 years later and am the patron saint of bishops, catechists, and seminarians. Who am I? I am St. Charles Borromeo.
0: You're listening to American Catholic Radio presents Disciples Called to Witness. Our Catholic faith must be reflected in our everyday lives if we hope to evangelize others. In our Sharing Faith segment up next, I'll introduce you to someone who is willing to communicate and witness that faith. Dr. Madonna Wojtaczyk Healy is a seasoned catechist and Catholic schoolteacher in Plainfield, Illinois. I spoke with her at the Los Angeles Religious Education Congress about the inclusion of people with disabilities in the life of the Church. We talked not about physical disabilities, but mental disabilities. Her own children have attention deficit hyperactivity disorder, or ADHD, and Asperger's syndrome. So even though Dr. Wojtaczyk Healy was educated in both behavior management and faith formation, when her own children were diagnosed, it was different.
2: That was a challenge to me, even though I have a PhD in educational psychology and knew something about it. When it's your own children, it gives you a different perspective. They went to Catholic schools, and so I had to find ways of working within the system to see that their needs were met. I am now a Catholic school teacher myself. And so that's what I can tell people. I've tried these things and they work for me.
0: Dr. Wojtaczyk Healy was surprised at how much she needed to educate the adults in her children's lives.
2: The hardest thing is really to get other people on board. And with attention deficit disorder, quite often it's used, the letters ADD are used as a pejorative, oh, he's got ADD. So it's kind of dismissive, and there's still a lot of people who don't believe that this is a true biological issue. They really do believe that

0: it's an act of willfulness on a child's part to just not cooperate, not do what they're supposed to. When these kids come to school, they create a problem for the teacher, and they sometimes bother the other kids. And yet, at the same time, there's a place for them there. That's, you know, they belong to the parish. They're not choosing to be this way. And so if you work with the characteristics that they have, you can have a very nice relationship with them. And their parents need to know, especially if you do have a discussion about the possibility of them having a condition and what might be done for it, they need to understand that you're doing it because you care for their child, not because you care about the order in your room.
1: Dr. Wojtacik Healy knows that an understanding of these different disabilities will help teachers and catechists evangelize the kids and their families more effectively.
0: It's important to learn more about disabilities. If you understand what is part of the disability and what isn't, then it's easier to just say, you know, oh, he doesn't do that on purpose. He's not a bad kid. You know, what a good kid. He's really struggling to do the right thing. My message is God knows exactly what God's doing. And there's all kinds of people in the world. And some of us have certain strengths and certain weaknesses. And you have certain strengths and certain weaknesses. And let's find your strengths and build on them. And let's work on the weaknesses. But we're all in this together. Whenever a teacher was able to, before they told me something negative, tell me what they liked about my child, I would do anything to help out. When you're a volunteer, go out of your way for that child so that they feel included and not left out by the other kids, because they often are. You don't have to pretend the elephant's not in the room. So if you think a family's handling things well, tell them you're impressed with that.
1: It's easy to judge other people when we don't fully understand their situation. And when we're called to evangelize, being judgmental is not part of the equation.
0: And it's hard not to do that, but then we can talk ourselves out of that. Then obviously we reframe it. Instead of saying, oh, those kids are brats, we say, oh, those kids are struggling. And those parents are working hard, and there they are in church. It's a whole different way of looking at it. The church is the last place that can't turn you away. But sometimes people in the institution make it look like they can. And anyone who's in the institutional church is a face of God to people. So they have to remember that and show that loving, inclusive face, and not that you can't come in here because you can't behave. How you behave towards them is as important as anything doctrinal you try to teach them. Because if you're going to talk about a loving God, you have to reflect that loving God's face. And you can't give them the impression that there's something wrong with you. Again, it's the idea is God made you who you are, and I'm going to help you become the best person that God wants you to be.
1: Full inclusion of people with disabilities in the life of the church benefits us all. It may pose challenges, but with people like Dr. Wojtacik Healy willing to share their insights and expertise, we can learn to enjoy the gifts these children have to offer and evangelize their families at the same time. For Sharing Faith, I'm Judy Zarek. Our United States Conference of Catholic Bishops is helping to guide us in the call to the new evangelization. They invite us all into a deeper relationship with Jesus Christ and His Church. This week, producer Matt Wilgoss talks with Cardinal Francis George from the Archdiocese of Chicago, Illinois. Cardinal George will take a look at the role of catechesis in the new evangelization.
2: Joining us today on our Called to Discipleship segment is Cardinal Francis George. Cardinal George is a missionary oblate of Mary Immaculate, and currently he's serving as Cardinal Archbishop of the Chicago Archdiocese. Cardinal, in your diocese and around the country, we're being challenged, really, by the bishops to examine how we are nurturing disciples, respond to that call. What's prompting that call at this time in the timeline of history for the church?
3: Well, the bishops about two decades ago now, almost 15 years ago, looked at the catechetical materials and decided that they were pretty thin. And so they spent a lot of time, as you know, redoing them so that the texts now are far more substantial than they used to be. So in the evangelizing, which calls for catechesis, evangelizing someone, you introduce them to Christ. That's the mission of the church, and every generation introduced the world to its Savior. You have to start with that relationship, which is personal. But if you know somebody, then you want to know a little

0: more about them, and that's where the doctrine comes in. And you do that, and if you want to know how to be his friend, well, that's where the moral comes in, the rules of life.
1: Can you share, Cardinal, any practical examples or models in your own archdiocese where you see effective catechesis and teaching of the faith happening that might be an inspiration to those who are listening to our podcast here today?
0: Well, I'm very encouraged when I go into the grade schools, particularly, because as I said, smaller kids are quite willing to talk about God and Christ, and they don't have the self-consciousness that you're going to have inevitably with teenagers and high school kids.
1: Mm-hmm.
0: So I find myself called to conversion listening to these little kids sometimes. They're so spontaneous about Christ and their relationship to him.
1: Wonderful.
0: Yeah, it really is. Sometimes it really does work well, and I'm very grateful for the catechists and the teachers who are themselves witnesses, as you said, to their own life in Christ.
1: What more can you share in regards to this call to discipleship and the new evangelization by way of encouragement that might help our listeners respond to the call that the bishops are putting forth to us?
0: Well, the more creativity we can bring, the personal relationship has to be nurtured in a personal encounter with Christ in the sacraments primarily, in the proclamation of the word, and with other believers. Theology on Tap, now it's been going for a number of decades, and for people who are working in the world and who are curious about Christ, that's been a great vehicle in the summers, 3 or 4 weeks of various kinds of not just catechesis, but rather taking your experience and putting it in dialogue with your faith. There are many ways in which that's done, and it's done well. It has a big impact on people. So creative experiments such as that are very helpful.
1: I want to thank you, Cardinal George, for sharing your wisdom with us today. We'd love to have you back in the future. Could I ask you to extend your blessing to ourselves here at Franciscan Media and all the listeners who have listened to our podcast today?
0: Sure. Heavenly Father, be good to your servants and give them strength of mind and body and spirit. And may Almighty God bless you, the Father, the Son, and the Holy Spirit. Amen.
1: Amen. Thank you, Cardinal George. This is Executive Producer Matt Wilgoss with His Eminence Cardinal Francis George for the Call to Discipleship.
2: 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That's stanthony.org.
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4: Next, it's time for you to guess our Catholic treasure. Do you know the title we use for great church teachers of the past who combine both holiness and learning? The answer is a doctor of the church. As you can guess, this church version of a doctor is not the same thing as our medical doctors. Rather, since the Middle Ages, we've honored those who have influenced the church by their wise writing, preaching, and teaching, and who have done so in a way that also connects with great holiness. To date, 35 men and women have been so designated. Among the listing of doctors are giants of the church's early days. Saints Ambrose, Augustine, Athanasius, and Basil the Great, to name a few. From medieval times, Saints Albert, Thomas Aquinas,

0: and Anthony of Padua are honored as doctors. Closer to our own time are Saints Francis de Sales, Alphonsus Liguori, Robert Bellarmine, and Thérèse of Lisieux. Saints John of Avila and Hildegard of Bingen are the most recently named doctors, receiving that title from Pope Benedict XVI in 2012. You can gain inspiration from their writings and their lives by accessing one or more of Franciscan Media's many formats of Saint of the Day, print, online, and phone app. Saints who continue to teach us to be better disciples make up this Catholic treasure, Doctor of the Church.
1: 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This week on Discovering Faith, producer John Feaster talks with Paulist Father Frank DiCiano. Father Frank is the president of Paulist Evangelization Ministries in Washington, D.C. He's authored several books and served as a consultant to the USCCB's Committee on Evangelization for a dozen years. He frequently gives presentations on evangelization topics at national, diocesan, and parish gatherings. He and John talked about being a catechist and teacher of the faith in light of the new evangelization.
2: Father Frank, thanks for being with us today.
3: Oh, it's a pleasure, John. Nice meeting you.
2: And
3: thank you.
2: And a lot of what we're doing during this year of faith, we're talking about discipleship. How do we follow Jesus? How do we live this life? And for people like me, lots of people, it's how do we pass the faith on in our families? And I know that you do a lot of this type of work, instructing
3: people. Well, I do a lot of thinking about it and try to bring ideas together from wider conversations to make them practical.
2: So I've got a couple kids. I'm at home. I'm Catholic. I have a faith, but I don't know how do I pass that on to the next generation? How does that work?
3: What I'm noticing and what I'm particularly concerned about is there's no like set content to Catholic life. For years, I lived by St. John's University and they in Queens, and they had a lot of kids from the various boroughs, a lot of Muslim kids.
2: Sure.
3: And the Muslim kids go five times a day and they pray to Mecca, and the Catholic kids are looking at them. And so there's kind of a lacuna, and what I notice is that how kids get raised, faith is what happens in church, but it's not happening in the household.
2: Right.
3: So how do we help Catholics in a viable way, given how crazy schedules are and how people are in a million different places, develop set forms of prayer and spirituality and develop a kind of an articulation of faith even in their own household? One of the things that we've developed, and a zillion people are developing things, is a prayer book for every day, four times a day, that individuals and families can use every day of the month. And it just kind of becomes part of a little bit of scripture to think about, a little bit of a psalm to say. It's not a breviary, but just a way to get in touch that faith isn't something that happens in the church. It has to happen in the home.
2: So I know a lot of families, I think, if they feel like they're really doing this, they say grace. And that's like
3: yes.
2: A big deal, right?
3: Yeah, that's right. I'm a priest. My sister's a nun. You would think we came from the most pious family in the world. Believe me, if we said grace twice a year, it was.
2: Really?
3: Yeah, but it was, get up and get to church. It's kind of like, How do we make faith happen in everyday life? Because this is part of the problem with confirmation is graduation.
2: Yeah, graduating from the church.
3: Yeah, because people have associated church faith entirely with a parish building and a parish program, not with everyday daily life. And I think that's what's got to happen in a big way.
2: So I'm thinking about my own kids, and if I try to say, well, we're going to have four prayer times per day. Maybe when they were really young, they would have caught that. I guess that would be...
3: You got to start when they're young. But I think what you could do is have a prayer book and say, here are things that, as a family, different times of the day, you'll be here, I'll be there, but we're praying and we're in touch with this. And then I think we go to Mass, and, if kids are teenagers, they prefer to be anywhere rather than at Mass. But how do we bring the power of the scripture reading alive, even in casual conversation? One of the frustrating things I find in Catholics is

0: We go to church. Usually some old guy in a chasuble is talking at people.
1: Yeah.
0: And they have heard the gospel, but they never get to say to anybody what the gospel said to them and how the gospel is calling them to conversion. So we got to move our vocabulary from a lot of institutional kinds of language.
1: Yes.
0: Into more relational kinds of language.
1: I guess I remember the saying, faith is caught, not taught.
0: It's caught, huh? And if it's lived, it's easier to catch it. And we could live it a lot more readily in our homes than we're doing. We could live it a lot more readily in our world than we're doing.
1: So all of us Christians are supposed to live better as Christians. Is that what you're talking
0: about? We're
1: supposed
0: to be disciples.
1: Yeah.
0: Okay. Oh, yeah, we're supposed to live better, because when we don't, it's called a contradiction and a scandal.
1: Well, so let's get back to simple ways that families can pass along the faith within the family.
2: Right.
1: And I thought I heard you say that grace was probably a pretty good idea.
0: Grace is a good idea.
1: It's a starting point. Anyway.
0: And even if there's a little scripture verse along with grace,
1: uh-huh.
0: and people get to think about that, and maybe say a little prayer themselves before the common prayer of grace is said, that might also be a way to kind of say, oh, I am connected to God.
1: Now, in my home growing up, it was kind of, you know, before the Vatican Council, it's kind of right around that time, a long time ago, ancient history for anybody younger today. We had holy water, you know, in the house, but that's kind of, maybe you're not going to see that much.
0: I'm not even seeing religious objects in
1: yeah.
0: the house. I'm not seeing crucifixes. I'm not seeing images of Mary.
1: Ought there to be?
0: I think, yeah. No, and actually, I think if there's some kind of place, a prayer, a little prayer table, where people, you know, have scriptures and maybe a rosary, maybe an image of Mary, maybe a candle or something, to give this. They do this in Puerto Rico. They have a whole wall decorated and
1: yeah.
0: little altars and stuff. And I think we need to do this today, because faith is not going to be transmitted by our culture. That's how it worked in our universe. It's got to be translated by personal involvement and personal decision.
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4: This is Judy Zarek, here to wrap up this edition of ACR Presents Disciples Called to Witness. This weekend, my pastor gave a great homily. He talked about how we need to recognize that our parish community is much larger than just the few people we may know and associate with. He pointed out that it's important for everyone to celebrate with the first communicants in the parish and the newly confirmed. And we all need to see the living examples of the silver wedding anniversary couples and hear about the funerals that took place during the week that affected our fellow parishioners. It all reminds us that we're constantly learning from one another. I see the joy on the faces of the second graders coming to communion and remember what a gift that sacrament is to me too. I watch the couple celebrating their golden anniversary at Mass and look to my husband and say a prayer of thanks for my marriage. It brings home the fact that we are all called to be teachers of the faith. We might not be called to stand up in front of a classroom and teach religious education to junior high kids, but we are still called to be a catechist. Simply by living out our baptismal call faithfully, we can be a teacher of the faith, an example of faith to someone else. And the new evangelization can use all the teachers it can get. You can find ACR archive programs and more on the web at productions.franciscanmedia.org, where you can contact us and also meet our production team, Sharon Cross, John Feaster, Ron Riegler, Chris Holmes, Father Dan Anderson, and our executive producer, Matt Wilgoss. Music for our program was composed and arranged by Bobby Fisher. I'm Judy Zarek. 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
2: Welcome to worship on this, the third Sunday in the season after Pentecost. We join our hearts in prayer. Gracious God, you have claimed us as your own people and called us to share in your work of mercy. Look with compassion upon all who are weary, burdened, and in need of hope. Strengthen us to follow in the way of your Son, to share the good news, to serve our neighbors, and to trust the promises you have spoken. By your Holy Spirit, make us faithful laborers in your harvest, that your healing and peace may be known throughout the world. This we pray through Jesus Christ, our Savior and Lord. Amen.

A reading from the Gospel according to Matthew, the 9th and 10th chapters. Glory to you, O Lord. Jesus went about all the cities and villages, teaching in their synagogues and proclaiming the good news of the kingdom and curing every disease and every sickness. And when he saw the crowds, he had compassion for them because they were harassed and helpless like sheep without a shepherd. Then he said to his disciples, "The harvest is plentiful, but the laborers are few. Therefore, ask the Lord of the harvest to send out laborers into his harvest." Then Jesus summoned his 12 disciples and gave them authority over unclean spirits to cast them out and to cure every disease and every sickness. These are the names of the 12 apostles. First, Simon, also known as Peter, and his brother Andrew, James, son of Zebedee, and his brother John, Philip and Bartholomew, Thomas, and Matthew the tax collector, James, son of Alphaeus and Thaddeus, Simon the Cananean, and Judas Iscariot, the one who betrayed him. These 12 Jesus sent out with the following instructions. Do not take a road leading to the Gentiles, and do not enter a Samaritan town, but rather go to the lost sheep of the house of Israel. As you go, proclaim the good news. The kingdom of heaven has come near. Cure the sick, raise the dead, cleanse those with a skin disease, cast out demons. You received without payment. Give without

The People God Loves, the title of our meditation on our scriptures for this Sunday. What do you notice about the people God loves, those we hear about in the stories of our scriptures? Who are they? What are their lives like? There's an opening scene in the book of Exodus that reveals the harassed and helpless faces of recently released slaves standing there at the entrance of the wilderness. They are a landless people, an oppressed group of migrants without an identity. What must it have been like for these who thought of themselves as of no account, objectified, valued only for their labor? What must it have felt like to hear God speak to them so tenderly, saying to them, "Remember how I brought you out of Egypt? As you escaped from that place of bondage, how I soared underneath your path of frightened flight, lifting you as an eagle bears its young atop its outstretched wings?" What an image of empowerment. How amazed must they have been to have heard this next pronouncement: "You who have been no people will now become my people. Your destiny is to be for me a priestly kingdom and a holy nation." So it is we learn that when we feel powerless, as did these ancient slaves, we too are the people God loves. So often the world looks down upon those who suffer deprivation, and yet it's to these Brother Paul writes, as members of the church in Rome under persecution. He writes to assure them that it is precisely in our experience of suffering that God draws especially close to us,

It's when we feel the heat of pressure that God's grace is given, increasing our capacity for endurance with the result that our character is strengthened. It's when we experience ourselves to be so completely broken that we learn we are the people God loves. I wonder, as we reflect on the reading from Matthew's Gospel, can we find ourselves in this list of the 12 apostles? Just look at those whom Jesus called. Peter, the founder of the church, who denied his Lord 3 times, and Judas, who betrayed Jesus to his death. And represented within this small group are the radical extremes of political viewpoints. On one side, there's Matthew the tax collector, a Roman government collaborator, and on the other, Simon the zealot, who advocated violent resistance. Then there's James and John, who lobbied Jesus for top cabinet positions, inciting jealousy within the ranks of all the rest. These are the flawed and broken people, just like us, whom Jesus loves and calls and sends. Our gospel passage speaks of Jesus going about cities and villages, teaching, announcing the arrival of a cultural paradigm shift, the dawning light of God's peaceable kingdom breaking into our dark and violent world. In his ministry of healing, curing, and casting out evil, Jesus revealed what the reign of God, or if you will, what the government of God looks like in our midst. Seeing the crowds, he had compassion, for he saw them as harassed and helpless, like sheep without a shepherd. So it is we learn that when we feel overwhelmed with whatever life brings, we are the people whom Jesus loves. Now, this image of shepherdless sheep is one that Jesus draws from Ezekiel chapter 34, in which the prophet confronted the religious leaders for exploiting and abusing the people. Jesus was deeply moved in his time by the oppression his people experienced, both by their occupiers and by the religious leaders who gamed the Roman system to secure wealth and power. He understood his people's fear, the struggle of the poor to survive in a world where a few thrived while most suffered. In his parables and stories, in his teaching and preaching, Jesus lifted the hearts and the hopes within his listeners as he described a holy, godly reality, a vision of a realm for human thriving that he declared was near to us all. He chose 12 of his disciples to be apostles, those sent. And he urged them to pray that God would send laborers out into the harvest, only to have his disciples discover that they were to be the answer to their own prayers. Can we too see ourselves in the same way? How many of us, given the safe space to admit our deepest fears and failings, also feel harassed and helpless? Middle and high school youth coming of age in a culture that publicly exposes much of what used to be personal and private. Young parents at their wits' end, feeling overwhelmed at the task of raising children in the kind of world so different from that in which they were raised. Those in midlife, unexpectedly finding themselves downsized and without meaningful work. Those coping with the loss of a spouse, sibling, or a friend. Those whose relationships with their parents, children, or loved ones are simply not what they'd imagined. Those who feel dismissed because

their age or gender or ethnicity. Young graduates from high school or college wondering about their uncertain vocational future. How often do we feel harassed and helpless but can scarcely admit this to ourselves, let alone to others? Yet, in the stories of our scriptures, we find safe company and assurance. Feeling harassed and helpless is not a sign of failure. It's a sign of being human. Like those of the crowds of long ago, we are the people Jesus sees. We are the people for whom he has compassion. Jesus did not come to judge, but rather he came from the heart of the Father in order to reveal God's loving compassion for us in his words and his actions. Hearing the truth about our neediness, our brokenness, our frail vulnerability, being reminded of our reality, this opens us up to hearing and being transformed by the truth about God's loving response to our condition. For we live in a culture that in so many ways exerts pressure upon us to have it all together, to be perfect, to have the well-put-together life, the best occupation, the ideal family. But the pressure of this image is quietly crushing the spirits of so many. What in the world is this like for those who've grown up having to display their lives on social media? And while the constant drive to snap selfies and publish life updates and broadcast our thoughts might be a symptom, as many suggest, of our increasingly narcissistic culture, it may also be a sign of our profound insecurity, a futile effort on our part to deny that we are indeed harassed and helpless. The truth is, when we can admit to ourselves and to God that we don't have it all together, that we're sick and tired of pretending that we do, it's then we can hear that Jesus came for the lost. And we can hear that the church has never, even since the calling of the 12 apostles, the church has never been made up of perfect people. In fact, it's incredibly helpful to admit when we feel harassed and helpless, because that's exactly why God came in Jesus in the first place. Jesus the Christ continues to come to us in word and sacrament to tell us that God loves not the persons we're trying to be or have promised to be or want to be. As Pastor David Lowes reminds us, God loves the broken people we are now. And amazingly, Jesus redeems our brokenness and then uses our experiences of suffering and loss, summoning us to go into the world filled with his very own spirit to bring healing, to bring life to deathly circumstances, urging us to replace structures of evil with all that is blessed and good. In the event of the cross and the resurrection, Christ has broken through to all humanity. The crucified Christ reveals to us that the real power that changes people, that changes our world, comes from those who have endured suffering, who have lost, who have let go, and who have been renewed by God's compassionate love. The ability to really change and heal others is found in God's redemption of our own suffering. And this is the profound mystery into which we are drawn in the cross of Christ and the empty tomb. Each week, Christ, who feeds us at his table, who invites us into Sabbath rest, who assures us of his love. He fills us with his compassion
And he sends us out from places of sanctuary.

pursuing it. Over and over, our holy scriptures offered us this holy story of pursuit, of extravagant grace, restoration, forgiveness, and tender love. We are the people God loves, sent to the harassed and helpless to share the compassionate love of Christ with those who, like us, are most in need to receive it. This is our destiny, our calling as a royal priesthood. Thanks be to God that we, the whole human family, are all the people God loves. Amen.

Gathered together by the Holy Spirit, let us pray for the church and for the needs of the world. God of freedom, you ransomed Israel from slavery to be a holy people. As we observe Juneteenth this coming week, free us also to be a people who proclaim your liberating love. God of grace, hear our prayer. God of creation, you call all the earth to make a joyful noise to you. Let us join the chorus of the natural world in proclaiming your glory. God of grace, hear our prayer. God of the nations, you sent Jesus as peace for all of humankind. Bring an end to war and conflict. Bring hope to places devastated by destruction and sustain those who advocate for peace. God of grace, hear our prayer. God of grace, you pour hope and love into our hearts in time of shame and doubt. Protect those experiencing housing insecurity. Uplift anyone struggling with hopelessness, illness, or other worries, especially those we name before you now, dear to us in our hearts. God of grace, hear our prayer. God of all, you call your children to serve in a plentiful harvest. Give us the wisdom to know how best to serve our local community and our neighbors.

of grace, hear our prayer. Trusting that you receive all our prayers, we commend now our spoken and unspoken prayers to you, O God, through Jesus our Savior. Amen. Together, as our Lord has taught us, our Father, who art in heaven, hallowed be thy name. Thy kingdom come, thy will be done on earth as it is in heaven. Give us this day our daily bread, and forgive us our trespasses, as we forgive those who trespass against us. And lead us not into temptation, but deliver us from evil. For thine is the kingdom and the power and the glory, forever and ever. Amen. As God's treasured people, called by grace and sent by Christ, may the Holy Spirit fill you with compassion for those in need, courage to work for the gospel, and joy in the harvest of God's reign. Amen. And now may you go in peace to share God's story of love and grace with the world. Thanks be to God.

This worship service is offered to you as a gift from the members of Christ Lutheran Church in Bexley. We would like to greet you in person at worship. The worship schedule is 8 a.m. and 11 a.m. traditional worship, with a contemporary service at 9:15. 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We invite you to join us in person at Christ Lutheran Church at 2314 East Main Street in Bexley, or again next Sunday morning at 8 a.m. here on WMNI. God's peace and blessings be with you this coming week and always.

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1: Good morning, and thanks so much for being with us.

0: us today on Columbus Concerns. With us on the program is Tony Collins. He's the president and CEO of the YMCA of Central Ohio. And also here with us is Patrick Russell, the executive director of the YMCA in Hilliard, which has been serving that fast-growing community for more than 20 years. So, gentlemen, thanks so much for coming by. We really appreciate it.
1: Oh, so glad to be here. Thanks for having us.
2: Yes, thank you.
0: First off, Tony, tell us a little bit about the why. You know, you think about the why. I always think about swimming and sports and things going on, but you guys are so much more than that. Tell us a little bit about your place in the community and what some of the programs are that you're responsible for these days.
1: Yeah, you know what? I'm so proud to be a part of an organization that's been in Columbus for 171 years, in the United States for 175. Here in Central Ohio, 14 communities have community center YMCAs, where families have come together, learned how to swim, right? Maybe played their first sport, get together as a family, be together in community, which is absolutely a joy to be a part of. It's how I got involved in the Y, a 12-year-old learning how to swim at my local Y. But you're right, we're larger than that. We're the largest childcare provider in Central Ohio. Believe it or not, we have over 100 locations, serve over almost 5,000 kids in all of our childcare locations. Add in our day camp programming, our summer resident camp programming. It's absolutely incredible. And then we are also blessed to be in the space where we can help communities and families in our communities who are struggling in a lot of ways that align with our social service work. So, big scope of work in all of the communities we serve here in five counties in Central Ohio.
0: That must take a lot of people. How many people do you have working for the Y?
1: Oh, we've got a phenomenal team. First off, our volunteers. We have so many community members who step to the plate, whether it's helping us through strategy and figuring out the direction of how we can best serve our community, or it's a volunteer who shows up to help coach or help teach a swimming program or a cleanup project, whatever it be. So hundreds of volunteers every year step to the plate. We're one of the largest volunteer organizations in the world in terms of the YMCA. Then, of course, our staff team here in Central Ohio. We're around 1,800 staff across all of our centers and programs where we serve. About 500 of those are full-time. Just blessed to work with an incredible group of people who wake up every day looking to help their neighbor out.
0: Patrick, tell us a little bit about the Y in Hilliard. I know from the time I've been here, Hilliard is one of the fastest growing communities, still growing right now. How do you serve the community in Hilliard?
2: Yeah, you mentioned it earlier. I mean, we start off with the gym and swim, but then it's so much more from there. We do day camp where we serve about 100 to 110 kids a week for 10 weeks, providing swim lessons to all the way to some programs, youth sports. We do family events as well. So that way we're serving hopefully everyone in the generation from infants to swim lessons up to seniors who would need a place to come hang out and enjoy retirement and bringing them together so they can all have that cross-age enjoyment of experiencing each other. One of the cool things that we're doing new is what's called Ninja Zone. It's different than what you typically have like gymnastics or just martial arts. It's that combination of those. For that kid or parents who's like, how do I get my kid into something? I'm not really ready to commit them to that yet. I think about my child who's growing and a little bit awkward, so not sure what she wants to do, to where they're going to teach them how to move in a fun way, be it where it be tumbling, jumping on obstacles, swinging left and right, and learning how to do back flips and handstands. So we're really excited to get that going. It's a new way to kind of get kids active other than the typical options out there.
0: Tony, before we go any further, why don't you tell us how people can get a hold of the Y? I'm sure you have a website that folks can get more information at.
1: Absolutely. Go to ymcofcentralohio.org. You can also follow us on all our social platforms, of course. We have look us up. We're easily found. If you Google YMCA of Central Ohio, you're going to find one of our Ys. The Hilliard Y has its own pages, even our own Facebook page at Hilliard to keep in contact with. Let families know about that Ninja Zone and the Ninja Zone programming, biddy sports, swimming lessons, all the things they want to do there in Hilliard. And I do have to tell, I want to lift up too, Patrick has 11,000 members at the Hilliard Y. 11,000. I mean, that's just unreal to think about all the families that are able to take advantage of that. The other thing I want to point out, you mentioned seniors. About 40% of those folks who come to that Y are seniors. Just enjoying connecting with each other, enjoying

0: strengthening themselves, their wellness journey, whether it's mental health or physical health. It's a joy to be there. It's just the energy in that building is so much fun.
1: Tony, could you talk a little bit about the child care aspect of the Y and after school programs? And is there an increased demand all the time for that?
0: It is. It's at an all time high. Affordable, accessible, high quality child care. It's a challenge in Central Iowa. It's a challenge across the country. And we're really proud to be there and be that space. So we start at 6 months old with our early learning centers all the way up to pre-K, preschool, and Head Start. We're very proud to be able to say that 95% of our kids who come through our early learning programs are prepared for kindergarten. 95%. The county average is less than 40%. So to be able to say that our kids are prepared for kindergarten, which we know is foundational to their academic success and their future, we're so proud to be a part of that. And then families who go to work but need to, you know, their schedule doesn't align. They need help before school. They need after school care. We're in 14 school districts in Central Ohio providing Y Club activities where kids can come in. It's a STEM-based program that also has a social-emotional learning component to it. So not only are we helping kids prepare for kindergarten, we're making sure kids are successful in third grade. That's we're so blessed to be partnered with so many folks that help us do this work, but specifically the United Way helps us do that success by third grade work. And then we work with kids all the way up through fifth grade. We even have middle school kids who come to our Y's for Y Club for before and after school care, if you can believe it. And then it doesn't stop. I started as a YMCA leader back when I was 12 years old. We have leaders clubs and we have youth in government for teenagers, places for teens to come, safe spaces with adults who care about them and are there for them. I mean, what a great place to be, that where you can have all those opportunities. So we're just proud of that. We're proud of being able to provide childcare. We call ourselves the workforce behind the workforce. People can't get to work if they don't have affordable, accessible, high quality childcare. And we provide that for them. So thankful to be able to do that here in Central Ohio.
1: Is it broken down by branch or how does that work?
0: Yeah, if you go to YMCAcentralohio.org, you can see that we have locations geographically accessible as well. So we'll have a west side location, east side location. Patrick actually has a preschool at the Hilliard Y, which is a pretty amazing program.
2: Yep. Yeah, we have a half-day preschool, and we got about 60 kids that are going through this year, which is great. They did their first prom this year, too.
0: Yeah.
2: So kids in the gym dancing around, and they'll do a graduation, get cap and gown. So that's really fun to see.
0: Yeah, so great.
1: Well, how can you do this and still keep it affordable?
0: You know, I tell you, I'm glad you asked that question. First and foremost, the community comes together. When you join the Y, you're a part of a community. Your membership helps make sure that everything is accessible. That's the first step. Mm-hmm. We have 167,000 members in Central Ohio in five counties. Those members help make sure that programs are accessible across all of our region. The second piece is we have amazing donors, contributors that come to the table to donate money, whether it's a corporate partner or an individual donor. Patrick, for example, has volunteers at the Hilliard Y that raise money every year, around $30,000. We leverage those dollars with corporate partners and other nonprofit partners. I mentioned the United Way, who contributed to our work. Last year alone, just in Hilliard, we were able to give over $120,000 worth of scholarships to make sure that no family is ever turned away, no individual is ever turned away from a program or a membership. And that's not just in Hilliard, that's across Central Ohio. We gave out $1.4 million in assistance and support last year, making sure nobody's ever turned away.
1: And our guests on the program today are Tony Collins. He's the president and CEO of the YMCA of Central Ohio. And Patrick Russell is also here, the executive director of the YMCA branch in Hilliard. And again, the website address for those maybe who are just joining us.
0: YMCAofCentralOhio.org.
1: Patrick, I'm sure that you're getting geared up for summer. Tell us about the special summer programs you have.
2: Yeah, I mean, our biggest one is certainly summer day camp. We do that for the 10 weeks. As soon as school's out, we're kicking that off. Kids get to enjoy usually a field trip a week. They have access to our outdoor pool, so they get to swim just about every day. We do outdoor activities. So it's a structured environment, but also a little bit of fun. So they with some educational things as well, too. So hopefully for that time that they're out of school, they're still keeping that learning going and having fun. And then by the end of it, you know, there's tears of joy.

0: boy, is they're missing their favorite counselor and going back to school.
1: Tony, tell us about the summer programs around Central Ohio.
2: Yeah, we have so much to offer. I mean, you heard about Ninja Zone. You heard about swimming lessons, indoor and outdoor. We have swimming pools across the region that families can come and enjoy indoor and outdoor. So excited about that. Summer day camps at 14 different locations. We have our resident camp, Camp Wilson, that has you want to learn how to ride a horse, come out and come out to Camp Wilson. You want to learn how to canoe and shoot a bow and arrow, come out to Camp Wilson. You know, great summer camp experiences, but opportunities for everybody in the family. Like Patrick said earlier at Hilliard, whether you're celebrating your first birthday or your 100th birthday, we've got a program for somebody this summer to be either inside or outside, whichever you want. And we're very excited about that. I mentioned earlier, YMCA of Central Ohio, Google us. You can find all kinds of information. Our actual web address is ymcacolumbus.org. Okay. You can tell how much I'm on that site. I need to get that locked in. It's automatic favorite on my website, columbus.org, ymcacolumbus.org.
1: Well, that's an easy one to remember anyway.
2: Yeah, simple.
1: Yeah, it makes it a lot easier. Well, we hear about so many problems with kids, especially childhood obesity, socialization problems. It seems like that's where the Y can really come in and help get kids connected with other kids, maybe away from their video games and their phones, and have some fun and then make some friends.
0: Yeah, one of the things that we're trying to get kickstarted again is Teen Leaders Club. That's an opportunity for kids to not only be with other kids their age, but learn good leadership skills, volunteer opportunities as well, and just reconnect them with other like-minded teens. We also, what's great about those youth sports activities is you're doing something fun, but it's exercise without being known as exercise. So, and just multiple different things from dance. So, like I said, Ninja Zone, it's not all youth sports. We're starting baton this summer. So something new. So hopefully finding something for everyone, just to experiment, maybe some kids that you didn't know were into it as well. So again, just create that fun atmosphere so exercise becomes the new norm for them.
2: We talk about raising the bar at the Y. We want people to feel like they belong, that we want to experience that sense of achievement, and being able to connect in terms of our values, honesty, caring, respect, and responsibility. You talked about a safe place for kids to be in terms of the Y. That's we're a values-driven organization, and we want kids and families to feel that when they come in the door. And all of our programs have that foundational component to them.
1: Central Ohio is in many ways a very diverse community. How do you ensure that people from all backgrounds are welcome at the Y?
2: Yeah, great question. You know, Patrick, his team demonstrates that when you walk in the door, you feel that for all, by all, right? We make sure that our team is welcoming and inclusive. We want to make sure people feel connection when they come. Feel like I've mentioned earlier that they belong, that sense of achievement. We focus on that with our team members, our volunteers, and it's really the culture and the community of all of our programs and all of our centers. When you walk in, you're going to see your neighbor. You're going to see get a chance to meet new people that you've never had a chance to meet. One of my favorite stories is actually from the Hilliard Y. We were having a community conversation a couple of years ago, and I mentioned about this connection standpoint. And one of the members told me the story. She grew up in Hilliards, right?
1: Oh, yeah.
2: We know that. Hilliards. She grew up on the family farm, had lived there her whole life. Here she was still living here. Her best friend is someone she met at 5:30 in the morning on the treadmill 3 days a week, who moved here from Pakistan. Mm-hmm. And now they're best friends, and they spend, you know, multiple mornings together on that treadmill, connecting, hanging out. That's incredible. That's community. And that's right here in Hilliard.
1: Well, getting down to the nuts and bolts of Hilliard, talk about your facility there, what you have, and what are your hours?
0: Yeah, I'll start with the hours. So Monday through Friday, we open at 5:30 a.m., and we're closed about 9. And the weekends, we are on Saturdays, 8 a.m. to 6 p.m., and Sundays, 10 to 6. Mm-hmm. We've got two basketball courts that we have where people can play pickleball, play basketball, practice volleyball with their kids. We even do some of our senior classes in there because those are so large, we need a bigger space. Two Group X studios for cycling, yoga, and then, of course, our wellness floor for gym equipment, new treadmills with cool touch screens that

0: folks can watch trails so they can feel like they're going somewhere and be distracted. Mm-hmm. And then as well as our indoor pool, 8 lap lanes with a fun slide. And then we're working right now to get our outdoor pool open for the summer as well. So, and then again, we've got that new side on the other that we're creating for Ninja Zone. So yeah, we're, like you said, the community's growing. And so we're trying to pack as much stuff in that building as we can to keep people active and moving.
1: Tony, talk a little bit more about the facilities you have throughout Central Ohio and how in the world you keep up with keeping them modern and just the upkeep. It has to be a big job.
2: Yeah, it is. It's unreal. We're just reading an article this morning about the challenges of taking care of facilities with everything rising costs, right? We know that with our own houses, right? Our utility bills, our, you know, whatever it be. Well, we've got 14 centers, right? And we serve in 5 counties. We're super excited that we have that breadth, you know, the 167,000 members. We were able to serve 44,000 kids last year in all of our program sites, which just that number blows me away, how incredible that is that we've been able to connect with that many kids. But yeah, those facilities are the centers of our community. We know when we have those facilities there, our communities are stronger. Hilliard is stronger because it has the Hilliard Y. So we have a 10-year vision. We want to be in 17 communities. We know this region's growing. We in total last year, we were able to connect with 220,000 people between our members, program participants, people who come out for our Healthy Kids Day. We want to connect with a full quarter of the region. In 10 years from now, we want to be able to say 500,000 people have a connection with the Y of Central Ohio in one way, form, or another. We want a Y to be 15 minutes from everyone in Central Ohio. So we know that means, we got to continue to invest in our current facilities, grow them where needed, like Hilliard, Liberty Township, Powell, Grove City, where we have growing communities, Gahanna. We want to grow those Ys to be able to serve a larger amount of folks that are there today. But we're going to have to go in new spaces as well. We're partnering in Marysville right now. We're having a conversation in Pickerington and a couple of other communities where we can potentially bring community center YMCAs to their communities and expand that impact, that access to childcare, that access to wellness, that the health and wellness that Patrick talked about, whether it's, you know, families or seniors, those types of things, come because we have that center at the base and at the center of the community. So excited about those spaces. You're right. It is a challenge to keep them up new and modern. Ninja Zone is one way to do it. We're super excited about that. We have the new Columbus State YMCA that's in the planning stages now, which is going to be one of a kind. Super excited about that. And some new projects on the horizon.
1: Talk a little bit about how the Central Ohio area connects with the national YMCA.
2: Yeah, that's a really that's a tough question because so many folks have it and it's hard to explain. So what we're called a federated organization, but let me just put it in simple terms. Our local Y is owned by our local volunteers. Okay. So the board of trustees, the volunteers who lead the YMCA of Central Ohio are your neighbors, our Central Ohio community members. They own the Y. They guide the direction that the YMCA of Central Ohio serves our community. Every one of our community YMCAs, so the Hilliard Y, has its own advisory board that is made up of Hilliard members, mm-hmm. folks who are guiding how can the Hilliard Y best serve in the Hilliard community. So these are all local leaders that are stepped to the table to help us serve our community together. We get resources and we get, we partner with our YMCA to help make sure that our swimming lessons look the same, right? And our, mm-hmm. and we have the, you know, strongest swimming lesson program in the country, right? So, how do we make sure that comes across, whether it's in Hilliard or whether it's in Grove City, it's the same, right? The highest quality. So that's where the YUFSA comes into play. 175 years in the United States this year, which is super exciting to be a part of an organization like that. 171 here in Central Ohio, led by our local leaders, which is pretty amazing.
1: Our guests on the program today are Tony Collins. He's the president and CEO of the YMCA of Central Ohio. And Patrick Russell is here, executive director of the YMCA branch in Hilliard. And YMCAColumbus.org is the website address if you have questions. And I imagine if you want the Hilliard branch, you have a link to that from the Central Ohio site.
2: Yep, absolutely.
1: So much of what you do has to do with wellness, you know.

0: obviously exercise is a good way to stay well. What are some of the other wellness programs like in Hilliard? Do you have any others?
1: So we also have what we call chronic disease programs as well. One thing we do is it's kind of a delay to the disease program for Parkinson's. They meet three times a week. It's about middle of the day with the mission and objective to help folks delay the onset of Parkinson's. So it's focusing on balance, daily movement and activities that you do to help you stay functional and just slow that progression. We're trying to get spine wellness within our branch as well. Other branches also have, speaking towards children again, is Healthy Weight in Your Child that focuses on getting youth at a healthy weight with fun activity, but also including the parents since they're the breadwinner and provider. It teaches them how to choose healthy options and ways to get them active other than just traditional exercise. So along with just pickleball, that big craze that's going all around, we've got that as well. It's one of our volunteer things, so people can join that. And this summer, what's fun is watching 16-year-olds play with 70-year-olds, and the 16-year-olds are still trying to keep up. So that's one of my favorite things that we do and get to watch as well.
0: Well, I bet neither one of you even knew the name pickleball a few years ago, and now it's giant.
2: No. Yes, it's everywhere. The number of people we have playing pickleball across Central Ohio at our Y's is unreal. It's super fun to see. And like Patrick said, it's the young people, it's the families, it's the seniors. Everybody enjoys it.
0: Could you talk, Tony, a little bit about the wellness programs across the five counties of the YMCA here?
2: Yeah, health and wellness, youth development, social responsibility are pillars with the YMCA here in Central Ohio, across the country. Health and wellness, we are a health and wellness leader. And Patrick mentioned some great programming that we do at all of our Y's. We have partnerships with the James. We have partnerships with Ohio Health. We have an exercise and medicine program. We have spine health programming across our Y's that we partner with our local healthcare community. We work with our Franklin County Health Department in helping with some of their initiatives across Central Ohio. But, you know, really just the opportunity for our members of the community to be able to come and access a professional in a welcoming, inclusive environment. I talk about it all the time. You can walk into any Y, and on the fitness floor, you're going to see somebody in jeans walking on a treadmill because they just want to be physically active, and they're going to be right next to somebody who looks like they're going to be in the Arnold next week.
0: Yeah.
2: Right. And everybody's welcome. We've got staff on the floor and across the building who help people through their journey, whether it's their first time and they're trying to learn how to do something, or somebody who's really trying to get more a specific outcome, whether it's their heart health or some of the programs that Patrick talked about. I also want to mention one of our biggest programs, most popular across all of our Y's, is our water fitness programming. We have, no matter what your age, we have programming available at all of our Y's for adults and individuals and families who want to be in the water and use that, whether it's lap swimming or whether it's a water aerobics class. And we've got them in every geographic location that a family would want to access. So lots of opportunities at health and wellness, no matter, again, first birthday, 100th birthday.
1: And another thing that we offer too to all our members is what we call a wellness roadmap.
2: Yeah.
1: So with your membership, you get free access to meet with one of the trainers to just talk about goals, maybe even kind of create a program, or discuss concerns and barriers you might have, whether it be physical or just your mental challenge of wanting to get started. So great opportunity for folks to not just kind of fumble their way through and quit. Hopefully they can meet with someone and we can keep getting them started and on the way.
0: Tony, I have to ask you, you've been with the Y since you were 12 years old, you said, and you must have seen a lot of interesting and inspiring things over the years. What are some of the things that stand out to you over those years since you've been with the Y?
2: Oh my gosh, we don't have enough time in the day for the stories I can tell you. You know, I'm a first generation college graduate with a master's degree, thanks to my mother and thanks to the YMCA, adult leaders who connected with me as a teenager that helped me learn about giving back in the community, helped me learn about service and leadership. And I think we do that with hundreds of teens every year, give them that space, that opportunity where they feel like they can be themselves and they're connected to trusted adults. I think the stories I told earlier, where you have adults who have come from different cultures and communities coming together, and now they're best friends, they're together. Our childcare space, to be able to offer for families to be able to go to work and know that their kids are getting a safe experience, but also advancing in their academic success.

0: Yes, right. We have a program that we partner with the Semer Institute and the United Way called Stable Families. We were able to keep 1,000 families in their homes last year, help them improve their economics, and most importantly, help their children improve their academic success into school. So like, I get inspirational stories every day. And it's a blessing to be able to work with hundreds of people and hundreds of volunteers that wake up every day and want to make their community better. The energy you get out of that is it just fuels you every day. It's amazing. So one story is hard for me to nail down. I will tell you this most recent story. In Grove City, a gentleman, and this goes to a program that Patrick mentioned in Hilliard, a gentleman had just been gone through a really tough medical diagnosis and was really told that it was going to be hard for him to walk. And he came to the Y and was able to meet with our trainers. And the trainers put him on a program starting with just the first day and then worked with him all the way through. And his commitment, he had just had a grandchild. And he told this story to a group full of folks. His commitment was he wanted to be able to walk with his grandchild. And I can tell you that he's able to do that now because of his work at the Y. It was just goosebumps everywhere in the room that he put that effort in. Our Y was there to help him and support him. And now he's able to walk with his grandchild. Simple, right?
1: Yeah.
0: I mean, life blessing.
1: Absolutely. You know, it's interesting because, Patrick, I just realized I've asked you a million questions about your Hilliard branch, and I never ask you where it is. What's the address?
2: Yeah, we're over at 4515 Cosgray Road. Just right there, just off downtown here, not too far, right in the middle of a bunch of residences. So we got a lot of folks who walk over to the Y, ride their bikes, and that's a great location.
1: Yeah, I've been there a few times for radio station events and health fairs and things, and it's a beautiful facility. It really is. And so Tony, just we only have a minute or so left. So you talked a little bit about some of your future plans. Where do you see things going for the Y in Central Ohio in the next few years?
0: Yeah, I talked about a 10-year vision. We want to be able to serve our community in the best way possible by providing that early learning care, child care, school age care. Like I said, we want to be that resource for families. We want to be that health and wellness connection, right? The center of the community for 17 communities in Central Ohio. Mm-hmm. I'd love for a Y to be within a 15-minute drive of everyone here in Central Ohio to have that access. We work with our corporate partners, our nonprofit partners, our individual donors to make sure we're always accessible. No matter what the situation is, nobody will be turned away. And all of that work helps us do the work that we need to do to serve those most in need in our community. I mentioned 1,000 families through our Stable Families program. Another 1,000 families were housed through our Rapid Rehousing program. We work with our partners at the Community Shelter Board to make sure families are not experiencing homelessness. Let's get them in homes as quickly as possible. That is work the YMCA is able to do to strengthen our community. So at the end of the day, if we do all this work, if we grow to 17 communities, we're going to be a stronger community where all people reach their full potential. And the Y wants to be a part of that and help make that happen.
1: The website address is ymcacolumbus.org. And our guests on the program today, Tony Collins, the president and CEO of the YMCA of Central Ohio, and Patrick Russell, the executive director of the YMCA branch in Hilliard. Again, thanks so much for coming in, and thanks for all the work you do.
0: Thank you.
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6: 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And the reason

0: He's in the inner circle. That's not analysis. That is blind loyalty. Judge Judy would bang the gavel. Judge Judy would say, sir, your objectivity is compromised. And Kittle sounds to me like the teacher's pet yelling at the class for criticizing the teacher. It's like, this is the greatest teacher of all time. Why would you question the teacher? Yeah. And you can be brilliant and still underachieve.
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0: So I have abstract art, Fisher Price. 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
9: Wendy tries a three, puts it up, off the mark, and another rebound. 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Knick fans, this is not a dream! 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Go ahead and cry! 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
8: Mike Breen, the call on ABC as the Knicks won Game 5 at San Antonio 94-90, buying 45 points from series MVP Jalen Brunson. At the World Cup Saturday night, Australia defeated Turkey 2-0, so Australia and the U.S. now tied for first place in Group D, going into their showdown on Friday. Scotland over Haiti 1-0. Earlier, Brazil's 1-1 tie with Morocco means that Scotland is in sole possession of first place in Group C. I'm Isaac Lohengrin.
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12: Oh, what is going on? Welcome in here. Happy Sunday. Hope all is well. Man, the Knicks get it done. Beat the Spurs in 5 games. What a wild series. I don't know about you guys. I'm not ready for the NBA season to be over. Not ready for it. I woke up this morning and I'm like, food tastes less good. Life is less meaningful. We don't have NBA basketball. I was ready for at least one more NBA Finals game. Hopefully two more. We got none more. We got none more last night because the Knicks are way more clutch than the Spurs are. So that's our new reality. Good morning, Jeff. Good morning, Crack. All good with you guys?
13: I know we start off every show with platitudes, right? How we're doing this morning, whatnot. But we have to start the show with what has to be the worst fourth quarter performance of any team in the NBA Finals over the span of any series. Congratulations to the Knicks. Look, the Knicks are a fun team to root for. They play hard. They're gritty. They're tough. They don't give up. Brunson's so much fun to watch. Like a legitimate fun team. They seem like all good people. Like, you listen to posting interviews. Like, congratulations to the Knicks. This series, though, is more about the Spurs' failure in the fourth quarter. I want to read you something. The Spurs had a 92% chance to win the game, up 13 points in the third quarter in game one. 83% chance in game two, up 12 points in the second quarter. 99% game four, up 20 in the fourth. And last night, 97% chance in game five, up 13 in the fourth quarter. 14. And you saw it coming last night. Like, you felt it just, you felt it coming. This team, they're young, right? They're 24, 22, 21. But the problem is the old guy stinks. Fox is the old guy, and he, Brian, absolutely murdered this team last night. The inability for Mitch Johnson, the Spurs head coach, to be like, Dylan Harper, you get every play. Yeah, Harper missed at the end. So what? He's at least trying some.

0: offense. Wemby disappeared in the fourth quarter of all five games, crack. I can't, yes, the Knicks deserve credit for winning the games and taking the games from the Spurs. But the story of this series for me is the Spurs' utter failure in the fourth quarter to do anything of magnitude, in those moments, in those big moments. And, they're going to be fine in the end, I think, but man, they were terrible these fourth quarters.
1: Brian sent a text here. Lake Shoyo, I don't know who that is, but he sent someone's tweet, actually. Spurs led by game one by 14, game two by 12, game three by 12, game four by 29, game five by 16. Wow. Jeff couldn't have said it any better. What a fourth quarter, just total letdown and breakdown. Listen, congrats to New York Knicks and all the fans of New York. Knicks were just a better all-around, more experienced, better coached team. You know, the Spurs, the youth, the fatigue even showed. You have to remember now, you didn't really have a leader on the court. I hate to say that. A real leader, especially in crunch time. I think Wemby could have became that kind of leader, and maybe eventually he will be, but he's just not there yet. You should have gotten some more leadership and better play out of Fox, but he absolutely, like you said, he was just played horrible this series and made some real crucial mistakes. Talking again about the fatigue, it really showed late in the game here. Remember, San Antonio, and they went through a grueling seven-game series with Oklahoma City. So the Knicks had 11 days of rest, I think it was, before the finals. I think the fatigue really ended up showing late in these games. It just looked like the Spurs just ran out of gas in the fourth quarter of almost every game here. So, it's just, you know, like I said, I even though I did have a couple futures bets to win the Knicks to win the, East, which was a bigger bet, even I found the 12-1, on the series. But this was back in July when I said it in the chat, and it was based on some other trade rumors, but sometimes you're allowed to get lucky sometimes too, I guess. But yeah, this team, and how about Russ Axelrod traveling all over the country to see his team?
0: Yeah.
1: Russ.
0: I would do it too, by the way. If I had the money to go, like, watch, like, if I had,
1: you give know, it a break, Jeff. Oregon, Brian and I, if we had the money,
0: I'd be in there. I don't have like spend, like 10 grand for a ticket money. I don't know, but I ain't doing that. Maybe I do, but
1: 10, my blood been more than that.
0: Like, yeah. I can't, I love that Russ did it, but like, I can't do that now. Not my, yeah. Both the kids, my private school tuition bill is due in 2 weeks.
1: In case you don't know, Jeff, you do have some expensive years coming up. I'm just telling you, I don't know if you knew that or not. So.
0: Oh, I do? What are coming up?
1: You got some expensive years with the kids.
0: Oh, and the bar mitzvahs. Yeah,
1: that's
0: gonna
1: what
0: be,
1: I mean.
0: Yeah, they're going to be, oh boy. I don't even want to, Brian, the bar mitzvah season's coming, buddy. It's going to be, son's going to be a year. Yeah, basically 14 months from now. Good for Russ. Like, I love last night how happy this made Knicks. Like, I love watching all the reaction videos. I just love it. Every championship, I watch like a New York Knicks, like podcast reaction, the fans, even the celebrities. Like, those guys have been fans forever. I know they're celebrities. I get it. You don't want to see them on your television, but they've been fans their entire lives. Spike Lee's had season tickets since 1985. Like, they've been fans their entire life. I love seeing the reaction from the Knicks radio call. I thought Mike Breen was so professional. He's like a Knicks homer. Yep. He's a Knicks play-by-play guy. Brian, I loved all of it. I think the Knicks totally deserving of this, man.
1: How about the old pros, the old Knick pros on the court? I love seeing like King and Patrick Ewing. I really love seeing all the old Knicks there. That was so cool.
0: And Charles Oakley, who's like there, but not really there. Like, Ewing works for the Knicks.
1: Yeah.
0: Ewing works for the Knicks, so he'll get a ring for this. What a man. Unbelievable.
2: Well, that's and Russ Axelrod, our guy, that took a selfie with Charles Oakley after the game. Must have saw him on the street or something, but that was great. But this came down to the Knicks were just so much better in crunch time than San Antonio. I mean, that told the story of the entire series. You can't blow a 29-point lead in an NBA Finals game. It's a Finals record. I remember watching the game where the Lakers blew a 24-point lead against the Celtics. And a friend of mine at the time, he was like, oh, the Celtics, they're still alive in this game. And I looked at him like he was crazy. I was like, do your eyes work? Right? Like, that was a 24-point lead. This is a 29-point lead that the Spurs blew. And you just look at the fourth quarter and you look at crunch time consistently throughout this series. It's Knicks thriving, Knicks getting it done. Knicks rising in the moment, and the

0: Spurs just shrinking and shrinking and shrinking. Jalen Brunson, 45 points last night, 15 points in the fourth quarter. He was sensational. The crazy thing to me, they're showing highlights of the playoff runs, you know, of both teams last night. And it's like the Spurs couldn't close games against the Knicks to save their lives. And the crazy thing is the Spurs went to Oklahoma City, yep, beat the Thunder in game 7 on the road. But against the Knicks, they were a disaster in big moments time and time again. I think the Knicks completed the best run in NBA playoff history. I don't think there's a better run in the history of the NBA playoffs. Like, if somebody came up to you when the Knicks were down 2-1 against the Hawks and said, hey, the Knicks are actually going to win it all this season, you'd be like, what are you talking about? 9 straight road wins, 13 straight playoff wins with the roster that they have. I that's the greatest run in NBA playoff history. Nothing else stacks.
1: You have it ahead of like the 0-1 Lakers or like the 17 Warriors.
0: Nothing. That's the best run in my mind. You beat the Spurs in 5, right?
1: Yeah.
0: Like, what chance would you give the Knicks to beat the Spurs in 5? What chance would you give them to beat them in 5 when they're getting crushed routinely in the first quarter and the first half? You'd give them almost no shot to win in 5. That's what they did. I think it's the greatest run in playoff history.
1: And what's funny is it's definitely not the most talented basketball team.
0: That's what makes the run even more impressive. Yeah.
1: It's definitely not. You know, last night was different too than the other collapses, I felt like, because, you know, okay, end of game 2, right? Wemby has a turnover. Okay. Like, it happens. Not great. Game 4, they were shooting. They just missed all their shots. Last night, they were scared, man. Last night was a team that wasn't ready for the moment, a coach that wasn't ready for the moment. It took them to like 2 minutes left to be like, here, Dylan Harper, you take the ball up the court. It said De'Aaron Fox, 3 for 15 last night. De'Aaron Fox was,
0: wow,
1: complete no show. Just a waste. The coaching mismatch here was so evident. Even yesterday, Mike Brown, I'm sure you saw this, Brian. You remember he went like super small one time?
0: Yeah.
1: Like, he just was doing little things like that. Like, Cornette just couldn't play when the super small lineup. He's guarding Josh Hart. Like, he was like these little tweaks here and there that he did a good job of, and he let Brunson obviously clear the way. I mean, the Knicks outside of Brunson last night were not good. Brunson was just really, he was that good. The Spurs couldn't find a way to double him. Like, I would have sent 3 guys to him, anyone but him, because no one else was shooting the ball well. Anyone but Brunson, they couldn't do it. And it was just I know people will point to like the Spurs were up, you know, they led for 72% of the series. They're the better team. I don't, there's no way you can say that. There's no way you can say they're the better, even though they were leading a lot of the series. There's no way they're the better team, because it matters what you do in the clutch. It matters, sure, how you perform at the end of these games. And they did a much better job. Even things like the Mitchell Robinson offensive rebound. Wemby didn't even try to box out. Like, what was that?
0: He tried. He failed.
1: He did. He turned his. He actually turned and faced Robinson to hold him, not actually box him out. You know, Wemby's incredible, but it's funny when you watch someone play so intently over 5 games, and I don't think you should change your opinion that much on a guy, but there's like still so much game he's got left in him, right? One, stamina, right? And this is, I think, a failure of the regular season. They just didn't prepare him for a playoff push because he didn't play a lot of minutes. And now all of a sudden he's playing 40 minutes. And, you know, going back to coach, like in game 4, they're up 29. He plays 44 minutes. Tonight doesn't, like, what, why are you, the weird rotations with Wemby again. He looked exhausted. He needs a go-to move. He needs something to go to when it's crunch time. He looked a lot like Chet at some point in that game. Just a big, tall guy doesn't know what to do with the ball in the paint at times. It's either a dunk, a 3-pointer, and then like, I kind of don't know what. He's 7'5". Just catch a ball, jump hook. Like, do something. So the Knicks just exposed the Spurs in this series at the end of these games.
2: I spoke to a director of one of the sports books, and I don't want to hear no sports books crying after this series. I know a lot of them were in situations like BetMGM, actually, where they had futures on the Spurs and they had futures on the Knicks, which made a loser on either side overall. And this is a crucial but. He said he couldn't get any money on the Knicks series after game 3. When the Spurs won game 3, all the money came on the Spurs for the series. He was so happy.

0: to even his book a little bit. He had a lot of Knicks money. He couldn't get any money on the Knicks at all. It was all Spurs money after game three. So I'm sure that helped the books a little bit in this situation. And, you know, but they're probably going to cry a little bit either way. And the more games, the better it is for a sports book, because they obviously get more action and more volume on the individual games. And this takes the sting off of the futures that were put on the Knicks here, because I know some books that actually told me they were already didn't need the Knicks to win before the series, and yet they had all Knicks money. The public was actually on the Knicks on plus money on this series alone. So it does sting a little bit, but listen, they got a ton of money to be made here. World Cup, baseball, football coming around the corner. I don't want to hear no crying.
1: Man, that's the thing. Jeff mentioned it with Mike Brown. It just seemed like everything worked, especially down the stretch where the super small lineup last night worked. You go back to game four, the gigantic comeback. Jose Alvarado's playing big minutes in the fourth quarter. They sat Bridges and they're like, hey, we need Alvarado. Let's speed up the game. You know, he hit some huge shots. He hit a huge three to cut the deficit to four in game four. It's like every button Mike Brown was pushing was working. I swear the fourth quarters, when the tidal wave just started for the Knicks, he could have done anything. He could have been like, hey, Tyler Kolek, get in there. Game five, closeout game. You know what I mean? He's like, I haven't played a minute in this series. Just go ahead. It'll work. Just get out there. You know, I swear everything seemed to work with Mike Brown. So hats off to him. I thought about earlier in these playoffs, Anthony Edwards with the Timberwolves. He said after one of their wins, little plays win big time games. And if you look at the Spurs, especially last night throughout the series in the fourth quarter, it was a lot of little plays that they just couldn't make. I'll give you two examples last night. So the Spurs had a 4-point lead. Oh. De'Aaron Fox, shockingly, has a bunny in the paint, like point blank range, misses it, leads to a Knicks fast break. Brunson draws a foul. It's a 2-point deficit. If Fox makes that shot, the Spurs lead by six. There's no fast break for the Knicks. Maybe the Spurs even get a stop. That's a little play that turns everything around.
2: Yep.
1: A little bit later, you have the Spurs. They're up by two. Vassell has the rebound.
2: This is the play.
1: There's
2: this
1: not
2: is
1: a
2: the play.
1: Knicks player in sight. There's no one around, right? Yep. And Vassell is just barely stepping out of bounds. Very next play, Brunson gets shot, shooting a three. I think he made two free throws. No, he made all three.
2: He made all three. That was the play that I knew the Spurs weren't winning. Because the Knicks were back on like they're running back to get on defense, and there's three Spurs. I saw a video this morning of this, and they took a screenshot with the ball when it first hit Vassell's hands and said, could you imagine the Knicks have the ball after this? And like, that was it. That's what I knew. Cause how you add a basic rebound, out of bounds, you're bobbling the ball. They just didn't have it in those moments. They just didn't.
1: Crazy.
2: All series long, the Knicks made the big plays when it mattered most. They made, the smart play. You know, we talk a lot about football, and we're going to certainly do that. I would imagine, you know, this show at some point, and obviously starting, you know, in July pretty heavily. And we talk a lot about in the NFL, a quality I look for. I don't know if you could wager on this quality, but the fact is that there are a lot of teams that don't beat themselves, and that's how you win a championship, right?
1: Right. Yeah.
2: It's a quality the Chiefs had for so many years, the Patriots had for so many years. Like you could see it in games. You could visibly see like, okay, we're going to do what we have to do, and the other team's going to screw up. They're going to do it. And the Knicks' quality the entire postseason of not screwing it up themselves is such a big reason they won the championship. They don't have dumb turnovers. They don't have bad coaching decisions. Look, Cat had some dumb fouls, whatever. He's going to always do that. I did lose. I took Cat to have the most rebounds in the series, and except the last two games he just didn't play.
1: Yeah.
2: And he finished like two behind Wemby, and he played, what, 20 minutes last night?
1: Somehow he had 10 rebounds.
2: Yeah. I was right there. It was a good call. He was in foul trouble. It happens. You know, they just didn't do dumb things. And yeah, they got behind early. And Brunson said in the post game, and I think it was on ESPN, was like, yeah, we just started every game at 9 o'clock. Not even.
1: Yeah, right.
2: Like,
1: that was a great explanation.
2: Like,
1: right?
2: They started slow. I get that. But it was just a consistent sort of chip away, chip away, chip away.
1: Yeah.
2: And then the big moments, hey, Brunson, here's the ball. And the Spurs did miss that. They missed it, a Brunson type player to make plays in the game. It's going to be Harper moving forward. It's absolutely going to be Harper and Wemby.

0: again of taking advantage of those little slip-ups by the Spurs. Either little slip-ups, big slip-ups, whatever. The Knicks did an amazing job taking advantage of that. So, hey, man, I don't care how talented you are. It's like those big moments, right? Pressure moments. And I thought this was going to show up for the Spurs against OKC. I thought their lack of experience would burn them against the defending champions. It ended up burning them against the Knicks. Just unbelievable. But hats off to the Knicks getting it done. That was, I'll tell you what, man, for a five-game series, there are some five-game series that are absolute duds, man. These games were fantastic. We got five really good games, pressure moments, iconic endings. Game four was off the charts. There might be a statue of OG Anunoby outside the Garden one day with the, I'm serious, with that tip in. Like, you might have that. We had some iconic games.
1: Yeah.
0: And at least we got that much. We got some real value out of a five-game series. So, good stuff. Hey, we're off and running. We got Bill Krakenberger, professional sports handicapper, Jeff Schwartz, eight-year NFL veteran. 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
18: 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All right. This is the ultimate what are we doing storyline. Our degenerate gambling QB, Brendan Sorsby. As it stands right now, he'll be allowed to play this season after serving a 2-game suspension. Of course, Daddy Betts, I don't know what you want to, you know, brand him, the nickname. It's a working title over here, but our guy placed a lot of bets while in college, lot of illegal bets, bets on his own team when he was at Indiana as a backup quarterback, actually fading his own team a couple of times, but at least 40 bets on his football team that he was a part of. This is normally like, adios muchachos, get out of here, banned for life, like the old school NWO. You know, once you bet on your own.

0: team, you get banned for life. Like, that's normally the way it goes. Somehow, they found a judge in Texas named Ken Curry to grant an injunction. And so right now, as we speak, Sorsby is eligible for the 2026 season. This is unbelievable, man. He should not be stepping foot on a college football field at all. Even if he's, like, there in attendance and steps on the field, there should be like, get this, Sorsby doesn't even belong. He's like, I'm taking pictures. Like, get out altogether. He does not belong on a college football field ever again as an active participant. But as of right now, after a 2-game suspension, he would be in uniform unless something changes.
1: I don't even know where to begin here. So let's begin with this, right? The rule very plainly states that you're not allowed to bet on the sport you play in and the team that you play on, whether you're actively playing or not, right? That's the rule. The NFL has the same rule, by the way. You're suspended 1 year, right? Now they've come down on some of the penalties because gambling has become more popular, right? It's easier to gamble on your phone. So they've lessened the penalties. And used to be you could never gamble at all. Now you can gamble anything but the NFL, anything but college football, right? They changed the rules to make it easier for people to gamble. And the argument that Sorsby's team is using is that, hey, no, we did it. We admit we did it, but he's addicted to gambling and you didn't consider the addiction part in his possible suspension. And you're supposed to consider mitigating circumstances when it comes to suspending a player. Now, people will disagree with this take. I'm okay with people disagreeing with this take. I think as a player in a locker room who hears nonstop, you cannot gamble on your sport. Trust me. They tell him this, that you can still be punished for breaking the rule, if you have an addiction, which is the way anything that says now, he didn't commit a crime, right? So this is a bad, it's not apples to apples comparison here, but like if you get a DUI and you say, well, judge, I have an alcohol addiction, you still get punished.
0: Yes.
1: You still get punished. So I'm not even done yet. Sorry. I shouldn't even toss it to you yet. I got more to say. The reason why you have to be so harsh on the punishments for players that break the gambling rules is because not leaving a little bit of gray area allows the door to open up to worse things to happen, right? And Sorsby was not fixing the game, absolutely not. But when you open that door to players being allowed to gamble on the team they play on, which is basically what you're saying is allowed now, right? Then players start doing unnatural things if they have an extra 5-10 grand in the game. I got 10 grand in the game. I'm a quarterback. Am I trying to push the ball down the field when I shouldn't? I'm a running back. I'm a wide receiver. I have the ball in my hand. Am I trying to do something I shouldn't really do with the ball? And then you're down a little bit. You lose as a big favorite. You're down, you know, do you go to a third party to get some money? And then all of a sudden you're entering a third party situation. Crack. I just think that you have to punish the player, man. You can't tell me he didn't know the rule. The rule is very black and white. And there's reasons there. The rule is in place and they're saying, I have sympathy for people with addiction problems. Absolutely. But the fact that like the judge is essentially saying, he'll get 2 games, but like that, you know, that'll be enough for him. I just don't buy this ruling, Crack. I really don't.
2: Yeah. No, this is one of the more interesting stories in college sports right now. This is the Texas Tech transfer. Anyone who just joined, the Texas Tech transfer quarterback, Brendan Sorsby, and the NCAA's ongoing battle over the athlete, eligibility and the sports betting rules. Sorsby initially ruled ineligible by the NCAA after investigators found that he had placed roughly 90,000, I think they said, worth of wagers on both professional and college, over a 4-year period. According to the reports, those wagers included like 40 bets involving Indiana football. He was a freshman with the Hoosiers back in 2022. Texas Tech appealed that ruling, but of course the NCAA denied that request. It should have ended there, but that's not how things work anymore in college athletics. A judge ruled, as we know, in favor of Sorsby, marking yet another challenge to the NCAA's authority to enforce its own rules.
1: It's dead, Crack. There's no enforcing.
2: This is part of a growing trend where courts are stepping into disputes in college athletics, NIL rights, player eligibility, NCAA governance.

0: Is that right? The right word? I mean,
1: there you go. You can pick words, correct?
0: Yeah, it's a big word for a street guy. Yeah, no college. But yeah, no, that is it just makes me, even though I bet, listen, you're talking to one of the rare people in sports betting media that can make a living and bet sports for a living. And I'll still tell you, absolutely, I don't like what happened here. I don't like what happened here. I want to bet on legit games. I don't want to bet where I know someone's betting on something or doing something.
2: But that's what's getting so twisted about this. You know, we'll pick this back up because somebody sent me a tweet that I thought was pretty interesting, actually playing devil's advocate, you know, and I'm like, all right. No, but I'll just say this simply. No one's like crushing Sorsby and saying, oh, this guy's life should be over. No one's rooting against him to get back on track and not be, you know, a compulsive gambler, right? No, nobody's doing that. What they're saying is he should be punished for doing what he did. This isn't some personal vendetta and you want to see his life over with, or it's nothing like that. It's you do the crime, you do the time, you pay the punishment for the things that you do wrong. That's all anyone that's against Sorsby playing is saying. That's it. We'll get to the tweet and also the mental health argument right around the corner. First, though, someone good for our mental health. That would be Isaac Lowenkron with the latest. What's going on, Ilo?
3: Good morning, Brian. Good morning, fellas. And good for the mental health of an entire region. The New York Knicks, because for the first time in 53 years, they're the champions of the world.
4: Wemby tries a three, puts it up, off the mark, and another rebound. It's over! It's over! Knick fans, this is not a dream. Your long, long wait has ended. Go ahead and cry. After 53 years, the Knicks are finally NBA champions once again.
3: Mike Breen the call on ABC as they won Game 5 at San Antonio 94-90 behind 45 points from series MVP Jalen Brunson. It turned out that one of the biggest obstacles the Knicks faced last night came after the game as OG Anunoby was streaming the locker room celebration on IG Live but was unable to end the stream due to the champagne on his phone. Listen.
5: My phone was getting messed up. 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
3: Fortunately, Anunoby was eventually able to end the stream. 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At the World Cup on Saturday night, Australia defeated Turkey 2-0, so Australia and the United States now tied for first place in Group D, going into their showdown on Friday. Scotland over Haiti 1-0. Earlier, Brazil's 1-1 tie with Morocco means that Scotland is in sole possession of first place in Group C.
6: There's nary an animal alive that can outrun a greased Scotsman.
3: Groundskeeper Willie weighing in. Back to you guys.
2: Very nice, Ilo. Appreciate it. It is Fox Sports Radio's Countdown, presented by BetMGM. Okay, back to our favorite degenerate gambling quarterback, Brendan Sorsby, over at Texas Tech. So during this whole hearing with the Texas judge, the whole argument from one of Sorsby's attorneys, this was the whole way it was positioned, right? The attorney argued, Brendan has a mental health condition that predisposed him to compulsively use predatory and addictive online gambling apps. And the judge fell for it. They argued mental health. And that's the problem, man. Like, I have a big issue with that where, like, listen, are we saying that Sorsby had no chance to resist the urge to bet? He's got this mental health issue. He's got anxiety. So he just, anybody with mental health issues, they're just firing bets left and right. You know, anyone with anxiety, they're building the same game parlay right now as we speak. Like everybody, he couldn't help. Like, that's just ridiculous, man. And I got this tweet yesterday. We're talking about this on Countdown. Damon checked in. Shout out to him. I just want to read it real fast. He said, I'm sorry, far be it from me to play devil's advocate in the case of Brendan Sorsby, but what if it was alcohol or drugs? What if he was on alcohol or drugs? Would we be lambasting him like we are right now? Gambling's an addiction. He sought help, recovered, and he wants to play. What's the harm in that? So there are a lot.

0: of people saying that. I just replied, if Sorsby was on drugs or alcohol, there'd be zero chance he'd be off the hook because of a quote-unquote correct mental health issue. But it worked with sports betting? That's absurd. That's where we are right now. You shouldn't be able to use mental health as this crutch. And, well, that's why. He had no chance. Like, you can't punish him. You should assist him. And listen, man, sometimes you deserve a punishment for your actions. He deserves a punishment for this. That it's as plain as simple as it gets.
1: Yeah, so I'm curious, though, like, where does the mental health... is that a claim to use for any wrongdoing?
0: I mean, right, again, like where's the line? Where does that end? Sure.
1: We're not saying, by the way, that we don't believe. I believe Sorsby. I saw some of the bets he's made. He clearly has a problem, and I'm seeing that I'm glad he's getting the support for what he needs. But the fact again goes to that. You know, we don't know if he had the gambling addiction when he made the bets 4 years ago in Indiana football. Like, we don't know. Like, did he? It just. The idea that, and look, I'm sure people will push back on this. The idea that we can't differentiate like the punishment from what he did and mental health to me, I get it, but the rule is the rule for a reason.
0: Right.
1: And it's just, it wasn't followed multiple times. And here's the thing too. What if, again, what if you're an app, right? And you're tracking Brendan Sorsby's wagers and, you know, DraftKings, you know, they know who's gambling, right? And you see that for seven straight weeks, he wagered on the money line for a team he's playing on. Then week eight, he didn't.
0: Mm.
1: Is that because he knows he's going to lose? Instant information, right. Injuries. Mm-hmm. Like, it goes beyond to me, like just the simple thing about, oh, he's gambling on his team. And it's bigger than that, right? It takes the integrity of the games into question. Crack mentioned this ever so slightly before he went to ILO. Like the idea that, you know, when we watch college football or any sport, right? We have to watch it as fans knowing that, you know, the players are there for the right reasons and competing for the right reasons. And now, again, Sorsby was not fixing games. I don't think he's fixing games. Every interception he throws, what's the internet going to say?
0: Yeah.
1: He's got his unders today.
0: Right, right.
1: He bet his interception prop like every single time. And what's made this quote unquote worse is Texas Tech must have skipped the PR classes that they tried to teach them, because crazy. Their response, I think, to this has been even worse than the
0: job. 21-minute video. Just,
1: you know, and, you know, their coach saying something along the lines of like, well, he didn't murder anyone. Well, yeah, we're not arguing he murdered someone. Like, those are not the same thing, right? Or, you know, I get their booster talking, like, he's a booster, whatever, man, he can say whatever he wants, but the president and the AD and the coach just getting up there, I just hope it's worth it, right? I don't know what that even means for Texas Tech. Is it winning a championship? Like, I don't think he's good enough to win a championship with. Their team is not as good on defense as it was last season. I don't know what is worth it for them.
0: Right.
1: The last thing on this, too, that just drives me crazy. Texas Tech fans, I get, you're defending your team, whatever. I keep hearing this thing like, we don't even know he's going to play this season. They keep saying they're looking out for his mental health, and we don't know.
0: Yeah,
1: of course he's playing this season.
0: I know it.
1: Don't be that naive. Come on. Don't be that naive. He has 2-game suspension with Abilene Christian, Oregon State. Week 3, he's going to be the starter. Week 3. Stop. Come on, Tech fans. Let's be honest. Let's be a little smarter than this. He's going to play.
2: And hold on, guys. I'm just getting done with this tweet of the second piece of banana cream pie I had last night. Now I realize why. That's why I have a mental health issue.
0: So
2: I
0: want to
2: put that up there. And I'm not making fun of mental health. It's a real issue. But I mean, come on. This is over the top.
0: It's a real thing that's misapplied to this situation. You know what I mean? And that's why when you decrease the meaningfulness of mental health, which is what they're doing. The attorneys are doing that in this case. I hate when mental health is minimized, and there's no doubt it is. It doesn't apply to this situation. It reminds me, it reminds me of the OJ situation, right? Like, police brutality was a real thing in LA at the time, you know, racial injustice, real thing in LA at that time. And the OJ defense team used that and misapplied it to his specific case, right? Like, those things are real and they're misapplied. Mental health is real. And in my opinion, it's misapplied to this Sorsby case. Completely misapplied.
1: I don't think misapplied is the right way to say it, Brian. It's that it shouldn't absolve you of consequence. right? Like, we
0: but

0: That's what I mean by it being misapplied. Like, they're using it to absolve him of everything.
1: Correct. And so that's, I think it's wrong. And we'll see where this goes. I mean, there was another case that for eligibility that came out and the judge said, no, go play because of this case.
0: We'll see where it goes, man. Maybe the Big 12 steps in. I just can't believe this guy's going to be on the field for 10 plus games. That's the way it stands right now, barring injury. I just can't imagine that's going to be the case. That's where it stands right now. We'll see. We've got Bill Krakenberger, professional sports handicapper, Jeff Schwartz, 8-year NFL veteran. I'm Brian Noe. 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

0: 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All right, let's do this.
1: Check this out. Parlay Platter.
0: All right, the platter. We each have one selection for you. We pool it together for a greater payout. Good news, we won last week. Little plus 406, little 4-1 winner right there. Crack had a baseball bet, an MLB bet. Jeff, you had a college baseball bet. I had a UFL bet. Now that is a parlay platter right there. Eclectic. Love it. All right, let's try to make it 2 for 2. Crack, we start with you with something you like.
2: Well, since we're doing a parlay that we build here every week, let's go with the home team. That's right. The home team, Las Vegas Athletics today. They are home today at 12 o'clock on Vegas time. So let's go put my portion here, the Athletics in the parlay platter. Big favorite, though, minus 185. Unusual. But, however, they're playing Colorado, and we're throwing it in a parlay.
0: Okay.
3: It was so funny. That first game in Vegas, like 5 games ago, there were like 85 runs scored. They haven't gone over since, and the overs have been like 14.
0: Yeah, we're waiting
3: like
0: for that to happen.
3: Like 14,
0: yeah.
3: Like 5 games in a row haven't gone over yet. All right, Crack, before I make my wager, I got to know if a good luck charm is in the house. Are you going to Knights game tonight?
2: No.
3: Oh,
2: no.
3: Great. Carolina, money line, put in the parlay here. I think they're just better. I mean, they've been better for most of the series. The second periods have killed Carolina. They finally won the second period in game 5. It made such a big difference. They pulled their goalie, and Bussy's been great. The backup, undrafted kid, first year in the NHL. The Knights have allowed 4 goals in all 5 games, at least 4 goals. I don't even know if it's Harkin. I probably will play tonight, but I like the Canes anyways.
0: Yeah, it's funny that Tortorella, he was asked, like, think about benching Hart? And he's like, jeez, are you kidding me right now? That's the dumbest question
3: he's
0: I've ever
3: bad.
0: Heard. It's like, it kind of makes sense, but he's giving up 4 goals every game. Like, it kind of makes a little sense right there. I'm going to go back to baseball here. Man, we got a great pitching matchup. Phillies against the Brewers. Christopher Sanchez, who has been unbelievable for Philadelphia, going up against Kyle Harrison. I'm going to take under 6.5. It's ticked down since last night. So we get a even money. That's good for a little parlay boost right there. Get a nice little bit of a better payout. So I'll take the under 6.5 in that Phillies-Brewers game. So if you parlay these 3 picks together, plus 470.

0: 6 right there is what you're looking at. So almost 5-1. Not bad. Good little payout. Yeah, I'm waiting for runs in the A's series.
1: It's crazy,
0: the
1: right?
0: The total's 14 again. Not even 14 close to
1: again
0: going over
1: tonight.
0: Yeah,
1: 14 again, and they haven't been close to getting over since the first game.
0: We're due for another one though, right? Are we gonna get one? It was 15-14 against the Brewers in that extra inning game. Crazy back and forth. We haven't been close to going over a 14-ish range right there. Yeah, crazy. All right, up next. If you call your shot, you got to back it up. We are.
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6: The league doesn't seem to be as grateful to its superstars as it should be. People are watching because of Caitlin Clark and Angel Reese and all the players who have come in the last couple of years and Paige Beckers. And I feel like, yeah, they just don't like the people that have come in the last couple of years. So, yeah, oh, this person wore out their welcome.

0: And I don't know why. I've never seen a league bite the hand that feeds it more than WNBA does. But I can't understand, how can you not enjoy the best time your league has had since it came into existence? Everybody's getting more money. The organizations are worth more money. The TV contract is worth more money. It's relevant. Everybody's talking about the W like we talk about other leagues. And no, not good enough. I don't understand.
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4: For the first time in 53 years, the New York Knicks are the champions of the world.
5: Wemby tries a three, puts it up, off the mark, Ananobi the rebound. It's over! It's over! Knick fans, this is not a dream. Your long, long wait has ended. Go ahead and cry. After 53 years, the Knicks are finally NBA champions once again.
4: Mike bringing the call on ABC as they won Game 5 at San Antonio 94-90 behind 45 points from NBA Finals MVP Jalen Brunson. At the World Cup on Saturday night, Australia over Turkey 2-0. Australia and the United States are now tied for first place in Group D, going into their showdown on Friday. Scotland earlier Saturday night beat Haiti 1-0. Scotland in sole possession of first place in Group C. I'm Isaac Lohengrin.
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8: Oh, what's going on? Happy Sunday to you. Hope all is well. All is great for the Knicks. Orange and blue skies, baby. They get it done. Take down the Spurs. Another comeback, shockingly. The Knicks sucked in the first quarter, and they were awesome in the fourth quarter. I'd rather have it that way than the other way around. I'd rather be Team Knicks than Team Spurs. If you can start fast, that's great. 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And be sure to follow BetMGM across all socials at BetMGM. All right, let's get into Wemby. Let's talk some alien over here. The first part of this is Wemby called his shot and he didn't back it up. So this is after the big collapse. The Spurs blew a 29-point lead in game 4. And so there was a reporter that was like, hey, Wemby, does your team actually believe it can come back from a 3-1 deficit and win this series? This is what Wemby said.
9: Yeah, absolutely. Yeah, everybody knows we're going to do it.
8: Okay. Yeah, it went from, everybody knows we're going to do it. They didn't even win a game, like let alone three games in this. And look, Wemby, I thought last night and I thought in the series, he wasn't bad. He did not have a bad series. He was good. You look at some of his stats from certain games, you're like, yeah, that's pretty good. Pretty good production. He just wasn't special. And you could tell the difference between Brunson and Wemby. Particularly down the stretch. Brunson, the first three games is very inefficient. He was fantastic at the end of game one. You know what I mean? Like, he was money in the big time moments, and Wemby was not. So Brunson showed how a superstar plays on the biggest stage, and Wemby's just not there yet, man. He'll get there. He's crazy talented, but he's not there yet. Yeah. He's obviously got room to grow when it comes to closing games and being the money guy. He's just not at that stage right now.
10: So I really kicking myself for a few things about betting on this series. I got so sucked into the Spurs being the Thunder in game 7 that I just didn't take into consideration how young the Spurs were for the finals. I thought they had gone over the hump because they beat the Thunder, when in fact the Thunder probably lost to Jalen Williams.

0: and Mitchell weren't there. Like, you know, and I think I got sucked into this idea that, you know, that this young team can win, because one thing about the NBA is, and SGA last year winning a little bit younger than usual skewed a little bit, but most of the time your superstar is about 27 the first time they win, right? Think about all the dynasties, the Jordan, the, you know, the LeBrons, the Kobe's, like Steph Curry, it takes your 27 to win a championship. I think SGA was 26 last year, so a little bit earlier than we've seen. And I thought that was, that the Spurs had overcome that with the win. They won two in a row against the Thunder, right? They won game six and game seven. And then you watch these games and what comes in display? Experience, right? And it's not even just like Wemby's played in big games. He's played in Olympic finals. Like, he's played in big games in Europe. He's played in big games before. But over the series, I think you saw his body just needs to get stronger. Like, he's getting, I mean, the Knicks, it's so funny. Knicks fans, guys, can we admit that the game was not rigged against you guys? Like, come on. The NBA did a really bad job of rigging the game against you guys, and you won four or five games, okay? But, like, Wemby, I said this yesterday, like, Wemby's getting freaking haymakered the entire game, right? Just elbows in the back, elbows in the hip, and it wore him down over five games. It just absolutely wore him down over five games. And he's going to have to learn to mature into his body. He needs some sort of go-to move. He needs some go-to move in the mid-range. I think it's a pull-up jumper is my thing. I think he's going to learn to do as like his who's going to ever block that? Nobody ever is going to block that. So there's just room for growth with him, and he's a great player now. He'll be even better next season. And the year after that. And so I think that his base is really great, Brian. And crack, but like, there's still room for growth, and I missed out on that. I should have just stuck with what has worked for so many years, which is the older veteran team tends to win these matchups.
1: Yeah. As far as Wemby, I thought he played good basketball this series too, like you guys did, but his inexperience just showed a lot. You can tell he really wants to be a leader and the vocal leader of the team, but he just isn't there yet. But losing this finals this early in his career, I think it'll really be a lot of help and teach him maybe some lessons for later in his career. I remember LeBron lost his finals in his third or fourth season. So, Jordan lost to the Pistons actually over and over in the playoffs early in his career. Yeah. These guys used that as ammo the rest of their career. So, and they won multiple championships. I think there's plenty of time. He really looked tired. At the end of the game there, he really looked tight. Like one of you guys, I think, said that he played the minutes he played, like, was so much more than normal. It's just, there's room. They'll be back. They'll be back for sure.
2: Yeah. It's, this we might sound blasphemous.
0: I agree. He'll be back, but there's a lot of teams that haven't been back, but they're so young. That's the thing. They're back. So young.
2: He's too good to not be back.
0: I agree. Totally agree.
2: But it does, it might sound blasphemous, but it reminds me of Jordan going up against the Pistons back in the day. Now, listen, the Pistons were beating him down. Like, that's not what the NBA is anymore. So I'm not saying Wemby took a Jordan-like beating, but the end result is the same, where Jordan had to get stronger. Jordan had to build up his body. I think with Wemby, yeah, that's true. He's got to build up his body, get a little stronger, but he's got to play stronger. And the one thing that, like, Crack just alluded to it, he can at least be in better shape where he doesn't look like he was in a sauna for 3 days straight in the fourth quarter. You know, like there was a play last night where Cat fouled Wemby and he's like fading backwards and it's like, just toss the ball up. Maybe it goes in. He didn't even take a shot. You know, he just seemed physically exhausted, where he's like, oh my gosh, I don't even have the gas in the tank to throw the ball toward the hoop right now. He's got to get in better shape than he is right now. And it's not, again, I feel like the Sorsby case was, it's not to say he's not in any shape, but he's just not in peak NBA finals type shape at the end of a playoff run. That's just not where he is. He's got to get better in that department.
0: And part of that is they have to do a better job, I think, in the regular season, getting him ready for that. I mean, he just didn't play. He played 29 minutes a game in the regular season. I could look at what he played in the postseason. It wasn't 29 minutes. You know, you have to stretch him out a little bit in the regular. I know you want to prevent injuries and whatnot. I get that's a big part of it. But if you're now a team that thinks you're in a playoff push like this, right, like you have to – You have to be able to get him. You know, he played in the postseason 34.

0: 4 minutes. You know, so that's what, five minute difference in just the postseason. And there were some games where he played, you know, but in the finals, 38, 44, 39, 40, 38 after 42 in game seven. You know, and so he just physically wasn't ready, I think, for the grind of what this is. And to your point, there's nothing wrong with that. There's nothing wrong with that. That's what this league is. It's shown year over year. That's where you're at. And so you'll get back in the quote unquote lab. But think about how much better they're going to be with Harper, hopefully running the show next year, and Castle developing a little more offense, right? And, and these young, and Vassell and Champagne, like just another year, like they're going to be so much better. They need an Cornette was a fun regular season story. They need someone else. They need someone else in the postseason than Cornette. Like, you know, Carter Bryant looked like why did he play more? The coaching was just
1: more,
0: was just horrendous.
1: You know what's funny is it's like Mitch Johnson had he really didn't have any patience or confidence in Carter Bryant. I agree with you, Jeff. He should have played more. He's playing great defense. He's a 6'8" athletic guy. You know what I mean? But there was a play last night. He dribbles into the teeth of the defense and turns the ball over, and you could just feel Mitch Johnson like, get him out. Like, he played 6 minutes. He barely played last night. Legg said something like, hey man, Carter Bryant's got to keep it simple. Just move the basketball. You're not dribbling to the teeth of the defense guy against 2-3 Knicks in the lane. Like, that's not your game, man. And so, yeah, but I thought defensively, he is a really good defender. I thought he should have gotten more minutes. It didn't work out. How about, if you get back to Wemby, how about Wemby getting away with another flagrant foul? Huh? Like the closeout on Brunson, that's a flagrant foul all day.
2: Yep.
1: I mean, you could say, oh, hey, well, Brunson landed forward a little bit. No. That's a flagrant foul. That should have been a flagrant one, which is really interesting. If there was a game six and if that was called a flagrant one, there's no Wemby. He's suspended for game six. And the refs absolutely looked the other way. They're like, "What? We didn't see any reckless closeout right there." It's like, you need Wemby on the court if there is a game six. And the NBA bent over backwards to make sure he was on the court. It was pretty embarrassing what they did.
2: Yep.
0: So I think they would have rescinded the flagrant upon review if they would have reviewed it after the fact. Because Brunson did, like, you look, two things are true, right? Wemby, that's a flagrant foul. Okay. That's true. But also, you don't want to suspend a guy in game six. Like, we did this with Draymond Green, completely changed the series 10 years ago. Now, Draymond Green was forcefully, like, pinning people in the nether regions. Like, it's a little different, I think. But obviously, the scare of rolling your ankle there is super important, right? Like, that's why that rule is in place. Like, both things are true. Like, I don't want Wemby out for game six.
1: Right.
0: You can make the argument that Brunson kicked his leg out. But you also can watch Wemby, like, put his foot out, too. Like, both are true. Wemby put his foot out. Brunson put his foot out. And it should have been a flagrant. And I don't know if the refs turned. I don't think the refs saw it and were like, I don't want to do that.
1: I think they completely looked and the so, other way.
0: It's, you know, so funny. It's people were tweeting me about,
1: it's not like there was a sniper and Brunson just went down. He landed on Wemby's foot. It's clear as day. You know?
0: There were people last night in my mentions that were like, Scott Foster. I go, what about Scott Foster? Knicks have covered 10 straight with Scott Foster as the official. And then as soon as they tweet that he called back-to-back fouls on Wemby, he called a foul on a Brunson three-pointer that probably wasn't a foul. Like, I'm like, what do you mean? There's no rigging for anything.
1: Right.
0: And so I actually, you know what's funny? I didn't realize that, the landing, what's the term for that? The landing spot
1: landing
0: foul.
1: Zone. Yeah.
0: Like, was a flagrant foul until a couple days ago. Cause they don't ever call for Caitlin Clark. Like, never, she in a million years, she jumps. People land under her feet all the time. They're like, that should be a flagrant. I didn't know that's a thing until that. Now I realize it's a flagrant foul.
1: Yeah.
0: And it should be because it's a dangerous play. Like, it's a dangerous play. And Wemby probably would have been out for game six, maybe. But, like, Brian, do you agree that it's in the best interest of the league to not have him out game six, obviously? Like, So I don't know what they would have done.
1: I wouldn't have sympathy for him. You know what
0: I mean? No, I wouldn't either.
1: When he got away with pushing Brunson's head, and they reviewed that. They could have given Wemby a flagrant after that game. When he takes Brunson's head, grabs it, and just throws it toward the floor, and there's no flagrant upgrade. It's like, what are we doing right here? It's so embarrassing what the refs were doing. But I will say this. I don't agree with the accumulation of flagrant points throughout the entire postseason. Wemby had a cheap shot on Naz Reid. It was a flagrant two. He got suspended for that game. He got ejected that game, suspended well, I'm sorry, he was ejected like

0: early in the second quarter for that game. He wasn't suspended going forward because that was his first major transgression, right? And he was basically missing an entire game, pretty close, the better part of an entire game. So he isn't going to get suspended after that. I just don't like that those 2 points from that elbow against Naz Reid in the Timberwolves series, what does that have to do with the NBA Finals against the Knicks? I just don't agree with the points being accumulated throughout the entire postseason. I don't think that should happen going forward.
1: Yeah, as far as Wemby goes, guys, yes, the refs missed the flagrant foul last night, of course, but I hate that you can't review those type of plays if it isn't immediately stopped.
2: Yeah,
1: they really need to change that no whistle, no review rule, I think. But a lot of people don't want more of these type of things and slowing games down or whatever it may be. So I guess there's both sides, there's naysayers. But I just thought that you guys make good points, though. There's no way that they're going to have this guy out for game six. No way.
2: Don't have to worry about it, Crack. There ain't no game six.
1: Don't have
2: to worry, have to worry about it at all.
1: Yeah, party's over.
2: The Knicks fans, like, I enough of the refs. Can we stop now, please?
0: Oh my gosh,
2: can we
0: just? The worst was the big comeback in game four, right? So Mike Brown, he argued about the officiating in game three, right? You had the Spurs. They enjoyed a 24-8 free throw disparity. And Mike Brown's like, I just never thought I would see that in an NBA Finals game. The next game, like where the Spurs had that huge 29-point lead. The first half, the Knicks shot 23 free throws. The Spurs shot 6. Correct. It was 23-6 at halftime. Jeez. The Knicks were down by 27. And these Knicks fans are crying like crazy. There are all these tweets like, oh, it's clear. There was the goaltending that wasn't called on Luke Kornet. And it's like, they're orchestrating. It's pretty obvious who the NBA wants to win the finals. It's like, stop tweeting, just stop putting things out. It was so embarrassing, man. It was so bad. Like Jeff said, they're not rigging it against New York City. They're not rigging it against the biggest media market in North America. That's just not happening. Silly.
1: Everyone looks for reasons why they lose their bet too. There's a lot of gambling related people on Twitter, so they look for reasons why they lost. It can't be because of they bet. It's not them. It's got to be the refs. And, you know, I know I'm a broken record. I've said it over and over again. Everyone only looks at the games through their own lens and never, both sides of the ball. So we always want to blame something else. We don't want to take the blame for us just being, you know, losing sports bettors. So, NBA sides, I talk about it all the time. NBA sides, the hardest thing to beat next to NFL sides during the regular season. But anyway, of course, we know what preseason football, they have no chance against me. But regular season is such a unique market that's just looked at from the time the lines come up Sunday after the games for the following week until right up until game time, where the lines only get more efficient as the week goes on. Very, very tough to beat. That's why I stick to props and preseason football. It's less than 8 weeks away.
0: Man, we're getting there. By the way, do you guys agree with it? Would you like to see that going forward where flagrant points, you don't accumulate them throughout the entire postseason? Because take it to the extreme, right? Like, let's say, you know, you get those 4 flagrant points, you're suspended for a game. And let's just say that's the way it is for each individual series. You could walk right up to that line, get 3 flagrant points, maybe a couple of cheap shots. You know, maybe you get away with a, you know, like a loose elbow. It's only a flagrant 1. Maybe it's a total cheap shot. It's a flagrant 2. You're still not suspended, and it resets at 0 for the next series. Would you want to see? I would want to see that, because I thought the Wemby thing was a great example where, if it resets at 0, that Brunson play, right, where he shoves his head toward the floor, they have no choice but to upgrade that to a flagrant 1. They can do the right thing, right? And they just didn't have any margin for error, and they did the wrong thing. I would like to see it reset. I just don't see what the Naz Reid elbow has to do against the Knicks. It shouldn't apply at all.
2: I think that's right. That makes sense that way, to do it that way.
0: Yeah, I would just reset them. Absolutely reset. All right, we've got Bill Krakenberger, professional sports handicapper, Jeff Schwartz, 8-year NFL veteran. 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

0: 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I don't know if it was a successful night for BetMGM and, you know, we've got our guy Christian Cipollini partying it up right now. We don't know, but it's we'll hopefully catch up with him here momentarily. But while we do have a couple of minutes, how about Yamamoto, the Dodgers pitcher right there, flirted with a perfect game and took a perfect game, had two outs in the eighth inning, and Mookie Betts booted a routine ground ball at shortstop. So the perfect game is gone. And then to lead off the ninth inning, Yamamoto gave up a solo home run. So the no-hitter went bye-bye as well. But I'm so curious if Mookie doesn't boot that ball, if there is a perfect game, because it's a completely different scenario at that point. We'll never know. But Yamamoto, trying to record the 25th perfect game in Major League Baseball history. How about that? That's how elite the list is. You know, such a small fraternity right there. And he had a legitimate shot to do it. And doesn't even get the no-hitter. Pretty crazy what happened yesterday for Yamamoto against the White Sox.
1: I think if you were to ask anyone what the number of perfect games, people would be like, 200. Nope, 25. That's it. In MLB history, that's how hard it is to do. Because if plays like that, right? Ground ball, you know, it was routine, but it kind of took a funny hop maybe at the end, and Betts didn't field it cleanly, and that's the end of it. Like, it's over, right? Right there. And so, you know, the Dodgers just seem in sort of a cruise control mode for the most part right now, as they should, because that's what, you know, that's what their job is, to get to the postseason. What I find most fascinating about baseball right now, Brian, is the NL Cy Young race between Mizorowski, Skeens, and Otani. I mean,
0: did you his last outing? Insanity, man.
1: 95
0: strikeouts.
1: Pitches.
0: Crazy.
1: 95 pitches, complete game, 15 strikeouts. I mean, an incredible performance. Little things like that are going to be fun to track as we get in the dog days of baseball in the summer, when maybe we're kind of tuned out a little bit, but still being able to, you know, to check in every couple of days on those pitchers and see where they're at.
0: Yep. You got Sanchez going today. He's been lights out.
1: He's been great too. Yeah.
0: Right in the mix too. Yeah. You betting that market crack? You in on the NL Cy Young award race?
2: No, not this year. I have been, done very well on that, actually, that market in the past. But as far as Yamamoto, I'm actually glad that he played.

0: with a no-hitter on his own, and Mookie wasn't to blame anymore for his error in the eighth. You know, and Yamamoto, I mean, God, we saw this during the Dodger playoff run last year. He actually got into the ninth inning last year with a no-hitter also before losing the no-hitter an entire game, actually, to the Orioles. So these Dodgers are just so stacked. There's a reason they're a huge favorite to win it all, currently plus 190 at BetMGM. It's an unbettable number, though. I can't bet the plus 190, but look at the OKC Thunder and what just happened in the NBA. They were big favorites all season. A couple of major injuries and bang, they're out of it. So it's a long baseball season. A lot can change by October.
1: You know, what's crazy is Ohtani. Ohtani's given up a couple of runs here and there. His ERA is ballooned to 1.06. You know what I mean? Like, that's his ERA this season. And it's just like, Ohtani's giving up a few runs. He might be out of the hole. He might be out of the mix over here. Like, that's how tight it is. Like, some of these guys have just been unbelievable. The Miz, Sanchez, been lights out. It is. It's an awesome NL Cy Young Award race. And you're right, Jeff. You gotta be a baseball hardo to be paying attention day in, day out. Like, really paying attention. Not just watching a couple of highlights here or there. But if you're not on that level, just paying attention to the NL Cy Young Award race, it's going to be a lot of fun. It's fun already. It's not going to go anywhere. It's crazy when you look at a guy like Paul Skeens, who's fantastic, but he's given up some runs recently, and you're like, wow, what's going on with Skeens? He's not in the NL Cy Young Award race. He's not one of the main guys. I don't think he's going to be there when it's all said and done. But that just shows you how tough the competition is this season. Not like he's falling off and he sucks right now. He's still elite. He's just not elite on that NL Cy Young Award list.
2: So his ERA this year over under was 2.85. That was what it was set at. And, you know, that's a high number for what his career has been. And he's right 2.84 right now.
1: Wow.
2: And that includes the first game of this year when O'Neal Cruz couldn't field the fly ball. And to give like five runs on routine fly balls. So, you know, the numbers should be much lower, but you know, 6-5 because the Pirates, you know, they're better than they've been in years past. And you know, being able to continue to support him has been a problem. There was a game the other day when I think Skeens pitched seven innings, gave up a run, and then as soon as he was pulled, they allowed like 10 immediately. That's just what the Pirates have been with him, as their pitcher. But, there's a lot of baseball. And think about this. The Dodgers were down to their last out in the World Series. Like, it's baseball. It's same as like hockey, right? You just sort of like get hot at the right time. You have the right pitching staff, the right reliever, and who's thrown out of his mind. I watched it with my Giants with Madison Bumgarner in 2014. He threw 50 innings, I think, in the playoffs, allowed four runs. You just get on these hot streaks. So we'll see, obviously, down the stretch here, but the White Sox are super fascinating. They're finally coming to fruition. And for me personally, my 65-1 ticket, I think, for the Giants to have the worst record in baseball, still alive, baby. They had a couple wins, last week.
1: And that's your team, by the way, for anybody who's joining us.
2: There are two games back of the Rockies for worst record in baseball, with still like 15 games against the Rockies left. So plenty of time for the Rockies.
0: What odds did you get on that?
2: 60-1.
1: 60-1, worst round.
0: Come on, that sounds like that's unbelievable.
2: Yeah, but the CLV means not, I'm going to lose. It's okay. I have another CLV one. So, I think we missed Christian today. I got to ask. So, BetMGM, I'm not saying the cash out option is something you do often, but I have this Jordan Staal ticket for tonight, for the Canes. All right, 55-1 to win Conn Smythe. Okay,
0: wow.
2: He's the favorite right now. All right, And I think I'd be glad just taking like 10 time profit and just being.
0: They didn't offer a cash out.
2: They're not. They haven't offered one yet. Come on.
0: That's how confident they are. Are you winning this?
2: Me winning it?
0: Yeah, sure. They don't want to give you. Yeah,
2: but Staal. But think about it. Staal is like 24th in points for the playoffs. Like, he just had a good series right now. And if he scores again tonight and they win, he probably wins. But if he doesn't score,
0: They want you to win it, Jeff. They know that you're doing this. They want you to win it. They want you to have some action money.
2: They know Staal is not going to win, and they will not give me any profit whatsoever in a cash out for this. But like, he's the favorite. I got the wager in the middle of game four. He had just scored for the fourth time in the series.
0: Right.
2: And I think it was the fourth time in the series. I took it. My buddy of Chris Fleek, our friend, sent it over. He got 80-1 for Staal. And I got 55-1. And then he scored a

0: fifth goal, and then a sixth. I think he's got six goals so far in the series. But he's a favorite right now. But I come on, man. Come on, Christian. Hook your butt with a little. I'll take some profit, Kraft. Come on. He's not going to win the. He's not going to win the Conn Smythe.
1: You know, I just thought of this, Jeff, where follow me on this one. So the singer of Pantera is a guy named Phil Anselmo, right? Okay. And he's got a tattoo on the side of his head, and it just says CFH, which is Cowboys from Hell. It was a Pantera album back in the day. It's like their whole thing. But I think on the right side of your head, maybe a head tattoo CLV. What do you think? And anytime you know, you shave your head, you take it down, you see it, you can grow the hair out. Nobody even knows you got a skull tattoo right there. I think that'd be a great look for you. I think it would up your street cred. I think that's what we have to make happen over here. That'd be a great bet. If you happen to lose a bet, you got to get CLV tattooed in your head. I think we got to make that happen based on principle, Crack.
0: I mean, if I don't stall, I just looked up. He's actually minus 185 right now to win Conn Smythe. Like, it's a small wager I made, a tiny throw, like, to be part of the group. Like, I was like, oh, I'll bet with you guys. Why not? Good wager. Like, just, yeah. You know, one of those things, right? Like, to be part of the group, you know? To have something to root for as a group. And it's just not, I just have no faith it's going to win tonight. I mean, I would imagine, I think about if Carolina wins tonight, though, who is the Conn Smythe?
1: Is it Staal, man? Like, when you're scoring goals in every single game, if he scores again tonight in a closeout on the road, imagine if he has a big goal. Like, that's going to be hard to keep it away from that guy.
0: What if he doesn't score tonight?
1: That's the thing.
0: And this young rookie goaltender allows another goal. He's 300-1 right now to win Conn Smythe. I mean, probably unlikely to win
1: Conn Smythe. You got to have Bussy, like, stand on his head.
0: Yeah.
1: Right?
0: Like a 2-1 game, 3-1 game, 2-0 game. But yeah, hockey's been good, man. It's been a very, very fun postseason, and I think it ends tonight, but we'll see.
1: Yeah, we will see. Hey, it doesn't end for us right now in terms of Isaac Lowenkron being on this show. ILO has another award-winning update. He's got the latest. What's going on, buddy?
2: We actually begin with a Pantera update. Now,
1: oh, nice. Okay, let's hear it.
2: Follow me along on this. So,
1: I'm all ears. You know me here.
2: Pantera, it has a sports connection. So Pantera was formed in Arlington, Texas.
1: Yes.
2: Arlington, Texas is the home of the Dallas Cowboys. Mm-hmm. So Cowboys from Hell might refer to the plight of their fans with their title drought now at 32 years.
3: I've been thinking about it a lot in the shower.
2: Well, speaking of title droughts, an even longer one is over, because for the first time in 53 years, the New York Knicks are NBA champions.
4: Wemby tries a three, puts it up, off the mark, Ananobi to rebound. It's over! It's over! Knick fans, this is not a dream! Your long, long wait has ended. Go ahead and cry. After 53 years, the Knicks are finally NBA champions once again.
2: Mike Green, the call on ABC as they won Game 5 at San Antonio 94-90 behind 45 points from NBA Finals MVP Jalen Brunson. The Knicks overcame double-digit deficits in all four of their wins, including last night. They were down by 15 with 2:05 left in the third quarter. Here's how it sounded after the game on the streets of New York City as at Trendon Holiday captured fans singing Empire State of Mind a cappella.

0: 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At the World Cup Saturday night, Australia defeated Turkey 2-0, so Australia and the United States are now tied for first place in Group D. Going into their showdown this upcoming Friday, Scotland over Haiti 1-0. With Brazil's 1-1 tie against Morocco earlier, that means that Scotland is in sole possession of first place in Group C. Guys, all yours.
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0: I do have to give a brief shout out. So Lorena, she is a technical producer for the Ben Maller Show, also Two Pros. Jeff, you and I work with her from time to time, right? It cracks me up. The Empire State of Mind song. She thought it was wet dreams instead of where dreams are made of. So I always think of Lorraine. I'm like, Alicia Keys not singing about wet dreams, Lorraine. Like, what are we doing here?
1: That is quite a different song.
0: Yes, right.
1: That's quite a different song.
0: So it's pretty funny, man. I always think about that.
1: I mean, there were some Knicks fans that they might have gone that direction last night. So after Knicks finally won the championship,
0: it is a wet dream come true for Knicks.
1: I've seen the videos of them and Ilo played the soundtrack of someone took a video on top of an apartment in Manhattan. You know, there's somehow school buses ended up in the middle of Times Square. I think they were
0: terrible.
1: leaving because, you know, the World Cup is happening at MetLife at the same time. So there's a bunch of fans in town for that as well. The plane just landed back in New York City. So they're going to, I saw a video of Spike Lee, someone put he looks like the Pope. He's out of the sunroof. Like, people are waving at him as he drives through Brooklyn. I mean, it's the scenes right now in New York are crazy. 53 years of being a fan. You know, some of these people have never seen a championship in their lifetime. I remember when my Giants, baseball team won finally after 56 years. It's like all the emotions come out, of you rooting for a team like that. I tell you what, when Oregon wins a championship, please, at some point, I'm going to cry like a baby. It's gonna be like the best, but hopefully we get it done this year. We'll see. I get it. It's such a cool moment for these fans, their families, right? Families, generations of Knicks fans, right? From grandparent to dad or mom to sibling to, you know, to their kids, to their kids' kids. And, what a great experience for all those Knicks fans last night.
0: It was. Yeah, go ahead, Greg.
2: And the way they celebrated a little bit, you know, it's going to be crazy almost anywhere, but even New York, there was a school bus driver begging not to ruin the bus on them. Some of the fans get carried away, but
0: I know,
2: like you said, all these years, it's generational tickets that were passed down and 53 years. That's older than most of the fans. So, it was a really cool experience for a lot of fans, but, you know, they kind of go overboard. You know, just don't let anyone fool you, even though I'm from back there. My loyalty lies with the dollar bill. I personally care about the Knicks or any other sports team just as much as they care about me. So my allegiance is my bankroll. But however, I am happy for the fans of New York, like I'm happy for the fans of any team where they are celebrating a championship win.
0: Hey, man, it's a long, long wait. 53 years. There are a lot of people that are alive long enough to experience that entire drought, right?
2: That's right.
0: So you feel good for them. It's just those good feelings go away when you see some of the idiots doing some of the ridiculous things, man. It's hard to, you can't, you know, sign off on any of that stuff. But with what Jeff was saying right there, he's going to cry like a baby if the Ducks win a college football championship one of these years. I'll tell you what, man, what I can relate to is the St. Louis Cardinals, right? That's something I share with my dad all these years. I wasn't alive to remember them winning in 82. You know, I was a little guy at that time. Yeah. I don't remember that at all. So when they won in 06, sorry, Chris Perfett, sorry, close your ears, beating the Tigers right there, our technical producer, Big Tigers. Hey, he's like, gotta go, we gotta break. Yeah, but I couldn't help but shed a tear, right? It's tied to your family. It's tied to your loved ones. Like, sometimes it's a real thing, you know? And it's for those Knicks fans, man, that's real earned emotion, if you will. So, yeah, good for them. Just don't be an idiot. You know, there are a couple of idiots ruining it, but you'll have that. We've got Bill Krakenberger, professional sports handicapper, Jeff Schwartz, 8-year NFL veteran. I'm Brian Ngo. 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All right, coming up next, Prop It Up. 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
13: 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And

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1: Player plays.
4: All right, prop bets galore. Crack, we start with you. What's something you like?
6: All right, let's go to WNBA. Been running a little hot there lately. So let's go to Jordan Canada, the Atlanta Dream. Points, assist over 17.5, minus $1.20. Good situation here, coming off a bad game up against a Toronto team that allows a lot of points in the paint and gives up second most assists in the league. So Jordan Canada over 17.5 points and assists.
7: I'm sticking with the same game. One thing about the Dream this year is they do essentially two things well, or two things predictable. They start slow and finish fast. That's basically what they've done all season. I went and did the research on this. They're 2-9-1 in the first quarter, covering the spread. And some of these aren't even close. So I bet on this for weeks now. I like the tempo today, plus 1.5 for the first quarter. Remember, they just lost a heartbreaker too. The Citron made that, that Derek Fisher-esque shot to beat them the other night. So, I'll take the tempo here, plus 1.5 for the first half today against the Dream. That game is at, 3 p.m. Eastern.
4: You like first half or first quarter?
7: Excuse me, Jeff. First quarter. I'm sorry. First quarter plus 1.5.
4: Okay. Gotcha. All right. Nice. Maybe put down some money on the Dream. Sounds like Knicks tendencies right there.
7: I have been doing that. I've been taking them live. And they're really good against the bad teams. Like, they've struggled against Liberty, Fever, Lynx. But I guess the tempo, who's okay, they win a lot of these games in the fourth quarter.
4: Yeah. Yeah. Yeah. It just sounds just like the Knicks. Slow starters. Finish strong. So, yeah. Interesting stuff. I'm going to go back to baseball over here. Give me Christopher Sanchez, the Philly stud pitcher. Give me over 19.5 outs. He's gone over this mark in 8 straight outings, right? So we're looking for, you got to get, into the 6th inning. That's 18 outs. You need, you need at least 2 outs in the 6th inning, right? He's got to go 6 2/3, if you will. So almost 7 full innings. This dude has been an absolute monster. You just look at his last outings from most recent going on back. 7 innings pitched, 7 innings, 7, 8, 9, 7, 8, 6 2/3. He's done that 8 straight outings. So I like him today against the Brewers. I'm going to ride the Christopher Sanchez Express. This dude has been an absolute phenom this season, so I think he gets close to 7 innings, if not at least to 7 innings. So I like the over 19.5 outs. Big move in the market, by the way. It was plus money a few just before we started this segment. It's already minus 130, so there are some bettors thinking just like me, backing Sanchez today against the Brew Crew.
6: All right. Good deal, guys. Prop it up.
7: Let's do it.
4: Absolutely.
7: Pretty soon, just months away from week 0 college football props crack.
6: Yeah. God, yeah. It was hard to actually find, like, there's no NBA. Can't give out an NBA prop today. Had to go a little deep.
4: Yeah, that's good. All right, coming up next, there was a negative headline about this star player. It is ancient history now.
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5: Kind of set the tone for my day.
6: This is the show that has two pros and a cup of Joe.
4: Who is Joe?
6: LeVar Arrington, Brady Quinn, and Jonas Knox.
7: Texas Tech has done such a phenomenal job of defending him and have ignored so many obvious issues with what's at play here. I'm in. Texas Tech rolls out some 22-minute video defending and stating their case as to why they have Brendan Sorsby's back in this whole situation. Texas Tech president Lawrence Chovanec had the money quote. Quote, I think we have to recognize the rules in place now were made long before there were millions of young people walking around with a legal gambling apparatus in their pocket. I tell you right now, complete 180. I think he should play. Not only should he play, I would like every highlight shown to Brendan Sorsby to be bookend with DraftKings ads. Like, if we're doing this, let's go all the way. I'm sold.
8: If Brendan Sorsby's addiction was not to show up to workouts, not to practice when his addiction kicks in of not wanting to practice, not going to class. I'm addicted to sleep, so I don't really like going to class. So I'm not going to be in the classroom. You're not going to see me in the classroom. If any of these addictions were addictions that he was executing at the school, what would they do to him? And last I checked, you don't have to go and have a court and a judge rule on if you should be eligible or not if you miss class.
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1: For the first time in 53 years, the New York Knicks are the champions of the world.
2: Wemby tries a three, puts it up, off the mark, Ananobi the rebound. It's over! It's over! Knick fans, this is not a dream. Your long, long wait has ended. Go ahead and cry. After 53 years, the Knicks are finally NBA champions once again.
1: Mike Breen the call on ABC as they won Game 5 at San Antonio 94-90 behind 45 points from Finals MVP Jalen Brunson. The Knicks overcame double-digit deficits in all four of their victories. At the World Cup Saturday night, Australia over Turkey 2-0, so Australia and the United States are now tied for first place in Group D, going into their showdown on Friday. Today's action kicks off at 1 p.m. Eastern as Germany takes on Curaçao. I'm Isaac Lohengrin.
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6: Oh, what is going on? Welcome in here. Hope you're having a fantastic Sunday. 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Jalen Brunson, NBA Finals MVP, sensational last night. Was just, again, these last two games for Jalen Brunson, it erases a lot of what happened the first three games. If you look at Brunson's start, the first three games, he scored 82 points on 81 shots.
7: Yeah.
6: 81 field goal attempts. And there was a headline in one of the New York papers, the back page, pass the ball. Like that's what it was for the first three games, even though he was sensational down the stretch of game one. That was a big reason the Knicks won the first game of the series. Brunson was very inefficient, but completely turned it around. You look at game four, the big comeback. He scored 36 points in that game. And then last night, 45 points, including 15 points in the fourth quarter when it mattered most. Brunson was absolutely sensational. And I just love it how a series unfolds. And throughout the first three games, like, pass the ball, please pass the ball to someone else. You're bogging down the offense. And then everything changes these last two games. Shout out to Jalen Brunson. He was sensational. And what a signing, the free agent signing. He took over $100 million less than what he could have signed for because he wanted the team to be as strong as it could be. He was a gift for the New York Knicks to go there initially and then to do what he's done production-wise. He's been beyond lights out for that franchise. And again, last night, when it mattered most, sensational.
7: I thought OG was the MVP through four games for the reasons you said, Brian. The first three games, Brunson scored a lot, but was pretty inefficient. Game four, it got better, but OG had seven threes. And I thought that the conversation around, you know, who was the MVP, I thought it was very clearly OG. I was surprised Brunson was still the favorite at minus 165-ish heading into game five. And then yesterday, just magnificent game. There was that shot people are sharing on social media. Fourth quarter, I think the Knicks were down six. He gets switched onto Wemby. And he just sort of,
6: yes,
7: like,
6: yeah.
7: He goes,
6: he's so
7: with
6: jittery,
7: right? Hand,
6: right? Just like, boom, jitterbugging boom, boom, boom, down the lane. I don't know
7: finishing,
6: how he gets space
7: finishing.
6: Like that, yeah.
7: Like, if I was a Spurs, I just would have gone box and one. Like, no one else was doing anything.
6: It's a great
7: for
6: point.
7: The,
6: why
7: for the
6: not?
7: Knicks.
6: Yeah. Yeah.
7: And there was a play, too, where they went to, and this is the youth, I think. They were guarding, I think, with him with Castle, and Brunson went into the lane, and I think Castle thought both, Wemby and Harper were going to help. No one helped. Brunson makes the shot. His ability to manipulate his body near the three-point line. He got, what, three times? He shot foul shots after a three-pointer. Just a brilliant game from him. And then I love just like the post-game from him, listening to him talk. You know, they brought up the Becky Hammon comment. He goes, I didn't comment it now. Then I'm not going to comment on it now, which I thought was great. Even though he could have taken a shot at Becky Hammon, said he'll never be

0: number one, obviously wrong about that. And just, you know, hearing the story about, you know, him and his dad and all the work and effort he's put in to win. And he has been a winner everywhere. He's been a winner everywhere, Crack.
1: Yeah. What a breath of fresh air Brunson is during all this, you know, social media and outside noise. Very soft-spoken. Doesn't cause any kind of issues, you know, on or off the court. And is always proper, respectful during interviews. You got to give a kid like that props, especially when he has to deal with all the outside stuff that New York can bring for sure. And, you know, when he was being interviewed, he was at a loss for words. He was so choked up, like many of the Knicks were. But he really is. I really enjoyed watching him yesterday. Didn't realize he had 45 points, yeah. And the rest of the team only had 49. Didn't realize that.
2: Right.
1: But as far as what Barkley said, too, about Brunson, the greatest NBA free agent signing ever, you know, I don't know if that really is the case. I mean, maybe the most surprising, but no one on the outside of the Knicks organization. Yeah, no, he definitely is. You know, what I was saying was, yeah, no one really on the outside, maybe of the Knicks organization, thought that Brunson signing was going to turn around the franchise and bring him a championship home. But Knicks caught a lot of slack, even from the media and their fans, after signing Brunson to the big deal that he got. I think he got 4 years, $160 million. Well, I mean, he proved them all wrong, and it was cool to see his mom, his dad, his wife, all there with him. It was a happy moment for everybody.
2: I do love that about Brunson. He's such a respectable player. It's really hard to hate on Jalen Brunson. Like, what are you going to say? He's an undersized guy that gets every ounce out of the talent he has, right? And that I always say that, like, I don't care what talent you have. I care about what you get out of whatever talent you're blessed with. And Jalen Brunson gets every single ounce out of the talent he was blessed with. The play that Jeff highlighted there, where he's got Wemby on him, and he just sort of jitterbugs his way down the lane, creates enough space against Wemby to finish at the rim. He's sensational, man. He's an awesome shot creator. And that's one thing that I really respect about Jalen Brunson. There are athletes that would shove it in your face, like, you doubted me, now what? And he didn't do that. I've always said I've respected Lamar Jackson for doing that, where Lamar, I know it was a Bill Polian thing, but when he's at the scouting combine before he's drafted, right, he's being asked questions about, are you going to be running any wide receiver drills? And he's like, no, sir, I'm a quarterback. Right? Like, he was asked questions about that. He could have shoved it in our face for years. I'm a two-time MVP. Y'all thought I was going to be a wide receiver. He's never done that. I really respect that about Lamar. I respect that about Jalen Brunson last night. He could have been like, Becky Hammond, what?
1: Definitely.
2: You think I'm not a one? He didn't do that. He just let his play do the talking. Really respect that about him. As far as what Crack brought up, Charles Barkley has said this. Brunson is the greatest NBA free agent signing ever. That's not true. It's Shaquille O'Neal. He's the best.
0: He wasn't traded?
2: No, that was a free agent signing.
0: Okay, then it's Shaq. Shaq's
2: Shaq.
0: One, correct.
2: He's a three-time Finals MVP with the Lakers. Yeah. What was the best on Inside the NBA? You had Jalen Brunson and his father, Rick Brunson, was right there.
1: Yeah.
2: And Rick stopped and he goes, by the way, Shaq was the greatest free agent signing of all time.
0: Okay.
2: He's like, I love my son. Patrick Ewing is the greatest Knick ever.
0: Okay.
2: Like, it was just setting the record straight. It was beautiful.
0: Okay. Regarding his dad and those comments, okay, I get the Shaq one, all right? Uh-huh. But in that moment, can you only say your son's the best Knick? Like, can we like you, this is the one time you have, I think, fair opportunity to be like, my son, the 45 points, game five, MVP final, is the best Knick ever, guys. Can you believe it? I get, especially in front of Shaq being, and you're right. I thought Shaq was traded. Most of the guys get traded. Like, very rarely is a guy like Shaq available in free agency. It just doesn't happen very often. He won out of Orlando. The Lakers had the money. Boom, done. But remember, you know, he needed Kobe. He needed those guys together to make it work. But, okay, fine. You give that to Shaq. I agree, Brian. But you just had opportunity after 45 point game five close to be like, my son's the best Knick ever. I would have done it. I would have taken that opportunity. I get, like, reference to the old heads. Like, I get that Ewing is your guy. I get all the things. I'm curious if you asked Patrick Ewing what he'd say, by the way, to that question. I think he would probably say himself, but see, the thing about, like, best worse, like all those things.

0: how much do championships matter, right? Because it's not like Ewing's fault per se they didn't win a championship, but they didn't win a championship when he was there.
1: Yeah.
0: You can make a case the Knicks won a championship because of Brunson, right? Like, that has to matter in hierarchy of where you rank players. And Ewing was incredible. But Brunson won him a championship. Like, that's, he did the thing that everyone thought they couldn't do. They weren't even, but they were what, 20 to one entering the playoffs, 22 to one. Brunson was 65-ish to one to win finals MVP, somewhere around there. Like, they weren't even in the discussion really to win the championship. And they mauled everyone after the first three games. So, if it was his dad, I just would have been like, my son's the greatest Nick of all time.
2: I think that argument is a lot closer than the best free agent signing.
0: Correct. It's Shaq. You're right. Yeah. It is Shaq. Yeah.
2: But between Ewing and Brunson, it's a Ewing longevity thing. Did it at a high clip for a long time, right? And that matters compared to Brunson, who's had success in a shorter clip, but to win a championship and break a 53-year drought, that is special. So there's an argument to be made for Brunson, for sure. But, man, Shaq, that's the thing is, I always just, like, just flip it. Do a 180. If Shaq was the guy who won one championship, right, and broke a 53-year drought, that's a great accomplishment. And Brunson is the guy who's won three rings and was a three-time finals MVP and was dominating. Like, you're not, like, you would say it's Brunson, but if with it being the reality and being the way things really were, it's Shaq right now. Now, listen, Brunson might catch him one day. Brunson might catch him and surpass Shaq, but he's got a lot of work to do. He has not caught Shaq yet. The free agent signing Shaq going to the Lakers, that was the greatest free agent signing as of right now, subject to change, but as of right now, that's what it is.
0: I would feel very comfortable in saying that that's probably just going to be Shaq forever until
2: it probably will be. Yes.
0: Until I thought he was traded, because when Crack was saying you weren't quite sure if this was the best one, I thought in my head, I'm like, what? You think about, like, all the acquisitions, these guys are all traded, right? They're all traded for. Well,
2: think about the list. You got LeBron going to the Heat, got a couple of championships there. Think about LeBron going back to the Cavs. And think about that. When they won, that broke a 52-year streak in the city of Cleveland. You got the Browns, you got the Indians, now Guardians, all that stuff. It broke a 52-year streak. KD, a couple of championships.
0: LeBron had already done it before, and the Warriors had already won before KD. Right.
2: No doubt.
0: Because it's funny, because the three best postseason runs of this century are 0-1 Lakers, 17 Warriors, and now 26 Knicks. And no one talks about the 17 Warriors, I think, in the way they should, because KD was there. I think people look at that and say, well, you built a super team, like an even better super team. You already had one. You added a superstar to a superstar team. The Lakers, they had Shaq and Kobe. Obviously, the Knicks put together their team. I gotta say, the roster construction of this Knicks team, dude, this might be the best job anyone has done without using draft picks to ever build a team, right? They just didn't use, they traded draft picks. I mean, that's what they did, but there's not a lot of homegrown guys on this roster, which is rare. A lot of champions aren't built like that in the NBA.
2: By the way, which are you going with, both of you guys? And I know it just happened last night, But really separate yourself from what just happened and think back to what LeBron did with the Cavs when he went back to Cleveland as a free agent. Again, breaking a 52-year drought. Knicks broke a 53-year drought. So, we're neck and neck as far as that goes. LeBron led his team back from a 3-1 deficit.
0: Yeah.
2: The only team in NBA Finals history to come back from a 3-1 deficit. The record is 1-38. Okay. Like, they're the only ones to do it against a 73 win Warriors team. So which is the, and again, like LeBron, Akron, Ohio, going back to his home, all that type of stuff. Which is the better free agent signing? LeBron going back to Cleveland or Brunson going to the Knicks?
0: Well, so the Cavs did have Kyrie already there.
2: Yeah, but we know they're not going anywhere without LeBron.
0: I think that the way the Cavs won is they're not a better team, I think, than the Knicks, maybe, but obviously the way they won is more memorable. It's a good question. I think maybe people ignore LeBron was a free agent because he already won two championships, right? He'd already won the championship, the two in Miami. Wow. He brought Cleveland a championship. I mean, because the Knicks should have

0: better for all these years and just weren't. It's so funny, James Dolan acting like you know, they've been like perennial champions up there. It was kind of funny. Just Knicks fans like booing him in New York last night at the, there was some watch party. They put him on the street just booing him endlessly. It's so interesting how so many owners of these teams are hated, yet they bring their team a championship. And I get why they're hated. I'm not pro owner here, but I get it. But the fans just boo the owner all the time. It's a good question, Brian. You don't want to be prisoner of the moment, right? You don't want to take Brunson.
1: I think you got to go LeBron, man. It's the comeback. It's the 3-1 deficit against a 73-win Warriors team. That's one of the greatest comebacks ever in sports history. I think you got to go with LeBron. Now, there's an argument to be made about Brunson. And think about LeBron. He's one of the greatest players in the history of the game. Most people have him like number two on their all-time list. Jalen Brunson, as sensational as he is, he's not a top two, top five player of all time, which makes his run even more outstanding. But I just think it's LeBron going back home, you know, breaking the drought, all that type of stuff. I know we grade on a curve when it comes to the Knicks. I think LeBron going back to Cleveland and bringing a title to that franchise, to that city, I think it means more. I think it was a more impactful free agent signing. Now, he only had the one ring in Cleveland. Brunson, maybe he wins more than this, so it's subject to change. But as of right now, I think LeBron going back to Cleveland is a greater free agent signing than Brunson going to the Knicks.
2: Okay, I could be accused of living in the moment, but I'm going to go with Brunson and the Knicks. That their run down the stretch, how good they did. It's unbelievable how dominant they were. And just for human beings, comparing human beings, I'll take Brunson any day over LeBron James.
1: Hey, no one will call you crazy for that argument, Crack. Like, Brunson, what he's done for the Knicks has been sensational. It's been off the charts.
2: Just as a role model, as a humble person, that's the way I feel. LeBron could have done a lot of things over the last decade or two, and I just feel he has to step up. This kid is, this Brunson kid, I really like.
1: Yeah.
0: I mean, LeBron does a lot in the community, but besides that, I just saw someone tweet us about Willis Reed being the best Knick ever. And here's my general thought about these discussions.
1: Okay.
0: He retired 12 years before I was born. I don't know what to tell you, man. Maybe he's the best Knick ever. I'm not qualified to talk about a guy who retired in 1974. I was born in 1986. Like, I know Crack was you were a young college man back then?
2: No, high school.
0: I didn't see him play with my own eyes. It's certainly possible. I mean, the thing about, of course, I'm an NFL guy, we talk about Jim Brown. I've seen highlights of Jim Brown, right? Mm-hmm. I didn't see him play, though. Like, it's hard to, talk about best players ever.
2: That's true.
0: And, watch Jim Brown play. I've seen the highlights. He looks incredible. Doubting that he was incredible.
2: Absolutely right.
0: How do I put that in context when it comes to talking about Adrian Peterson, let's say, or Derrick Henry? I don't think it's a conversation right now, but Adrian Peterson, who I played with, right? Or a Walter Payton, who I saw in highlights, but sort of was in heyday when I was born.
2: Sure.
0: Jim Brown, with Willis Reed, he might be the best Knick ever. I've never seen him play. I can barely find highlights of him play because they didn't have highlights. They didn't show games back then. So it's even hard to find highlights of him. So maybe he was the best Knick, but in the current era of what I know about basketball, it's Ewing or it's Jalen Brunson.
1: Listen, I think that's fair. And if I'm, as I'm getting older, I appreciate that more. Instead of you just guessing your way through it and fudging your way through, I'd rather you just say what you just said. I didn't see him play. I don't have the same appreciation. When I was a kid, my dad, he was hilarious where, I would say something like, "Hey, Dad, how good was Bob Gibson as a pitcher?" The same thing every time. And I would say things knowing his reaction. "Dad, how great was Muhammad Ali?" He'd do the whole explanation. It was great. But you don't have the same appreciation if you're not watching it with your own two eyes. By the way, how about this nugget? This is great. Take you back to the 2018 NBA draft.
0: Yeah.
1: Luka Doncic, number 3 overall pick. Jalen Brunson, number 33 overall pick. The Dallas Mavericks have neither player. Both of those guys out of the same draft.
2: Sure.
1: No one's there anymore.
0: I can see Crack looking at a Muhammad Ali fight and be like, "I just can't lay the price. I'm taking the dog."
2: Like Mayweather.
1: A lot of value on the dog

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14: 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All right, let's talk some puck here, gentlemen. You look at the Hurricanes, they're trying to finish off the Golden Knights tonight on the road. Game 6. Hurricanes looking to win the Stanley Cup here. And a big part of this series, the success for the Hurricanes, they made a goalie change, right? Frederick Anderson, he got hit in the head in Game 3. It was this dramatic comeback by Carolina. They were down 4-0. They tied the score. Game went into double overtime. They lost the game, but Brandon Bussey came in off the bench and played great. Was this weird Mickey Mouse goal that ended up winning it for the Golden Knights. But, right, Bussey ended up being the guy. Yeah,
15: it was ridiculous. Off the back of the skate, boom.
14: Yeah, but Bussey, he started Game 4. Anderson didn't even dress. The Canes won. Then Game 5, the last game, Bussey started again. Anderson doesn't dress again. Not quite sure why. It's unbelievable we don't have more information about that. But that's where we're at. But anyway, the Hurricanes, they've made a goalie change, and Brandon Bussey is the guy. Should the Golden Knights do the exact same thing? How about this stat? Carter Hart, the Golden Knights goalie, he became only the third goalie in NHL history to give up 4-plus goals in each of the first 5 games of a Stanley Cup final. He's given up goals left and right. And Tortorella was asked about, hey, did you think about bringing in the backup Adin Hill? And he just laughed it off. He's like, oh, jeez, are you kidding me? That's the dumbest question I've ever heard. It's like, I don't know, man. Like, it seems to make a lot of sense. That's a legitimate question. What would you do, Jeff? Would you start Adin Hill? Would you have a quick hook with Carter Hart if he's given up a goal early in this game? What would you do?
15: So the reason why I liked the Avs to beat the Knights was because the goaltending, right? This has been an issue for Vegas most of the season. I don't even know what their backup is. I know it's a little different than other sports where your backup goalie does tend to play like a little bit. So you sort of have an idea of, of what that guy can be.

0: We have a backup goalie. I guess their backup goalie has not seen any time at all in the postseason. Hartnett's played all 21 games. In the regular season, it's Hill. He played 27 games. He was 10-9. Not actually, he's much worse. So I don't know if they can go that direct. I don't know what they do, honestly. The Canes have started every game well. The second period hasn't gone so well, and they played better in the third period. Like the Knights, this series wouldn't be close if the Knights didn't have the second period there. I think they're +8 or +7 in the second period. I think the Canes are better. The same thing happened in the Montreal series, where it was a little tight early. Canes pulled away late as they're just better overall, top to bottom. I mean, I guess you would probably want someone better. I don't know if they have someone better in the works, Crack.
1: What would you do, Crack? Would you go with the backup goalie, or
2: you guys would think I'm crazy? I'm looking at NFL futures. I'm BetMGM. I was just going to see. Well, I'm going to give it to you at the end of the show. I just wanted to make sure they had decent odds there. Okay. As far as the pucks go, yeah, you know, I've been to some of these home games, these home playoff games. They've been absolutely great. Big game here in Vegas tonight. Knights are looking to extend to a game 7. It just seems like a series that is supposed to go the full 7 games. So, but not a huge follower of NHL throughout the season. I do like to go to Knights games though, and they do such a great job, like I always say here in Vegas. I'm not sure if all this is a new trend now or something, but it seems like a lot of these teams have these goalie tandems now, and you know, playing whoever the hot goalie is. It seems like what teams are doing now in the playoffs, and I hope that they can extend it tonight. I'm rooting for the Vegas Golden Knights, but it's probably the first team that I'm rooting for that I could remember from a non-financial point where I don't have a bet on. I'm just rooting for the home crowd, and you know, root for the home team, you know. Yeah. And just rooting for the home crowd. They do such a great job with the kids and the people. It's just it really is great. And it's not like crazy prices like the Knicks were, like 10,000. No, I don't know if you can get a seat for 10,000 at the home game. I think it was more than that. You know, here at least you can get some more reasonable prices here, and like I said, a great atmosphere.
1: I would have a quick hook with Carter Hart. That's the way I would play it. This guy's given up 4+ goals in each of the first 5 games, like against the Hurricanes here. Yeah. And the reason I say that is I wouldn't start Aiden Hill. He's a guy who led the Golden Knights to the Stanley Cup in 2023. He's a capable goalie, right? But he's not Torts' guy. Torts' guy is Carter Hart. He's made it clear he's riding with Carter Hart. But I would do what the Hurricanes have done. Like, Bussy hadn't played in 2.5 months, and they threw him in with a 4-0 game, and he played great. He's been the guy ever since.
0: Yeah.
1: So I just wouldn't keep riding with Carter Hart, who's not getting it done. He's not getting the job done. Why would you? The only reason I wouldn't start Aiden Hill, he hasn't played in a while, and sometimes you psych yourself out when you're the guy. This is a closeout game. This is your season on the line. I would rather he just, like, Hill, you're in, and you don't have time to think. You're just reacting. I would rather put him in a situation like that. But the first goal Carter Hart gives up tonight, I would yank city. Get out. Hey, Aiden Hill, you're in. He doesn't have time to think about it. That's what I would do. That's how I would play it.
0: I might be too late, obviously. If the Canes get off fast tonight, the Canes' defense is generally better. That's why, again, I'm surprised the Knights scored so many goals in this series, because that's what Carolina's calling card is, right? It's been their defense for a long time, and they're just making, you know, doing enough things offensively, especially in the power play last game, to make this more of a Canes series. So I think Canes win tonight. I think that it's they're just better. I mean, it doesn't mean you win every game. I think they're playing better, and Hart versus Bussy is a big difference.
1: How about this situation where, let's say that the Golden Knights score the first goal of the game, and then Carter Hart gives up a goal, and you're able to yank Carter Hart, just toss in Aiden Hill, no heads up, like, you're in, kid, do your thing. No time to psych yourself out. It's a 1-1 game. Like, that scenario could play out, right? Where it's not too late.
0: Yeah, but why even, if you're going to play him then, you're not going to, I mean, take him out after one goal, unless it's a really cheap goal. So that's, I think it's either you have to do it now or just you're not going to do it during this game, right? I like to take the home team.

0: the score first after a loss. I've done this. I did it in game. Was it? I've done it a couple times in the series, but I just don't trust it. I just didn't care. I skipped it today. I didn't play it. It would make sense. The Knights score first, back against the wall. They're going to be pressed. They have not played well in the first period. They're going to be pressing early to score, but also could lead to fast breaks the other way, right? You have a turnover. You have a, I have played that. I'm not playing it today. It's been something that I've enjoyed to do. Home team in the postseason off a loss, score the first goal. I'm BetMGM right now. It's minus 115. I'm just passing.
1: Yeah. Hey, nothing wrong with
2: minus 115, six flat. The total here, MGM, probably the best price, looks like, across my whole odds screen.
0: No more unders cracking hockey. I'm done.
2: Yeah. For the total. That's what I was going to say.
0: I'm done with it.
2: Looks like six flat is the, there's six under 15s. Yeah. I'm not saying I'm betting it, but I'm just saying MGM's got a good price.
0: I had the under in game. Was it game one or two in the series? It was 2-0 for the first 10 minutes through the first, not 10 minutes, the first 50 minutes. And then they scored four goals.
1: Was it the one where it was scoreless through the first 30 minutes? Was that the double overtime game? I don't know which game you're talking about.
0: Which game I have the under in?
2: These games were crazy.
0: Oh, yeah. I had the under in game two. It was 2-0 until 10 minutes left in the third period. Then they scored four goals the next 8 minutes.
1: That's great.
0: I lost two unders last series on empty net goals. I'm just not doing it.
1: But
0: here's the thing about under tonight, specifically for tonight,
1: right?
0: Is that unless you think the game is going to be 2-1 with 4 minutes left, they're going to pull a goalie.
1: Right.
0: If the Canes are up, right, at all, goalie's coming out 5 minutes left, and they're going to keep him out. If the Canes score, he's pulling back out again. They're going to keep, because they have to win the series. So you're going to get 5 minutes empty net time. If the Canes are winning at all in this, and you have to hope, to me, for the under to hit, you have to hope the Knights are winning and it's like a 2-1 game. That's not the way the series has gone so far.
1: How about this? Follow me on this radical idea. Empty net whole game. You don't go with Carter Hart or Aiden Hill. I'm kidding. I'm not.
0: That would be, I'll take the over. Give me the over. You can, by the way. BetMGM does offer, by the way.
1: Yeah.
0: And I have played this fairly often in the postseason.
1: Yep.
0: You can bet on a specific team to score empty net goal. So yeah. I think that it's tonight the Canes win. +225
1: net
0: goal.
1: Not bad. All right, we're going to pass it to Ilo in a second. 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You talk about someone who is all in on the World Cup. Isaac Lohenkron not only paints his face, he paints his whole body whenever the World Cup is on TV. That's how into it he is. He's got the latest for us. Don't tell me that's wrong, Ilo. I know better than that.
3: Well, a helpful lesson for those out there thinking of doing something similar. You need to leave a small patch of skin somewhere unpainted, or else you'll be greeted at your local emergency room and wind up like that person in the movie Goldfinger back in the day. If you know, you know. Well, that happened in what? Goldfinger came out in 1964. 1973, meanwhile, was the last time the New York Knicks won the NBA championship until last night.
4: Wemby tries a three, puts it up, off the mark, and another rebound. It's over! It's over! Knicks fans, this is not a dream! Your long, long wait has ended! Go ahead and cry! After 53 years, the Knicks are finally NBA champions once again!
3: Mike Breen the call on ABC as they won Game 5 at San Antonio 94-90, behind 45 points from Finals MVP Jalen Brunson. Knicks overcame double-digit deficits in all four of their victories in the Finals, including on Saturday night when they rallied from 15 down with 2:05 left in the third quarter. Now, we've been chronicling the reactions to this seminal moment last night, the Knicks winning their first world championship in 53 years. Among the reactions, that of the New York Jets, the NFL team. So after the Knicks won the championship last night, the Jets decided to post the following poem on social media. Quote, are QB's name.

0: is Eugene. Our colors are white and green.
1: Wow.
0: Catch us at One Jets Drive. Knicks in five. Oh, unquote.
1: What are we doing?
0: Well,
2: I saw that. Oh, God.
0: As you can imagine, the reactions out there were similar to the three of you. At Breezy Kid, commenting, quote, when we gonna win more than five games? Y'all got a poem for that? Meanwhile, Ooh Wreck You added, y'all need to shut the bleep up and win a damn Super Bowl. Is this Josiah noting, you haven't made the postseason in almost 20 years? Shut up. And finally, at Shu Aiden, commenting, quote, why are you reminding me on this great night that my quarterback is Geno Smith? Unquote.
1: All right.
0: At the World Cup on Saturday night, Australia beat Turkey 2-0. Australia and the United States now tied for first place in Group D going into their showdown on Friday. Wonder what the Jets will tweet if Team USA wins that match. And today's action kicks off at 1 p.m. Eastern as Germany faces Curacao in Houston.
3: The Jets have won the toss and elected not to play.
0: Back to you guys.
1: Great stuff. That's fantastic.
2: What a
1: good
2: bad
1: job,
2: tweet.
1: Ilo.
2: Oh, my God.
1: It's
2: not even like, so there was a guy on the street who was like, who made the thing. He's like, what did he say? He said, my bagels are, it was a whole thing of like, it was a funny little haiku, basically. That's just not fun. Like it's when you're trying to be part of like
1: the
2: group, but you're just he said my mayor Muslim, my bagels Jewish, my Christian Dior Nixon 4. That was the meme, a guy that, and then so people have tried to make, you know, memes off of that. The Jets stink. Like, what do we do? What do we? Yeah. It's not even good. It's not even good rhyming. It's not a good. It's terrible. Bad. Just sit this one out. Sit it out.
1: To,
2: it's okay.
1: To me, that's kind of like a Russell Wilson type tweet. You know what I mean? I love Russ, but he's super corny. That's like a Russell Wilson like mindset type tweet. I have to mention one thing before we get to our picks to close it out. I hope you guys didn't see this, because it'd be even better if you didn't. So LeBron was named Athlete of the Century by Time. Okay. It's a list of the top 100 most influential people in sports. All right. I saw the list. There are four NFL players that made the list. I don't know who's in charge of this. I don't know if they don't watch the NFL at Time or what. But think about right now, current players, the four most influential NFL players in sports right now. Okay, they might have a couple of names in mind right now. This is who they came up with. All right.
2: Well, can I give you mine? Who I think?
1: Who would you think?
2: Say Mahomes.
1: Okay.
2: Right?
1: Yep.
2: Kelsey.
1: Okay.
2: The current players, right?
1: Yep. Yeah.
2: I would say Saquon Barkley.
1: Okay.
2: And my first thought came to mind was Lamar Jackson.
1: Okay. You have anyone that you want to throw out there?
4: No, Craig? I was ready for him to say Aaron Rodgers. I would say, come on. No.
2: Well, Aaron Rodgers, I actually think that's actually might be better than Lamar. But still.
1: Okay. All right. Okay, so you got the list. Here's the actual list on Time. Again, the most influential people in sports. These are the NFL guys. Saquon Barkley. You got that one, Jeff.
2: Yeah.
1: Jackson Smith and Jigba from the Seahawks right there. Great receiver, but influential. I don't know. Miles Garrett, Defense Player of the Year. Okay, here's the last one. Fernando Mendoza.
2: No, bad list.
4: Wow.
1: Hasn't played it down yet. And Mahomes is not on the list. Unbelievable, man. I just had to share that with you real fast. That's an L right there, no doubt. All right, we've got Bill Krakenberger, professional sports handicapper, Jeff Schwartz, 8-year NFL veteran. I'm Brian Noe. 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Crack will have his play of the day. We'll compare notes, hopefully get you some winners. It's Fox Sports Radio's Countdown, presented by BetMGM.
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4: Do you think Aaron Donald is indeed going to come back? 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
4: yes,
5: coming back, that's Pro Bowl level. But you just don't know. Listen, we see the workout videos of 150-pound dumbbells, but he was always a workout warrior. But he's been out of the game for a little bit. There's a difference of weightlifting and playing football. Now, that's not to say he couldn't pick it right back up, but there's getting in football shape. There's getting your muscles in football shape, quite honestly. And I don't know if he's training for football or just lifting, because all of a sudden, if you start training on the field now, a calf, a hammy, a quad, you know, could you be looking at a bit of an injury? But the sugar plums dancing in your head of he and Myles Garrett, Donald on the inside, Myles on the outside.
4: Yes.
5: Oh my, and plus the rest of that defense that they have.
4: Right.
5: Remember that they drafted great young players on that D-line and outside backer position. They gave up one, obviously, in Verse, but they have others. It would be, and that's what you look for. You know, in Philly, that's what we had. We had, of course, Reggie White, Jerome Brown, Clyde Timmons, but we had depth. We could roll in six or seven D linemen. Now, we weren't as good as the guys I mentioned, but we were good enough to be able to have a rotation system. And those are usually the best D lines that you can have, kind of a rotating system while the old lineman is playing all 70, 75 plays. D line.
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4: 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Yes, he's huge on basketball IQ.
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6: Yes.
4: 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There's no way he was saying to himself, yes, somebody's going to go get that rebound.
6: 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He just took a wide open good shot.
4: Full Damian Lillard right there.
6: Yes.
4: He was absolutely going full Damian Lillard, and if that shot goes in, yep, oh my God, the legend increases by a million.
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7: 49ers making some news thanks to tight end George Kittle. He went down endorsement road. Kittle strongly defending the embattled 49ers head coach Kyle Shanahan, calling anyone who puts him on the hot seat not the smartest. No one can be shocked that George Kittle has come out guns a-blazing defending his head coach. And the reason, he's in the inner circle. That's not analysis. That is blind loyalty. Like Judge Judy would bang the gavel. Judge Judy would say, sir, your objectivity is compromised. And Kittle sounds to me like the teacher's pet yelling at the class for criticizing the teacher. It's like, this is the greatest teacher of all time. Why would you question the teacher? Yeah. And you can be brilliant and still underachieve.
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11: Movie review right there. Recommendation. Like it. Our technical producer extraordinaire, that would be Mr. Chris Perfett.
13: I could double up with the movie Wrecks. I saw Backrooms. That was great. But instead, I've got money on Netherlands tonight.
11: Do you? Okay. Wow. World Cup advice. Betting advice. Like that right there. Crushing the updates, crushing life. That is Mr. Isaac Lohenkron.
14: There's nary an animal alive that can outrun a Greek Scotsman.
13: That's right. First place in Group C.
11: There you go. And
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11: Shout out to our guy, Saga, on digital, posting our clips. 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Get our picks. All that good stuff. Top of the hour, Mike Harmon, Ryan Hollins. They've got you covered. In less than 8 American minutes, keep it locked right here on Fox Sports Radio. We got some picks to make. Let's do it.
0: Rapid fire.
11: Crack, we start with you. What do you like?
9: All right, let's first start with a little baseball. Let's go with the Phillies as a small favorite today. Phillies as my first play, and then I'll come back with a big one at the end.
11: Okay.
15: All right. All right. I'm going to take Germany over 3.5 goals in the first match today. Starts in about an hour. And then a buddy of mine, I'm going to give this out. He likes the correct score to be 0-0 for the night game between Sweden and Tunisia. So it's like plus 850. So we'll fun pop there for the last game of the day.
11: Okay. All right. Nice. I'm going to go with puck. Give me a first period over 1.5 goals. I think we get some early fireworks. Bussy's been good, but you know, Carter Hart's been a goal-giving-up machine, and I think Vegas backs against the wall. They're going to be super aggressive. So I like 2 goals at least in the first period. That's what I'm going to roll with. Keep your eye on these Commissioner Cup games in the WNBA. They don't stop playing. You know, they try to score as many points as humanly possible. I've got my own Mystics Liberty. Liberty have been scoring points like crazy. Scored over 100 points on the Dream last time out, couple of days off. I like over 166.5 in that Mystics Liberty game. Keep an eye on that. We got Crack's play of the day. Let's do this.
16: Floater is good.
0: This is the best play of the day.
16: Get to that.
11: All right, Crack, what is it?
9: All right. Even a lot of these futures out in the NFL. I just looked on BetMGM. Houston Texans to win the South plus $1.20. I think that's a good play there. Only one other competition there is Jacksonville. So,
11: okay, all right, very nice. Love the NFL picks. Everybody have a great day.
0: We are Fox Sports.
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3: You must have been busy, but The Odd Couple with Rob Parker and Kelvin Washington. We're breaking this down.
4: Every day I'm shuffling.
5: Drake May, MVP candidate, gets to the Super Bowl. Sam Darnold wins the Super Bowl. Matthew Stafford, your MVP. Caleb Williams, one of the best, you know, far comebacks. Going to set the, you know, tie for the record with that. Most comebacks in the season. All these great things, all these great guys. At the end of the day, Patrick Mahomes is still the guy. When I think of just games on the line, need a win.
6: Really?
5: Who's going to win this guy? Yeah. Josh Allen is right there, but I have to be fair to the point that he just hasn't been able to get it done. Right? And that's what we got. And that's what we took quarterbacks. Quarterbacks and star players in the NBA. Those are the two guys that we judge you on. Pitchers, your team can stink, Skeens, you know, and you still be, you're the best. You can never win a ring in baseball and still be the best. That's just a different sport. If you are a quarterback, right or wrong, it's on you. Who is everybody tired of right now? Lamar Jackson. Josh Allen. Yeah, your MVPs and you're all that. Got to get over the hump. Matthew Stafford, to his credit, finally got over the hump. Fell short this year and left a bad taste in their mouth because I think they feel that that Seahawk ring was supposed to be theirs. But with that being said, if you wanted to say Matthew Stafford because he's the current reigning MVP, I'm not mad at that. Joe Burrow is going to be interesting this year to see coming back. He's been injured the last couple years, be beat up. The team defensively, they've made some moves. So it'll be interesting to see. I got to wait and see. And you look at Patrick Mahomes, 24 touchdowns, I believe it was 11 interceptions. Not a great year on those numbers. We could have seen the rest of the year. We would have seen what those total numbers be. I just think at this current stage.
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8: 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Now, we haven't had any moves in the offseason yet, which is interesting. I still feel like the Celtics are going to do something. I don't know what happens with Giannis. 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
17: Wemby tries a three, puts it up, off the mark, Ananobi the rebound. It's over! It's over! Knicks fans, this is not a dream! You're long, long way. Has ended. Go ahead and cry. After 53 years, the Knicks are finally NBA champions once again.
16: Mike Breen, the call on ABC as they won Game 5 at San Antonio 94-90, behind 45 points from Finals MVP Jalen Brunson. At the World Cup Saturday night, Australia defeated Turkey 2-0.

0: Australia and the United States now tied for first place in Group D, going into their showdown on Friday. Today's action kicks off 1 hour from now with Germany taking on Curaçao. Today's Major League Baseball action gets underway in 15 minutes with the Pirates hosting the Marlins. I'm Isaac Lohenkron.
1: 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The plays, the interviews, the players, the coaches, the breaking news, the top stories. 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
4: What is going on? Welcome in another beautiful edition. Fox Sports Sunday underway. The postscript to an NBA season that gave us a lot of big waves, big swings, and a lot of heavyweight contestants along the way. Some names making their bones and becoming superstars in their own right. We'll talk about a lot of that, including, well, the consistency on the bad side for the San Antonio Spurs. Hi, I'm Mike Harmon. You hear me 7 to 11 weeknights alongside Jason Smith. My guy Ryan Hollins with me this morning at the Ryan Hollins. 10 years in the league, working with the Houston Rockets, UCLA Bruin, master thespian. Ryan, it just felt wrong for me not to be on air during that game last night. So I was, you know, doing my check-ins on Smith to make sure he was okay. And ultimately, he got there and he was screaming like a lunatic in the parking lot. Inebriated or not, I have not been able to tell. We'll go back to the Zapruder film later. But this long, arduous NBA campaign is in the books. First blush thoughts from you.
5: I'm happy for New York. And you've always heard me say this. When the Knicks are good or the Lakers are good, it's just good for the NBA. They don't have to win it, but you want to see a level of competition. But for the Knicks, they haven't seen it. They haven't been able to talk their trash. Well, they talk their trash.
4: No,
5: they just haven't had much to back up, right? So, I'm happy for New York. Again, it's great for the league. There's some stories, a lot of stories there you can pull behind. Jalen Brunson. It is a star in the league that you can pull for. You know, he's maybe, I don't know how you feel about this, maybe our generation Steph Curry, because Steph Curry, I don't think he'll be as prolific. I think we've seen that, but he does it in a different way. But in the sense that Steph was always the, you know, 150 pounds soaking wet, you know, wasn't this big mega star on varsity, this five-star recruit, you know, overlooked by the Duke Blue Devils, so they take his brother, you know, this story that was hardworking and persevering. And as the common man, you can relate to Jalen Brunson a million times more than you relate to Victor Wembanyama, if I am the common person. So I'm happy for him. He is speaks with honor. He values the game. And I will say that the NBA is placed in some really good hands right now.
4: Yeah, watching this team all through their run, and look, I'm old enough to remember when they lost that second game to the Hawks and everybody wanted Mike Brown gone and Karl Anthony Towns traded and photoshopped Giannis Antetokounmpo into any version of Knicks jersey they could find in an archive and photoshop him. That it was just business mentality, round after round. All right, here's the handshake. All right, we still have work to do. Jalen Brunson in his interviews for all of the packages that they wanted to do around the finals was like, yeah, we haven't finished anything yet, so I'm not even going to talk about that. And that was the joke with Lisa Salters after the game. It's like, oh, could we talk about it now? And he just kind of smiled. But it's just that level of, all right, we still have a job to do. And, you know, for everybody out there in the world, you know, making their way, however you apply your trade, it's that same thing, right? I'm looking up quotes this morning and trying to, you know, get into that mindset and, you know, what we've got these next couple hours, right? The old seize the day, put very little trust in tomorrow. That comes from the poet Horace from way back in the day, a predecessor to just Carpe Diem.

0: But just that idea, and you and I talked about it a bunch last week. It's like, there's no guarantees in anything that you're trying to do that you get another shot at it, right? Living here in the heart of the greater Los Angeles areas, you got folks that go on auditions, whether they actually physically get to do them or they still have to send in tapes or whatever. The old, I only get one chance to make a first impression. In sports, we know how much rosters move. I mean, just look at what that Knicks roster looks like and how Leon Rose and his team put it together. There's no straight line there. Yeah, it's building, but you're banking on it to work, coalesce, and come together at the right time with the right set of circumstances. For the Spurs, that's a question we asked last week. It's like, all right, everybody's saying, well, they've just arrived and they're too early. I'm like, that's not always the case, right? That's nice theoretical, but in practice, how many would've, should've, could've teams never got anywhere close to a finals, a Super Bowl, and all of those things? That, you know, we watch this Knicks team and it just that lunch pail mentality that embodies what is New York to me is, I think, the most beautiful convergence of storylines that you can have.
1: Yeah, I couldn't agree more. There's a value in a team that just goes out and takes care of business. And the Knicks saw an opportunity, and I don't believe this was their year, but the cards fell right. No one felt like the Eastern Conference had a team that was eligible enough to win the championship with all their injuries this year. And if you want to go, check out the betting odds. Shoot, check the betting odds for next year. It just wasn't there. But you had a group that said, and to me, this is life. It's sports, but it's life too. What are the controllables? All right, go sweep the East. Go run through the East. Give yourself an opportunity. Beat everybody so handedly that you allow the West to beat themselves up. Beat themselves up, you know, wear themselves out. And then by the time you come to compete with us on this side, you're not going to have anything left. And they didn't. So, again, you really got to take your hats off for the Knicks, for the controllables. And it is human. They fought against human nature to say, well, we're up. Why do we need to sweep? We're on the road. Why do we need to win like this? They were greedy, and they had to be. And for the Spurs, you can look at those meltdowns. And I don't know how you feel about this, Mike. They lost these games, in a sense, in every fourth quarter, right?
0: Absolutely.
1: You know what goes in the fourth quarter? Your legs. How much of a factor was that? And they had that dogfight with Oklahoma City. And again, was it youth? Was it legs? Maybe a mix of both on each side.
0: Yeah, I thought it was rhetorical, and I was just going to mutter heart. Because they came and took it like Indiana Jones in the Temple of Doom. Straight out their chest. 4 times in a 5-game series. All right, because we need to make sure it's real, right? Pinch yourself if you need to. Here's the final call.
2: One shot for the championship. He got it! 4-point lead, 7.5 to go. De'Aaron Fox across midcourt with 5. Left wing handoff to Wembanyama with 2. Takes a 3 that he misses too strong. It's happening, Knicks fans. It's happening. It's been 53 years. But for this moment, it was well worth the wait. A playoff run that'll go down in history and a team that will live forever. Next stop, the Canyon of Heroes. The New York Knicks are NBA champions.
0: Something to be said, Canyon of Heroes in the process. Look, I know that James Dolan has been an enemy of the NBA loving and watching world and certainly New York Knicks fans for a very, very long time. Remember back in January when they beat the Spurs for the in-season tournament and said there will be no banner because we're winning it all?
1: Yeah.
0: I mean, they're back-to-back champs, man, over these same San Antonio Spurs. But just amazing. Like, here's one of the stats, right? So the Spurs lead the series for 72% of actual playing time. But going a little deeper, the old win probability fun, 92.3%. Game one, 83.6, game two, up 12 in the second, 99.6, game four, up 20 in the fourth, 97.1, up 14 in the third. And the Knicks came back and got you each and every time.

0: chopping trees and doing work. It was the Knicks radio network on the call of that final play and those final seconds, as you hear a crowd in San Antonio that erupts. A lot of controversy over the early part of the day about tickets and whether they'd be honored and whatever else, but just absolute chaos when it's all said and done. And the Knicks and New York, and they get their smattering of malcontents and folks making excuses to be deviants and destructive. But the rest of New York coming together, the hugs. I know my guy Arnie Spanier, he's up and listening already. He was on air last night. Said he was crying on air, Ryan. Look, I've done that many times. I did it last week when we had to pass some tragic news. But that fandom, that, you know, the little boy, the little girl, the people that watched this all these years, I mean, it stays with you. You're still that kid, that first game you saw, that first that you watched. And it just lives in you. In a city like New York, it's taken over to a whole other fever pitch.
1: Yeah, it has. And I mean, anybody who had known it, and I think about this too. In some ways, I don't know if you want to say you're glad it's over, but with all due respect, the league has been amazing. The city of New York has been amazing, but I'm going to call it for what it was. Nobody was prepared for what this was going to mean. This wasn't on Adam's bingo card. This wasn't on the Knicks as a city. They're being like, there was no preparation for this. You had Wembanyama getting hit in the head, walking to the hotel. You had, and these are just the things that we have on video recorded. You had, before the last play in the NBA Finals, a fan within 3 feet standing as the ball is inbounded so much that it impacted the pass and the space for the passer.
0: Yeah.
1: And this is youth. If Dylan Harper's a veteran before he throws that ball in, you want to know what he does?
0: Elbows that guy in the face.
1: He takes a step back. He looks at the referee and says, "Hey, get this guy out of my way. Mm-hmm. He's too close. You got to back up. Warn him to back up." And all those things happened so fast that no one was prepared. There was a lot that just essentially got out of hand.
0: Yeah, no, we'll chronicle it over the course of the next 2 hours. Lots of questions coming out. Wembanyama, for me, I've got to get your opinion on the landing zone, the reviews, and all of that therein. Wemby, at times, it seemed like he took a little liberty, knowing, hey, they're not throwing me out of any of this stuff. So that's certainly in the background to it. But Jalen Brunson, just to put a cap on the first part of the discussion with him, you know, the first thing he did after the final horn was he sought out Mitch Johnson to shake his hand. So that video has probably popped up in my timeline about 100 times over the course of the day. That, you know, having your dad on the bench is also a wonderful, beautiful story, especially when dad's getting ready to throw down for you each and every time. That's my boy! Like an AYSO parent, no question about it. Well, we're just getting warmed up. So much to talk about as we break down the finale of this NBA season. We'll get into the Victor Wembanyama conundrum. And what do you do with a $228 million contract that did not age very well over the course of these finals? We'll do that as we continue. At the Ryan Hollins, where you find Ryan. Find me over at Swollen Dome. Take us with you wherever you're going on this beautiful Sunday on the iHeartRadio app. Stay with us. We're just getting warmed up. This is Fox Sports Sunday.
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0: Hey, welcome back in. Fox Sports Radio's Fox Sports Sunday. Mike Harmon alongside Ryan Hollins at the Ryan Hollins, where you find him on Twitter. See all the work he's got popping as we get ready for what it will be a busy NBA offseason, right? They finally got the confetti swept off the floor. We're already starting to talk about movement. We've got a little bit on Austin Reeves and the next iteration of the Lakers as he's one of the big dominoes for this offseason to come in contract talks and extensions, sign and trades, all that fun stuff. We've got a packed draft that we've got plenty of time to deal with here over the next week plus. But Ryan, one of the things as we come away from this series, I'm wondering if your estimation of where we're at in the Wemby saga is, has your opinion of him as a player changed? Do you look at him a little bit differently coming out of this series? What do you think of Wemby post New York Knicks in five?
1: Man, these whole playoffs, I've looked at him different. He's shown a tenacity and a toughness that he didn't originally. And what people have to understand is that there's no friendly way to play center. Some people are going to love you, some people are going to hate you. This is just what it is. And when you're a big player, it is hard to relate to. There's not going to find many people that aren't going to like a Nate Robinson, a Steph Curry, a Jalen Brunson. Why? Because they're relatable. It is not relatable to be LeBron James. There's one person on the planet that can run that fast and jump that high. It is not relatable to be Kevin Durant. It is not relatable to be Wembanyama. But I understand some of those things in the sense of playing the position for 10 years, playing against some of the best. And that nastiness, some of those elbows that he's thrown, the way that he stepped up to compete, and I saw him playing winning basketball this season. Those are the changes for Victor that were not there. And the future's bright, and we could have really been watching a villain origin story. Of like, oh my God, the league's going to be in a stranglehold because if he feels even more driven to say, man, I was here, and I just wasn't in the weight room. I wasn't strong enough. I wasn't, whatever it may be. I got to get better. And you watched him get better. You watched the drive that he had. That's scary. That's scary for the league. Okay. So, that's where I say, oh man, like everyone's gonna have to see this guy. Like, it's a lot now. Some of the, I guess the physicality, the toughness. I think what people don't understand, and I'm not saying I'm for anybody being hurt or anything like that. This is a guy that's finding his way, and I can tune you down. This is what Coach has always said, and this is applicable to every sport. I can tune you down and fine tune you. But I can't tune you up. I can't make you play hard. I can't make you competitive. I can't make you love the game. And what we won't do is in a league that everybody's complaining about, the NBA is too soft. These guys don't care. You get a guy that cares and now you want to criticize him? Nah, you can have me with that one.
0: Yeah, it's the curiosity, right? You talk about the villain origin story. Well, you got it either way. Because certainly coming out of this series, when you talk about elbows and look, if you show it enough times on TV, it's like, all right, that seems to be all the guy does. You know, we talk about the landing zone and Jalen Brunson's ability to fill that space. And should this be called? Should this not be called? Is it a hostile act? One of my favorite terms in sports these days. But here's Victor Wembanyama at the podium after the

0: final salvo, final shot was fired at this series?
1: One of many things I learned is the margin of error is very, very thin. Our domination stints are absolute. We absolutely dominated for most of the series, but our errors, our mistakes are punished so hard that we can't have ups and downs like this so much, you know. The ups are okay. The downs is the reason we lost.
0: Putting it in its, you know, boldest terms, still talking about the dominance, and that's fine. You dominated on one end, and then, well, that means you got dominated, even if it's for a shorter length of time, Ryan, for them to chase you down. Because yesterday's game, I mean, I would have rather watched paint dry to some degree for the early part of that game, because that was not pretty basketball at all. But once again, the Knicks, just the old erosion, right? Water erodes rock, same thing, just wearing them down over the time. You know, for Wembanyama, the minutes were up. How those were managed by Mitch Johnson under, you know, some speculation and, you know, some accusational kind of things over the course of the five games. But for Wembanyama, 22 years old, we look at the way this squad is built. 27, 11, and three blocks per game in these finals. But most of the rhetoric has been about the Spurs conceding nothing. And I like that in series. Once it's done, you can say, hey, they beat us. It's okay to say that. And that it'll drive us to be better. But to a man, it was still, no, we were the better team. They sounded like Kenny Atkinson last round. The analytical thing doesn't matter. It's the final scoreboard. That's all good. I mean, I don't know about you. You played a lot of basketball, Ryan. How many moral victories did you take away in your NBA career?
2: No, this isn't a moral victory in that way. I would say you definitely not Kenny Atkinson, because they got whooped.
0: Yeah, but they were up 2-1 after three. Don't you remember? I mean, come on.
2: Oh yeah, that's going to be a one. I love Kenny. He's a heck of a coach. That should never be a question. But he's gonna have to live with that one for a while. And that's kind of our whole argument against analytics of why certain things don't work. So, you know, you're driving in analytics when we can see things with our eyes and hear with our ears, and we know what is and what isn't. But I will say, they were the better team. You could absolutely see it. And again, that's where it gets scary, because this villain origin story is going to come about. And you have a guy that's going to be driven into the offseason. I know exactly. There's no lie that he's telling when he says, like, there's literally no room for error in this. Like, there's no room for error. And that's where he's spot on. I remember running into pick and rolls to guard, Dwayne Wade. And if you were a second slow, Dwayne Wade was turning the corner and dunking on your head. Like, it was that prolific when he was making those moves. I remember Lou Williams doesn't get enough credit, but as far as, like, when Lou Williams was going to his left hand, he was virtually unstoppable. And if you did not jump 4 or 5 feet ahead of that left hand to cut him off from going to his left, you were going to be stuck, you know. So when he says a game of inches, and you look up and you say you lost off one play or you lost off two plays, he's absolutely right.
0: But you also had a lot of plays to lead to those last one or two plays, Ryan. Man, you're talking massive leads, and I know teams don't go away, teams don't quit. But from a straight, let's just rewind it back to game four, right? The 29-point collapse, OG Anunoby flying in unfettered for that tip in. Like, just managing a game when you're up with that kind of lead, that shouldn't come down to one or two possessions. Shouldn't be the factor there.
2: It is, and it compounds. So in that specific case, yes, you should have won by 20 or 30. Or hey, those things are not small, a missed box out. In this case, San Antonio made all the effort plays, all the hard playing plays. When it came down to execution, they just couldn't execute. Like, they didn't, they absolutely.

0: absolutely did not have it in terms of execution. So no, he's spot on when he says that. It's a game of inches. It's a game of execution. When coach talks about, hey, running into a play, setting it like this. Hey, this is who we want in the pick and roll. This is who we want in the this position or this position. Like that's a game of inches. You know, those things are all extremely important. So no, he's spot on. Very, very spot on when he says that. Now, to that specific game, no, there's a number of plays that De'Aaron Fox is gonna have to live with. And I mean, he's such an amazing guy. I love De'Aaron Fox. He's a great guy. But it sucks. He's gonna have to live with that, you know, probably, you know, hopefully not for the rest of his life, but probably for some time.
1: You got out of Sacramento, you got an opportunity to do great things, and now you're the poster child for everything that went wrong in
0: yeah,
1: this series, right?
0: I mean, they're pulling up. Did you see the deal where they pulled up Mike Brown's old thing? Where I mean, allegedly he got fired
1: for calling him out 2 years ago. I mean, that's stuff right there, man. You're because look, that's the one thing with Mike Brown. We got plenty on him next hour, but just brass tacks of, all right, like, you know, just very much like the players of the Knicks. Like, all right, here's what went right, what went wrong, and pretty blunt about it in every step of the way.
0: Yeah, no, again, there's no question with the things that we saw, or you know why stuff happened. So Wimby's not wrong, and again, man, him walking off frustrated, him doing these things. My challenge to the fans of the NBA is, like, we kind of begged for this guy to play hard, play to his potential, be upset at the right things, you know, like we're massacring Anthony Edwards for shaking hands when the game wasn't over, and this guy, you know, he's mad, he's frustrated, you know, he handled things the right way, you know, this is what you expect from competitors, you know, we live in a world that's kind of like, as you open up to a broader audience, they kind of forget the perspective of what these competitors bring to the table and what it feels like. And that's part of what I see here when they question Wimby. And yeah, he's young. There's going to be a growth in the learning process. I don't think he's Draymond Green. I think he's just a guy tired of getting picked on.
1: Well, and that's where you need that teammate that can wear that a little bit for you. Right, all the greats had that in basketball, hockey, go on down the line, where the big name, the A-list guy on the marquee, doesn't have to do the dirty work himself. And unfortunately, when you've got big bows like that, I mean, that's going to happen regardless, right? Because there were a couple times in the, if we're going to be fair about it, you know, for all the villainy that has been put on Wembanyama, he got busted in the chops a couple of times with no call, right? The clear out with your elbows, right? Just making sure you got your little halo there. I mean, he got clipped with a Karl Anthony Towns. Nobody cried about that. Called it in the moment, right? He kept taking him in the chin a few times. Oh. Like, all right. He got bloodied at one point. Nobody cared.
0: I will say, since he's been in the NBA, he's probably, of anybody, you know, taking a lot of hits or just cheap stuff. Like, I'm he's surprised me how durable he is, with all due respect. You know, a lot of times he'd fall. You'd be like, oh, God, you know, is he going to, you know, be okay? And I think, again, the villain origin story, man. He's going to go into the off season and he's going to remember all these hits that were happening to him, and the way people were like knocking him and hitting him around. Or, you know, I think he's going to have to live with that missed box out where, he didn't miss the box out. Mitchell Robinson just walked him.
1: Yeah, he was hugging and clubbing Mitchell Robinson. He forgot to look for the basket.
0: Yeah, Mitchell Robinson walks him underneath the rim and say, hey, Victor, you got to get stronger, my man. Like, you are not strong enough. You just got bodied.
1: But that play in particular, right? I mean, that's a microcosm. Was a Mitchell Robinson, fantastic, 6 offensive rebounds in the clincher. But, like, that was Wemby doing everything he could to keep that grown-ass man off him. And he forgot to look for the basketball, which landed right in Robinson's hands as he's being held and cajoled. I mean, that was a microcosm of some of that.
0: I got to get stronger. Yeah. We can't sugar it. You got to get stronger.
1: By the way,
0: is what that says. You got to get stronger.
1: As you went through your list of players earlier, I mean, Kevin Durant will always go down as the greatest player to never have calves.
0: Oh, wow.
1: He's a medical marvel.

0: Oh wow, as a guy without calves, I mean, I you're
1: No,
0: right.
1: but
0: I
1: I've
0: mean,
1: seen you do the work on them, man. They're there. I
0: no,
1: know they're there. No, I can
0: they're
1: see
0: not.
1: a little something though. Like he's straight leg, man.
0: That might be slightly, you know, there's genetics, but I mean, you think he's fared much better than I have.
1: We'll airbrush a little in for him there as
0: oh,
1: we
0: God.
1: Go in. He's Ryan Hollins at the Ryan Hollins. Find me over at Swollen Dome. Having a blast with you talking all things NBA Finals, crowning the New York Knicks 53-year drought. The greatest thing that happened that year, 1973. Well, I was born. So you got me and you got the Knicks. But let's go over to the news desk for a man who brings us greatness each and every week, that he graces our presence. It's our guy, Isaac Lowenkron. At Isaac Lowenkron on Twitter.
2: Why, thank you, Mike. We actually have some great information. A Fox Sports Radio investigation has just revealed that our hero was a little modest about matching up with Dwayne Wade. Take it back to March 29th, 2011, and it turns out that on that night at Cleveland's Quicken Loans Arena, Ryan Hollins blocked Dwayne Wade not once but twice en route to a three-block performance in a 102-90 victory over Miami. Can you confirm or deny?
0: I think it was Bosch, but I listen, Dwayne Wade is a Hall of Famer. I'm just saying he was tough to guard, okay? Mm-hmm. Tough.
2: It just says here.
3: Just take the credit, man.
2: 6'11", 6 minutes and 11 seconds left in the second quarter. Ryan Hollins blocks Dwayne Wade 1 foot layup. You did block Bosch at another point during the game, I might add.
1: That's the one he remembers.
2: So much respect. Much respect.
0: Hey, Ilo, I will take it, and I appreciate you.
1: Ilo, did I ever show you the Mean Mug rookie card I have of Ryan Hollins?
2: No.
1: It's one of the greatest photos of all time.
2: Oh, great. Yeah. Text or DM. DM me. I'd be glad to see that. Speaking of glad, that would be New York Knicks fans today, because for the first time in 53 years, longer than many of them have been alive, the Knicks are the champions of the world.
4: The three, puts it up, off the mark, and another rebound. It's over! It's over! Knick fans, this is not a dream! Your long, long wait has ended! Go ahead and cry! After 53 years, the Knicks are finally NBA champions once again!
2: Mike Breen, the call on ABC as they won Game 5 at San Antonio 94-90, behind 45 points from Finals MVP Jalen Brunson. The Knicks overcame double-digit deficits in all four of their victories in the series, including coming back from 15 down last night with 2:05 left in the third quarter. Now, one of the other obstacles the Knicks faced last night came after the game. OG Anunoby was streaming the locker room celebration on IG Live, but was unable to end the stream due to the champagne on his phone. Listen.
5: My phone's gonna get messed up. Wait, how do you end this? Hey, how do you end the live? How do you end this? Hey, how do you end this?
2: Fortunately, Anunoby was eventually able to end the live stream, unlike Shannon Sharp. Anyway, at the World Cup on Saturday night, Australia defeated Turkey 2-0. So Australia and the United States are now tied for first place in Group D, going into their showdown on Friday. Today's action kicks off at the top of the hour from Houston as Germany faces Curacao. And we have one Major League Baseball game going on right now. The Miami Marlins have a 1-0 lead at Pittsburgh against Paul Skenes in the top half of the second inning at PNC Park. Guys, back to you.
1: Thanks so much, Ilo. At Isaac Lowenkron, where you find him. You can check out his calls, Angel City FC, and battling back against angry Chargers fans as we get ready for another run in the AFC West. One of my favorite quotes going down the hallway, Ryan Hollins with the goggles on and ready to be assaulted by the champagne and chaos. Jalen Brunson asked, what are you going to do next? I'm trying to get on SUV. So there you go. Master Thespian. He's trying to follow in your footsteps, buddy. His buddy, Mariska Hargitay, obviously one of the stars all along. What you got, Chris?
6: I said SVU. I think you said SUV.
1: Did I really?
6: Yeah. Yes. Common mistake.
1: The brain works a little faster as you. Now I did that the other day too. I got hungry and I said something about tenors and I said tenders.
6: Also as an avid fan of SVU, that is thorny territory to be a guest on there, because that either means you're some sort of predator or a dead body or something.
1: Well,

0: I mean, you could just be a witness to something bad, right? Maybe. You know, the hangers on, or maybe he just appears as himself.
1: Just someone there the detectives are talking to on the street, sure, maybe.
0: Yeah, I mean, it's just something like that. Hey, Jalen Brunson, you were in the neighborhood. You own this block. What's going on? Wow, I said SUV. I feel like I'm going to the shame.
1: Hey, that's happened shame many cycle. Times.
0: Nah, well, not to me, Chris Perfett, at Chris Perfett, where you find him in the Twitterverse. Thanks to Chris and Bo making us sound so pretty this morning. And cleaning up my mess, as it were. As we continue, we will talk a little bit, of the next, iteration of the NBA, life cycle as we start thinking towards free agency, big contracts, signing trades, whatever. A rumor about Austin Reeves. Yeah, that guy. Los Angeles. Yeah, maybe. Well, we'll probably have to talk about LeBron James then, too. Nah, I guess. If only for a minute. He's Ryan Hollins. I'm Mike Harmon. I'm going to go clean my mouth out with soap. We'll continue next here on Fox.
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5: Baker Mayfield not close to a Bucs extension. Now he's set a deadline. Squabble, squabble, squabble going on right now. And so Baker, he wants another big contract. Why not? And he feels like he's proven himself. I would argue he hasn't completely. He's inconsistent. He's shown flashes. I don't hate Baker Mayfield. He's not the most consistent quarterback from week to week in the NFL. So if you just keep it real, Baker Mayfield's deadline has the same force to it as when Paul Bart, the mall cop, remember those little movies, Paul Bart, the mall cop, came over there and say, the food court is closing. Fine. Congratulations, Baker Mayfield. He's trying to manufacture leverage in a market where he doesn't really have all that much. His contract value is 16th in the NFL. That's about where he is. Isn't he somewhere in that range as a quarterback?
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7: 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Mike Harmon. Ryan Hollins with you at the Ryan Hollins, where you find him. 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Maybe a six-pack. Maybe you take care of some of the cooking. I don't know. Whatever it is. Ryan, I mean, is that seems like a pretty good trade, right? A little gift for dad. Music, yeah. Fox Sports Radio, podcast.
8: Oh, yeah. Yeah. Oh, it's all in.
7: The quest all for in. The no meaning brainer. Of life. No question brainer. About it.
8: We're simple guys.
7: That's it. Just remember that I'm there. That's really what it all comes down to.
8: You're breathing.
7: I'm breathing. Hey, check out dad. Look at him over there. He's snoring.
8: Oh, gosh.
7: Poke him with a stick. I had a big weekend. My brothers made the effort to get out here. My daughter finished the high school fun and excitement. So we had all of that. So now the next phase begins. And I capped it by sitting and watching the Knicks win a title. And I gotta be honest, I was a little conflicted. Very happy for my Knicks friends that are out there, including my partner Jason Smith during the week, Ryan. But kind of sad that it's over. We'll talk about the changing face and identities and whatever of squads. But now we turn our attention to the off season. I mean, LeBron James has been in the news a bunch. No question about it as to what his next move is as an unrestricted free agent. Last year made his $53 million. And from all the reports anyway, he's not signing for any kind of, mid kind of deal, that he still wants to get paid commensurate with being a top 15, top 20 player. I don't know where you put him in your rankings if you were to do that. But his current teammate, Austin Reeves, one of those guys who's one of the big dominoes. Not a lot of big free agents out there in terms of unrestricted. You got a lot of player options, team options, and finagling. Certainly, you want to make a trade. Giannis is the big prize. But Austin Reeves, one of those guys that's out there with the potential to make some mega bucks. Brooklyn and Chicago, two of the teams

0: that are there. I'm like, you already had my guy back in the day, Alex Caruso. Now you're gonna, you know, go and bring in Austin Reeves for $180 to $200 million. Seemed kind of odd to me, but that's what the market seems to be for Austin Reeves. Where do you see him as a player, and where his ceiling is?
1: It's really intriguing because this season, Austin Reeves told you, man, I can be a 1A. Like, I can go get it. And there's a span where he was really spectacular. He's young. He can create his own shot. He can get others involved. You can legitimately run offense through him. And the challenge for the Lakers is they have three guys in which you commonly build around. Luka has shown he's a guy. LeBron, obviously, for a lot of time. And then Austin Reeves, you got one right behind him. So I think that the challenge with Austin Reeves is you want to make the proper commitment to get the most out of him. And if you want to compete, if you're the Lakers and you just saw what Oklahoma City looks like in their draft picks and how they're probably going to make moves to get better this offseason or find some way to get better, pull something crazy off like they've had. And then you got San Antonio that is still stacked and extremely good. And you look over and you see yourself, you're saying, we got to get better. You know, and paying Austin Reeves may not get you better. You may need to find a way to have a team-friendly deal constructed to put yourself in contention. Otherwise, you know, what are you doing? And he's still such a good enough asset that you can't afford to let him walk. And it may be something where the Lakers match whatever deal, and then you move him afterwards, or maybe he's a sign-and-trade situation. So there's a lot of questions with the Lakers, and LeBron played unbelievable. But LeBron, you don't know how much more season he's going to have to play.
0: Yeah, I think that's the most curious part of it, right? Because all season long, all anybody told me was like, look, LeBron was okay being third. I'm like, yeah, because those other two guys weren't available. They played 17 games together where he had to be the quote-unquote third option. Otherwise, it was his team again. Is that the case next year, right? If Luka's healthy and Reeves comes back, Reeves declined that player option to enter unrestricted free agency. But it's just very much that kind of theory, because you got Hachimura, you got your other shooters that you got to look at. You got a couple of other players on player options that probably take the money and stick around, but they hamper what you're going to be able to do. Particularly when you look at a guy like DeAndre Ayton, like what is he in terms of what you're trying to build? Not that he takes up a massive amount of cash, but certainly he has that player option that throws a wrench into a lot of what you're trying to build.
1: Yeah, they're going to have to figure things out, and you don't want that cupboard in a sense to just be bare at the end of the day. So again, for the Lakers, lot of questions that need some answering.
0: At the Ryan Hollins, where you find him. Find me over at Swollen Dome. The extender failed to do his job. Let's talk NBA officiating next here. It's Fox Sports Radio. We are
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6: Their morning show is funny.
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8: This is the show that has two pros and a cup of Joe.
6: Who is Joe?
8: LeVar Arrington, Brady Quinn, and Jonas Knox.
9: Texas Tech has done such a phenomenal job of defending him and have ignored so many obvious issues with what's at play here. I'm in. Texas Tech rolls out some 22-minute video defending and stating their case as to why they have Brendan Sorsby's back in this

0: whole situation, Texas Tech president Lawrence Chovanec had the money quote. Quote, I think we have to recognize the rules in place now were made long before there were millions of young people walking around with a legal gambling apparatus in their pocket.
1: I tell you right now, complete 180. I think he should play. Not only should he play, I would like every highlight shown to Brendan Sorsby to be bookend with DraftKings ads. Like, if we're doing this, let's go all the way. I'm sold.
2: If Brendan Sorsby's addiction was not to show up to workouts, not to practice when his addiction kicks in of not wanting to practice, not going to class. I'm addicted to sleep, so I don't really like going to class. So I'm not going to be in the classroom. You're not going to see me in the classroom. If any of these addictions were addictions that he was executing at the school, what would they do to him? And last I checked, you don't have to go and have a court and a judge rule on if you should be eligible or not if you miss class.
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4: Herd. 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
4: 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He's young. 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
16: Today's World Cup action kicks off moments from now in Houston as Germany takes on Curacao. In the NBA Saturday night, the New York Knicks claim their first World's Championship in 53 years.
17: Wemby tries a three, puts it up, off the mark, and another rebound. It's over! It's over! Knicks fans, this is not a dream! Your long, long wait has ended! Go ahead and cry! After 53 years, the Knicks are finally NBA champions once again!
16: Mike Green the call on ABC as they won Game 5 at San Antonio 94-90, behind 45 points from Finals MVP Jalen Brunson. Baseball right now, the Miami Marlins a 2-0 lead at Pittsburgh going to the bottom of the third. They had two home runs at the top of the second off Paul Skeens. Heriberto Hernandez is sixth of the season, followed by Joe Mack's second home run. I'm Isaac Lowenkron.
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2: Ah, greetings. Welcome in another beautiful Fox Sports Sunday, hour two of the program. We're watching some old NFL playoff fun and excitement. We got the World Cup match, Germany about to take the field, still basking in the glow of game five of your NBA finals, baseball full day, Lewis Hamilton won the F1 race several hours ago. Lots going on a beautiful Fox Sports Sunday, graduation day, moving day, whatever you got going on. We appreciate you being part of our extended family. We recognize the options available to you. Hopefully we can entertain, inform, make you laugh, go into the local watering hole and sound maybe just a little bit smarter, or if nothing else, say something going, I heard that idiot Harmon say, and maybe you make some new friends or get your sparring skills up. I don't know. Either way, Mike Harmon at Swollen Dome. You find Ryan at the Ryan Hollins, 10 years in the league. You've got the Houston Rockets work. Kevin Durant just blocked me for the comment from last hour. Ryan, no, just kidding. But all of that to say the NBA finals are done. And now we start writing the script for the next year. The odds are already out where we've got San Antonio, Oklahoma City, and Boston. Odds a little bit shorter than that of the Knicks at plus 650. But when we pull the curtain back on the season we just watched, we long held the 80s, 90s. All right, regular season, one thing, but then the toughness and the, you know, bravado of the postseason and the battles for that second year. And certainly in these NBA playoffs, I think the physicality, maybe it's the prisoner of the moment, what I just saw kind of thing. But it seemed like we allowed more physicality at times, and other times we got into touch fouldom, which I got to imagine as a player might be the most frustrating thing you encounter on a court.
3: It is. It's tough, but that's part of being a veteran. As an NBA veteran, I know how the game is going to be called, and you adjust to whatever it is because you don't want to miss out on a physical game, and you don't want to be complaining in a game that's not that physical. So that's just kind of part of being, you know, a veteran and knowing how to play and how to handle yourself in those situations.
2: Now, Scott Foster was the official last night, commonly referred to as the extender. But it came, the rubber had to meet the road because 10-0 straight and against the spread streak with the Knicks, and then always talking about, hey, let's extend some things. And instead, well, now it's 11-0. The last 11 times out with Scott Foster. But just, you know, working down low in the post and trying to figure that out. I mean, how soon, look, you get your scouting reports. We do the analytics and breakdowns on all these officials. And over time, you get to know them. You have those relationships, whatever. But how quickly into a game do you recognize, you know, how quick or slow a whistle is going to be?
3: Well, you know how some of these games feel. And I say it in the sense that when you're on the road, hey, this is going to be a physical game. They want the players, for the most part, to be able to gauge what's going to happen. And then I will say some games are just tight. You know, certain guys you couldn't touch, like, hey, Dwayne Wade or certain of these guys, LeBron, when they were, you know, in their heyday, or Kobe Bryant, you knew you couldn't touch them. You knew you had to. It's not that just already that they're already good. You had to play picture perfect, ideal defense just to be able to compete with those guys. So, you have a feel going in, and within the first minute or two, you should be able to adjust, I'd say.
2: So when we watch this series unfold, and we're talking, we did a little bit last hour, the physicality, Wembanyama giveth, receiveth, and whatever else. The calls that go to the desk, and we have that, and the fact that there isn't an automatic, especially when there's a stoppage in play, to say, hey, we need to look at this, I think might be the next iteration that we have in this. But short term, you know, they go to the desk, and a lot of it is the landing zone for shooters. And we've seen that grow quite a bit these last

0: last couple of years, but we see the inventiveness of the landing zone, both from a defensive standpoint and closing out, but also offensively, right? The little leg kick out and my landing isn't, I just went straight up, right? Now we're going side to side, back, forth, whatever. It's like someone's operating a player, the offensive player with a joystick at times, trying to see if they can't find that little halo. I kind of feel like it's the old video game where you had that little circle under you that you were navigating at times. But the closeout on the shooter, I mean, that's where we got a lot of our controversy and a lot of fears, I thought, as these playoffs wore on.
1: Yeah, this was a very hard series to ref. And I say it that Oklahoma City was like alone in how hard they played. And then all of a sudden the Spurs joined the party. And all of a sudden the Knicks joined the party. So when you're refereeing a game, there's a certain speed and tempo that you can be used to. You have a understanding that player X is going to do this, player Y is going to do this. You're comfortable in whatever is going to happen. These playoffs were so unpredictable for the referees. They were stuck trying to figure out, like, hey, like, do we want to call this a foul? Do we want to make this physical? And then you have to understand also, what has been probably the biggest complaint of these playoffs so far? The biggest, most controversial point, Shai Gilgeous-Alexander foul baiting. Mm-hmm. That is the one stain I would say is as great as the basketball has been that's been there. Who's the next best foul baiter or whatever you want to call it in the league? Who? Jalen Brunson. So now they're going, do we sit back and make these guys have to play the game? How do we value what a foul is and what a foul isn't? And we saw some guys get massacred. We saw some, pinpoint plays where you go back and look and go, yeah, he did hit him on the wrist, and then we saw a lot of misplays, but there was just a ton of contact out there that you had to adjust to for the referees. So I think overall they did a great job, and I think they're going to have to absolutely adjust to the things that are going on.
0: Yeah, well, it's curious, right? Jalen Brunson several times in the closeout game getting to the line, the three-point foul. And something that Smith and I talked about over the course of the playoffs, and look, that's his guy. And certainly for me, anytime there's the undersized guy, I'm built like a fire plug, Ryan. So, you talked about relatability and the ability to decide, that's my guy. I mean, Jalen Brunson, yeah, he's still 6'2". But in terms of the physicality, I'm like, yeah, I kind of that guy kind of embodies what I'm looking at here. But the number of times that he throws himself into a defender, right? And I know once you leave your feet, hey, you're screwed. Right. That's just been the letter of the law since, basketball started. But a lot of times these guys are jumping straight up and down and he launches it. It's like, he left his feet. He committed. It's like, all right. So, there's that kind of thing. And then Wembanyama, because he's not thick, right? How much does it take to draw the foul when he gets pushed off the block? I go back to my old, Clyde Drexler into LeBron James or Shaquille O'Neal. If I'm backing my posterior, wide and ample though it may be, into you, that's just me backing you down. And if I move you 10 feet, I moved you 10 feet. But if I do the same thing while I'm looking at you, suddenly it's an offensive foul. Like that, those are parts of the game that for me are always just the, all right, let's talk about this, shall we? But certainly the Wemby getting moved on the block is one that I can understand his frustration at times, right? And why the weight room and never skip leg day and everything else becomes that much more important, again, owing to the fact that he's 22 years old and won't be 23 until January. But, just trying to officiate that, when he's going up against Mitchell Robinson or Cat or whomever, is just got to be yeoman's work of trying to figure out where that line of demarcation is.
1: Yeah, no, absolutely. He's going to be a tough one to referee. And then how about that? Even the Minnesota series, when they played Minnesota, they came back and said, he's a defensive player of the year. But guess what? Three or four of those plays were goaltending?
0: Right.
1: And he can get to plays –

0: that we've never seen anybody be able to cover that ground. So
1: it's
0: you're
1: two
0: like
1: two steps to erase a hole.
0: Oh my God. And you're, so you're going like, was that a block? Was it a charge? Like, I don't know. I'm trying to figure it out like you, cause he can do things that, we've never seen. So that's it. No, that's a great call, man. He is a gonna be a tough one to referee. And for some time, and like all great players, like when you talk about great players, they're tough to referee because what they bring to the table, they're bigger, stronger, faster, you know, and this new age player, they're smart. So, you know, they know how to draw fouls. They know how to, foul bait, so to speak. You know, there's a lot, that essentially goes on here.
1: I would say one of the keys to yesterday's game, and maybe I'll be the big nerd to bring it up, the number of times they went for the, hey, let's lob it into Wemby to get the easy put in, the fact that he was getting asked out of the lane as the ball's coming in. It's like, is it a foul? Is, you know, like how do you decide on that as well, right? In terms of his right to the ball versus the defender and how much jostling goes on there. Because there were a handful of plays where it's like, all right, he ended up trying to tip it, but I think he was thinking, all right, I'm getting pushed out of the lane as I'm going to tip the ball, so I'm going to get the foul call. And then he didn't. And you could see the frustration mounting with plays like that where, look, the lobs weren't perfect to him. Otherwise, he's just going over the top and dunking, but more just the let's feed him in the low post. But he's got Robinson. He's got Cat or Josh Hart or whoever it would be, you know, kind of working in it at his base while he's trying to go up for the ball. And you get the no call and he doesn't get a good enough, handle on the ball to really direct it properly. So that was one of the keys in the second half. Cause you go into the little shot chart, as well. It's like, well, they tried to get him down low. The thing we all cried about, and that I'll continue to, but in this case, it was just that physicality of the Knicks down low. And again, trying to decide where that line is for an official between, all right, everybody's got a right to the basketball versus, all right, that's a lob play and he's being bullied, to the physicality of a foul.
0: You're spot on. And there's so many of those plays and the line is Victor get tougher. Or like, yeah, he fouled you, you know, like call the foul. It was an extremely tough series to referee. You could see that, without a doubt. We just talked about it, earlier in the show, like for the officials, I mean, for the city. I mean, everything was tough about this. And I don't think anybody, you know, kind of saw, You knew New York being in this situation. And, I mean, this had to been a nightmare from behind the scenes because normally these things are pretty smooth. You don't have, all these problems going on. And, oh man, like just what it meant. I don't think, like, Mike, I don't know how you feel. Like, you knew it'd be a lot for the Knicks to be here, but did you know it'd be like this? And I don't think anybody, you know, saw this coming.
1: Yeah. I think you have, some semblance to it, right? We can go back historically to big droughts ending. I think specifically to the Cubs going back to 2016 when everything came together. I mean, obviously you had the Cavaliers and LeBron, the year that they came back on the Warriors, but like those long droughts and what it means to a city and it's an identity for a team. All right. We're there. We're on the cusp. It doesn't happen. For the Knicks, we saw it. I mean, yeah, it's 30 years ago, but we saw it a couple of times, right? With the Houston Rockets. We saw it in 99 where you couldn't finish the job. And then you just see the groundswell. I think people are just thirsty for anything positive right now. And I'm not getting into a big geopolitical or social dystopian future kind of debate on it all. But I think it was a team that was easy to rally around. And when you talk about ownership, I mean, Knicks fans, man, it's a whole other thing. As much as we may bemoan some of our colleagues in the industry, hi Jason Smith, or my guy Arnie Spanier out there, who'll be out there on later on with Chris Plank. This team was likable,
0: mm-hmm,
1: right? Yeah. And that's the thing, like you couldn't hate them. So like, if you're a basketball fan and you just like the hey, get out there and go to work kind of team, you couldn't hate this squad. Right. There was nothing about them that

0: that stood out. Like Jalen Brunson is the everyman. And again, every time they tried to debate him or any of these guys with questions about where they were in the process, how they'd been dominating the Eastern Conference, they just kind of shrugged and said, we're not done. And now that they are, I mean, we'll see what the parade looks like when it goes down Canyon of Heroes. But to see the cultural like coming together, and again, you've got your percentage of misfits, like you do with everything, right? The broad brush that you as NBA players for one or two guys that act a fool have to wear sometimes, or NFL players have had to, you know, talk about. It's like, well, it's like these five guys account for most of the problems that we've had, but sure, do that. That you can, you've got nothing but positivity about this squad and the city and marketplace. I don't know. That coming together is about as cool as it gets, and to align it with what's going on the same kind of level with the World Cup, it's pretty cool. That reminder of, you know, at least for a couple of hours, everybody stops being a jerk and just enjoys a sporting event.
1: Yeah, no, that, I mean, you're spot on, man. I think that's everything. But it's been fun to watch. It's been fun to watch nonetheless, and I haven't seen so many people excited. I mean, like, when's the last time you've had this many people excited about a sport? And obviously, you reference the World Cup. That's a whole different beast
0: there.
1: The
0: whole different animal, yeah.
1: Like, when's the last time we had a good Super Bowl that you sat and watched? Like, when's the last time, like you said, probably the Knicks, like LeBron coming back 3-1, it was a series that you watched, but... You know, with all due respect, Cleveland and Golden State aren't those like world brands. Like the Knicks are like a world brand. Like all of Hollywood and the movie industry, and like this is like legendary stuff. This is essentially, you know, the Dallas Cowboys winning the championship in the NFL. Like being an exciting team. No disrespect to that. You just haven't been there. So seeing the success there. You're seeing all these people pop out, and it's like, where were all these NBA fans? Well, I guess their team wasn't winning. I don't know if it's trendy. Hey, I don't know if it's social media. Add whatever factor in that you'd like to put in. But again, we haven't seen anything like this in sports.
0: To this type of unification, no. I mean, individualized, look, I'm not a Rams fan, but I was in the building when the Rams beat the Bengals here in Los Angeles. You know, the Super Bowl a few years back, going back to 2022, and the way that game ended, right? A couple of big plays, offense, defense rising up, and the crowd, home crowd, you know, as much as it could be, losing their minds. But I tie it back to this event because I remember leaving in the parking lot and having a bunch of Bengals fans who'd made the trip saying, well, this is just the beginning. So for all you Spurs fans out there, go look at their recent history the last couple of years. Tell me you're not afraid of a similar fate, right? Injuries, ineffectiveness, some holes in your roster can come and bite you real fast. 23-20 was the final of that one. He's Ryan Hollins. I'm Mike Harmon, having some fun with you here. Fox Sports Sunday, Fox Sports Radio. Coming up next, we'll take our turn back into the winner's locker room. Mike Brown. One, he's entertaining at the microphone, but two, a bit of a masterful job 1 year after taking over from the legendary Thibodeau. And does Thibodeau get a ring? And does one other former Nick maybe finally get the hug he needs? We'll talk about it next here as we continue on Fox Sports Sunday.
2: 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Hernandez plays it across. Mbappe, go!
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5: This is Covino and Rich.
7: World Cup, for those that care, every couple years.
8: Can I tell you, I already got a sweet, sweet jersey. I got my jersey in the mail. Want to know how I got it? My mom bought my baby bro, who's a big oaf. He's 30-something years old, Tommy. She bought him an extra-large Mexico soccer jersey, right? And because my mom's family's from Mexico, but, you know, USA all day. She bought him an extra-large, and he's such a beefcake that it's too tight on him.
9: Too many taquitos?
8: He had too many taquitos this past winter. So I said, well, nah, no problem. I'll take it. Because soccer jerseys run a little tight, so I got an extra large.
9: Do I have permission to mock your brother a little bit?
8: Oh, yeah. He's okay. Double X now. But you know what? Soccer jerseys run snug.
9: Yeah.
8: But I got mine in the mail. Super pumped for it. I inherited my brother's brand new jersey he couldn't fit in, and he got the double X. I got the XL. So, look, people are gearing up. People are getting excited. And all these teams are not only figuring out what America's all about, right? All these different nations and their teams. The fans are like, well, where do we go to eat? The teams are like, yo, damn, it's hot here in America. That's the other adjustment that a lot of teams are having to make.
9: There was one venue where it was pouring rain. Like, there's a big buzz about the World Cup here. And in fact,
8: they're getting acclimated.
9: Covino, half Italian, half Mexican. My sister...
8: All American.
9: My sister married...
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0: live on celebrating the FIFA World Cup. Well, ABBA. Chris Perfett gets deeper into the crates at Chris Perfett. Where you find him at Bo. I'm trying to remember your Twitter account, Bo. You know, because I'm smart like that.
1: As we're trying to find it right now.
0: Whether I was going to screw that up.
2: Yeah, I think it's Bo, not Jackson, but I don't.
0: That's what I thought it was, but I wanted to make sure. Either way, at the Ryan Hollins, where you find him in the Twitterverse, find me over at Swollen Dome. As we're watching the World Cup, we got a 1-1 game, 26 minutes in on this one, Curaçao, and Germany getting after it. We've got replays till Kingdom Come of Game 5 of the NBA Finals, some old and NFL footage. I mean, it's just a glorious amalgam of sporting events as we roll through. Reminder, hey, subscribe to the Fox Sports Radio YouTube channel. 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Hit that thumbs up icon. Comment away. 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H-A-R-M-O-N. 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Now, one of the heroes coming out, a guy who's hiring and the process that led therein led to a lot of questions. Ryan, is that of Knicks championship coach Mike Brown? What is he, the 39th coach to raise the Larry O'Brien? But go back to that hiring process a year ago when they let Thibodeau go. They seemed to talk to seemingly anybody with some coaching experience. There were a lot of Ted Lasso jokes being made before they finally brought Mike Brown back. I tried to argue at the time, you know, not to the ultimate end, but as that was going on and it was being derided, it's like, what's your rush? Bring everybody in, figure out philosophically how it fits or doesn't with the players and team you've assembled, and then make your choice. I mean, there's nobody saying that you've got to make a choice within 24 hours of firing a guy. So why not do your due diligence? And clearly, when it's all said and done, given his breadth of experience, his history, we talked a little bit about his run in Sacramento, where folks forget he was a coach of the year a couple years back. His runs with Steve Kerr, Greg Popovich, a lot of philosophy rolling around that dome from Mike Brown before he takes this Knicks squad and ultimately leads them to a title.
3: Yeah, no, man. Mike Brown is certified, and you can absolutely see that. Through his resume, I got a chance to work with Mike Brown, and Smith was, oh gosh, I don't know if I can even see him. He wanted me, by the way, and I know you believe all of this, he wanted me to give him Mike Brown's number.
0: Oh yeah, no, I believe that.
3: And he was very adamant, and that became, I didn't know by saying that would be the gist of the show, but that was really the, you know, we had four straight hours of creative ways for him to ask me for Mike Brown's number. That's what our show was had become at a certain point.
0: It's Jason Smith equivalent of Danhausen asking you for human monies to uncurse or curse a team.
3: Yeah,
0: there you go. There's the most brilliant bit. But yeah, let's hear a little bit of Mike Brown. The celebration, the excitation. He's become a legend with his players, and now a hero to the city of New York.
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5: Hey, baseball fans, this is Ryan Mitchell from Victory Field in Indianapolis, Indiana, where we hope to have baseball today, but it's not going to be on time. We were scheduled for a 1:35 first pitch, but there's a line of storms traipsing its way across the Hoosier State, and so we are in a rain delay here at Victory Field. The Clippers hoping to play baseball and hoping to split this series. They need a win today to stay alive with their faint playoff hopes. There is a possibility.

0: possibility of a five-way tie around the International League. If things fall just right for the Clippers, they still could be the first half champions. Yesterday, they were tied after nine, and the Clippers blew up for five runs in the 10th inning en route to a 9-4 win against the Indianapolis Indians. It was great to see that Clippers spark as they were able to come back and win after trailing several different times yesterday. The offense was able to get going, and hopefully they carry that into today if the rains will get through. So we will keep you apprised as events warrant here at Victory Field, and hopefully we will tell you in pretty short order when there's going to be baseball. The Clippers and Indianapolis Indians trying to wrap up their six-game series here at Victory Field. But for now, it is a rain delay. Keep it tuned to your home for Clippers baseball all season long. Fox Sports 920 WMNI.
1: How many times has it not been Mike Brown's time? How many times has he just done nothing wrong and been fired and saying, what? Or like, there's a level where you put the ball in the hands of your players and they make plays. And I really disdain that this stinks because it happens a lot in the NBA. Like, the guy just didn't have it. They were not prepared for those moments. I wouldn't say prepared would be the problem. They got growing to do. And I can't make you grow as a player. You make you grow as a player.
2: But that's the thing, though, Ryan, like from the Spurs side, right? And certainly we talk about the coalescence, the cohesion that we saw on the Knicks side, that Mitch Johnson kept putting the ball. And look, De'Aaron Fox has been a fantastic player. They've got him now on a four-year deal, and he's supposed to be the veteran leader. But at times it was him that either from an offensive standpoint, and again, this is my commentator / junior eye. I mean, correct me and guide me with your years in the league. But to where Dylan Harper had been so successful and efficient, and sometimes when you're young, you don't know what you don't know, which in this case might have been a better thing than what we saw from De'Aaron Fox for much of this series.
1: There's just not a scenario where you're going to not play a guy that's making that much money for your team. There's just not. And I think you could have played them both together. You probably would have done something like that, but there's just no scenario where you're benching Fox. Now, the challenge for Mitch Johnson, which is what he's going to have to reevaluate, and I just spoke about this, like, you got to find out who your players are in some of these moments. And he had to find out, oh, this guy might not have it. Okay, one turnover, two turnover, three turnover. Yeah, I need to take him out the game. And that's where Mitch Johnson can go back and evaluate and say, you know, like, I gotta be better here. You know, so there are spaces, but you have to let guys play to find out they don't have it. You get what I'm saying?
2: No, I do. I just in this particular series, I thought you had a preponderance of evidence through the first four to realize that, the possibility was there that it was going to happen again. And look, Steph Castle didn't have a good shooting day. Between the two of him and Fox, they had a net zero in terms of plus minus. One was plus one, the other was minus one. But just and I like that you brought in, because I've been criticized as I'm saying, hey, money plays, but certainly, you know, that's part of the considerations. Like, you brought the guy in for a reason, and he is your most veteran player, so you would think the moment is there for him. And that's also to say, I don't want to discredit what the Knicks did, right? And that's the hard part in this scenario, right? It's easy to say choke, all those, you know, worst pejorative terms we can, as opposed to looking on the other side of just saying, how about just keeping your nose to the grindstone and chipping away, right? Make it 10 here, make it 8 there, make it, you know, whatever those benchmarks were, 2 minutes by 2 minutes. But, you know, at times it was just like you're screaming at the television going, get him out, get him out. And that's, again, me and my untrained eye.
1: Yeah, it's tough, but you're not going to play, you know, you're not going to play Fox. That's just, it's just really tough to do. But I mean,

0: I hear it. And I think, you know, what you did see a little more of is minutes from De'Aaron Fox. And when those minutes, you know, excuse me, not Fox, Harper, when his minutes amped up, you know, that definitely went out and changed things. But, you know, like, in the meanwhile, like, it's kind of hard to take the ball out of a guy's hands that has, you know, gotten you to that point. Or like you said, like, you paid him essentially for these moments, and you've had a bundle of success. And might I add also, Harper is probably going to play a lot better as a second or third option. So, you know, at a certain point, the training wheels are going to come off. It's just, there's $230 million in the way saying, this is not the time.
1: But okay? I'm sitting there going, how can I ride this to the finish line? Even though the wheels have come off, can I keep it straight? How many movies have you watched? I'm thinking of that Chris Pine one when he's in the train, right? I mean, come on, we've got that. It's like, and watching that with De'Aaron Fox on the court at points, and unfortunately he becomes the poster child for all of this, that it just becomes a tough thing for Mitch Johnson to try to manage those minutes. You know, the old do something even if it's wrong kind of mentality as that lead dwindled.
0: Yeah, and it would probably be very hard to win without him. But, you know, Harper has shown, hey, man, you know, I can be one of these guys. And I don't think that's, like again, I think it's more we can't take away from the Knicks ultimately from what they did. And there's a reason that, you know, some of those things happen. And absolutely, what was it? Game three was boneheaded. And then it didn't bode well that Fox goes, I thought I could outrun him.
1: Yeah.
0: And maybe Fox could have threw out there, like, not only did I have him beat, he fouled me. And OG absolutely fouled him. Missed call from the league.
1: Did you see they put that in the 2 minutes and said it wasn't a foul? You see how they covered their ass there?
0: It's a foul. If he had, like, palm, he had, like, the middle of his arm. That's a foul.
1: Yeah,
0: because that was a foul.
1: Because he was also going back 1-on-3. You had Alvarado already waiting, and Cat had filled the lane as well. But, look, he took his shot, and unfortunately, you know, you stick your head out. You're the guy or woman that takes the heat if it goes awry. Lastly, can we get a 1-on-1 matchup between Ron Harper and Rick Brunson?
0: I don't know how. You're telling me that the first half of the game wasn't entertaining and you want to see that?
1: Hey, man, sometimes paint drying works just fine. Well, look, the Knicks couldn't hit the broadside of a barn. Like, that was some bad basketball. If you missed any of today's show, catch the podcast. Search Fox Sports Radio wherever you get your podcast. 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Thanks to Bo and Chris and to our man for the final time today. It's Isaac Lohenkron in the news desk. What's going on?
2: Today's World Cup action off to an insane start, and we are here for it. Germany taking on Curacao in Houston, and it started with Germany getting on the board in just the 6th minute of the match. And guys, here's how it sounded in Germany from our colleagues at Radio Westdeutscher Rundfunk Köln.
3: Dann Florian Wirtz zurückgelegt, Arndt Strafromeck, erste Chance der Partie, gehört auf jeden Fall Deutschland, Ball ist noch heiß, Wirtz zusammenspielt, Tor! Felix Metscher, 1-0 Deutschland, 6. Spielminute und was für eine Zauberbude! Hallo Fußball-WM, Deutschland ist da!
2: Felix Metscher scoring in the 6th goal of the match, 1-0 Germany. But then in the 21st minute, Curacao, the smallest country in World Cup history, population 138,000, scored a stunning equalizer. Here's how that sounded on Fox with Ian Dark.
4: Coming in, Sayer here. Drunks back, Hansen, Locadia. Can you believe this? Kommenenseja makes history. That is a sensation.
2: So that tied it at 1 stunningly from Curacao. But just moments ago, Germany went back out in front. Here's again how it sounded in Germany.
5: Jetzt bringt den Ball rein mit dem linken Fuß. Kopfball!

0: Schlotterbeck köpft das 2:1 für Deutschland.
1: So Germany up 2-1 on Curaçao. They are just in the 40th minute of that match. On the Major League Baseball scoreboard, meanwhile, the Miami Marlins, a 2-1 lead at Pittsburgh in the bottom of the fifth inning. Miami hit two home runs at the top of the second off of Paul Skenes. Heriberto Hernandez, his sixth home run of the season. That was followed by Joe Mack's second home run of the season. The Seattle Mariners, a 1-0 lead at Washington, just underway. Also just getting underway, all scoreless. The Baltimore Orioles hosting the San Diego Padres. The Toronto Blue Jays playing host to the New York Yankees. The New York Mets facing the Atlanta Braves. Finally, guys, one of the many ramifications of the Knicks winning the NBA championship last night, the reactions of people all across the tri-state area, including the New York Jets. The Jets, after the Knicks won the title last night, thought it would be a good idea to post a poem, which reads, quote, "Our QB's name is Eugene. Our colors are white and green. Catch us at one Jets drive. Knicks in five," unquote. As you can imagine, reaction was not positive, exemplified by at Breezy Kid, who commented, quote, "When are we going to win more than five games? Y'all got a poem for that? Back to you guys."
2: Brilliant. At Isaac Lowenground, where you find him on Twitter. Find Ryan at the Ryan Hollins. Me over at Swollen Dome. 2-1 Germany, a nice clear out as that ball came in to give the opposite end of the net. As we watch that roll on, we'll continue with our NBA Finals postscript. How about an economic impact for a city minus replacing taxis and police cars? We'll do it next here on Fox.
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12: Do you think Aaron Donald is indeed going to come back? 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
13: coming back, That's Pro Bowl level, but you just don't know. Listen, we see the workout videos of 150-pound dumbbells, but he was always a workout warrior. But he's been out of the game for a little bit. There's a difference of weightlifting and playing football. Now, that's not to say he couldn't pick it right back up, but there's getting in football shape. There's getting your muscles in football shape, quite honestly. And I don't know if he's training for football or just lifting, because all of a sudden, if you start training on the field now, a calf, a hammy, a quad, you know, could you be looking at a bit of an injury? But the sugar plums dancing in your head of he and Myles Garrett, Donald on the inside, Myles on the outside.
12: Yes.
13: Oh my, and plus the rest of that defense that they have.
12: Right.
13: Remember that they drafted great young players on that D-line and outside backer position. They gave up one, obviously, in verse, but they have others. It would be, and that's what you look for. You know, in Philly, that's what we had. We had, of course, Reggie White, Jerome Brown, Clyde Timmons, but we had depth. We could roll in six or seven D linemen. Now, we weren't as good as the guys I mentioned, but we were good enough

0: 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And those are usually the best D lines that you can have, kind of a rotating system while the old lineman is playing all 70, 75 plays. D line.
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4: Let's talk about Deshaun Watson. Now, I don't know about you, because there's been some reports that he's going to get the opportunity. There's been some others that have come out, conflicting reports about, well, you know, Sanders has closed the gap and Shador's got an opportunity to win the job. I think Deshaun Watson's going to have a good year. I really do. I think he's finally healthy.
5: It's possible. I don't know how likely that is. Does he make it to the regular season as the starter? I don't know. And it's interesting because I think it would have taken there being a guy like Shador Sanders to still and have so much popularity with the fan base that they want to see Shador Sanders play.
1: 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And now, Steve Covino.
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0: Hopefully lots of royalties being collected for the amount of times this will be played in New York and nationwide. Be sure to send a thank you card to Mike Brown, world champion head coach of your New York Knicks. That just sounds weird saying it. Not the Mike Brown part. The world champion Knicks. Welcome back in Fox Sports Radio. Fox Sports Sunday. Mike Harmon alongside Ryan Holland. As we... You dancing along with it, Yin? Did you add it to your playlist?
1: I don't know if I added it to my
0: playlist. Okay, I'm happy.
1: I'm ecstatic for Mike Brown.
0: Well, a guy with a long tenure, I mean, in the NBA, we've seen him at different spots. When the Knicks made the hire, a lot of questions, right? Coming out of the Thibodeau era and me having watched him in Chicago and you watch what he'd done in Minnesota, etc., the Thibodeau side of it, it always became the, okay, we're really good for about 75 games, regular season and playoffs, and then nobody's got any gas left because he ran a short rotation, made you defend, whatever. And for this Knicks squad with Mike Brown, a lot of it predicated on the brilliance of the offense. I mean, I don't know that we stated enough. Jalen Brunson had 45 of their 94 points, which is just insane. The level of efficiency and brilliance he played with in game five, when he'd come under fire, and I think rightly so for the early part, and give credit to the San Antonio defense, take nothing away from that, but shooting percentage was low, but he was there in the clutch moments.

0: right? Each and every time. And from Mike Brown, he got the most out of this squad, and defensively, they bodied up when they needed to.
1: Yeah, Mike definitely pushed the right buttons. You know, there's no challenge that. And, you know, think about when the Knicks had their little losing streak earlier in the year. Like, he was under heavy scrutiny.
0: No, that's
1: like,
0: it.
1: You're absolutely right.
0: Yeah, go back to just before the trade deadline. They had some.
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3: Ryan Mitchell back here with you from Victory Field in Indianapolis, Indiana. The tarp is off the field. The grounds crew is going to work, and we are going to have baseball today. 2:20 is our scheduled first pitch, so we will start the Spectrum pregame show at 2:15. Until then, keep it tuned right here to your home for Columbus Clippers baseball, Fox Sports 920 WMNI.
0: It kind of changed the energy, get more defensive buy-in, whatever you were looking for, that missing piece or larger coefficient in the equation, ends up pushing all the right buttons. And it was a team that just didn't quit. And I give some of it. I mean, Jay Wright should get a championship ring for what he taught those guys at the collegiate level, because they brought that to the NBA.
1: Yeah, no, look, no question there. No, everything you're saying is spot on. But yeah, Cat was the scapegoat. Mike Brown was the thing. And what did Tibbs do wrong? And think about the huge minutes from Landry Shamet.
0: Oh, yeah.
1: Think about Jose Alvarado. With all due respect to Tibbs, and I don't like to do this, I don't want to kick a man while he's down. Those guys wouldn't have been on the floor.
0: No, that's
1: even
0: right.
1: The third string center, gosh, I forget, the German kid, he played big minutes.
0: But that's just it, right? That he found the matches, bought a couple of minutes here and there, and got them to the finish line, right? Where they had enough to battle back. And got those guys a blow. And when Cat would get in foul trouble, they found ways to plug the hole. And Mitchell Robinson, I hope he gets the just due that he needs. Economic impact is estimated at $500 million for this run for the city of New York, by the way, Ryan.
1: So, wow.
0: Couple of potholes get fixed. At the Ryan Hollins, where you find him on Twitter. Find me over at Swollen Dome. You got Steve and VJ coming up next. Go 1-0 today, people. Thanks, team. See ya.
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13: De'Aaron Fox across midcourt with 5. Left wing handoff to Wembanyama with 2. Takes a 3 that he misses too strong. It's happening, Knicks fans. It's happening. It's been 53 years. But for this moment, it was well worth the wait. A playoff run that'll go down in history and a team that will live forever. The New York Knicks are NBA champions.
12: Knicks Radio Network on the call. They defeat the San Antonio Spurs 94-90 to win the series 4-1. Jalen Brunson had the highest scoring final series by a point guard in NBA history and was named Finals MVP. Late Saturday night, Australia defeated Turkey 2-0 and will face USA on Friday in Seattle in a Group D matchup. And right now at the half, Germany is leading Curacao 3-1. I'm Brianna Muro.
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17: 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This is Fox Sports Sunday, and we are in the Fox Sports Radio studios. All right, we're not going to kid you. You know, we say, well, there's a lot to talk about. No. No, there's one thing to talk about. The New York Knicks are the champions of the NBA universe. Oh, there's a World Cup going on right now. We'll get into that. Team USA getting an impressive win over Paraguay, by the way. Paraguay, not Paraguay. Paraguay in their opening match. But, BJ, as we sit here, both of us were firmly entrenched in the idea that the San Antonio Spurs were going to win the NBA Finals. That did not happen. The better team won. That is the New York Knicks, and they close it out.

0: in style on the road. By the way, four wins in which they were double digits down in every one of those games, and they came back to win. One of the most impressive runs by any team to win an NBA championship. But before we get into the details, VJ, how are you today?
1: I am doing outstanding, man, but I am wore out. I'm wore out, man. It's been a week. It's been a week here in Los Angeles, man. It's been a week here in Los Angeles. Created some career memories for myself Friday night.
0: I want to get into the details a little bit later on. Absolutely. And that's, by the way, the takeaway. Everybody that I know that was there, you know, it's like, look at, I'm very clear on this, that I really don't have any interest in soccer, but here's what I do. But here's what I do have interest in. I have interest in USA. And I, you know, and so if my country is doing something that they've never done before, and potentially this Team USA has that opportunity, I'm into it. So yeah, I was very excited about what happened out there at SoFi. We'll get details from the man that was actually there, VJ Husky, a little bit later on. But let's start on this team. I want to say one thing off the top about the Knicks. And again, I don't want to shortchange anything they did, because again, when you win 15 out of 16 games to close out the playoffs, that is an amazing run by these New York Knicks.
1: Right.
0: And, but again, and we talked about this last week. They played in the last three rounds, three teams that were not supposed to be there. Remember, it's game seven in Boston, Celtics, Sixers. Celtics have got Jason Tatum, and then he gets hurt, and then he can't play, and the Sixers win.
1: Yeah.
0: And then the Knicks sweep them in four straight. Then the Detroit Pistons, the number one seed in the East, a team that had handled the Knicks quite handily throughout the regular season. They've got a game seven at home against the Cavs to get blown out. And the Knicks beat the Cavs in five.
1: Yeah.
0: Four straight.
1: Yeah.
0: So then it's, okay, now the Knicks are going to have to face the defending NBA champion, Oklahoma City Thunder. It goes to a game seven, Thunder at home, and they lose to the Spurs.
1: Right.
0: They come into the NBA Finals as the most inexperienced, youngest team to get to the NBA Finals since 1977, and that inexperience was on full display in the NBA Finals, and the Knicks take care of business. So the basketball gods took care of the Knicks in the sense they didn't play the Celtics, they didn't play the Pistons, they didn't play the Thunder. They take on the team that was not expected to be there in all three rounds. And to give the Knicks credit, they take care of business. So, you know, at some point you have to come up with a reason to explain the unexplainable, that after 53 years, why this Knicks team? And all I can say is the basketball gods finally felt like the time was right for the Knicks to get that opportunity. They had to take advantage. They did. They played great basketball, especially down the stretch of these games. So, again, I'm taking nothing away from the Knicks. What they did is as impressive as any playoff run that I've seen in recent years, to win 15 of your last 16 playoff games, sweep three games in San Antonio. Three games in San Antonio. That is an impressive way to be crowned NBA champions.
1: Not just that, but listen, this thing can go in so many different spider web ways. So the initial hyperbolic reaction that I hear from people is what you're saying. I'm going to stay away from that, because it's not their fault that Jason Tatum sat out game seven against the Sixers. It's not their fault that my Pistons got blown out by 31 at home in a game seven. No. To not reach the Eastern Conference Finals. It's not their fault that they took on probably a overachieved Cavs team this year that made an in-season trade for a player that no one has any postseason faith in, that people think is a Hall of Famer. I don't know if he's a Hall of Famer, but I know a lot of people say he's a Hall of Famer by the numbers. You know me.
0: Oh yeah.
1: I hate trying to figure out arithmetic.
0: There's a lot of guys in the basketball hall.
1: That's not my arithmetic is not my thing. And it's not their fault that OKC, who I said all year long, wasn't really sure about that championship last year, because Haliburton blows the Achilles in game seven when they're up and when Haliburton is on fire. And then they come back, take the lead, and then the Pacers can't recover. Look at the season the Pacers had this year with no Haliburton. They were terrible. I don't think they won 25 games. I'm not sure. I don't have the record right here in front of me. I know they didn't win 30. So if you don't win 30 games, you had a terrible year. It's not their fault. What they could control, though, was 9.

0: straight road wins in the postseason.
1: Crazy.
0: 15-1 in their last 16 playoff games. Jalen Brunson, for everybody who said this guy couldn't win, I questioned it, but I didn't say he couldn't win. Oh, he's not a champ. I just questioned it. He answered the bell last night. Like, what I saw last night, that was Jordan type to me.
1: Oh, absolutely.
0: Only the second player in history
1: have 45 points in a closeout game on the road.
0: That dog, like, listen, people, whether you like him, and I'm not sure I like him, but what he did last night, that's Jordan type stuff.
1: See, oh, no question.
0: When you put the tape on, we could go through numbers and all of that. The word is he's shooting a lot. He didn't shoot less than 25 shots in no finals game. In five finals games, he had 25, 24, or 23 shots. 23, 25, 25, 27, and I think he took like 27, 28.
1: But he had his best shooting night last night.
0: Right, when you needed it most. You know what I'm saying? Like, he only scored under 30 points one time.
1: Well, you have the mindset, finals. By the way, just sorry to interrupt, but my mindset after their incredible comeback in Game 4 is you need to close this out Game 5. No, you have to close this out in Game 5, because if you give the Spurs light, the pressure in Game 6 of Madison Square, the one guy that was obviously of that mindset was Brunson. He was like, we are ending this tonight.
0: Yeah. And they play, listen, the Knicks didn't play well last night, guys.
1: They are, the rest of the team had 49 points.
0: This felt like the Super Bowl to me.
1: Yes.
0: It felt like the Super Bowl to me, where I'm not sure the better team won. I thought the more experienced team closed out four games. And the inexperienced young team was able to only close out one game. And I think it was Perfect that said that even in the Eastern Western Conference Finals, he had picked the Oklahoma City Thunder in six, because he said the Spurs have to go through the growing pains, like most teams do in the NBA. Young teams normally don't win championships. Or if you have a young star, trust me, he's surrounded by veterans. People want to go to Golden State all the time. I was on a radio show last week on another affiliate, filling in for somebody and a friend of mine. And he goes, well, what about that Golden State team? I was like, do you not see the veterans that were around Steph Curry and Klay Thompson? You're talking about guys, Andre Iguodala. You're talking about guys that had been in the league, Sean Livingston. These guys were decades in the league. What are you talking about? The young guy was a star, and then he had a sidekick. But the reason why they won the championship, I mean, hell, their coach has rings with Michael Jordan, Phil Jackson, Tim Duncan, and Greg Popovich. Like, that's not a young team, just their stars young. This Spurs team is a really, really young team. And when the clamps tightened last night, you can just see how young they were. And the Knicks have been a team that does what you ask teams to do. When you're down, don't give up. Just keep playing. There's no such thing as a 29-point shot. But if you chip away, get it to 25, get it to 20, get it to 15. What do I always say when there's a double-digit lead in the fourth quarter? You just want to get it to 10 by the four-minute mark, by the three and a half. Just get it to 10, and that's how they play. But that's a veteran team. And then last but not least, the most resounding thing for me last night was Mike Brown. That was the most resounding thing. And I told you all that the coaching staff, and some of you guys balked at it, I gave the coaching staff nod. I gave the check to the Knicks. I thought they had the better coaching staff. I like Mitch Johnson, and he comes from Popovich. That's why most people love him, because he comes from Popovich, and Popovich rarely failed, and he has coaches that rarely fail. His coaches are really good, but Mike Brown is a Popovich disciple. He was coaching on that Spurs team, and for him to finally get that ring, man, it vindicates so much trash that had been talked about him. And I thought that was the point of it last night. Jalen Brunson, you could just see the emotion. But the main point, we'll get to all that as the show go on, but just to answer your point, it's not their fault that the things fell the way they fell. Like, it's not Seattle's fault that the Rams punter dropped like this. No, what are you going to do? Oh, no, that's bad luck. Here's the ball back. No, they're not going to give you the ball back.
1: There's nothing to take away from the Knicks.
0: I can't do that today. I'm not going to do that today.
1: No, and there's no way.
0: Nah.
1: The Knicks.
0: Congratulations to the Knickerbockers.
1: They are the best team in the NBA in the moment.
0: I got family in New York, man. I got family that was calling me and texting me crying.
1: Drake Hartman, my oldest son, in New York last night.
0: I got cousins calling me.
1: So I was texting him. Because he was at a watch party. He said things are crazy. And this is when they were losing in the game, right? I'm thinking, well, you're going to be gone if they have to go back to New York because he's leaving on Tuesday morning. I haven't heard from him today. I don't know what happened last night.
0: Man. Stay in your hotel room. Don't be out there wilding out, man, going buck wild.
1: By the way, you and I have, I think rightfully so, dismissed the meaningless NBA Cup.

0: If you don't remember this year's NBA Cup championship game, it was the Knicks beating the Spurs. Yeah. 124-113, a rather convincing win. And the MVP of that tournament was Jalen Brunson.
1: This was his year, man. You got to just tip your hat to the guy.
0: This is the thing about Jalen Brunson, because, you know, there are just guys that are winners that have that insatiable drive to win. No one has it more currently than Jalen Brunson. We saw it, obviously, with a Michael Jordan or a Kobe Bryant or a Magic Johnson or a Larry Bird, guys like that. They're just driven to win.
1: You have to kill them.
0: And Jalen Brunson wins two national championships at Villanova. Yep. He was the national player of the year his junior year, and he's the second-round pick.
1: Yeah.
0: Oh, he's too small. I mean, what's his game in the NBA? What's his game?
1: As if he had not already played in the finals with Luka and the Dallas Mavericks, right? Like, if this guy hadn't already been in the finals.
0: I just love this guy. Yeah. I mean, what is there not to respect about Jalen Brunson?
1: It's growing for me, man. I ain't gonna lie, it's growing.
0: When he was being interviewed right after the game, and he really had no words. I have no words. 8 years in the league, 4 years with the Knicks, you know, always told you can't be the guy. Yeah. You're too small. This is a big man's league.
1: Somebody check on Becky Hammon.
0: Yeah, Becky Hammon. How's she feeling right now?
1: Somebody check on Becky Hammon. Yeah, that's my boo.
0: She says, well, you can't win a championship around a little guy. It's not going to happen. Well, it did happen. And so, I, again, my fanship has always been there with Jalen Brunson, but just his demeanor, you know, after the comeback, he didn't want to say anything. We haven't done anything yet. Yeah, you know, we have a game to play. We still have to win one more.
1: When there's no more games.
0: And so when there was no more game and he's being interviewed and it was tough for him because, you know, and so I, Mike Brown. I mean, I love Mike Brown when he was coach of the Lakers, got to know this guy. Yep. I mean, he's just one of the most likable coaches ever. He's definitely a guy, you get to know him a little bit, you root for this guy. Yeah. Like this guy, yes, he deserves this. Who let the dogs out? I mean, the coach was going crazy last night. So look, I thought that was slightly corny.
1: I thought that was slightly corny, but I get it.
0: But here's the thing. If you know Mike Brown, you're not surprised.
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4: Here's a ground ball toward the middle. That's going to be stopped by Clement. Backhand flip to the shortstop. Velasquez on to first. Double play of the season.
2: Now, let's head to the ballpark. Here's the voice of the Columbus Clippers, Ryan Mitchell.
4: Hello, ladies and gentlemen, and welcome to another edition of Columbus Clippers Baseball. I'm Ryan Mitchell, glad to have you along today from the Circle City of Indianapolis, Indiana, where we are going to have a late start, but we will have baseball, the wrap-up of this six-game series. And the Clippers look to earn the split. After falling behind 3-1, they look to win the weekend, something they've done an awful lot this year. Yesterday, a 5-run 10th inning was the difference for the Clippers in a 9-4 victory. They scored 5 in the ninth with several different hits, including what turned out to be a game-winning single for George Valera, which may well be his last plate appearance in the Cleveland Guardians organization, as Valera was designated for assignment today by the Cleveland Guardians. But he had a game-winning hit in his maybe finale with the Columbus Clippers. The Clippers would tack on 4 more runs in that inning. Angel Henao, an RBI double. Milan Tolentino, a 2-run 2-bagger. And Petey Halpin capped off the 5-run frame with a broken bat base hit. So the Clippers now with a chance to split. Colby Allard takes the mound today and Noah Davis for Indianapolis. The same pitching matchup that we saw in game one. The Clippers took care of Noah Davis pretty well in that outing. It's his second start against the Clippers this year. 6 runs in 5 innings on Tuesday, but at Huntington Park in April gave up no runs over 4 2/3 innings. We'll have the starting lineups and first pitch coming up. The Clippers and Indianapolis Indians are next.
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Cooper Engel back at the top of the order for the Clippers today. He'll be in left field, followed by Juan Brito at second base and Khalil Watson in center field. Ralphie Velasquez is at first base doing the cleaning up, followed by Bo Naylor, the catcher, and C.J. Cephas in right field batting sixth. Bottom third of the order for Angie Tracy's nine today. Angel Henao, the shortstop. Dom Nunez gets a start as a designated hitter, and Milan Tolentino at third base. For Indianapolis, Tamar Johnson at the top of the order plays second. Joey Bart, the catcher, bats second. Ronnie Simon in right field bats third, and Emmanuel Valdez will be the cleanup man at third base. Justin C. Garcia in center field bats fifth, followed by Davis Wenzel back on the roster and active today, the shortstop batting sixth. Sean Ross plays first, bats seventh. Nick Cimillo is the eight hitter as the DH, and Dominic Fletcher bats ninth, and he will play left field.

4, gave up a homer, and the Clippers won the game by a 9-4 final score. His second start of the year at Huntington Park was a good one. 4 2/3 shutout innings, did not give up a hit. He walked 4, struck out 3, but most importantly for him in Indianapolis, he kept the Clippers off the board. He's set to go. And the ball game is underway with a first pitch at 2:23 in the p.m. So not quite an hour rain delay. Got that at a 48-minute delay. The pitch comes in and misses low and inside to Cooper Engle. And it's quickly 2 balls and no strikes. Engle a .295 batting average, on base of .427, slugging .530. It's been a great season for Cooper, but he's in a bit of a lull right now at the plate. Engle has just a .293 on base percentage over his last 16 games, and so it's brought him kind of back down to earth, but he's still among the league leaders, third in the International League with that .427 mark. Next pitch, pop back behind home plate, foul, and out of play, 2-2. There was no way to expect Cooper Engle to maintain the rate stat line that he had through the end of May, really. At one point, his on-base percentage was near .600. That was not the end of May. Next pitch is chopped slowly towards second base. Tamar Johnson scoops and throws for out number one. And that's how the ball game begins. Juan Brito to the plate. Brito tied the game in the ninth inning for the Clippers yesterday, sending it to extras where Columbus would blow up for 5 runs. Winning 9-4, Brito went 4-for-5 yesterday. So the batting average up to .261. And the most positive development for Juan this week has been hard-hit baseballs from the left side of the plate. He has struggled left-handed this year. He still doesn't have a lefty homer. But he's had some doubles from the left side in this series, batting lefty against the right-handed pitching, Noah Davis. First pitch fouled, the next pitch out of the zone, 1-1 the count to Brito. Double yesterday was his 11th of the season. He's got 4 home runs this year, but all batting right-handed. 28 runs batted in. Here's the set. And the pitch by Davis, it's a breaking ball in there for a called strike. Davis, ahead in the count, delivers and misses high and away. 2-2 now. 6-pitch mix for the right-hander Davis. Primarily four-seam fastball and sinker. Next offering is off the inside corner. That was the four-seamer at 94 miles per hour. Between those two fastball varieties, that'll amount to about half his pitches. Sweeper, cutter, curveball, and a screwball round out the arsenal. Though the sweeper, just about 20% of the time, the cutter likewise, the curveball and screwball, very, very few offerings so far on the season. Battle continues after a foul ball on a 3-2 count. Brito waits. And now the pitch. Breaking ball. Oh, he just got a piece. That was well out of the zone, and somehow Brito was induced to swing at it, adjusted the swing at the last minute to foul that pitch away, keeping himself alive. Walks have always been a big part of Juan's game. Again, the 3-2. And that one is inside for ball 4. Joey Bart was ready to go around the horn with that one. He does not challenge, and it's a one-out walk. So Brito is aboard. That'll bring up Khalil Watson. 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And that is the news of the day. Injuries in the Cleveland Guardians organization. First pitch to Watson, down and in for ball 1.

0: Yesterday, outside of winning the game against the Tigers, it was a pretty disastrous afternoon for the Cleveland Guardians. Davis holds at the belt, a long pause. Now the pitch, and Watson hits it into shallow left center field. That's going to dunk in for a base hit. Brito, with the play in front of him, stops at second. First and second now for Ralphie Velasquez. Jose Ramirez goes on the injured list with a fractured hamate bone in his left hand. It's the second time he's had that injury in his career. He missed around 4 weeks the first time. It was the right hand back in 2019. So quite a while in the rearview mirror. And he beat the anticipated timeline, but Jose was a much younger player back then. So we'll have to see how this one goes. Velasquez swings and fouls away the first pitch. Ralphie batting .225 on the year. But the slugging percentage has been pretty good recently. .531 slug over his last eight games. Six extra base hits in 32 trips to the plate. The pitch. Swing and a miss out in front of a breaking ball. Nothing in two. The count to the AAA rookie first baseman. Velasquez just 3 for 17 in this series, but the hits have gone for extra bases generally. The next pitch. Swing and a miss. Went back to that same breaking ball, and Noah Davis strikes him out on 3. Two down. Jose Ramirez was not the only Cleveland Guardian to leave the game yesterday. In fact, he was the third of three. Chase DeLauder crashed into the right field wall, came out after singling against Tarik Skubal in the first inning. And later, Angel Martinez fouled a Skubal offering off his own foot. Stayed in the game to finish off the plate appearance, but had to leave as well. First pitch to Bo Naylor, swung on and fouled away, nothing and one. The reports on those latter two players, bruises. Bruised foot for Martinez, bruised ribs for DeLauder. Both as of right now, day to day. And they're going to get a couple of days break, as it turns out. Here's the kick, the pitch, and a fastball inside. Tomorrow is a scheduled off day for Cleveland. Today is an unscheduled off day. They were supposed to wrap up their series against the Detroit Tigers. But the rain from the same system that cut through Indianapolis, forcing a brief delay to this ballgame, is much, much heavier on the north side of it. There's a swing and a fly ball off the bat of Bo Naylor to left center field, and playable for Jostensen Garcia. He'll haul it in for out number 3. So the Guardians and Tigers rained out today. They postponed that game until September the 4th. Clippers are gone here in the first inning. They leave 2, and we have played a half. No score in Indy.
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0: Here come the Indianapolis Indians. Tamar Johnson to lead things off, the second baseman, followed by Joey Bart and Ronnie Simon here at a minimum in the first inning. And they will face Colby Allard. Allard making his fifth start in a Clippers uniform. The first three were scoreless. Indianapolis got to him for 4 runs on 4 hits over 5 innings on Tuesday. Allard ultimately got the win. The Clippers had enough offense. They were up 6-2 when he left the game. The final score was 9-2 after a Gabriel Arias home run in the sixth inning, and the game was canceled, actually called final

0: in the top of the sixth for a 9-4 Clippers victory. So that was his second win for the Clippers out of the rotation. The left-hander goes to work, and the first pitch is just outside, or is it? Well, how about that? First pitch of the game is challenged. Called a ball. It is a strike. And so that is a good challenge. Bo Naylor, the Clippers catcher today. Right on it. That is strike one against Tamar Johnson. Next pitch. Swing and a miss. A couple of veteran backstops in the ballgame today. Naylor for the Clippers and Joey Bart for Indianapolis. The 0-2 pitch, breaking ball, and that had Tamar Johnson all kind of twisted up. He swings and misses for strike three. One away. Allard, a veteran left-hander, a former first-round pick of the Atlanta Braves, made his professional debut just three games in the 2015 season for the Gulf Coast League Braves. Rose up through the organization, pitched in Gwinnett in 2018, reaching the AAA level for the first time, and also made his major league debut that way, three games for Atlanta. Pitch here to Joey Bart is at the knees for a called strike. Righty batter against the lefty pitcher. That next year, 2019, Allard started the season with the Braves, but then was sent over to Texas, where he pitched nine games for the Rangers. And spent parts of the next three seasons in the major leagues with the Texas Rangers before going back to Atlanta in 2023. Here's the wind in the 0-2. And that's a little bit tall. Bart had a big game in his first rehab appearance 2 days ago on Friday. He had three hits. He was a triple shy of the cycle. Second rehab game, he had a foot infection that's had him on the shelf since late May. Swings and fouls away the next pitch. Still 1-2. After going back to Atlanta in 2023, Allard pitched in the Philadelphia organization in 24, AA, AAA, and the majors. And then each of the last two seasons, 25 and 26, he's been with the Cleveland Guardians. Next offering, fastball just missed. No, it's a called third strike, a very late strike call by Josiah Shepard, the home plate umpire. It was over the outside part of the plate, or at least it was called there. Look at the replay. Shows that that ball was not a strike, but Bart did not elect to challenge. He is gone. Back-to-back strikeouts for Allard to start this game. Now Ronnie Simon, switch-hitting outfielder. Swings the first pitch, bounces it on the right side of the infield. That's going to get through for a base knock. Clean single for Simon will bring up Emmanuel Valdez. Allard last season pitched four games for the Columbus Clippers toward the beginning of the season, all as a starter, and then had the contract selected by the Cleveland Guardians and spent most of his year in the majors and almost all of that pitching out of the bullpen. Two starts, 31 relief appearances for Cleveland last year, and he was dynamite, .263 earned run average. He deals. The next pitch is a ground ball on the left side of the infield. Backhand grab by Hanal. Throws across the diamond right on target to Ralphie Velasquez for out number three. No runs, a hit, a man left aboard for Indianapolis, and a scoreless first inning has come and gone.
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2: Clippers here to start the second inning. No score. Indianapolis leads this series 3-2. The Clippers took the opener and won yesterday in extras. So any game that has gone the regulation nine this week has gone to the Indianapolis Indians. Clippers won a shortened game in the top of the sixth on Tuesday and an elongated game in the 10th inning yesterday. C.J. Cephas, left-handed batter, crowds the inside line of that batter's box. And the first pitch is lifted foul, out of play, nothing and one. Cephas, a 270 average for the Clippers, but the slug is down quite a bit this year. He has four extra base hits, all are doubles, and 11 runs batted in. Made his AAA debut last year and really went on a tear for Columbus, earning his first promotion to the major leagues. Noah Davis kicks, fires, and misses with a breaking ball down and in, evens the count at 1-1. Cephas started the year with Cleveland. Option down here to AAA, playing mostly the corner outfield. Very little time at first base for Cephas this year, after coming up as a first baseman and really a pretty good defender. You know, sometimes the organization you are in dictates what it is that you have to do, and Cephas is a pretty good example of that. Cleveland Guardians have Kyle Manzardo at first base. Last year, they had Carlos Santana for a big chunk of the season, and this year it's Manzardo and Reese Hoskins. You've got a left-handed option and a right-handed option. And Manzardo last year kind of had a breakout. This year he's had some lulls, but Manzardo's hitting a little bit better right now. Next pitch to Cephas, a called third strike on the outside corner. And again, Josiah Shepherd is very slow on making that called third strike. Brings up Angel Hanau. So for Cephas, if you're blocked at one position, but you can show some defensive acumen somewhere else, and he's been pretty good in the outfield. There's a bunt third base side, and nobody's getting to this one. And Manuel Valdez fields it, but by the time he does, Hanau was already past first base with a bunt single. I love it. They had him play deep. They had him played well to the pull side. And for Angel Hanau, all you've got to do is be halfway decent with a bunt. And he was actually more than halfway decent. It was about perfect. Right-handed pitcher on the mound. He's going to fall off to the first base side. Maybe it's old school, maybe it's outdated thinking, but I would love to see a lot of hitters able to do that. Several try, you know, we see it all the time, where hitters try to do that, and they just can't get the bunt down. And bunting is not easy, no doubt about that, but it's become a lost skill that really is not emphasized. Here's Dom Nunez. It's been a while since Nunez last played in a game. First pitch a called strike. The next is as well. Quickly nothing and two against the Clippers' designated hitter. Dom has been on the developmental list for a while. The Clippers just kind of needed a roster spot. With four catchers on the roster, you think the Clippers would lead the league in that regard? They don't. In fact, these Indianapolis Indians, with Rafael Flores Jr. being activated today, they have five catchers on the roster. Now, four plus a major league rehabber. But it still counts. The pitch. And the 1-2 is high and away. Two balls, two strikes. Dom batting 197 as a Clipper this year. Couple of homers. Nine runs batted in. Veteran backstop. Got some time up in the major leagues last year with the Guardians. Here's the pitch. And it's a breaking ball inside. He checked his swing, but nowhere near full. Joey Bart has appealed a couple, but Bart here on a rehab assignment, he may not even be aware of the check swing rules that have changed as of early May. We've been dealing with this for more than a month now. Runner at first takes off.

0: Here's the pitch. Popped up. First base side. Hanau better get on his horse and get back to first base. Sean Ross in foul territory makes the catch. Hanau is able to get back without incident. That ball was way up in the air. And it is out number two. Brings up Milan Tolentino, who had a multi-hit game yesterday for the first time in a while, and it was impactful. Not only two hits. He drove in a couple. He scored two runs. He walked twice. We've seen Milan over the past season and a half now at the AAA level be a pretty streaky hitter. Hopefully that's the beginning of a big wave for him. Tolentino, 8 home runs on the year. 33 runs batted in now. Set by Davis. Two down runner at first, and the pitch. And that ball is hit high in the air and deep to right field. Bye-bye baseball, out of the ballpark. Milan Tolentino just crushed that ball 400 feet to right, and the Clippers grab a 2-0 lead. Ride the Tolly wave. Right now, the Columbus Clippers jump out in front. Ninth home run of the year for Tolentino. And that'll get us back to the top of the order for Cooper Engle. For Noah Davis, that is home run number 9 allowed this year. He goes to work and misses outside for ball one to Engle. Cooper grounded out to second base his first time up. Last year, Davis pitched in the major leagues for two different teams, Minnesota and L.A. Engle chops the next pitch to first, picked up, drop, picked up again. And Sean Ross will flip to the covering pitcher for out number 3. That'll do it for the Clippers, but an Angel Hanau single and Milan Tolentino. 2-run blast have the Clippers on top, 2-0.
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0: 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The best ballpark in the minor leagues is home to a host of huge events throughout the year. On May 8th, the Ohio State Buckeyes will host the Michigan State Spartans in a Big Ten matchup. 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
0: Two to nothing Clippers on Milan Tolentino. 2-run home run. 5, 6, and 7 due up for the Indianapolis Indians. Justin Sin Garcia will stand into the right-handed batter's box. 230 average on the year. He's had a pretty good series here. Garcia, the number 5 prospect in the Pittsburgh organization. Takes the first pitch high and away for ball one. 230 average on the season, but 357 this week against the Clippers. There he swings and misses, 1-1. As a member of the Boston Red Sox organization, Garcia started in the All-Star Futures game back in 2024.

Next pitch to him is high. Two balls and a strike. Traded to Pittsburgh in December of 25 in the Johan Oviedo deal. The pitch. Swing and a miss, 2-2. Garcia went to the major leagues for Pittsburgh this year on May 19th and hit 200 over 13 games. 2-2 offering, swung on and missed, strike three. Third strikeout for Colby Allard already today. And I'm going to bring up Davis Wenzel. Wenzel has missed most of this series. He was on the Pittsburgh taxi squad for a few days. Pittsburgh has made all kinds of roster moves this week. First pitch to him falls just above the zone for ball one. Curveball, 71 miles per hour, your Pepsi pitch speed of the game. Track the speed of every pitch on the Pepsi radar gun at Huntington Park. Allard into the motion. And his fastball is in for a called strike, 1-1. Wenzel, 246 average on the year, 9 homers and 34 batted in. One pitch, back to the curveball. That one's in there for a called strike. We saw Davis Wenzel last year in the International League with Louisville. He had a 251 average over 94 games for the Bats. Signed with Pittsburgh over the offseason as a minor league free agent. He's a former first-round pick out of Baylor by the Texas Rangers. Next offering, Allard tried to get him to chase soft away, but Wenzel was wise to it, 2-2. If you're listening to Clippers Baseball, driving around in your automobile, the Ohio Department of Public Safety would like to remind you to buckle your safety belt. If you're not buckled up, what's holding you back? 2-2 pitch fouled on the third base side, still 2-2. 2-0, Clippers on top, 2 runs, 3 hits for Columbus, no runs, 1 hit for Indianapolis in the very early going. Another 2-2, this one's outside. Indianapolis, when the opponent scores first, are just 7-26 this year. They have not been a good come-from-behind team. The pitch. Swung on and chopped foul on the third base side. They have only 10 comeback wins all year, meaning they trailed at any point in the ballgame, whether they scored first or second. Clippers yesterday won their 24th game this year when trailing. That's more than half of their wins. Next pitch, chopped on the third base side. Tolentino plays back for the big hop. A long throw to first. It's on time and on target for out number two. But Milan Tolentino, he's a shortstop by trade. He was the everyday shortstop for the Clippers much of last year and to start this year before Angel Hanal came up from Double-A. But you put him anywhere and you know you're going to get a really, really good defender. Two down and Sean Ross to the plate. Swings and fouls the first one to the dirt. Nothing and one the count. Ross, I was talking about this earlier, one of 5 catchers on this Indianapolis roster playing first base today. Got Joey Bart on a rehab assignment. Derek Berg, Rafael Flores Jr., Camden Janik, and Sean Ross. The pitch. Breaking ball well outside. Evens the count at 1-1. Ross hitting just .157 this year. He's got 51 at-bats. 8 hits, but 6 of the 8 have gone for extra bases. 5 doubles and a homer. Takes a pitch high, 2-1. Next pitch, that's high. Allard, for the first time today, has gone to a 3-ball count, throws the 3-1 pitch, gets a swing and a miss, full count. Cloudy day, 70 degrees. Wind blowing at about 10 miles per hour across the field from left to right. Game time conditions presented by the

Ohio Lottery. Coolest day of the week, no doubt. Allard throws the 3-2. Lofted high in the air toward right center field, drifting over Khalil Watson. C.J. Cephas to the gap as well, but the center fielder takes command and hauls it in. That's a clean 1-2-3 inning brought to you by Moo Moo Express Car Wash. Clippers after two lead 2-0.

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2: Juan Brito to lead things off for the Clippers. Top of the third inning, Brito walked in the first. One of two Clippers base runners to reach, but neither scored. Two runs for Columbus, though, in the second inning. Milan Tolentino with a two-run blast, his ninth of the year. 2-0 Columbus. First pitch is in for a called strike to Brito. Noah Davis back to work. Ground ball, first base, and just foul. Nothing in two. Brito, Watson, and Velasquez, heart of the order for the Clippers here in the third inning, brought to you by Medical Mutual of Ohio, health plans with heart in the heart of it all. Davis quickly ahead as he was in their first matchup, goes to work and gets a called third strike. Brito knew that one. He was fooled by a fastball, looking for something off speed, couldn't pull the trigger. He is down on three. Here's Khalil Watson, a base hit his first time up, and that gives him a 260 average on the year. Khalil Watson is the Clippers' season leader in most offensive categories. First pitch to him, he takes high and away. He scored the most runs. He's got the most total bases. He's got the most doubles. He's got the most homers, walks, strikeouts, and stolen bases. And he's tied, actually, in the walk lead with Cooper Engle. Next pitch low, two balls, no strikes to him. Set. Now the pitch. And a hard ground ball, foul on the first base side, 2-1. Indianapolis going with the home white uniforms that are of the style of the parent club Pittsburgh Pirates. Black and yellow piping, black numbers trimmed in yellow. Pirates logo on the left sleeve, black caps with the yellow P on the crown. They didn't have an I there. Those are Pittsburgh hats. Next pitch hit fair on the first base side. Sean Ross fields it, almost fell down, but he flips to the covering pitcher for out number two. Two balls have been hit Ross's way, and each has been an adventure. But ultimately, he has made the play. Two down. Here's Ralphie Velasquez. Strikeout victim his first time up. Noah Davis just kept feeding him breaking balls.

First pitch, breaking ball, swung on and missed. Sweeper came in at 79 miles per hour. Next offering is called a strike at the bottom of the zone. That was registered as a screwball, had some kind of change-up action to it. I believe that's the first of those that we have seen from Davis today. Next pitch. Back to the more traditional sweeper. Can a sweeper be traditional? A variant of the slider. Davis comes to the plate. Fastball swung on and fouled away. Velasquez tried to get that swing going, but not quite in time to keep it fair. The set, the pitch, and that one's well outside. 2-2. 2-0 Clippers on top, top of the third. Bases empty, two down for Ralphie Velasquez. Good crowd on hand on this Sunday. Next pitch, breaking ball, low and inside. Good look there by Ralphie. Strange as it may be to say, one of the main reasons he's here at the AAA level is to deal with this kind of pitching and try and learn how to make those adjustments. He was dominating at AA. The pitching there was not at a high enough quality really to test him on a regular basis. Next pitch is up out of the zone for ball four, a sinker. That's a good plate appearance for Ralphie Velasquez. He does not walk much, but he's got a couple of walks in this series. And he's aboard with two down for Bo Naylor. Naylor fly to center field, his first time up. Two homers in a Clippers uniform for Naylor, 10 runs batted in. And sort of a strange slash line. He has an on-base percentage that's higher than his slugging. He's hitting only .222, 10 hits, but he's drawn 16 walks, so his slash line is .222, .435 on base, .422 slugging. Two homers, three doubles among his 10 hits. Davis deals. That ball's ripped down the right field line. That is fair. Ronnie Simon cuts it off in the corner before he can get to the wall, so that'll be a base hit for Bo Naylor. First to third goes Ralphie Velasquez. The Clippers are threatening, but two outs here in the top half of the third inning. C.J. Cephas caught looking at strike three back in the second inning. A chance to do some damage here and put the Clippers even farther ahead. It's a 2-0 Columbus lead. Cephas, drafted out of Miami, is a Florida native from Boca Raton, third-round pick in 2023. First pitch, breaking ball. That's in for a called strike, nothing and one. Cephas is not a big guy. 6 foot, even 195 pounds, but he has some good power. He's not really yet gotten to yet this year, but oh boy, he might right here. Fly ball, left field, deep, and it hits the very top of the wall. Cephas heading for second base. He slides in safely with an RBI double. He just missed his first home run of the year by about maybe 18 vertical inches. Absolute laser beam to the right field wall. As we look at the replay, boy, it was less than that. Less than a foot from the top of that wall from going out. Cephas with an RBI double, 3-0 Clippers. Columbus has really struggled with runners in scoring position in this series. Today's been a good step in the right direction. Angel Hanal swings and fouls the first pitch he sees, a breaking ball into the catcher's mitt. So for Cephas, his fifth double of the year. Two in scoring position, a base hit could break this one wide.

0: Wide open, the pitch. Swing and a miss, back to the breaking ball. Noah Davis trying to pitch his way around another bad situation. He's given up one run, trying to keep it right there. He kicks, he deals, and almost fired that one to the backstop. Joey Bart saved a run. 1-2. Milan Tolentino with a two-out homer in the second. Kafis a two-out double here in the third. Here's the 1-2 pitch. Breaking ball, strike three at the bottom of the zone. Hanal's going to challenge. We'll see if he's right here. Clippers are 1-for-1 in challenges, and now they're 2-for-2 as that ball was about an inch and a quarter below the zone. So Hanal remains alive. Two balls and two strikes. Now if you're Noah Davis, you thought you were out of it. Got to lock back in mentally here. Two balls, two strikes, two on, two out. The pitch, breaking ball, ground ball towards second base. Easy for Johnson. And that's out number three. But the Clippers get a run on two hits. They leave a pair and lead 3-0 after 2.5.
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0: Nothing Clippers. Bottom of the third inning. 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The Clippers need both of the Tennessee teams to lose today. Right now it's a rain delay in Nashville. They were scheduled to start at 2:05 Eastern time against the Durham Bulls, but rain is in the way there. That's the middling news. Also a rain delay in Rochester. The Red Wings are actually the IL's current leader, a half game ahead of the Memphis Redbirds. The Clippers need Memphis to lose at Norfolk today, but right now that's kind of a Donnybrook, and Memphis leads it 10-7. So the Clippers need a come-from-behind victory from the Norfolk Tides today to have a chance to stay alive. Norfolk was down 10-5. They have scored two runs in their half of the sixth inning, so that ball game is a long way from over. Next pitch is a called strike. 2-2 the count to the leadoff man in this inning, Nick Cimillo. Colby Allard goes into the motion, and the 2-2 pitch, swing and a miss, strike three. Fourth strikeout for Allard already. And we've just begun the bottom of the third inning. Other scores around the International League. Iowa at Louisville. The Bats up 4-2 in the top of the eighth inning. Bottom of the seventh in Omaha. Las Vegas with a 6-3 lead against the Storm Chasers. Buffalo leading 4-3 at home in a rain delay against Syracuse. Top of the seventh, so that's an official ball game if they can't finish it. First pitch is just downstairs.

0: to Dominic Fletcher for ball one. Scranton Wilkes-Barre at home. That's the next Clippers opponent. Next week, they lead 4-3 against the Lehigh Valley Iron Pigs. The pitch. Fastball. Just missed the zone. 2-0. Scranton trying to even their season record at 34-34. Later on today, St. Paul at Toledo, Oklahoma City at Charlotte, and a game canceled down in Jacksonville. They and the Gwinnett Stripers couldn't get going today. Columbus needs a lot to go right just to stay alive heading into next week. Here's the wind, the pitch, and it's hit up the middle. Allard hops over it. It goes to the shortstop, Angel Hanal. Fields and throws, two down. Back to the top of the order for Tamar Johnson, who struck out on three pitches to start the game offensively. There is a possibility for a four or even a five-way tie in the International League if all the dice fall in just the right order. Over the next week, first pitch, that's in for a called strike. Clippers, as I mentioned, need both Nashville and Memphis to lose today. If either one of them wins, the Clippers will be eliminated from playoff contention. Here's the wind, the pitch, and that's in there for a called strike. The Clippers would then need, because those two play head-to-head next week, Nashville and Memphis, they would need one of those games to be rained out. And there is a lot of rain in the forecast next week in Tennessee. Allard kicks and deals and gets a swing and a miss. On an 0-2 pitch, that's strike three. And that'll do it for the Indianapolis Indians. Three in the books in the Circle City. Clippers lead 3-0.
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0: 3-0 Clippers after 3 innings at Victory Field for Columbus. 8-9-1 due up. Van Scott's Turf Builder Lawn Food gives your lawn the nutrients it needs to grow thick, green, and strong all season long. 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Feed it with Scott's. Scott's sponsors the grounds crew at Huntington Park. Can't wait to get home to the best ballpark in the minors next week. Chris Mason and his crew, some of the best in the business. Dom Nunez fouled to first base his first time up. Noah Davis back out on the mound, pitching his second year in the International League. Last year, 14 games for St. Paul. All of those out of the bullpen. First made it to the AAA level in the Rockies system for Albuquerque in 2022. He pitched for the Isotopes 3 years in a row, 22, 23, and 24. And then in 25, pitched in AAA both for St. Paul and for the Oklahoma City Comets.

in the Dodgers organization. He delivers a check swing foul ball into the catcher's mitt on 2-0, make it 2-1 against Nunez. Outfield straightaway, infield plays the left-handed batting Clippers DH to the pole side. The next pitch falls in a breaking ball called strike 2-2. Now Norfolk scored two runs in their half of the sixth inning, but then left a runner in scoring position. That's bad news for the Clippers. Memphis still on top, 10-7. The Norfolk Tides have been bad all year long. They have not hit, and their pitching is not very good either. But if you're a Clippers fan, you got to believe and pull for the Norfolk Tides today. Them and the Durham Bulls. The pitch. Breaking ball, swung on and missed, strike three. Nunez tried to hold up on his cut, couldn't do it. Fourth strikeout for Davis. He'll deal now with Milan Tolentino, who bested him back in the second inning for a two-run bomb. Set by the right-hander Davis. Now the pitch, and it is up under the hands. One ball, no strikes. Tolentino batting 240 on the year. Still high strikeouts for Tolentino, but he's drawing walks this year as well. Next pitch, big swing and a miss. 1-1 count. Davis comes to the plate and misses inside with a sinker, 95 miles per hour. I think that's his highest registered MPH so far today. We'll call it our Pepsi pitch speed of the game. Track the speed of every pitch on the Pepsi radar gun at Huntington Park. 2-1 pitch. Breaking ball. Swung on and fouled off the front foot. Tolentino skipping up the third base line. He is in some significant pain. Well, I told you all the bad injury news that the Cleveland Guardians had yesterday with Chase DeLauder, Angel Martinez, and Jose Ramirez all leaving the game. Hosey's on the injured list. Day-to-day for the other two, at least at this point. Boy, Tolentino is still feeling that. He didn't foul that ball off his foot. He fouled it off the inside of his shin. And the trainer, Jake Ligon, is out there. Tolentino is actually having trouble putting weight on his leg here. So before we get to any bad news that happens with Tolentino, good news for the Cleveland Guardians. Eric Sabrowski has started a rehab assignment with the Lake County Captains. He has been a just massive part of the Cleveland bullpen over the last couple of years and then went on the shelf with some elbow issues. It turned out to be kind of best case scenario when you hear about an elbow and a guy that's already had multiple Tommy John surgeries. You fear the worst, but it was basically just some inflammation. That was the diagnosis, and so getting back to action this quickly, that's a very good sign for Sabrowski and the Cleveland Guardians. Clippers home next week, so we'll see if the rehab assignment continues and he joins Columbus as they take on the Scranton-Wilkes-Barre Rail Riders, or if it's only an outing or two needed, and he can get back to the major leagues. Jake Ligon and Andy Tracy head back to the dugout. They leave Milan Tolentino in the batter's circle. Now he's going to dig back into the left-handed batter's box. Two balls, two strikes to count. See if Davis comes down and in. He does with a breaking ball. Tolentino laid off. It's 3-2. Pitchers often do that, just trying to get a guy maybe to be hesitant or reluctant. Or maybe foul one off his leg again. The count is full. Here comes the pitch. It's a swing and a miss at a fastball. Tolentino goes down swinging. That's five strikeouts for Davis. 3-0 Clippers in the top of the fourth inning. Cooper Engel.

0: for two, a couple of ground balls to the right side of the infield. One to Johnson, one to Ross. First pitch to him. He swings and fouls it off the catcher, Bart. Nothing and one. Engel playing left field today for the Columbus Clippers. He has hit far better as a catcher than anywhere else. As a catcher, Engel has an OPS in 30 games of 1164. Next pitch fouled away. That is otherworldly. 13 games elsewhere, meaning the times he has played left field and been the designated hitter. 13 games, his OPS is only 481. Here's the pitch, and it's up and in. Today playing left field, he is 0-for-2 so far. Clippers catchers have out-hit any other group in the International League by a country mile. Memphis is in second place, but I don't even know if you can see him in the rear view. Next pitch, Engel hits it on the ground right side, and again it's Sean Ross. And once more, he flips over to the covering pitcher for out number three, and the Clippers go in order for the first time today. We head to the bottom of the fourth. Clippers 3, Indians nothing.
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0: 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Joey Bart to lead things off. He was slated to play 7 innings on Friday, and that's what he did. And they anticipated him playing a full 9 today. Second game on a rehab assignment, trying to come back from a foot infection. He's had him on the shelf since late May. The first pitch from Allard hits the inside corner for a called strike. Colby has allowed no runs on one hit so far. Struck out Bart looking in the first inning. Next pitch. A little bit off the outside corner. Bart was 3-for-4 on Friday, including a titanic home run. 1-1 pitch in there for a called strike. Cutter from Allard at 83, and Bart takes his timeout. Clippers wearing the road gray pants today. They've got on the black Seabus City jerseys. Baby blue trim, baby blue brim on the black cap. Clippers ship logo on the crown. Allard into the windup. The 1-2 pitch, swing and a miss, strike three. Got him on a changeup. One down for Ronnie Simon. Indianapolis comes into play today 28-40. They have been one of the bottom dwellers in the International League throughout the first half, but by taking games 2, 3, and 4 in this series and doing it with a huge amount of runs. They have put the Clippers on the brink of

elimination. Eleven runs for Indianapolis on Wednesday, 11 more runs on Thursday, and then six on Friday to go up 3-1 in the series. Next pitch hit on the ground to Angel Henao. He takes care of it, two down. Here's Emmanuel Valdez.

0: batted in this week. First pitch in the lefty-lefty matchup. He swings and fouls it away. He grounded out to Angel Henao first time up. Three nothing Clippers. Three runs on five hits for Columbus. No runs, one hit for the home team Indians. Allard goes to work. Breaking ball. Hit hard but foul down the first baseline. Quickly nothing and two. Colby Allard did not make the Major League club out of spring training, but was added to the roster before the Clippers ever got home for their first series against these Indianapolis Indians. Had his contract selected on March 30th to pitch in the Cleveland bullpen. Next pitch, fouled away, this time the opposite way. Four games for the guards out of the bullpen, then designated for assignment on April 13th, outrighted on the 16th. Here's his 0-2, and it's hit up the middle, and again, Allard has to skip over it. The ball goes out to Angel Henao. He fields it on the right side of the second base bag and will throw out Valdez 6-3. That's another 1-2-3 inning. And 10 in a row put down now by Colby Allard. He's faced one over the minimum through four. We go to the fifth, 3-0 Columbus.
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0: Top of the fourth inning, 2-3-4 due up for the Clippers. Juan Brito's third trip to the plate. He's got two of the three true outcomes. He's got a walk. He's got a strikeout. The Clippers would love it if he got the third. That would be a home run. Swings and fouls away the first pitch. Nothing and one. Swinging it left-handed against the righty Noah Davis. He has not homered from the left side of the plate this year. Infield plays him to pull. The outfield likewise. Big gap in left center. The pitch. Swung on, hit in the air toward left center, but tailing back toward the left fielder, Dominic Fletcher. He'll make the catch for out number one. Here's Khalil Watson, a single in the first inning, grounded to first base in the third. Watson digs into the left-handed batter's box, second year at the AAA level. He was a midseason promotion in 2025. Offering is outside. Transition from the infield. He was drafted as a high school shortstop by the Miami Marlins to a full-time outfielder. And the transition has been pretty smooth. Next pitch is grounded foul. Plays all three outfield positions. Really strong arm as a shortstop. You typically have. He has taken that into the outfield. Can cover a lot of ground. He looks very natural as an outfielder. Good breaks, good jumps. Next offering is a fastball off the inside part of the plate.

0: And so, obviously, yesterday, the social media universe was Cleveland Guardians losing two outfielders early in the game, speculating, well, what's going to happen with the Columbus roster? Saw all over the place, who's going to be in the outfield today? Who's on the lineup card? Khalil Watson is on the 40-man roster. He is the only member of the 40-man to not have made his Major League debut. He hits another one to first base. This time, Ross will take it himself to the bag. Two down. One member of the 40-man roster that was on the Clippers roster yesterday, who is no longer, is George Valera. He was designated for assignment to make room for Gabriel Arias, with Jose Ramirez going on the shelf. Arias was activated from the 60-day injured list, and because the Guardians' 40-man roster was full to add Arias, he had to take somebody off, and the Guardians made the very, very tough decision to designate George Valera for assignment. Now, George was DFA'd after the 2024 season and cleared waivers. Here's a pitch to Ralphie Velasquez. The 1-0 swung on and missed. And after clearing waivers, Valera was outrighted to the minor leagues. He started last year off the 40-man roster before earning his way to the major leagues to make his debut late last season. Next pitch, fastball, swung on and missed, 1-2. So this time, you can do that once. An organization can outright you to the minor leagues once, but after that has happened, if you get outrighted again, you can elect free agency. 1-2 to Velasquez. He swings and fouls it away. And so there are three options that can happen with George Valera, and two of them result in him leaving the organization. He could be claimed by a team on waivers. I guess there are four. He could be traded. He could accept an outright assignment if he clears waivers, or he can elect free agency. Accepting the outright assignment is the only of the four options that would keep him in the Guardians organization. The way George has swung the bat, particularly over the past few weeks, boy, I don't know if it's likely he'd get through waivers. Next pitch to Velasquez is a fastball up and away. Two balls and two strikes. So if we've seen the last of George in a Clippers and Guardians uniform, you wish him well and good luck in his future endeavors. Here's the pitch, and it's popped up, foul, third base side. That'll get to the seats. Still 2-2. George got back to the major leagues this year, but struggled in his brief time there and really wasn't seeing regular playing time. George is the kind of guy that needs regular at-bats to keep his swing in line. So we'll see what happens over the next week to 10 days.
1: The National Weather Service in Wilmington has issued a severe thunderstorm warning for southeastern Champaign County, western Franklin County, Ohio, southwestern Delaware County, northeastern Clark County, southern Union County, Ohio, Madison County, until 4:15 p.m. At 3:30 p.m., severe thunderstorms were located along a line extending from 7 miles northeast of Mechanicsburg to 6 miles east of Springfield, moving east of 40 miles an hour. Hazard, 60 miles an hour wind gusts. Source, radar indicated. Impact, expects damage to trees and power lines. Locations impacted include Columbus, Springfield, Dublin, Westerville, Grove City, Upper Arlington, Hilliard, Marysville, Worthington, London, Jefferson, Powell, Plain City, West Jefferson, Mechanicsburg, Minerva Park, Choctaw Lake, New California, Polaris, and The Ohio State University. This includes the following interstates: I-70 in Ohio between mile markers 53 and 99, I-71 in Ohio near mile marker 106 and 123.

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4: Bottom of the fifth inning, one down after one pitch. Justinson Garcia grounded it to shortstop. Angel Hanau threw him out with ease. One down for Davis Wenzel. 3-0 Clippers, bottom of the fifth inning. Colby Allard goes to work, gets a swing and a miss and an off-speed pitch. Activity for Indianapolis in the bullpen. Bo Burrows loosening the right arm. Allard throws a breaking pitch high. 1-1 the count. 3 runs, 5 hits for the Clippers. Nothing on, 1 for Indianapolis. The hit came back in the first inning. 2-out single for Ronnie Simon. Since then, Colby Allard has locked in. 11 in a row set down. Next pitch fouled back. 1-2. Davis Wenzel grounded the shortstop his first time up. Next pitch bounced in. 2-2. Line by the left-hander, and the pitch, ground ball left side, diving stop by Tolentino, pops to his feet, throws to first in time. What a play, Milan Tolentino. The last 2 days, with the bat and with the glove, Tolentino has been massive for the Clippers. Two down on that hit-saving play by Tolentino. Brings up Sean Ross. He flied to center field first time up. Big, slow breaking ball in for a called strike. The Y and the pitch. Strike two. Fastball called on the outside corner. Change up at 82 miles per hour. Allard rocks and fires and gets a pop-up way up behind home plate. Naylor back to the screen, but that one is going to get out of play, hitting on top of the walkway to the Clippers dugout. Keeps the count 0-2. Allard winds and fires, and that is, look like strike three. Didn't get the call, but the Clippers are going to challenge. And yeah, indeed, it is what it looked like. That's strike three and the end of the inning. 1-2-3 go the Indianapolis Indians. We go to the sixth. Clippers on top, 3-0.
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6: Sixth inning, 5-6-7 due up for Columbus, and the Indians go to the bullpen. Bo Burrows takes over for Noah Davis. Davis making his third start against the Clippers this year. One was good, 4 2/3 shutout. One was bad, 6 runs in a short outing, and today was kind of in the middle. 3 runs over 5 innings. He gave up 2 in the second on a Milan Tolentino 2-run homer, and then a run in the third. C.J. Cephas drove it in with a double. But he gave his team a chance today. Colby Allard has just been better. Naylor swings and misses at the first pitch. Burrows on for the 22nd time this year for Indy. 2-0 with a 3.04 earned run average. Next pitch, fastball up out of the zone. Burrows has struck out 22 against 12 walks. In 26 2/3 innings, the league batting just 179 against him. Next offering, Naylor tried to hold up his swing, could not do it. 1-2. Three runs on 5 hits for the Clippers. No runs, just 1 hit. For Indianapolis. Next pitch, fastball outside. Bart went to throw it around the horn. He didn't challenge, and he absolutely should have. Joey Bart, as a catcher and a batter, has refused to challenge today when he should have. That ball was completely in the strike zone. That's 2 at the plate where he thought he had strike 3 and didn't challenge, and he was right in his thinking. And 1 at the plate where he took a pitch for a called third strike that was well off the outside corner. Clippers are 3-for-3 in challenges today. Indy hasn't challenged yet. Burrows deals, and that's a called third strike at the bottom of the zone. Fastball at 94 miles per hour. Here's C.J. Cephas, 1-for-2 with an RBI double. Just 1 hit allowed by Colby Allard today. Speaking of 1 hit, Yoshinobu Yamamoto for the L.A. Dodgers yesterday took a perfect game into the 8th inning. Lost the perfect game on an error. Mookie Betts at shortstop booted a routine ground ball, so that eliminated the perfect game. And then in the 9th, Yamamoto gave up a home run against the Chicago White Sox. That ended the no-hit bid. The Dodgers would go on to win. But he was within a whisker of history. Wind has picked up, blowing about 15, gusting at 20 miles per hour, they say, out toward right field. 1-1, the count to C.J. Cephas. Facing Burrows for the first time today, the pitch. And that is a little bit off the outside corner.

0: Burrows originally drafted by the Tigers. Fires, gets a swing and a miss. He was a first-round pick out of Weatherford, Texas, Weatherford High School. Fastball, slider, changeup, cutter. Comes with a 2-2 pitch and misses down and in. Burrows last pitched on the 11th against the Clippers. Gave up two runs on two hits. Three-two pitch. I thought it was a foul ball, but apparently a swing and a miss. Kafis cut empty. Oh, it wasn't a foul ball. It was a swing and a miss. Bart had the ball spin out of his catcher's mitt up in the air, but then he re-corralled it, so it was not actually ever a live ball. So Kafis is gone. Two down. That'll bring up Angel Henao. He's one for two of the run score. Burrows, in his 21 appearances for Indy this year, has allowed runs in seven of them, so 14 scoreless. Next pitch, swung on and missed. He's ready, he deals, and Henao grounds it to first base. A lot of action over there for Sean Ross. He will grab it en route to the bag and step on the pillow for out number three. And we are through five and a half innings. Bottom of the sixth coming up after this. Clippers lead the Indians 3-0.
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0: Bottom of the sixth inning. 8-9-1 due up for the Indianapolis Indians. 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Cleveland Guardians rained out today. Massive storm line heading through Cleveland, so they will play a split doubleheader on September the 4th against the Detroit Tigers. Cleveland sweeps the series 2-0. The game two win was costly. Jose Ramirez, with a fractured hamate in his left hand, goes onto the injured list today. The kick, the pitch, breaking ball from Allard. Check swing, did he go? He did not. Nick Cimillo sees the count even at 1-1. The only final so far today, the Marlins beat the Pirates in the early game, 4-2 in Pittsburgh. Paul Skeen suffers the loss. He drops to 6-6 on the year. Next pitch is lined up the middle by Cimillo. That ends a lengthy stretch by Colby Allard of retiring Indianapolis Indians. He gave up a hit with two down in the first inning and then proceeded to retire 13 batters in a row before that Cimillo single. So the leadoff man is aboard. Here's the nine-hitter Dominic Fletcher. Skeen 6-6 with a .285 earned run average for Pittsburgh. Max Meyer outdueled him for the Marlins. Meyer 7-0 with a .275 ERA. First pitch.

0: Swing and a foul from the left-handed batting Dominic Fletcher. Nothing and one the count. Rangers and Red Sox, 7:20 p.m. start. Everything else is underway around the major leagues today. Nationals pasting the Mariners in the nation's capital. Top of the ninth inning, 10-1. Padres lead 4-2 at Baltimore. That game's in the eighth inning. Also in the eighth at Great American Ballpark, the Diamondbacks 4, the Reds 3. Next pitch, hit on the ground to first base, has some English, and will get into foul territory before Ralphie Velasquez can scoop it up. Mets at home lead the Braves 6-1, top of the seventh inning, also top seven in Toronto. Yankees and Blue Jays 3 apiece. St. Louis leading at Minnesota 3-2. That game is in the seventh inning. Bottom six in Chicago. The White Sox and Dodgers 1-1. Brewers at home lead the Phillies 4-0 in the top of the sixth inning. Next pitch is served into left field. That's a base knock. Dominic Fletcher with an opposite field inside-out swing. Back-to-back base hits. And that'll bring up the top of the order with a potential tying run at the plate. Cubs and Giants scoreless in San Francisco in the bottom of the third inning. Rockies lead at the Athletics 5-4 in Vegas. In the bottom of the second, and the Kansas City Royals leading at home against the Astros 4-0 after six innings at Kauffman. The Royals got bad news, just like the Cleveland Guardians did. There's a swing and a deep drive to right field. That ball's back. That ball's deep. That ball's gone. Tie game. Tamar Johnson had seen six pitches and struck out twice against Colby Allard. Here he swings at a first pitch fastball up out of the zone. And he tomahawked it to right field for a three-run shot, and this ball game has just been tied. And Allard cannot believe it. He looks to the heavens in disbelief. 13 in a row retired. Line drive single, flare single, and a home run. 3-3, bottom six. Here is Joey Bart, twice a strikeout victim against Allard. Here's the wine and the pitch. He swings and fouls it back to the screen. Nothing and one. The Clippers are going to start to scramble the bullpen now. Jack Leftwich is up and throwing. Boy, remember the other day, Logan Allen was darn near perfect through four. Bart just hit one a ton, but foul down the left field line, 0-2. And then in the fifth inning, the whole thing came apart, and Indianapolis scored six runs. It was their only run-scoring inning in the game. But it was plenty in a 6-1 victory on Friday. Bart waits. Here comes the 0-2 pitch. And it's a breaking ball down and in, 1-2. Boy, what a turn of events here. The pitch. Breaking ball hit high in the air but shallow to right field. Juan Brito, the second baseman, heads out and he will make the catch for the first out. Well, I mentioned the Kansas City Royals got the same bad news that Cleveland got yesterday. Vinny Pasquantino, slugger for the Royals, also broke a hamate bone in his right hand. Hosey's is the left hand, but Pasquantino underwent surgery this morning. He'll miss now 4 to 6 weeks. Time is called. Here comes Andy Tracy. And so it went sideways for Colby Allard. Clippers skipper usually does not go out to do anything other than change pitchers, and that's exactly what he's going to do. So it's a Dormar Heating and Air Conditioning call to the bullpen for the Columbus Clippers. Jack Leftwich is coming in. Base is empty, one out, and this ball game is now tied 3 apiece in the bottom of the sixth.
1: Honey, it's so hot in here. Our AC's broke again. I'm going to call my guy.
2: We've been there, and I'm not waiting 3 days for your guy again.
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2: 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I'm calling Dormar. They will come now. Not tomorrow, but now.
1: But
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3: Sign of the batter and Jack Leftwich, the pitcher for the Columbus Clippers. 3-3 ball game, bottom of the sixth inning. Clippers led from the early going with two runs in the second, a run in the third. Indianapolis was held in check by Colby Allard through five innings, but three straight hits in this frame, single, single, homer, have it three apiece. Leftwich 2-2 on the year with a .466 earned run average. He's been pretty good lately for the Clippers. This is outside here, and the count evens at 1-1. Keeping our eye on that game in Norfolk. It's the bottom of the ninth inning. Memphis got a run in the top half. They lead 11-7. If the Norfolk Tides don't have at least four runs in them in the bottom of the ninth inning, the Clippers will be eliminated from playoff contention. And Norfolk's down to their final out. Here's the pitch. It's a fastball outside. 2-2. Leftwich, the Cedar Rapids, Iowa native, seventh round pick in 2021, delivers and gets a foul ball back to the screen. Colby Allard goes 5 1/3 innings, three runs, four hits. Walked nobody, struck out seven. Leftwich deals and a hard ground ball knocked down by Juan Brito. He cannot field it cleanly, though. It squirts away by about 4 feet. Give that a base hit to Ronnie Simon, at least they should. Brito had to dive just to knock it down. Man on and a man out. Here's Emmanuel Valdez, and Valdez twice grounded out to the shortstop. Leftwich has struck out eight batters in his last seven innings. Goes to work here and misses low for ball one. The pitch. Taking the whole way, Valdez was not even in a hitter's stance. And the pitch is outside, 2-0. Three runs, five hits, no errors. That's the line score for both teams. Next pitch fouled away. Two balls, one strike. Infield plays left-handed batting Valdez to pull. The pitch over for a called strike. Valdez thinks it was over, but maybe up out of the zone. He's going to challenge. That pitch looked high live. And yeah, it was. It was out of the zone. So Valdez with a good challenge gets ahead in the count, 3-1. Two home runs, eight runs batted in this week. Eight of his 26 RBIs on the season have been this week against the Clippers. Pinwheeling the bat around. Now he gets into his hitter's crouch. And the pitch hit on a line to Brito. He makes the catch. No chance to double up the runner at first base. Ronnie Simon read it properly and got back to the bag. Two down. That ball was scorched.

0: Good play from Juan Brito. Two down for Justin Sin Garcia. The pitch, swing and a miss. Garcia 0 for 2 so far today with a strikeout and a ground out. 225 average on the year. Leftwich throws a breaking ball in the dirt. Eluded Naylor briefly, but he pounces on it. And it's 1-1. It's been a quiet game all around. The Clippers had a couple of big two-out hits. Tolentino's homer in the second. Kafis's double in the third. But they've been held in check since then. They have not had a base runner since the Kafis RBI double in the third inning. Both teams into the bullpen now. 1-1 to Garcia. Popped up down the left field line. A long run for Kafis toward foul territory. He is out of room. That's out of play. Set by the right-hander, the pitch. That's high, 2-2. Well, it is over in Norfolk. The Tides fall to the Memphis Redbirds. It's a fly ball to shallow right field. Kafis in underneath, makes the catch for out number three. Clippers playoff hopes are over in the first half. They'll have to win the second half to make it to the International League Championship Series as Memphis wins 11-7. Clippers and Indianapolis Indians are tied heading to the seventh at 3 apiece.
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0: Top of the seventh, Dom Nunez to lead things off. Burrows fires, and the first pitch is fouled away. 3-3 ball game. Clippers need to win it to split. Indianapolis, if they win, will even the season series against the Clippers at six games apiece. Next pitch, fastball outside. Cody Hoyer is up throwing for the Clippers in the bullpen, just joined the team after being optioned down from the major leagues. Here's the kick, the pitch, and it is low, 2-1. Burrows put the Clippers down 1-2-3 in the sixth inning, striking out a pair. Columbus has not had a base runner since the third. Stiff breeze blowing out toward right field in the favor of a left-handed batter like Nunez.

0: takes a called strike, 2-2. And if you're just tuning in, the Memphis
1: The National Weather Service in Wilmington has issued a severe thunderstorm warning for Franklin County, Ohio, northwestern Fairfield County, southwestern Licking County, until 4:45 p.m. At 4:02 p.m., severe thunderstorms were located along a line extending from Westerville to Lake Darby, moving east at 45 miles an hour. Hazard, 60 miles an hour wind gusts. Source, radar indicated. Impact, expect damage to trees and power lines. Locations impacted include Columbus, Newark, Westerville, Reynoldsburg, Grove City, Upper Arlington, Gahanna, Pickerington, Bexley, Heath, Granville, Pawtuskaw, Canal Winchester, Groveport, Baltimore, Buckeye Lake, Hebron, Minerva Park, Millersport, and Fairfield Beach. This includes the following interstates: I-70 in Ohio between mile markers 94 and 132. I-71 in Ohio between mile markers 91 and 117.
0: And a miss. He threw him a slider, Burrows, down and in. And Nunez couldn't hold back on it. One down for Milan Tolentino. Tolentino, a two-run homer in the second inning, a strikeout in the fourth. First pitch here is over but low for ball one. Pause by Burrows. Now the pitch. That's low and inside. 2-0 count. They've gotten underway in Nashville. Durham leads them by a 1-0 score. That game now irrelevant with the Clippers eliminated. Well, it's still relevant to Nashville. They play Memphis next week, and that series may well determine the International League champion. 2-0 pitch was called a ball, challenged, and the call is upheld. It's 3-0 to Tolentino. First loss challenge of the game for either side. Indy down to one challenge now. Tolentino takes a called strike, 3-1. Iowa and Louisville in a rain delay in the bottom of the 10th inning. Iowa leading 9-4 against the Bats. And they're in the bottom of the 10th inning in Omaha. Vegas with a 7-6 lead over the Storm Chasers. Still in a rain delay in Toledo. They have not started. 5:05 first pitch, Oklahoma City at Charlotte. All the other action is final around the International League today. Rain-shortened game in Buffalo. The Bisons win at 4-3 and 7 over Syracuse. Scranton-Wilkes-Barre wins 6-5 at home against Lehigh. Worcester at Rochester, rained out today, canceled. Here's a swing and a high fly ball to right field. That is deep. Ronnie Simon, though, will make the catch on the warning track for out number two. Tolentino just missed another home run. So Worcester and Rochester had two games canceled this week. That means Memphis is now tied in first place. You know, earlier on Thursday, there was a doubleheader scheduled at Rochester because of a game rained out in Worcester earlier this year. They played the first game. They canceled the second, which seemed odd. Could have played a doubleheader on Friday, could have played a doubleheader on Saturday. They knew the weather was tough into the weekend. They won't play today, so Rochester is only going to play 73 games in the first half. Here's the pitch. It's in there for a called strike. So now, Rochester, having one game canceled, was a half game different than the Tennessee 2. Well, now there'll be a full

0: game different, but it's going to come down to percentage points. Two balls, one strike to Cooper Engle. He swings and misses at the next pitch, 2-2. The pitch, hard ground ball, foul on the first base side. Rochester 42-25, Memphis 43-26. Again, the 2-2, and that one's fouled away. Set by Burroughs, trying to get through two innings without being touched. Next pitch is slap foul down the left field line. The set, the pitch, pop foul again. Engle 0 for 3 so far today. Three groundouts to the right side of the infield. He's got 9 home runs on the year. He went through a stretch where he was hitting them out, seemed like about every other day. Another 2-2. This one's hit up the middle, but they had him played there. Burroughs winds up on his backside as the ball whizzed by his ear. Davis Wenzel, the shortstop, though, picks it up and throws out Engle. And the Clippers go 1-2-3 again. That is the fourth consecutive inning that the Clippers have gone in order. It's stretch time in Indy. Nothing settled, 3 apiece.
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0: Indianapolis will send Davis Wenzel to the plate. Cody Hoyer takes over on the mound for the Clippers. Hoyer, the right-hander from Missoula, Montana, 29 years of age, 6'5", 200-pounder. Start of the year with the Clippers. Couple of different calls to the major leagues. He's been up for a while recently. First pitch, breaking ball, swung on and missed. Hoyer making his 15th appearance for Columbus, 1-0 with a 2.57 earned run average. Three ball game, bottom of the seventh. Hoyer delivers, and that's a called strike. Three different trips to the major leagues this year. One game each of the first two times he was recalled. Five games in this most recent stint. May 20th.

25th through June the 10th. Next pitch hit on the ground to Angel Henao. He's got it. Throws to first in time, one down. Seven assists for Henao today. He's been very, very busy. There's been only one outfield put out today. First pitch here is a called strike to Sean Ross. Check that, too. We had Ross flying out to center field in the second inning. The only other play to the outfield was a Justinson Garcia fly out in the sixth inning. Juan Brito made a catch in shallow right in the sixth, but everything else, that was a line drive to Brito in the sixth. All the other balls in play have been on the ground. Colby Allard struck out seven. Jack Leftwich did not strike out a batter among the three that he faced in the sixth inning. Hoyer delivers a fastball in on the hands to Ross, fouled back to the screen, 2-2. Leftwich, two-thirds of an inning. No runs, one hit, no walks, no strikeouts. Hoyer ready. He deals the 2-2, and it's lifted in the air down the right field line, slicing foul and out of play. Cam Sanders throwing for Indianapolis in their bullpen. The pitch. Swinging a ground ball, hit off the side of the mound, out to Henao. Throws to first in time. That's his eighth assist of the day. Two away for Nick Cimillo. 3-3 ball game. Three runs, five hits, no errors, Columbus. Three runs, five hits, no errors, Indianapolis. Cimillo started the three straight hit onslaught against Colby Allard to start the sixth inning. Allard had thrown five, facing one over the minimum. He allowed one base hit to Ronnie Simon in the first inning, and that was it until the sixth started. And then it went single, single, homer to tie the game. First pitch to Cimillo went to the backstop for ball one. One-oh pitch over the inside corner, a slider. Evens things at 1-1. So again, with the International League standings, with Rochester's game being canceled today, two games canceled this week. Next pitch is hit on a line just out of the reach of Milan Tolentino for a clean single. Tolentino's been so good defensively the last couple of days. I thought he had a chance to get to that one, but it was maybe a foot away from his fully extended glove for a two-out single. With Rochester canceling two games, they have one fewer win and one fewer loss than Memphis, but a better winning percentage. So I don't know if this factored into the decision at all today or not, but strategically it was good for the Red Wings to not play today. If they play even next week, with Memphis or Nashville, they will make the playoffs, assuming Nashville wins their game today. Right now, though, the Sounds trailing 2-0 at home against the Durham Bulls. If Nashville were to rally and win that game, they would be a game behind Memphis. And then Rochester would just have to play really even with Memphis on the week. If Memphis goes 3-3 and Rochester goes 3-3, the Red Wings will take the playoff spot. Here's the pitch.
High fly ball to shallow right field. Coming on, C.J. Cephas fighting the sun. He makes the catch.

0: for out number three. That sends us to the eighth inning with nothing settled at Victory Field. It's a 3-3 ball game.
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0: Top of the 8, 2-3-4 for the Clippers. This trio has led off 2 innings so far today. The first time it resulted in a run, even though the first two were put away. Juan Brito, Khalil Watson, and Ralphie Velasquez. As a group, they've all reached once. Brito and Velasquez on walks. Watson with a single back in the first inning. Collectively, they are 1-for-7. Big part of the order here for the Clippers. You need them to do some damage. 3-3 ball game. 3 runs, 5 hits for the Clippers. 3 runs, 6 hits for Indianapolis. First pitch, fastball from Cam Sanders just into the ball game. Up out of the zone for ball one, Brito batting from the left side. Franco Alamon warming for the Clippers. The pitch. Fastball called, a strike at the knees. Indianapolis has the top of the order due up in their half of the eighth inning, so the Clippers warming up Alamon to deal with the big part of their order. Sanders fires and misses downstairs. Two and one the count. Brito walk, strike out, and a fly out to left field. 2-0 pitch. Swing and a miss at a fastball at 95 miles per hour. The sun has come out for the first time today. Started to peek through in the latter stages of the seventh inning. Right now it is a beautiful day in Indianapolis. Next pitch. Swung on and foul tipped into the catcher's mitt for strike three. One down for Khalil Watson. Watson is single for three. Sanders delivers and Watson turns it around, but foul. Good swing. Just a little bit ahead of that slider. Line, the pitch, a swing and a foul this time the opposite way. Quickly, nothing and two. Sanders has 5 different pitches he will use. 4-seam fastball, slider, changeup, sinker, and sweeper. Ahead in the count, 0-2, he deals. And inside, almost hit Watson. Third appearance of the week for Sanders. He pitched back-to-back days on Wednesday and Thursday. The pitch, swing and a miss. Fastball by Watson, back-to-back strikeouts.

0: Pitch, Ralphie got the flat fastball and hits it high and deep to right field. Johnson back will make the catch, or Simon rather, for out number three. Ralphie hit it hard, but just shy of the wall. And we go to the bottom of the eighth inning. Tied at three in Indianapolis.
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0: Bottom of the eighth inning, Franco Alamán will face the top of the Indianapolis order in a 3-3 ball game. No real margin for error here. Tamar Johnson to lead things off. Johnson is why this game is tied. Johnson faced Colby Allard in the first and the third innings and struck out on three straight pitches both times. And then he got a fastball 2 inches above the zone on the first pitch in the sixth inning, and he hit it over the right field wall for a three-run homer. Alamán starts him off with a slider just downstairs for ball one. Franco Alamán, 6'7", 250-pound right-hander. The island nation of Cuba, 10th-round pick back in 2021 by the Guardians. Made his Major League debut earlier this year, fires a fastball outside 2-0. Fastball-slider combo, an occasional changeup as well. Alamán, 3-1 for the Clippers. He has allowed one earned run over 21 innings, just 8 hits. Next pitch, swing and a miss. Back to the slider. Gets him into the count. Alamán has held the opposition to a 114 batting average on the year. 29 strikeouts in 21 innings against 7 walks. Next pitch, swing and a miss. Boy, he's staying with that slider. Evens the count at 2-2. He did not allow a hit. His first 21 at-bats of the season. First hit he gave up was a walk-off single against the Buffalo Bisons. That was a weird series for Clippers relievers. Cody Hoyer had not allowed a run until he gave up the winning run to Buffalo in that series. Next pitch is called strike three. 2-2 fastball at 98, painted the bottom of the zone. Excellent pitcher's pitch right there. And Alamán strikes out Tamar Johnson. Here's Joey Bart. Good test here for Alamán. Righty-righty matchup against a guy with an awful lot of big league time and big league power. Bart 2 days ago hit a mammoth home run. The wind is now screaming out to right field. Hardest it has blown all day long. Flags in left field pointed over toward the downtown area in Indianapolis, and those flagpoles are wavering. First pitch to Bart. Out of the zone for ball one. Next coming. And that's a slider in the dirt, 2-0. Mentioned the Clippers with Memphis's win today, eliminated from playoff consideration.

And when that happens, you kind of take some stock over your wins and losses. Some of those that have made you gnash your teeth, and you think, eh, here's a pitch inside that hits Bart. Fastball at 97, wasn't able to tell live where it got him. Bart is kind of looking at his right arm and forearm area. He's here on a major league rehab assignment. We'll see the replay here. Got him. Almost looked like it hit both hands. But he goes up the first baseline, never talked to a trainer. So he represents the go-ahead run here in the eighth inning. Ronnie Simon at the plate, 2-for-3. Switch hitter batting from the left side. Alamon delivers, and that one's wide. And over the course of a season, there are a lot of games that just kind of go by the wayside, and you think, well, it's a long year. Well, at the AAA level, over the past several years, it's been a short year. We've played more games than ever before, but because you're broken up into halves, the first 75, or in the Clippers' case, 74, they're not going to matter at all in the second half. So you're playing two 75-game seasons. And playing Indianapolis this week, the Clippers knew they were already in a tough spot heading into the last several series. And the Clippers played themselves back into contention after hovering around 500 for most of the first half. They won a series against Louisville, won a series against Toledo, did the same against Omaha to put themselves in the conversation for the first half championship. But this week, they lost on Wednesday, Thursday, and Friday to a team near the bottom of the standings. That's baseball. It happens. But when you can't really afford to lose games, it's a tough way to go against a team that doesn't have a very good record. Alamon delivers, and the pitch is low. They want to say congratulations today to Raynel Delgado, former Cleveland Guardian, came up through the system. He made his major league debut today for the Houston Astros and got his first major league hit. Next pitch on 3-2, swung on and missed strike three. Simon is set down on strikes. Two down now for Emmanuel Valdez. Long time coming for Ray Delgado. Added to the roster yesterday by the Houston Astros. After playing, this is his fourth team in 4 years. The pitch. Swung on and fouled back to the screen. Made it to the AAA level for the first time 3 years ago in Columbus. Played the entire season with the Clippers. And was a free agent, signed with Milwaukee, played in Nashville. He was the Sounds MVP in the 2024 season. Last year played with the Durham Bulls in the Tampa Bay system. And now with the Houston Astros, gets to the major leagues for the first time. Good on you, Ray. A one pitch to Valdez. It's a ball. 1-1. The pitch. Down and in. Many years ago, you would say, well, your name will forever be etched in the Baseball Encyclopedia, which was an actual physical book that chronicled every player in the history of the major leagues. Next offering, swung on and missed, 2-2. How quaint that sounds now. In the information age, the digital age, the internet age, where everything is available at your fingertips with the click of a mouse or a scroll of your phone. But the Baseball Encyclopedia used to be the definitive source for baseball statistics throughout the history of our great game. Two balls, two strikes, a runner at first. Two down. Alamon from the belt comes to the plate and gets a swing and a miss on a filthy slider for strike three. Valdez fires down his bat, fires down his helmet, and goes to get his glove to go back out onto the field. We go to the ninth inning, tied at 3.

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6: 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Cam Sanders out for a second inning of work. Faced the minimum in the eighth inning, went strikeout, flyout. Bo Naylor leading things off. First pitch up out of the zone for ball one. Naylor left-handed batter against the righty. Sanders comes to the plate with a breaking ball. That's in for a called strike. 3-3, top of the ninth inning. Clippers led early. Jermar Johnson hit a three-run homer in the sixth inning to tie it. Naylor flinches at a breaking ball down and in, but held back. Two balls and a strike. The pitch. Swing and a miss. 2-2. 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Let's get more for money. 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And every game but this one in the system today rained out. The pitch. Ground ball up the middle. They had him played that way. Davis Wenzel gets to it and throws out Naylor 6-3. All three of those games featured the Cleveland Guardians organization against the Detroit Tigers organization. The Major League game rained out will be made up on September the 4th. Double A Akron at Erie, they played into the fourth inning, and they had two rain delays, and finally they canceled the game. They didn't get far enough to make it official. And so that one's rained out, will not be made up. West Michigan at Lake County never got started. That game is canceled as well. The other ball game in Low A, Hill City, the only other affiliate besides the Clippers not playing a Cleveland versus Detroit matchup, Hill City losing at home against Wilson 8-6 in the top of the eighth inning. Nothing in two. Quickly the count against Kafis. The pitch well outside a fastball. That's it. The 1-2. Outside again, 2-2. Clippers have not had a base runner since the third inning. Kafis was the last guy to reach. 17 in a row put down by Indianapolis pitching. Kafis trying to break that streak. The 2-2 is low and inside, full count. Kafis struck out on a full count in the sixth inning.

He waits. Here's the pitch. Swing and a miss. Got him on a changeup. Two down now for Angel Henao. Henao had a single and a run scored back in the second inning. 3-3 ball game here in the top of the ninth. Clippers still looking for their Phoenix Bats big hit of the game. Phoenix Bats, your hometown bat company. And the official bat of the Columbus Clippers. The first pitch comes in to Henao outside for ball one. Angel has 4 home runs in a Clippers uniform this year. 15 runs batted in. 1-0 pitch. Sanders throws it up and in. 2 balls, no strikes. Now the 2-0. That's downstairs, 3-0. Jake Miller warming up for the Clippers. We'll see him in the bottom of the ninth inning. Indy bullpen quiet. The wind, the pitch, and it's in for a called strike, 3-1. Switch hitter batting from the left side. Here's the set. Now the 3-1, and it's outside for ball four. So the Clippers have their first base runner since the third, and 2 out hits have been what's gotten the Clippers their runs today. Ilan Tolentino had a 2-run homer in the second inning. C.J. Kafis, a 2-run double in the third. That's been it for the Clippers today. See if Dom Nunez can keep it going here for Columbus. Dom is 0-for-3 with a couple of strikeouts. Sanders throws to him. Well, high and outside. Joey Bart saved a wild pitch there. This copyrighted broadcast is presented by the authority of the Columbus Clippers. May not be reproduced or retransmitted in any form. And the accounts and descriptions of this game may not be disseminated without the express written consent of the Columbus Clippers. Here comes the 1-0. That's high. 2 balls, no strikes. Sanders blew through the Clippers in the eighth inning. Couple of strikeouts and a fly out to right field. It was a deep fly off the bat of Ralphie Velasquez. Second in as many innings for the Clippers, where they chased Ronnie Simon back to the wall. 2-0. Breaking ball. Misses outside. 3 balls, no strikes. Three, top of the ninth. It's become a beautiful day in Indy. Next pitch is at the top of the zone for a called strike. 3-1. We had a rain delay of 48 minutes to start this ball game, and it drizzled throughout the first couple of innings, but we now have cloud cover again, but they are big white fluffy clouds. No more rain in the area here for the rest of the evening. Now we're set to go, and the 3-1 pitch. Runner takes off. The ball is crushed high in the air to right field, deep. Simon toward the corner. It is over his head, and it is foul. Dom Nunez just missed a go-ahead home run. He was a whisker out in front of that 93-mile-per-hour fastball. This date in Clippers history, brought to you by the Clippers Cargo Shop. We go back to 2012. Corey Kluber, 7 innings, and Dan Wheeler, 2, combined to shut out the Gwinnett Braves. Russ Kanzler gave the Clippers a grand slam, all that they would need. For Kluber, it was the first of 7 wins in 9 starts that sent him to the major leagues for the remainder of that season. Kluber, of course, would go on to win 2 Cy Young Awards for the Cleveland Guardians. 3-1 pitch to Nunez is outside for ball 4. They're going to get some activity going in the bullpen now.

0: Thomas Harrington starts to loosen the right arm. Pitching coach out to talk things over with Cam Sanders. Back-to-back walks with two outs. Brings up Milan Tolentino, who has had some big hits for the Clippers the last couple of days. Two-run homer in the second inning. Just missed a homer in the seventh. And yesterday, two hits, two RBIs, two runs scored. Tolentino has been on a hot stretch for the Clippers. It's a short one, but a long hot stretch has to start with a short hot stretch, does it not? And hopefully this is the beginning of one for Milan. Meeting on the mound is over. Home plate umpire Josiah Shepard has some equipment adjusting to do before Tolentino digs in. Seems like everything is good to go now. Clippers with a man in scoring position trying to break a 3-3 tie. Two outs, top of the ninth. Here's the pitch. And it's a fastball strike called on the inside corner. Clippers have both of their challenges remaining. Indianapolis has one. The pitch. Swung on and fouled. Over toward the visiting dugout. Quickly nothing and two against Tolentino. Clippers yesterday played just their fifth extra innings game of the season. They'd love to score here and avoid extras. The pitch. Outside. Already a rain delay on getaway day. Nobody cares for that. And certainly nobody wants extra innings, so both of these teams are going to try and do their level best to score in the ninth inning. The pitch. Breaking ball, strike three. Fell into the zone. Tolentino couldn't pull the trigger. The Clippers are out. They strand a pair. We go to the bottom of the ninth, and now the Clippers want extras. It's a 3-3 contest.
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0: Well, the Clippers up against it now, 3-3, bottom of the ninth inning. Jake Miller on to pitch. It'll be Justin Sin-Garcia to lead things off. Davis Wenzel and Sean Ross to follow. Three runs, five hits for the Clippers. Three runs, six hits for the Indianapolis Indians. Clippers have left six men on so far today, Indianapolis four. Miller, the right-hander, sets and deals. Misses high for ball one. Columbus hoping for back-to-back extra innings games. They won yesterday in 10 with a five-run outburst. Next pitch, high fly ball to left field. Not deep. Engel started back, comes in. He can't get there.

0: It falls in for a base hit. Now, Cooper Engel, he is just getting his feet wet as a left fielder. And in that situation, you're always taught your first step should go back. And he did that, but that's what cost him the difference between a hit and an out. So leadoff man is aboard. Davis Wenzel, we'll see if he is swinging or bunting here. The pitch, he is swinging. Well, he could have swung. He didn't square to bunt. He took a called strike over the outside corner. Miller comes to the plate with a breaking ball. Just missed the outside corner. The pitch. Popped up on the infield. Juan Brito and Ralphie Velasquez on the right side. Both are there. Velasquez will catch it. For out number one. Sean Ross to the plate. He is 0 for 3. Miller comes to the plate. Ground ball to third base. Tolentino's got it. Goes to second for one. Relay to first. Double play. And we have extra innings on a Sunday afternoon. 3-3 ball game as we go to the 10th.
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0: Thomas Harrington is on the pitch. He's number 12 prospect in the Pittsburgh organization. Started the year in the rotation, and he's been a long man since. Made 6 starts to begin the year. Was 0-4 with a 5.87 earned run average in those games. So moved to the bullpen. And he will face Cooper Engel to start this off. A runner at second base, Milan Tolentino. Corners tight. There's the square. Here's the pitch. Bunted foul. Columbus yesterday put 5 runs on the board in the top of the 10th inning to win 9-4. Next pitch, no square. Engel takes a breaking ball down 1-1. Harrington, first round pick by Pittsburgh out of Campbell University in North Carolina. Tar Heel State native from Sanford, North Carolina. Next pitch, swung on and missed. Harrington.

ZRA all told this season is 6.90, so he's not even had the same kind of success out of the bullpen that he had as a starter. Clippers tagged him for 4 runs in his other appearance this week. Next pitch is hit up the middle, off the glove of Harrington. He picks it up and throws to first in time for the out. Milan Tolentino, because Harrington got a glove on it, put on the brakes and went back to second. He would have been able to advance to third had he broke. But he made the cautious play, the smart play at second base. You have to make sure you can't get thrown out. But he does not advance. 1-3 put out of Cooper Engel brings up Juan Brito. Hitless on the day. A walk, 0-for-3, the pitch. It's a breaking ball down and in. So just kind of tough luck there for the Clippers. It was a hard hit ground ball. Harrington did well to knock it down and then get the out. Next pitch, swung on and missed. 1-1. Harrington throws a breaking ball. That's in for a called strike. So nothing but curves so far to Juan Brito. Juan had a single in extra innings yesterday. Had 4 hits for the game and reached 5 times. The pitch. That's outside. Remember, the Clippers have both of their challenges remaining. So if there's anything close, they can take a chance on it. Brito ready. Harrington deals. Another breaking ball, and this one bends around the outside corner. We're going to get a challenge for the first time from the catcher. They're not going to like the looks of it, though, as it was outside. And actually, Joey Bart was scheduled to play 9 innings, and that's exactly what he did. He's out of there. Derek Berg, the catcher, made the challenge. He lost it, and now Indianapolis is out of challenges. 3 balls, 2 strikes to count. Harrington delivers. And he missed outside for ball 4. First and second, 1 down for the Clippers here in the 10th inning. Khalil Watson singled in the first inning. He is 1-for-4 on the day. First pitch to him is a fastball high and away. Harrington on Thursday pitched an inning and 2/3. The Clippers got him for 4 runs on 5 hits. Struck out 1, walked 2. Columbus would love to blow up again here in the 10th inning. Watson leads the team with a dozen home runs, the only Clipper in double digits. The pitch. Breaking ball outside, 2-0. It's been a tough season for Harrington, and you hope that if you're a Clippers fan, that he's kind of in his head about it here a little bit. Next pitch, Watson hits it to center field, hits it deep. Garcia ranging back, still back. He will make the catch on the warning track for out number 2. Tolentino was halfway. He can't tag. Boy, and again, you know, we talked about in yesterday's game the little moments in a game of baseball that don't show up in a box score, but make a difference in the game. The ground ball from Cooper Engel, if Tolentino just broke for third base, he would have been there, and he absolutely would have scored on that fly ball. But because he made the heady play and stopped rather than just on contact racing for third, now he's still stuck at second base. Here's Ralphie Velasquez. Velasquez was the magic runner yesterday and scored the first run. Clippers batted around. Velasquez struck out to end the 10th inning. First and second, 2 down. Velasquez swings and misses at a breaking ball in the dirt. And he's now down in the count, 0-2. I would not expect to see
a fast

0: ball here for Harrington, although when they've gotten to 0-2 on a couple of occasions this week, they've thrown Velasquez a fastball on 0-2 and had him kind of looking for the breaking stuff. So it might just be here or nowhere at all during this at-bat, the pitch. It's the breaking ball. It's downstairs. Velasquez was able to check his swing. 1-2. Ralphie walked and scored in the third inning. Right now, the Clippers need him to be a hitter. If they don't throw you a strike, though, then take the walk. Ralphie had an RBI double in the eighth inning yesterday. Next pitch, he takes outside, 2-2. Two balls, two strikes, two on, two out. Top of the 10th, the pitch, hard shot, foul. He got a cutter that time from Harrington. A little bit around too early. Velasquez dominated at the AA level. Promoted to AAA, just 20 years of age, now 21. Here's the pitch. Breaking ball, swung on a miss, strike three, got him with a curve. And that will do it for the Clippers in the top of the 10th. They strand two runners. We're tied at three. Indy coming up after this.
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0: Jake Miller stays out there for the Columbus Clippers in the bottom of the 10th inning. Sean Ross, the scheduled runner at second base, but nobody has yet emerged from the dugout, so we'll see if Indianapolis goes with a pinch runner here. And indeed they will. Kaner Delgado will be the pinch runner. Nick Cimillo to lead things off. Cimillo 2-for-3. Right-handed batter. We'll see if he is going to be bunting. Home plate umpire looking into the Clippers dugout. Not entirely sure what we got here. Jake Miller off the back of the mound. The umpires are getting together. I don't know if there's a problem with a PitchCom device or what the situation is here. I think maybe that's what it was. The Clippers are having an issue with the PitchCom device, and so Bo Naylor is going to head out to the mound to talk things over. Now, the Clippers don't have to worry about how many mound visits they have. I think they're plenty good in that regard. Naylor and Miller talking things over. Finally, that meeting is over. Cimillo, Fletcher, and Johnson do up here. Here's the set. There's the square by the batter early. Here's the pitch.

Pitch, and it's a breaking ball outside. Indianapolis wants to get that man to third with fewer than two outs, where a whole lot of different ways they can win the ball game. If you're Mill, he'd love to get a pop-up on a bunt. Here it comes. It's a fastball up and in, and Cimillo hits the deck. Fastball at 91 from Miller. Two balls, no strikes. Well, now you've gotten to a point in the count. And again, if you walk this guy, who cares? You'd love to get the out here. But the only run that matters is the guy at second base. Miller fires. The bunt is popped up. Ralphie Velasquez makes the catch in foul territory for the out. Sounds about the best case scenario there for the Clippers. I'll bring up Dominic Fletcher. The job nowhere near done for the Clippers to try and get to the 11th inning. Fletcher singled and scored in the sixth inning, rather. 3-3 ball game. Clippers have not had a hit since the RBI double from C.J. Cephas back in the third inning. They didn't have a base runner until a couple of walks in the ninth inning. One-oh pitch to Fletcher. Outside, two balls, no strikes. Well, obviously, there's no margin for error here in terms of runs in this inning, but if you're Jake Miller, you can't try and be perfect with every pitch. You just have to make your good pitches and hope the defense behind you can make it happen. Next offering, and that's in for a called strike, breaking ball. Miller for the Clippers this year, appearing for the 21st time, has a .667 earned run average. 26 strikeouts in 27 innings coming into play. Gave up a hit, but faced the minimum in the ninth, getting a double play. He deals, and a swing and a foul ball to the dirt. Evens the count at 2-2. Three runs, five hits for the Clippers. Three runs, seven hits for Indianapolis. Naylor sets the mitt over the outside part of the plate, and time called by the batter just before the pitch. Past the 5 o'clock hour now here in central Indiana. Game didn't start till almost 2:30. The pitch. Chopper right side of the infield. Juan Brito comes to get it. Underhand flip to first. Out number two. Delgado moves to third base. Tamar Johnson has come to the plate four times today. He struck out in the first, he struck out in the third, and struck out in the eighth inning. But in the sixth, he parked a home run over the right field wall. That was the third of three consecutive hits. Tied the game at three. Now he's got a chance to walk it off. Speedy left-handed batter. Tolentino in tight at third. The pitch is hit. Down the right field line. It's hooking. It's foul. Nothing and one. Johnson jumped on a first pitch fastball for the home run in the sixth inning. First pitch sweeper here over the inside part of the plate. But he couldn't keep it fair. Runner at third. 3-3, bottom of the 10th. Two down. The pitch. Swing and a miss. Johnson's had some hits in this series, but by and large this year he has struggled. 184 batting average. Miller ahead in the count, nothing and two. He deals. Oh, called a ball, a challenge by Naylor. We'll see if that's ball one or if it's the 11th inning coming your way. The Clippers are 3-for-3 in challenges, and they're 4-for-4. That ball hit the top of the zone. And we go to the 11th as Johnson strikes out for the fourth time today. It's a 3-3 ball game in Indy.

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5: It is the 11th inning here in Indianapolis. The Columbus Clippers have played 11 innings only once this year. A game they lost 3-2 against the Iowa Cubs on May the 6th. Thomas Harrington back out on the mound. The runner for the Clippers is Ralphie Velasquez. He was the runner yesterday in the 10th when the Clippers scored five, so maybe that's a good luck charm. Bo Naylor takes outside for ball one. The pitch. Naylor takes ball two, a breaking ball, down and in. Bo's one for four so far today, had a single back in the third inning. The pitch. Breaking ball popped up. Third base side. Valdez into foul territory, has room and makes the catch for out number one. So Velasquez stays at second base. That'll bring up C.J. Cephas. Cephas had an RBI single in the 10th inning. Cephas had an RBI single yesterday in the 8th inning to tie the game. He swings here and hits a sky ball to center field, not deep. Garcia underneath makes the catch, two down. Here is Angel Hanal. Tommy Mace warming for the Clippers in the bullpen. And now switch hitter batting left. The pitch. Breaking ball high and away. Clippers are 2-3 in extra innings this year. Indianapolis 3-3. The pitch. Outside, two balls, no strikes. And now Singleton scored in the second. Since then, he has grounded out twice and walked. And he's ahead in the count, 3-0, as Harrington misses outside. Bullpen quiet for Indianapolis. Harrington, a starter to begin the year, is still pretty well stretched out. He can give you multiple innings. He deals, and that's in for a called strike. Clippers looking for a base hit here in the 10th inning to break a 3-3 tie. The 11th inning. Velasquez takes his lead. Here's the 3.

0: 3-1 pitch, a curveball, a strike, and it's 3-2. Looking ahead to the Indy 11th. Very fast base runner. Tamar Johnson will be at second base to start it in 2, 3, and 4 in the order. Check of the runner now, the 3-2 pitch. Curveball outside. Ball 4. First and second now. Dom Nunez, the scheduled batter, but the Clippers going to go to the bench. Dion Frias will hit. Dom finished the day 0 for 3 with a walk. Frias, a switch hitter. Batting left, takes a strike, nothing and one. Frias has a home run this year, 9 runs batted in, 176 batting average. He played defense yesterday in the bottom of the ninth inning, then was pinch hit for. The pitch. Swung on and chopped foul off the facing of the Clippers dugout. Quickly 0-2. Off day tomorrow for the Clippers, and a series against Scranton Wilkes-Barre begins on Tuesday. Check of the runner at second. Now the pitch, and it's a breaking ball in the dirt, smothered by Berg. Arrington has his sign, and he throws the 1-2 pitch, and it is a called third strike on the outside corner. Frias strikes out looking. We go to the bottom of the 11th inning, tied at 3.
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0: Runner at second base is Speedy Tamar Johnson. And Derek Berg will be the batter, his first trip to the plate. Berg came on in the 10th inning defensively for Joey Bart on a rehab assignment. Bart played 9. Bart had 3 hits 2 days ago, missed a cycle by a triple. Today he was 0 for 3 and he was hit by a pitch. See if Berg is bunting here. He squares and he bunts it out in front of home plate. Coming to get it, Tolentino throws low to first, but the play is made by Juan Brito. He caught it on an in-between hop for out number one, so the sacrifice is successful. It goes 5-4. Brings up Ronnie Simon. Runner at third, one down, and now the Clippers are really up against it.

0: Simon, two hits today. They're going to walk him. And, I mean, if you wanted to walk Emmanuel Valdez, you can do that too. Load the bases and put a force everywhere. The double plays in order now. You've got the lefty batter, Valdez, and you got the righty batter, Jostenson Garcia, due up next. And then Davis Wenzel. Wenzel's a right-handed batter, but he's going to deal with Valdez here. Runner from first takes off. The pitch is outside. And it's ball one. And now they're going to give the free pass to Valdez. And bring up Jostenson Garcia. So by running with that man at first base, you made that inevitable. So if you're Indianapolis, kind of took the bat out of Valdez's hands. And he's been very good in this series. Bases loaded, infield in. Outfield, medium deep, the pitch, ground ball to the shortstop. They come to the plate for one. Naylor throws to first, double play! How about that? A one-hopper right to Angel Hanau. 6-2-3, twin kill. We go to the 12th. 3-3 ball game in the Circle City.
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0: Inside for ball one. Dian Frias, the runner for the Clippers at second base. He's got good speed. We're tied at three. Thomas Harrington back out there on the mound. Here's this set. And the pitch and the square. And it is offered at by Tolentino, but he missed it. 1-1 count. Clippers turn to bases loaded, double play to move this game to the 12th inning, longest game of the year by innings for the Clippers. Next pitch, another square. This one's bunted, third base side. Harrington comes to get it. Long throw to first is low, and Tolentino just out. Harrington made an accurate throw, a little bit low over there to the new first baseman for Indianapolis, Davis Wenzel. Wenzel started the game at shortstop. It's now Delgado at short and Denzel at first. Next pitch. Go back to the top of the order. It's a called strike to Cooper Engle. It's been a tough day for Cooper. He's 0 for 5.

Infield in. One down, runner at third. The pitch. Swing and a miss. Back pick at third base. The tag not in time.

The pitch. Breaking ball down. Sack fly, base hit, wild pitch, pass ball. All of those things can put the Clippers on top. Columbus does not have a hit since the third inning. Engel swings and fouls the next pitch away. Still 1-2. Clippers had a 3-0 lead after 2.5. And that lead held until the sixth inning. Three straight hits to start the inning, capped off by a Tamar Johnson three-run homer, tied it, and that's where we've been since. Again, the 1-2, and again, a foul to the screen. One down, Cooper Engel at the plate, Juan Brito in the on-deck circle, then Khalil Watson for the Clippers. There is no activity in the Columbus bullpen. Tommy Mace can give you multiple innings. The pitch. Breaking ball down and in. Did it hit Engel? Somehow it missed his foot. And it's 2-2. That ball seemed like it was headed directly at him. Harrington to the plate with a 2-2 pitch. High fly ball to left field deep. Fletcher heading back over toward the line. Frias tags. Here comes the throw. Fletcher's got a big arm. The tag not in time. The throw was a little bit high. Derek Berg had to leap into the air to make the catch. By the time he got the mitt down to the plate, Diane Frias had slapped it with his left hand, and the Clippers are back on top 4-3. They're going to appeal at third base to say that Frias left early. I had my eye on it, and I think he was in good shape. Fletcher wasn't quite able to set his feet before he made the throw. Now Harrington's going to set up, and now they're not even going to appeal to third base officially. So Cooper Engel with a sack fly, two down, bases empty. Juan Brito will try and keep it going here. Swings and misses at the first pitch. Brito does not have a hit today. He has walked in the first and the tenth, in between a couple of strikeouts and a fly to left field. A one pitch, breaking ball, that's a called strike. So now the Clippers ahead 4-3. Davis Wenzel will lead things off in the bottom of this 12th inning. Caner Delgado and Nick Cimillo to follow. Justin Sin-Garcia will be the ghost runner, the pitch. Check swing at a breaking ball down and in. 1-2. Long pause. Now the pitch. Swung on and fouled away. One ball and two strikes. Clippers playing their sixth extra innings ball game of the season. Indianapolis their seventh. The pitch. Ground ball, first base side, but foul. Do it again, still 1-2. Four runs, five hits for the Clippers. Three runs, seven hits for Indianapolis. Next offering is off the outside part of the plate, 2-2. Brito waits. Here's the pitch, and he swings and slashes it foul. Brito's had some good left-handed swings in this series. Hopefully a good sign that he's coming out of a pretty season-long funk as a left-handed batter. He's hit much better righty. All of his home runs have come from the right side, four of them. Harrington goes to work, and that ball's hit hard but just foul on the first base side. The pitch count now at Harrington up over 50. Here comes the ninth pitch of this plate appearance. And it's outside, ball three.

0: So it will be at least 10 pitches between Brito and Harrington. Clippers have broken the 3-3 tie that's existed since the sixth inning here in the top of the 12th. Now the payoff. That ball's lifted in the air to shallow right field. Simon froze momentarily, but now drifts in underneath and makes the catch for out number three. Bottom of the 12th after this, Clippers clinging to a 4-3 lead.
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0: Bottom of the 12th inning, Tommy Mace back out on the mound for the Clippers, his second inning of work. He actually faced only two-plus batters in the 11th inning. First man up, sack bunt, back-to-back intentional walks, and then a ground ball double play with the bases loaded to end that inning. Davis Wenzel will be the batter. Mace warned for coming set too soon against Wenzel, just rejoining the Indianapolis Indians today. He is 0 for 4 so far. Justin Sin-Garcia at second base. He's got good speed. Corners tight. No square. It is a swing and a foul ball in and out of the catcher's mitt. Nothing in one to Davis Wenzel. He's got 9 home runs this year. He's got 14 doubles and a triple. He's been a big bat for these Indianapolis Indians. He doesn't want to bunt. He wants to win it. Velasquez still in tight at first base. No square again. And a breaking ball's in for a strike. Nothing in two. So now you know you're not going to see a bunt. Unless it's the ultimate Jake Taylor situation. But that's not the winning run at second base. That's the tying run. The pitch. Fastball from Mace, low and away, 93-mile-per-hour fastball. Your Pepsi pitch speed of the game. Track the speed of every pitch on the Pepsi radar gun at Huntington Park. Wenzel started the game at shortstop. He's now at first base. Defensively, anyways, at home plate as the batter. Next pitch misses outside 2-2. So Mace got ahead, now trying to get some chase. Tommy on the season, 2-0. 667 earned run average coming into play today. Checks the runner, comes to the plate, swinging a foul ball. Still 2-2. 4 runs on 5 hits for the Clippers, 3 runs on 7 hits for Indianapolis. Mace checks the runner, comes to the plate, and that bouncer fills the count. You don't want to lose this guy after getting ahead, nothing in two. The payoff pitch.

And he struck him out over the outside corner. Wenzel can't believe it. He challenges. Now, Indianapolis was out of challenges, you say. How can they challenge? Because this is a new extra inning. And so they get another challenge, but Wenzel just blew it. That ball hit the bottom of the zone. So Indianapolis has lost three challenges today. First time all year, I believe, in a Clippers game that either team has lost three challenges. Big, big strikeout of Wenzel. Brings up Kaner Delgado. Kaner Delgado came in as a pinch runner in the 10th inning, playing shortstop. First pitch to him is low and inside for ball one. Next offering coming from Tommy Mace. Swing and a miss. Delgado just joined Indianapolis on Tuesday to start this series. He has gone 3-4. Well, two hits, actually, for the week. Two for 19 with a double. Other than his pinch-running performance in the 10th inning, every time he has reached base, he has scored. Two hits, two walks, four runs. Next pitch, misses down and in. And this is a guy who is now ahead in the count 3-1. You want to make, put it in play. Delgado listed at 5'8", 145 pounds. The pitch from Mace, and he hit him with a back foot breaking ball. Oh, but he went around on the swing. That's a dead ball. And so the runner who scrambled to third base has to go back. That's a huge break for the Columbus Clippers. Delgado started his swing, couldn't hold it up. And I tell you what, as we see the replay, that was not what should be called a swing in this day and age. He did not go 45 degrees or past. Huge break for the Clippers. Garcia remains at second base, full count. Again, if you're Tommy Mace here, now time is going to be called by the batter just before the pitch. You do not want to help out Delgado. Here's the set. Now the pitch. Ground ball, third base side, and a foul ball is the call. Crowd doesn't like it. Third base umpire Caleb Martin was jumping up out of the way of that hard ground ball. We'll look at the replay here. Hit the chalk on the first bounce and just outside the bag on the second bounce. I think that's the right call. Indy fans don't like it. Delgado doesn't like it. Mace has only thrown one fastball in this matchup. Everything else has been the sweeper. Next pitch. There's the fastball. Swung on and missed. Strike three. Back-to-back strikeouts to start this inning. Two away now. Nick Cimillo to the plate. Cimillo has two hits today. He did not have a hit yesterday, but he walked. Righty-righty matchup. Clippers an out away from a split. The pitch is over but low. One ball, no strike. Cimillo singled and scored in the sixth, singled and stranded in the seventh inning. May steals and misses outside. Tying run at second base, bottom of the 12th. The 2-0. Fastball inside. Three balls and no strikes. Dominic Fletcher due up next. A left-handed batter. Both bullpens quiet here. Mace throws and he walked him. First and

Second for Dominic Fletcher. Fletcher, a left-handed batter from Orange, California, 28 years of age. Last year, played with the Charlotte Knights. We're going to get a pinch runner here from the looks of things. Mike Jarvis will run for Cimillo. Time is called. O'Naylor heads out to talk things over with Tommy Mace. The infield joins the conversation, and now Nick Whitgren will head out to do the same. The pitching coach, one of the pitching coaches for the Columbus Clippers. You need an out for a win. And a split here. The Clippers earlier today, if you just joined us, were eliminated from the first half playoff chase when Memphis Redbirds held on for a victory against the Norfolk Tides. Clippers needed both Memphis and Nashville to lose today. And they needed all kind of help. In fact, they needed help from Mother Nature. There would have had to been a rainout next week between Nashville and Memphis in order for the Clippers to even have a hope of a playoff share. Meeting on the mound is over. Fletcher, left-handed batter, digs in. Runners at first and second. Clippers up 4-3 in the bottom of the 12th inning. Mace goes to work and throws it to the backstop. Wild pitch moves the runners both into scoring position. Now a base hit. Could win it for the Clippers. And boy, if you're Tommy Mace, it's been a tough go this season in a lot of ways. He did a great job in the 11th. And has struck out the first two here in the 12th. But now the situation has become quite tense. Next pitch, breaking ball inside. It's been a three-ball count to every batter in this inning so far. Dominic Fletcher ahead in the count, 2-0 in his at-bat. The pitch. Curveball hit in the air to right field deep. Back on it, Kafis onto the warning track. He makes the catch, and the Clippers hang on for a 4-3, 12-inning victory. Off the bat, that looked like it had the lawn seats written all over it, but it did not quite have enough today. The Clippers hit two out there that didn't quite go. That one comes up shy, and the Clippers win the ball game. Well, here is our wrap-up. Colby Allard was great for the Clippers through five innings. He allowed nothing through five. Meanwhile, the Clippers build up a 3-0 lead. Milan Tolentino blasted a two-run home run. C.J. Kafis had an RBI double. But then, in the sixth inning, Indianapolis got going. Their first three of the inning went single-single, and a Tamar Johnson three-run homer tied it at three apiece. We stayed that way until the 12th inning. Clippers had some great defensive plays today. None better than this gem from Milan Tolentino to take away a hit in the middle innings. Line by the left-hander and the pitch. Ground ball left side. Diving stop by Tolentino. Pops to his feet. Throws to first in time. What a play. Milan Tolentino, the last 2 days, with the bat and with the glove, Tolentino has been massive for the Clippers. And indeed, that kept going today, and the Clippers needed every single defensive play by Tolentino and every other defender, as it turned out. And then in the 12th inning, the Clippers broke the tie, a sack fly from Cooper Engel. He cashed in a run. Diane Frias scored just ahead of the throw from Dominic Fletcher, and then Tommy Mace was able to nail it down in the bottom of the 12th inning for his third win of the season. For the Columbus Clippers today, the final totals, 4 runs, 5 hits, no errors, and 10 men left on base. Indianapolis, 3 runs, 7 hits, no errors, and they stranded 9. Tommy Mace gets the win, moving to 3-0 on the year. Thomas Harrington suffers the loss. He is now 0-5. The game took 3 hours and 19 minutes after a 48-minute rain delay. It was played in front of 7,706 at Victory Field. The Clippers get the split, and they head home for an off day tomorrow
and then a series opener on

0: on Tuesday against Scranton Wilkes-Barre at 7:05. We'll take the air at 7 o'clock for the Spectrum pregame show. I certainly hope that you will join us. For Tracy Watson back in the studio, this is Ryan Mitchell one final time from the Circle City, reminding you that the Clippers beat the Indianapolis Indians in 12 innings by a final score of 4-3. Thanks for listening. Good night, everybody.
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11: Like, you know. I know, but you're right. Like, I think Brandon. it's his friendship though with Belichick and Kraft.
12: That bond.
11: That, you know, that has him be a Patriot.
12: So I kind of, it's by association. So that's kind of what I think of.
11: Yes.
12: But yeah, so that's me. Back to you guys.
11: Yeah, I've got do you have three? Because I've got three. So number one, it's for the same teams. Paul Rudd and Eric Stone Street.
12: Chiefs.
11: Yes. Anything Kansas City. So like the Royals, when they won the World Series, it was them. And then all of a sudden, guess what? The Chiefs are winning Super Bowls, and guess who's at, you know, all of these events? David Koechner as well is also a Kansas City guy. But I like those three, whenever Kansas City, the Chiefs, or the Royals did well, I felt like you would see that. So it's more of a city as opposed to one team. Not with us anymore. Sorry, Bo Benson, if I'm stealing this for you. Toby Keith in Oklahoma. RIP to Toby Keith, but I always thought of Toby Keith and the Sooners for how big of an Oklahoma Sooners fan that he was. And then the final one, I'll give you who I always thought Lakers fan, Diane Cannon.
13: Yes.
11: I had no idea what Diane Cannon was in or anything, but they would always put Diane Cannon on the screen. Now I feel like Denzel and a couple of others have overtaken Jack Nicholson, obviously, with the Lakers. But I'm sorry if I stole one of yours, but Diane Cannon with the Lakers.
13: Yeah, you did give me with Jack, but I'll just start with him. So mine is an all-NBA three since the finals just ended. I'm going to go Billy Crystal with the Clippers.
12: Oh, yeah.
13: That's the one that you always kind of see. Obviously, Jack Nicholson with the Lakers. And then this other one's a little bit out there a little bit, but Jimmy Goldstein.
11: Yes.
13: Oh. With all the NBA teams. So he kind of stops and is in the corner all like wrapped up with some kind of drip on at all the games.
11: I remember seeing Jimmy Goldstein at my first NBA Finals that I covered.

0: in 2007, and I didn't know who he was. He looks the exact same. He hasn't aged. He looked 110 then. He looks 110 now.
1: I was about
0: now.
1: To say, if you're 110, yes.
0: he hasn't changed. He hasn't changed one bit. Bo, you got a three?
2: Yeah, Bradley Cooper and the Eagles. Always make that connection, especially after the Super Bowl. He's been doing commercials and everything. He announced the team running out of the tunnel. Brad Paisley and the Dodgers. Like, he's a big enough Dodgers fan where they finished the Tyler Glasnow deal at his house over wine.
1: Really?
2: He invited both teams over to hash out the final details. And then I guess Mary Hart for the Dodgers as well. She's always she's always behind home plate at every game. But there's so many.
1: That's a lot, yeah.
2: Kobe and the Eagles. I always think about Kobe and the Eagles.
0: Chris Perfetz?
3: I'm surprised we haven't got him so far, considering he's one of the bigger faces around L.A., but maybe it's because USC's been sleeping a bit, but I'm seeing Will Ferrell's face all over this World Cup,
0: sure.
3: And all I think about is,
0: that's fair.
3: You know, Matthew McConaughey is now that for Texas, but for Will Ferrell was there every USC game. Every USC game. On the Homer side of things, I know he does a little bit of all Detroit sports, but Eminem has really positioned himself out of all the celebrities that have joined the Lions bandwagon over the last few years as like the top one, above Kid Rock, above Bob Seger, above even Tim Richardson. Like, it's Eminem. He is the face of the Lions and their fandom. So it's really hard to argue with that one.
0: I think, you know, where Eminem is unique, and it's funny, my buddy, one of my childhood buddies just texted me. Jason lives in the Twin Cities. And he sent me a text, and I thought he was going to say Prince.
3: Mm.
0: He didn't, but it made me think of it because he lives in Twin Cities area. But I think that Prince was more about the Twin Cities. Like,
3: right.
0: Like I wouldn't say like Vikings or Timberwolves or Twins. It was just that he represented all of, and in a way, I almost feel like Eminem is like that, of just representing Detroit.
3: All of it,
0: yeah.
3: Right. But
0: yeah.
3: I think he's definitely picked out the Lions above those all. And then one's kind of off the board, and rest in peace to the man, but I can't think of many courtside fans who've been thrown out of games. Jimmy Buffett was that for the Miami Heat. He got thrown out arguing with official in 2001.
1: Did he?
3: But he was like the OG Heat super fan before all the big three got rolling.
0: Oh, that's a good call.
1: That's a good one.
0: Yeah, there are unique ones here and there.
1: Yeah, we got Method Man with the Jets. You guys remember Method Man with the Jets? He's a big Jets fan. It's a lot. It's a lot of them.
0: Sure.
4: Yeah. Ashley Judd in Kentucky. Also.
0: That's a real good. Yes.
2: Yeah. Does Marlins Man count as a celebrity?
0: No.
4: I do not.
0: Doesn't he hate the Marlins? Or did he just hate the Jeter regime?
2: Yeah.
0: I remember because they were at odds. But
3: just had like a exile like Fireman Ed.
0: The great thing.
1: Yeah, I know. Yeah.
0: I've told Carrie this. I went to a Jets game in 2011, and I took more videos of Fireman Ed than I did of the game. I'm just J-E-T-S, Jets. I'm recording the Jumbotron.
1: Yeah.
0: I didn't care what was happening with the game, but I had to get some Fireman Ed action.
1: I was there a month ago, and he was at the event that I was at, and he's still doing it. He's still going strong. Still going strong.
0: All right. Yeah. Great topic, Bree. A little Breeze 3 for us on June 14th on this Flag Day here on Fox Sports Radio. He is Kerry Rhodes. I'm Dan Beyer. Hanging out, hit Kerry up at Kerry 25 Rhodes. You can find me at Dan Beyer on Fox. It is interesting when you have teams that don't make it to a finals or a championship for a while, and then all of a sudden they do, and their fans kind of come out of the woodwork. Like the Seahawks have a couple of fans from there. Chris Pratt's a popular Seahawks fan. Rainn Wilson from The Office. But there are other Seahawks fans where I would all of a sudden be like, oh, geez, I had no idea that they were. You wouldn't have known it at all. But that's sometimes what happens when teams aren't winning as much as, say, the Lakers or other squads.
1: Yeah, we just saw that in New York.
0: Yeah, everybody tried to jump on that one. My goodness. All right, he's Kerry Rhodes. I'm Dan Beyer. Adam Kaplan, our NFL insider, will join us at 6:25 Eastern time, keeping our eye on what's happening at the World Cup as the Netherlands and Japan are tied up at 2. Bree will have an update at the top of the hour. But coming up next, what is next is the NBA heads into the offseason. We'll talk about it here on Fox. We are Fox Sports!
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5: These guys are sick, man.
6: 5.7 left. No timeouts remaining. Anunoby is handed the ball. Finds Brunson at midcourt. Launches a straight on three. Missed it short. Tip by Anunoby. He put it in. Anunoby put it in. The Knicks take the lead with 1.2 to go.
7: I mean, in my life, this is a top five all-time sporting moment for me. In my life with all my teams, right? 86 Mets, game six of 86, right? Talking about moments in games. Game six of 86, the Jets beating the Patriots in the playoffs, 28-21, beating Brady 15 years ago.
8: Sure.
7: It's a long time ago now.
8: Well, yeah.
7: Alonso's home run against the Brewers 2 years ago in the playoffs. The Monday Night Miracle, the Jets beating the Dolphins after being down, 29-7 going to the fourth quarter. And this game tonight. Like, this is a top five all-time sports moment for me.
8: Syracuse doesn't bump any of those?
7: I still can't. Oh, yeah, Hakeem Warwick's block. Yeah, okay, I forgot about Hakeem Warwick's block.
8: I got to make
7: sure. The block in the championship game. Yeah. No, you're right. That's up there. That's up there. That could probably replace the Jets-Patriots, because that was more of just the game they won rather than a moment.
8: Yeah.
7: Like, Warwick's block of Michael Lee's three. That moment for me was incredible.
8: But since, yeah. I mean, okay. We're talking New York sports, and I mean, Spider-Man's from New York. I mean, he's got the Sinister Six.
7: Spider-Man.
8: You can have six moments. You get an extra.
7: Spider-Man. This was, without a doubt, again, the greatest moment and greatest basket in Knicks history. The follow by OG Anunoby.
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10: 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Like, if you see Cooper Flagg, couple back-to-back games of 50, you're like, okay, we see what's coming. 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You see that. 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
18: In the World Cup, Netherlands and Japan drew 2-2. Japan netted the late equalizer. Both teams

0: net a point for Group F. Earlier today, Germany dominated Curacao 7-1. It was the fourth time Germany has scored seven or more goals in a World Cup match, the most of any country. At 7 p.m. Eastern time, Ivory Coast will be taking on Ecuador. In Major League Baseball, the Yankees scored five runs in the top of the ninth to beat the Blue Jays 8-3. Paul Skeens had 10 strikeouts for the third time in his last seven starts, but the Marlins still outscore the Pirates 4-2. Miami has the best record in June so far at 10-2. The White Sox came back and scored six runs in the sixth to take down the Dodgers 6-4. It was a first series win over LA since 2014. In NASCAR, Denny Hamlin got his third straight win at Pocono. I'm Brianna Miro.
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3: If the NBA is, if you're having NBA withdrawal, I guess, and the end of the season is now over and you feel like something's missing, I think the World Cup can fill some of that, can scratch some of that itch. Netherlands and Japan right now, as you just heard Bree say, playing to a 2-2 draw in their Group F matchup. A great match. I just love it that you can turn it on and there's going to be a match basically on. And if not, just wait a little while because one will be starting. That's the great thing about the World Cup.
4: Yeah, no, I'm not. I haven't seen one game yet, but I have to tune in. I've been infused in basketball, but just made a great point. Basketball's
3: done. You didn't see the U.S. on Friday?
4: I did not see the U.S. on Friday. No, I know they won. It was magnificent. 5-0, right?
3: It was 4-1.
4: 4-1.
3: So close enough.
4: It was five runs, five goals.
3: I'll tell you what, it wasn't. 18-9, which the Rockies and A's are right now. Las Vegas.
4: Bases loaded.
3: My goodness. Oh, that. And that, this is not the park they're going to be playing in, obviously. This is the minor league affiliate park that they're playing in. But if it's a sign of things to come, when the A's move to Las Vegas, maybe the air conditioning in that facility will prevent the baseballs from flying out. But 18-9, and they're in the top of the eighth inning. Be sure to subscribe to Fox Sports Radio's YouTube channel. 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And don't stop there. Hit that thumbs up icon and comment away. Let us know whose takes you like and even whose takes you don't like. Just search Fox Sports Radio on YouTube and subscribe. So you are now without an NBA, mm-hmm. but it is the NBA offseason. Mm-hmm. And I'm looking at an article right now that says three teams are ahead of the Knicks already for next year's title odds. Do you have a guess at what three teams are ahead of the Knicks to win the title next season?
4: Yes, I would go OKC, I would go San Antonio, and I would go Boston.
3: That is correct. All three. Look at that. We're not even playing easy as 1, 2, 3, 4.
4: I wish that was one of the answers.
3: And you got three of them. Those are the three teams with higher odds. But as we enter into this offseason, what is the biggest storyline to you? Is it all about Giannis? Is it about LeBron and his decision on where he wants to go? Is it about the Spurs maybe finding another piece? What stands out to you as we head into this offseason?
4: Man, that's a great question. What stands out in the offseason? Not Giannis as much. I'm kind of tired of that one. Obviously, that's going to be a big domino, though.
3: Why are you tired of it?
4: It's just trade him and get it over with. It's been, that talk has been going on for so long this year. Mm-hmm. It's just been throughout the whole year, right? It's the soapiness of the whole story at this point now, where we knew that they were going to have to move Giannis for that team to be, I don't know, relevant again at some point. Because right now, what they have, the pieces they have, they're just not going to contend. And then he started to get disgruntled. And then you say there's comments of him saying, I want to be out. Then there's comments of him, I want to be here. And it's just, it's too much for me.
3: I think that the Miami Heat fans feel your same way. By the way, the Rockies just hit a grand slam. It's 22-9. It was 18-9. Now it's 22-9. I was sitting in that sun for 4 hours and watching this thing and never ending.
4: Who do you think is still there?
3: There is no one. There is no one in the sun seats in Las Vegas. Back to the Bucks and Giannis. I think that the Heat, from the reports that we hear and people talking about, that the Bucks like what the Heat's package has to offer. Mm-hmm.

0: they are looking for maybe more from someone else. And the Heat have been involved since this winter. And so I think that there are Heat fans that are like you that are kind of tired of it. The only thing that I would say why I think it is the biggest domino to happen and will have the biggest ramifications, not just because I'm a Bucks fan,
1: right,
0: but it really feels like it's down to Boston and Miami.
1: Yeah.
0: And if it's Boston, there's the Jaylen Brown domino that ends up happening. And so that's why I think that that is why it's so big. Like, as a Bucks fan, I'm amazed that they could get a package because they don't have their own first round picks. There's pick swaps that they have to deal with, but we were talking early 2030s here. 2031, I believe, is the first time when they can make their own selection and not have to worry about anything else. But you could recoup all of that back from the Dame Lillard trade.
1: Yeah.
0: From the, you know, the Jrue Holiday deal is pretty much over with, but you can recoup all of everything that you gave away. The problem is you just don't have Giannis anymore. Now you got to like build this young core, but I don't think that the juicy part of that deal is what Milwaukee gets in return. It's who gets Giannis and who else could be on the move. So that's why I just think it's the biggest domino.
2: It's the biggest domino for sure. But Dan, do you think, because I don't think it's an automatic, if you get Giannis in your building, you're winning.
0: I agree.
2: So that's why, I mean, it's not the gravity of what that move is going to make. I don't know what that is, but obviously it's the biggest domino. Go ahead, Dan.
0: So there was a lot of talk when he was possibly going to be dealt at the trade deadline of what they could get for him. And my whole fear was Giannis is going to get hurt and then the value isn't there. Well, that's why they held him out. And I know there's back and forth on Giannis wanting to play, but for the Bucks, and what they needed to do is they needed to get this draft pick that they had, because it's a pick swap. It's not one that they've lost entirely. So they ended up in the lottery where they'll pick 10th in the lottery this time around, but you needed to be bad because you needed to have a bad record for that.
1: Yeah.
0: But you also couldn't risk him getting hurt. And I think that's the reason why. So I'm shocked in a way that they're actually getting more than what was offered, say, in February, but now you're allowing more teams to come in to the equation. But it seems like it's the same old partners. I was afraid that the Bucks were going to be like, guess what? You're going to get two first round picks and that's about it.
1: Yeah.
0: Now if they can recoup all of that, it works for them. And it's just surprising because I agree with you. If you look at Giannis's history, he's not been able to stay healthy. And by the end of the year, one of the reasons why they've kind of failed in some of these playoff runs is because he hasn't been available.
2: And do you trade Jaylen Brown for him? I know there's other picks and things that'll be involved, but does that, you know what I mean? Like, you've won with Jaylen Brown, so you know that's a real possibility. And he's younger. So I don't really understand. I mean, if Jaylen Brown is disgruntled, that's a different story. But, I mean, just – I'm talking about the players here.
0: Yeah. I think – I really believe in Brad Stevens. So if it was honestly, Kerry, any other team, you know, maybe Sands one or two – if it was any other team, I would say, what are you doing? I mean, there's a part of me that would rather have Jaylen Brown than Jason Tatum.
2: Right.
0: You know?
2: Yeah.
0: But I have to think that they know. I mean, the track record shows that he knows what they're doing or what they're going to do. So to go along with that, I just nod my head and smile because I believe that they know. Now, ultimately, you know, Jaylen Brown and what they did when Tatum was out with his injury is one thing. Tatum's injury isn't a completely other thing. We don't know if this is now going to be a string of things to come.
1: Mm-hmm.
0: So there's a portion of that that I wouldn't mind the Celtics being in on the deal, because I don't know how, maybe if something catastrophic happens, now Milwaukee ends up owning their picks. But yeah, I'm with you. I'm not as sold on Jaylen Brown. The only thing that sells me is that I actually believe that Brad Stevens knows what he's doing.
2: I agree with that. I mean, and then you talk about the other things that are happening in NBA as far as storylines. I mean, I think you got to go back. I think it's going to be a lot of Wemby next year, right? I mean, like, how does he progress? How does he fine tune his game? I mean, you got all the internet warriors already talking about he needs to work with Tim Duncan. All like, I'm sure Tim Duncan's been in his ear this year as well. So like, what is he going to do to be the best version of himself? And I also with Wemby, what he needs to be better at. And I kind of want to follow along with that narrative, that story. He needs better PR training. I know

0: first language mm-hmm. isn't English, right? And so some of the things that he says comes off crass, comes off, you know, a little bit over the top, yeah. a little bit, whatever. And so I want to see how he progresses as well there and see if he can kind of gain some favor back after this postseason.
1: The Spurs were never the easiest media team to deal with.
0: No.
1: When I remember covering them.
0: Oh, really?
1: Yeah. Yeah. It was tougher than other spots that you would get. And it was interesting because you would think that, not that it would be the opposite, but that, you know, like maybe in a New York market where something said that could be blown up, yeah. you know, into a great headline, but that was not the case. But I think the reason they got away with it was because they were in San Antonio. When you're the only team in town, you can do whatever what yeah. you want to do, but they weren't. So that kind of goes in line with, from my experience with the Spurs over the last 20 years. I don't know if the same people are there or not, but yeah, they weren't the easiest to deal with. And the only reason I say that is I think that I don't know if there is the coaching to Wemby on how he needs to deal with the media, you know, and that may have to be from, you know, certain outside counsel. What about, by the way, the Rockies have added a solo homer. It's now 23-9, still in the top of the eighth inning in Las Vegas. What about LeBron?
0: I have no interest in LeBron. Yeah. I mean, obviously I think NBA wise, there's going to always be a conversation about him because he's going to make it a conversation about him at some point. For LeBron, in my opinion, it is, we've talked about this before and you said it and I agree with you. It's, I think the best place for him to end this thing is in Cleveland. And it would make sense. And if he went to Cleveland and they didn't have to get rid of everybody on their roster to to get him, they would have a chance in the East with him on that team with Donovan Mitchell and Mobley and all those guys. Like I could see them being a threat. So it would make sense for him to be there.
1: Bo Benson, what strikes you as the most interesting this offseason? And is it LeBron? Is it Giannis?
2: It's probably Giannis. I think Jaylen Brown is an interesting thing. I think Giannis gets traded, and I think Jaylen Brown gets traded, but I don't think Giannis ends up in Boston, and I don't think Jaylen Brown ends up in Milwaukee. If I was a Bucks fan, I don't know if I would want Jaylen Brown. He does not strike me as someone that wants to play in a market like Milwaukee.
1: No, and there's been talks of a Boston, Portland, Milwaukee.
2: Yeah,
1: like swap
0: Atlanta as well.
1: Yeah, but where Brown? Yeah, I did. Oh, okay. Yeah, I did. But Brown could end up in Portland, or could end up in maybe in Atlanta.
2: Selfishly, I want to see what happens with Austin Reaves because
1: that's a good one.
2: I think there's a lot of talk among Laker fans that don't know anything that think that they should just let him walk because then they can use that cap space elsewhere. And spoiler alert, you can't. So it's better to just sign Austin Reaves and then figure it out later. But I think he's going to have a real market. He's a good player. Borderline great player, so I think there's going to be competition there for sure.
0: That's that the Brooklyn Nets are an option for him.
2: I think the Pistons, I think, have cap space. I think he makes a ton of space in Detroit.
0: Yeah.
2: Or ton of sense in Detroit.
1: Mm-hmm. Our old teammate here at Fox Sports Radio, former Black Crowes drummer Steve Gorman, tweeted last night, like, you might as well just move the Brooklyn Nets now. Like, there's no way you're going to have any fans. Like, just move them. He said, move them to Pittsburgh, move them to Nashville, wherever. Just move them.
2: They might be worse off than the Clippers.
1: Yeah, seriously.
0: For sure. Like,
1: yes. Absolutely, 100% agree with that. Do you care about LeBron? Kerry doesn't. Do you, Bo, as a Lakers fan?
2: No. If he wants to come back, that's fine. If he wants to leave, that's fine. There's a certain, like, once you've had LeBron on your team, you kind of, like, I think there should be a real brotherhood between, like, Lakers, Heat, and Cavs fans, because it's just different when LeBron's actually on your team.
1: Sure.
2: Like, it's such a tough road to navigate.
1: You understand each other's plight in dealing with it. But I think the Cavs have taken on for another season.
0: I do.
2: Well, like, and Rich Paul goes out this week. He's like, there's 10 to 12 teams that are interested in LeBron. And it's like, well, then that's tampering. And that should be, like, punishable.
1: Well, also, like, LeBron's not interested in 10 to 12 teams.
2: Yeah. Like, no. What are we
1: LeBron's
2: doing?
1: LeBron's interested in four, right?
0: What are the four, Dan?
1: Cleveland.
0: Uh huh.
1: The Knicks.
0: Wow.
1: Uh huh. The Heat. And the Warriors.
0: The Warrior one, I've heard that one. Yeah. Steve Kerr came back for a reason.
1: Not in that order. Yeah. Not in that order, by the way. I think the Heat's lowest on the list. But I do think that when Pat Riley got his statue for the Lakers and seeing LeBron, like, watch, like, I think that meant something.
0: Yeah.
1: Because they're split when he left Miami. Mm-hmm. Again, now it's more than a decade ago. But I thought that said something. And it would depend on what would happen with Miami and the Giannis situation and and how that plays out. I don't think LeBron would just go there by himself to play.

0: with Tyler Hero and Bam Adebayo. But I do think that the Warriors are worth watching, to your point about something had to bring Steve Kerr back.
1: Yes.
0: And I don't know what it is. I don't know if it's Kawhi. I don't know if he's the answer as well, but yeah.
2: Oh, that's a good one too, Dan. I totally forgot about that. The Clippers should probably be something from that whole aspiration deal, and then Kawhi as well. I think he's gone too. Well, I think the Clippers are blowing it up no matter what.
1: Well, I'll say Pat Riley better have those chocolate chip cookies. That's the deal. Everything else doesn't matter. Giannis, whatever, Dan, but the chocolate chip cookies better be there.
0: Well, the draft is now, remember, the draft is now a 2-night affair. So the first round is on a Wednesday night, June 23rd. Mm. The second round is the next night, trying to make it more, more user friendly.
1: Oh, my goodness.
0: Yeah, that's too much, yeah, right? Too much. Like, it's way too much, but that's what the NBA is doing. And the Giannis deal is thought to be done by the NBA draft because Milwaukee wants a couple of, they have their 10th pick, as I mentioned, but they would also like another pick in the lottery.
1: Mm-hmm.
0: And the chatter, and there's been so many people talking about this. I feel bad not like giving the credit to who's been reporting, but the point is Milwaukee is operating, this is the rumor, like they will have two lottery picks.
1: Wow.
0: So okay. that a Giannis deal would get done. Yeah. Just whether it's going to be in Miami or Boston, who knows. Won't be in Philadelphia, but that's where we're going to head next. Our NFL insider, Adam Kaplan, will join us as we wrap up OTAs and then really head into the offseason as training camps are just around the corner. He's Kerry Rhodes. I'm Dan Beyer. It's Fox Sports Sunday. It's next here on FSR.
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13: The Bears are setting themselves up to build a stadium in Hammond, Indiana, because of, you know, whatever you want to say, whether it's the state of Indiana doing a better job putting forth, you know, funding for it and providing a clearer path to what that would look like, or the lack thereof from Illinois. That's politics, right? We don't have to get into that. We haven't heard anything from the NFL. Like, we haven't really heard much from them as far as whether or not they would approve this. And ultimately, I just can't imagine that the NFL itself, like Roger Goodell and other NFL owners, are looking at the Bears and being like, oh yeah, yeah, we'll come to Hammond, Indiana. No big deal. We don't care if you build a stadium out there. I mean, if you guys, do you guys know what Hammond, Indiana looks like?
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13: 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It's like, what are we doing?
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0: Brianna Mero's got an update for us. She'll update us on what's happening with the Rockies and A's. 23-9.
1: You like that Harlem Shake?
0: Yeah, that was really good.
1: You like that? New York, stand up, baby.
0: You're feeling it. Were you rooting for the Knicks?
1: A little bit.
2: How dare you?
0: Mary Mack's not having it.
1: Mary, I just gave you a Harlem Shake.
2: How dare you? I wasn't rooting for the Knicks.
1: I know you're a Spurs, right?
0: Well, she's got Texas, right? You got family
2: in
0: Texas?
2: Yeah, the Spurs.
1: Yeah, that's right.
2: I kept saying Spurs in 7.
0: Well, you'd need Spurs in 9 if that was the case. Now, Knicks are NBA champions. Are they loving the Knicks in Philadelphia? Let's go to the area. Adam Kaplan, our NFL insider, joining us here on Fox Sports Sunday. But I have to think Philly's not happy about what happened last night, Adam.
3: Well, I'll say this much. You've

0: do it. Maybe it could have been burnout. Who knows? To get out of the agent business. But to do what he did is just, I cannot believe it. It's this really cool story.
1: Well, the Knicks are NBA champs, and now fast forward to the NFL season, which is just around the corner. But the NFL is going to get a bit of a breather now as mini camps are wrapping up. But there is always news seemingly out of Minnesota now with their quarterback situation. J.J. McCarthy can't seem to say the right things. Kyler Murray's been doing his bit. But how do you think it's going to shape out during training camp with the Vikings and McCarthy and Kyler Murray?
0: So, Dan, here's the thing. If you just look at scheme, right, timing and what works, you would think McCarthy would have the advantage because it's a West Coast scheme. This is really the scheme that he was drafted into. But he's barely played for two seasons, been hurt more than he's been healthy, more than he's been available. So that's a concern. Now, Kyler, and remember, Kevin O'Connell calls the place. He got a contract extension last year, so he's got nothing to worry about. So with Kyler Murray, he recruited them as much as they recruited him. He wanted to sign there, someone told me, close to the situation. He really wanted to go there. They liked that he's got a chip on his shoulder. The money's completely irrelevant. The Cardinals owe him a ton of money, ton of guaranteed money. So it's kind of even, as I understand it, as we look now. It's going to be fascinating. And then, by the way, you've got a new front office who just got hired. Nolan Teasley comes over from the Seahawks. Trent Kirshner, I'm told, is going to join him as his right-hand man. This is going to be, I'll tell you what, this is going to be a great thing. And Rob Brzezinski, I'm told, will still do the contracts, who's been there for two decades. So I if you're a Vikings fan, I like this new front office. They've got real football guys, and they're going to get this thing turned around.
2: Adam, I want to talk about another quarterback, and it seems like there's been a weight lifted off of that room. It seems like he's a little bit more jovial in the press conferences that I've seen, and that's Jalen Hurts up your way. He looks a little bit more happy. He looks a little bit more, I guess he's been, I don't know, more affable with the media in his press conferences. What's going on with Philadelphia, and how is he going to perform this year? Is he going to benefit by not having that one A guy in the building?
0: It's tough, man. You know, as a former defensive back, that when you don't have to dealing with A.J. Brown,
2: yes.
0: I mean, it's Devontae Smith is a terrific player, by the way, and it would not surprise me if the Eagles extend or redo his contract because he needs more money. He's only making $25 million, and the market is completely pushed since he signed his extension 2 years ago. But getting back to your point on Jalen Hurts, you know, so I'm told that with Hurts, he was aware that he needed to start connecting better. There was a real big problem. It's kind of funny. They still won the Super Bowl in 24. He didn't have a very good year. He did play well in the Super Bowl. He won the MVP, but didn't have a very good year, regular season. And there was just a lot of stuff coming from the building, I was told, that not connective, doesn't understand the leadership component of his job. Mm. He got it. He understood. He did a better job of connecting last year. Now, what I find interesting is, Kerry, when you bring up this situation, well, obviously we have to talk about A.J. Brown not being there in the trade.
2: Yeah.
0: The two were very good friends from afar. Like, you know, they never played together before, but they known each other for a series of years. They couldn't wait to play with each other, play together. And what happened was, I think A.J., who's very outgoing, more talkative, more connective, saw that Hurts is a completely different person than he thought. And that contributed to the divorce. Now, A.J. basically blames Hurts, without saying it, for the inability to get the football. And Brown, by the way, the guaranteed money pretty much evaporates after the season. He wasn't having it from what I was told. So he didn't technically ask out. The Eagles knew he was unhappy. Now, you remove that cloud, as you brought it up, Curry. Hurts should be happier, but he's also learning his seventh new offense in 7 years. That's not conducive to success.
2: Yeah.
0: It's hard.
1: You know what else is funny? Adam Kaplan, our NFL insider, joining us inside the Birds podcast, Sports Grid as well, is that you just described the A.J. Brown-Jalen Hurts relationship like anybody who's got a buddy who's in a long distance relationship. Like, it's awesome when they meet up with the person for like a week or two.
2: Yeah.
1: And then all of a sudden you're like, let's move to the same city. And 2 months in, you're like, oh my goodness, I got to deal with this person every day.
0: It's funny. It's a story that's why I brought it up, like the way that you just said it, Dan. It's kind of like you met somebody on the road, it's not a male and female thing. It's like, hey, you guys have a lot in common.

0: had fun when you met. Hey, let's stay in touch, Dan. And they get put together, and I think it's more AJ. Hurts is the way he is. He's not going to change.
1: I'll tell you another parallel.
0: Yeah.
1: Moving to a city you vacationed in.
2: Mm-hmm.
1: So because when you're on vacation, yes. You're away from work, you're stressed, the place is awesome.
0: There's only
1: been one place where I vacationed that I was glad I didn't live. Atlantic City.
0: Oh, boy. Oh, Atlantic City.
1: My goodness.
0: I wouldn't want to visit either.
1: Yeah.
0: And I live 90 minutes from
1: there. We would have turned around if we didn't have the hotel booked for that night. We would have just turned around.
0: Why were you there, by the way? Any particular reason?
1: Because I'd never been to Atlantic City.
0: Oh, you've never been to Atlantic City.
1: So we went to the, it was back in 2013 when the U.S. Open was in Philadelphia.
0: I was going to ask you about golf. Marianne. I figured it did.
1: Yep.
0: Yeah.
1: And so we planned the trip. We said, let's go. We did a whole like D.C. thing. We went to Baltimore, went to an Orioles game, went up to Philadelphia.
0: And said, there you go.
1: While we're here, let's go check out Atlantic City for a night. And within 10 minutes, within 2 minutes of being on the boardwalk, and within about 5 minutes after checking into the hotel, I'm like, we should leave. But we had the room for the night, so we just ended up making
0: It's a shame. So had you told me, if you would have said, hey, should I go to Atlantic City? I'd say, no, go to Ocean City. Now, was your family with you?
1: It was just me and my wife. We weren't married then, but.
0: Okay. Yeah. You could have gone to Ocean City, which is 25 minutes or half an hour from there, Long Beach Island. Atlantic City's like the worst.
1: It was not awful.
0: Where I would have gone.
1: It was not what I expected.
0: Really? Sorry for Atlantic City people. I'm just not a big Atlantic City person.
1: They had a strip, like an outlet mall was like their main attraction.
0: They do.
1: Downtown.
0: They did a good job. Yeah. They have an outdoor mall. Yes,
1: yeah,
0: they do.
1: Yeah. All right. Yeah. Okay. Back to not summer vacations. Atlantic City. Todd Monken wouldn't name a starter at quarterback in minicamp. Said that the battle would go on throughout training camp. How does that sort out in Cleveland?
0: Well, okay. I haven't seen his latest quotes, but this is the thing that I just befuddled me. He said by the end of their offseason program, which means the mandatory camp, he wanted to name a starter. I thought it was kind of ridiculous considering Watson has missed so much time and you've got Sanders who needs work. Like let's say one guy's doing well. I was talking to one of their coaches a couple weeks ago. They want to see this thing. They'd rather see it play out in training camp because let's say, for instance, right? Monken names Watson the starter, which is what the front office would like since they made the worst transaction in NFL history, $46 million a year. But let's say it's clear that he now should be the starter. Well, what if he struggles a little bit and Sanders kicks butt? Well, he's already named Watson the starter. He can't go back. That's why when Monken said this to start their offseason program in May, I thought it was absurd. Let the thing play out. What do they have to lose? What do they have to lose about seeing if Shador can play?
1: I think he's walked it back a little bit because they weren't going to name anything this week. And to your point, you're right. And the other thing, like with Watson is, again, it's another extended period off now after another significant injury. So, yeah, I don't see a lot of the upside in Deshaun Watson except just knowing if you have anything left in the value.
0: Well, and then the thing is, he's on the last year of his deal. I understand that Andrew Berry, the GM, would love to see Watson start because he gave him 5 years of $46 million a year. It was embarrassing. So he obviously, and Jimmy Haslam, who wrote the check, can't be happy with the way it worked out. He's been on record saying he kind of admitted that they missed on it. It didn't work. But Shador is, I know a lot of people who are Shador, I would say people are against him. See, oh, he sucked last year. Well, you got to understand, folks. He wasn't supposed to play. Dylan Gabriel Watson was out. Gabriel wasn't ready. And Shador got thrown there. He did have one good game against Tennessee, but this kid, from a talent standpoint, is very gifted. And it's been well documented by myself and other reporters nationally that he had a maturity issue. If that to me is on the side here, he knows he can play. I talk to people who work with him. He understands now. He understands now the challenge here, and I would love to see this job open. I quite frankly, if you look at the roster, you go, "Wow, they actually could win some games here if they get better quarterback play."
3: Adam, I have sort of a favor for you, not a question.
0: Sure.
3: All right. I have a dark horse team that I have no homerism towards at all.
0: Well, we're gonna have someone worse than first. Go ahead. Go ahead.
3: That I think is gonna finish second in that division
0: right.
3: and possibly make the playoffs. But I need your specialty. I need your specialty.

0: You put on them. It's going to be the New York Jets. Talk to me.
1: Can't do it. Oh, God.
0: Look at Adam. Adam, you know you got to trust me when I say some of these things
1: but I want
0: to know what you got to say.
1: Geno Smith is a problem. He didn't play well. I know the Raiders didn't give him much help. He was awful for the Raiders.
0: Yep.
1: You know, they traded him. They know him in the building. That's fine. A lot of those people are gone, though.
0: That team was awful, Adam. They had no weapons.
1: So I know. They got Kate Klubnik there. It's going to be hard. I mean, 5 or 6 wins. Look,
0: 5 or 6?
1: Adam,
0: like, here. Go ahead, Dan.
1: Why do you think they're going to do it? I'm very curious.
0: I'm going to tell you. They got more talent than most people are giving them credit for at the receiver position. Mitchell's going to be a big-time threat for them this year in this offense.
1: He's talented. I know.
0: Mason Taylor's going to have a better year this year as well. They just got another tight end. They're going to have Breece now. They're going to spread this thing out where it's not just going to be on Garrett Wilson's shoulders. And defensively, they're going to be better as well. I'm telling you, this is going to be a sleeper team, Adam. Stay tuned.
1: There's talent, Dan, as we send it back to you. AD Mitchell, Garrett Wilson, Omar Cooper.
0: Yes.
1: Right?
0: Yes.
1: Mason Taylor, Kenyon Sadiq.
0: Yep.
1: Who was their first rounder.
0: Yeah.
1: Yeah, I mean, they brought over Dylan Parham, who's actually a pretty good guard from the Raiders.
0: There's enough to be
1: competitive. The Dolphins are finishing. They have the worst team in football.
0: Yes.
1: To finish in second.
0: Yes.
1: It's going to be New England and Buffalo. I can't see them finishing second.
0: Okay.
1: Look, if they get 8 wins or more, I might pass out. I just can't. I just can't see it. I would be like, you'd have to push me over with a feather. That would be. When Steve Hartman on the Saturday show a couple years ago told me it was the first year they made the playoffs under Sean Payton.
0: Oh yeah,
1: I was like, I didn't see it with a roster. That was surprising, but this would be the biggest shock that I've ever seen. Like I can't see.
2: Well, the Jets have 3 first round picks in 2027.
1: Yeah,
2: it may behoove them to stink again.
1: But they won't have a problem at quarterback.
2: Yeah, I would think that Aaron Glenn would keep his job no matter what happens this season. I could be wrong, unless it completely goes off the rails.
1: Ah, boy.
2: But why would you know this?
1: Why
2: would you keep him this year? I don't think that they're set up. Like, I think that they brought in Aaron Glenn for a long-term sort of deal. Mm-hmm. And we don't expect great success from them in 2026.
1: Well, they have to be. They were not competitive. This is what happens. The one thing before we get out of here, when you're not competitive and everybody knows it in the building, you generally get fired. Now, they were not competitive last season. Now, the roster was horrendous.
0: Yes.
1: Okay. On your point, Dan, the roster was gutted. The GM, he traded away a lot of their key players. But they have to at least be competitive. Look, if they lose a lot of close games, we see that they're competitive. But if they get blown out, when Steve Wilks was the Cardinals head coach, he got fired after a season, which was unfortunate.
0: Yeah.
1: But the word in their building was that they were not competitive, and they didn't feel like with him they could be competitive. You know, having these conversations with NFL people, that like Aaron Glenn is really well liked in their building. Dan, on your point, ownership loves him. One person with the Jets told me. He brought in a major culture. He knew that had been they had major issues with the building within just the way things were being done under Woody Johnson. And Woody knows it, and Woody's kind of pledged to do things better. We'll see. But, Kerry's right. The roster's way better than it was.
0: Yeah.
1: I mean, in terms of young, talented players. But, if they had a better quarterback, I'd feel a lot better about them getting 8 or 9 wins.
2: All right. Well, we'll leave Jets talk for another time. There's actually a lot there, but we'll leave it for another time. Adam, we appreciate
1: it. All right, guys.
2: Talk to you later.
1: Thanks.
2: Get him up on X at Kaplan NFL. Let's head over to the news desk, Kerry. That's where Brianna Miro sits. I know the A's and Rockies are finally over, but there's other stuff going on as well, including in the World Cup. What's going on, Bree?
3: All right, guys. In the World Cup, the Netherlands and Japan drew 2-2. Japan netted the late equalizer. Both teams net a point for Group F. For Group E, Germany dominated Curacao 7-1. It was the fourth time Germany has scored 7 or more goals in a World Cup match, the most of any country. At 7 p.m. Eastern time, Ivory Coast will be taking on Ecuador. In baseball, yes, the Rockies scored a franchise record 23 runs. They took down the Athletics 23-9. The Yankees scored 5 runs in the top of the ninth to beat the Blue Jays 8-3, and the Brewers shut out the Phillies 4-0 for the second time of the series. We got Game 6 of the Stanley Cup Final between between the Golden Knights and Hurricanes. Vegas is on the brink of elimination as Carolina leads the series 3-2 in golf. Bud Cauley got the

0: win at the Canadian Open. Brooks Koepka withdrew a little bit earlier today with a hand injury. His status for the U.S. Open is up in the air. Back to you guys.
1: Thank you very much, Bree. Yeah, it is U.S. Open week now. They'll play at Shinnecock Hills coming up starting on Thursday. Brooks Koepka won the U.S. Open the last time it was at Shinnecock in 2018. And the Brewers get that 4-0 win, as you heard Bree say. They beat Christopher Sanchez today in that victory. And, of course, on Friday, Jacob Mizorowski had the one hitter, an absolute gem. So a good week for the Brew crew with the Phillies in town. He is Kerry Rhodes. I'm Dan Beyer. Kerry's in a good mood because the Knicks won an NBA title. Not that he's a Knicks fan. He was just pulling for them. He's got some New York in him from his Jets days. Bo Benson, something's grinding in his gears. We'll find out what that is next here on Fox Sports Sunday.
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7: 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He is the All-Pro, Kerry Rhodes. I'm Dan Beyer. Brianna Muro's at the news desk keeping us updated with what's going on in the day. Mary Mack, our technical producer. There'll be lifelines for you and easy as 1, 2, 3, 4 coming up in about 30 minutes or so. And Bo Benson is the show's executive producer, and something is grinding his gears.
8: You know what really grinds my gears?
9: Just knock it off.
10: Okay.
11: You don't know what you're talking about, do you?
10: Are you?
12: You gotta be kidding me.
13: Yeah. Dan, would you like to know what's grinding my gears this week?
7: I would love to know, because this is my baptism. Yeah. I was not here when this debuted, yes. So I'm looking forward to it.
13: I hate to rehash this, but Victor Wembanyama is grinding my gears this week. It's kind of piggybacking off of why this started. This kind of started because after the Thunder got eliminated, we had to go back and remember all the times that teams were on the cusp of a dynasty, such as the 2020 Lakers, then the Bucks. I think the Bucks after them, all these teams that won a title, they were on the cusp of dynasty. Mm-hmm. And I'm guilty of this. I will admit that I did this as well. But Victor Wembanyama was crowned as the next best player in basketball. And there was not a single moment in this NBA Finals where I felt that Victor Wembanyama had taken over the game. There was no point where I looked at that game and I'm like, Victor Wembanyama is going to be the reason the Spurs win this game. In fact, he was often the reason the Spurs lost the game. And I get that he's young and all that stuff, but you can't sit there and crown him as the next greatest player of all time. There, people were putting him up there with LeBron and Michael after beating the Thunder. And then he turned around and got the Knicks were playing a guy whose name I don't even remember. It was because Cat was in foul trouble. I don't know his name.
14: Huck Porty.
13: There you go. The Knicks were playing him, and I feel like he had a bigger impact on some of these finals games than Victor Wembanyama did.
7: All right. Sounds like Bo is preaching to the choir with you, Kerry Rhodes.
14: Well, I'm a little my gears are a little bit grinding with Bo because we had a last week when you weren't here, Dan, we had like a little draft.
13: Yeah.
14: And my team's actually better now. I think if he's saying Victor's not the guy, my team wins now, right, Bo?
7: You guys drafted players.
13: Players in the finals. Yeah. Kerry let Monty take Jalen Brunson and Victor Wembanyama. Because I think Kerry was trying to actually build a team.
14: Yeah, I'm trying to build a team.
13: And Monty was just like, give me the two best players.
7: Yeah, well, that's how I would build a team. I would take the best players. Here's the thing about Wembanyama. And I get why Bo has his gear.

0: gears grinding. This is you don't know what you don't know. Carrie and I were actually just talking about it during the break. He's 22 years old. And then everybody on that team feels like they're 22 years old.
1: Yeah.
0: But they're key components. They don't thrive to make an NBA finals, to win an NBA title. They don't know what it really means because they haven't failed enough to be able to do so.
1: Yes.
0: And the way that they celebrated in beating the Thunder, I think really told us all we needed to know with how they were going to perform in the NBA finals.
1: I agree. Yeah.
0: And so like in that, like, I felt like that was their mountain to climb. And so for that, Bo, I would say that's the Wembanyama that I would want to see, a motivated one, than the one that apparently showed up. But I think that San Antonio thought that they could just show up and win a basket. I mean, how many times did we hear the phrase that we think that we're the better team?
1: Yeah. Mm-hmm.
0: And I just feel that San Antonio felt that they reached the mountaintop when they beat Oklahoma City.
2: Yeah. The whole thing about them being younger, so they don't know what they don't know. Well, it turns out they didn't know how to win the NBA Finals.
0: Yeah, they don't know really how to win a game.
2: Yeah.
3: Hold on. I don't know what it is. I'm kind of feeling a little bit, I feel kind of, I don't like that. You guys shouldn't be getting on them because they're young. I don't know. I think I feel like you guys crowned them too early. Like, you can't be mad at a 22-year-old for doing 22-year-old
4: stuff. Coming from the resume,
3: exactly.
4: Young.
3: Like, that's also why I'm also like, bro, because if it was me personally, and I would be like, yeah, I'd be geeked, like, okay, I made it, but you can't do that to them. Like, you got to give them grace. I think they're a team deserving of grace because they're going to be dogs next year.
2: Maybe.
0: I stand by my point of I look at the Spurs now as the team of the next decade.
1: Mm.
0: Just because of Wembanyama. I know it didn't prove to Bo, but we're looking in a short window here, and I would at least want to give them the grace of a longer period, especially with what they did against the Thunder.
1: Right.
2: One more thing, grinding my gears this week real quick. A.J. Brown. Got what he wanted, got his trade to New England. Then he comes back to the Eagles facility, says his goodbyes, picks up his things, and he signs a picture of himself that says, "The best to ever play here, always open."
0: No.
2: And he was asked about it by Patriots media, and he kind of played coy, so that means it happened. I'd like to, let me list some Eagles receivers that I would take over A.J. Brown. Harold Carmichael, Pete Retzlaff, DeShaun Jackson, Mike Quick, Zach Ertz, Pete Pios? I've never heard of that guy. Tommy McDonald, Bobby Walston, Devontae Smith, Brent Celek, Jeremy Macklin, Ben Hawkins. I'm just going down the career. I'm just going down the career receiving list.
4: He didn't even say T.O.
0: Yeah, I was going to say.
2: Yeah, well, I don't get to T.O. I didn't get to T.O. A.J. Brown's there at ninth with the 5,034 receiving yards as an Eagle. I think he's burned that bridge entirely.
4: Oh, it's gone.
2: I will not look back at his time in Philly fondly.
1: Wow.
2: Even though he has catches in both Super Bowls, he has a win. The way he left, it's so souring on everything.
0: Do you think he meant the best who ever read a book on the sidelines in Philadelphia? Like, maybe not receiving, but just in literary terms, who got their reading in on a sideline?
4: The best at leaking information after he's out the building?
0: Yes.
4: Yes, that one.
2: The Patriots rug while he was an active player with the Eagles? That is brutal.
0: The best worst teammate?
4: The best worst teammate.
0: Could have that.
4: He can have that title for sure.
0: Grinding Bo Benson's gears on this flag day. Good job, Bo. Yeah, I can understand. I give the Spurs just a little bit more on the runway. That's all it is.
4: I do as well.
0: Yeah. I'm curious to see what those Thunder Spurs games are going to look like next year and who the faces could be in those games. He's Kerry. I'm Dan. What's up with all this grass in the World Cup?
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0: Company is downright annoying. Let's listen to Stu Gotts and Company live. And you tell us where this show lies.
3: Do you think Aaron Donald is indeed going to come back? 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
3: yes,
4: coming back, That's Pro Bowl level, but you just don't know. Listen, we see the workout videos of 150-pound dumbbells, but he was always a workout warrior. But he's been out of the game for a little bit. There's a difference of weightlifting and playing football. Now, that's not to say he couldn't pick it right back up, but there's getting in football shape. There's getting your muscles in football shape, quite honestly. And I don't know if he's training for football or just lifting, because all of a sudden, if you start training on the field now, a calf, a hammy, a quad, you know, could you be looking at a bit of an injury? But the sugar plums dancing in your head of he and Myles Garrett, Donald on the inside, Myles on the outside.
3: Yes.
4: Oh my, and plus the rest of that defense that they have.
3: Right.
4: Remember that they drafted great young players on that D-line and outside backer position. They gave up one, obviously, in Verse, but they have others. It would be, and that's what you look for. You know, in Philly, that's what we had. We had, of course, Reggie White, Jerome Brown, Clyde Timmons, but we had depth. We could roll in six or seven D linemen. Now, we weren't as good as the guys I mentioned, but we were good enough to be able to have a rotation system. And those are usually the best D lines that you can have, kind of a rotating system while the old lineman is playing all 70, 75 plays. D line.
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12: 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It was a franchise record 23 runs by Colorado. Other baseball scores, the Yankees scored 5 runs in the top of the ninth to beat the Blue Jays 8-3. The Brewers shut out the Phillies 4-0 for the second time in the series. In the World Cup, Netherlands and Japan drew 2-2. Japan netted the late equalizer. Both teams net a point for Group F. Germany dominated Curacao 7-1. Getting ready to start between Ivory Coast and Ecuador in Philadelphia for a Group E matchup. I'm Brianna Miro.
0: Sunday is on.
8: Yeah!

0: The plays, the sounds of the game, the interviews, the breaking news, the top stories. When it goes down, we'll cover it here. Your Fox Sports Sunday is right now. Y'all gonna make me lose my mind. Now, live from the Fox Sports Radio studios, here's Dan Beyer and former NFL All-Pro safety, Kerry Rhodes.
1: Heading down the stretch is the Knicks championship in our rearview mirror. We looked ahead to what's happening this NBA offseason, what could happen next season. As Kerry predicted, all three teams that currently have better odds than the New York Knicks to win next year's NBA title. I'm surprised it actually wasn't more. Just, you know, have eight teams from the Western Conference be ahead of the Knicks, right?
2: No.
1: That's what I would have said 3 weeks ago. But I was proven wrong. Knicks are NBA champs, and it's a lot of the conversation. It'll be a lot of the conversation tomorrow. A lot of sports shows haven't had the opportunity to talk about it yet. So tomorrow will be that day as well. We had a good conversation specifically about the Becky Hammon backlash and her criticism of Jalen Brunson. And I felt like she's been the biggest target, even more so than maybe Wemby and the Spurs, for her comments on Jalen Brunson. But her analysis was off. It was incorrect, not proven correct. But again, I just feel that happens. And the one thing that I will say, and the reason I said what I said, is Becky Hammon doesn't have a talk show tomorrow or a podcast tomorrow to follow up, or didn't have the opportunities to do so on subsequent broadcasts to talk about Jalen Brunson. But she said what she said and has gotten a lot of heat for it. You felt justified because there was some flippancy. There was some snark to it.
2: Yeah.
1: And I just felt that it went overboard. I just felt like piling on Becky Hammon for getting some analysis wrong isn't necessarily fair.
2: Yeah. No. Some of that I agree with what you said as far as the continued pushback about it. But it's the NBA Finals. Everybody's going to talk about it. And it was such a polarizing take now. I don't think it was at the time. I think a lot of people fell in line with what she said at the time because there was a lot of evidence towards that, right?
1: Sure.
2: But now, in the present, small guy won. We got a little space in between us. We should offer her to come on the show and see if we can get her on to talk about it some more.
1: Busy coaching at the WNBA. that's what she's doing right now.
2: Yeah.
1: So we've got our eyes on that. Game 6 in the Stanley Cup Final tonight in Vegas. So the Golden Knights and Hurricane skating as Carolina's up 3-2 in that series. I'm headed right after the show to just go over the hill in Southern California and catch the ending of the Curtis Cup as the United States and Great Britain and Ireland are doing battle in the women's amateur team event at Bel Air Country Club. But there's also World Cup action going on. And Kerry, one of the topics that are stemmed from this, if you notice, this is a very FIFA thing to do. But FIFA does not believe in naming rights, at least that wouldn't benefit them. So any of the stadiums that are in the U.S., in Canada, in Mexico, are not going by their stadium rights name. They're just going by the city's name in that stadium.
2: Yeah.
1: So you won't be calling SoFi Stadium SoFi Stadium. It's called Los Angeles Stadium. And you'll hear that in a lot of the reports, and you'll hear that on Fox and FS1 when they're reporting or broadcasting from Dallas Stadium or New York, New Jersey Stadium. That's how they are talking about these facilities. But the biggest talking point from these facilities, Kerry, has been the ability to put grass in all of these stadiums.
2: Yeah.
1: You're an NFL player that played on turf in your career, know about the artificial surface, know about the grass surface. And now the question is, if the World Cup can do it, why can't the NFL do it? What are your thoughts at all of these stadiums now being able to at least have a grass surface to hold the World Cup?
2: Every NFL field should be a grass field. And I think I'm sure 99.9% of the NFL players would say that should be the case. Obviously, it's a money thing, right? Like you bring in that, even the Bermuda grass or the old school, the AstroTurf, which is awful. Obviously, they changed that. But then they try to go to the synthetic turf grass, which is obviously a little bit more low maintenance and cost efficient as well. But it's always about the dollar when it comes to the NFL and maximizing their intake. And so that's really what it boils down to when you think about it. Because if you're worried about player safety and player health, you would play. You would.

0: it's grass. And so, and obviously grass, you'd have to have somebody come in to maintain it. You got to do all these certain things to it. So I know from a cost, the cost effectiveness of it, it makes sense. But if you're worried about your players, it should be grass. And FIFA and soccer is doing their players right by doing this.
1: Here's the part that I don't know if it's feasible in the National Football League. Because for what they're doing on these pitches, mm-hmm. There's not five linemen going head to head with cleats that are this thick, and you can't see on radio, but it's just, you know, half inch cleats or, you know, cleats that will allow you to get traction on a football field. If you were to put that on these pitches, it would just get torn up completely. Mm-hmm. That's my whole thing of this is, this works because it's soccer. This works because it's not as physical. This works. And even some of these pitches in advance of these matches that they had tried to put in stadiums or replace them said, oh, there could be some patching. Even at SoFi, I thought there was maybe some slipping. I just don't think that you can ever get a perfect surface unless it's going to be an outdoor surface like Lambeau Field. Mm-hmm. I just don't think that you can put grass in a surface like SoFi, because we've seen what happens in Arizona. You spent half your career there,
0: yeah,
1: and they still can't seem to get a playing surface that is sustainable, even if you're taking the field out of the entire stadium and moving it back in. Mm-hmm. So I think that this argument in watching the World Cup and saying, look at the grass in all these stadiums, why can't the NFL do it? I don't think that it's feasible. And I think that what FIFA and the World Cup are doing are just completely different than what you guys would play with in the NFL.
0: Yeah, it is different, and for sure. And you hit it. I mean, we wear the longer cleats, obviously, for more traction, better traction. And you said it, the big guys up front, all the pushing, all the digging they do, it's a lot. But if you're worried about player safety and the longevity of your commodity being available to play and perform, you would still think of that and try to figure out a way to do it. I'm sure some of those conversations have been had. And then you talked about it in Arizona with the grass, they would take it out and bring it in. And I mean, number one, they didn't have a crown in their field. So it's, mm-hmm. that's different also.
1: Yeah, it's like a basketball court.
0: So that's different, but the precipitation part of it. So there is a moisture that kind of builds by trying to bring it in and take it back out and keep it in these facilities to keep it the right amount of moisture. It's just, I don't know what the answer to that is, Dan, but as far as health, I know it is better for us on the grass.
1: So I would assume that you played on resodded fields mm-hmm. during your time. Mm-hmm. And I would think that, how do those hold up? Like, do you have to still worry about seams of pieces of sod in that aspect?
0: Yeah.
1: Because that would be, I think that if you were to play on the pitch that they put in SoFi Stadium, mm-hmm. that thing would have to be replaced maybe every other game because of the amount of traction that you guys put on that field.
0: For sure. And that's money, right? So think about that. Yeah, it probably would. But if you're worried about us being healthy.
1: But that's then why I ask, if you were to resod a field, mm-hmm. is a resodded field like 100 times better than what you would play with on a synthetic fake grass sort of turf?
0: Yeah, the synthetic fake grass with the pellets. So it's changed quite a bit. They've tried different things. So in New York, when I was there, we had grass. Grass was great. And we played outdoors. And it's New York. It's cold.
1: And you shared it with the Giants, right?
0: And it maintained. And so, there is a way for it to maintain. Now, having to resod, I don't know how many games it was. I can't remember. But, yes, you would have to resod. And I think it held up fine. Then we made the transition to the pellets. And the pellets are dangerous. Like, that stuff is getting in your eyes, flying in your eyes as you're down on the ground. Like, people use it. So, that wasn't it. So, now they're trying to figure out a way. And then just turf in general it's hard on the joints, and we know that, and we've seen that. And you can tell by the number of, ACLs and mm-hmm. Achilles that we've seen in the game.
1: I know people are turning this on, and I've already seen the discussion as well of, why can't the NFL do it? And I think it's apples to oranges. Yeah. I think it would be great if every stadium was like Lambeau Field, but I even think of the other stadiums in the National Football League that are outdoor services and grass, like a, you know, a Pittsburgh one that has Pitt also play on, mm-hmm. you know, on that.

0: that surface. And Pittsburgh at times has been known to maybe have a trickier surface than others. So if you're putting, you know, that amount of traction, I think the warmer weather places, obviously like a Miami and a Tampa, aren't affected. But it is a place like SoFi Stadium that has a cover over it. It is Jerry's Stadium in Dallas and in Arlington. That's another one that sticks up. And heck, they're, well, this one's in Philadelphia that they're playing right now. But I think you see it and you can initially react to it. And when you talk about, yeah, it's money, that's the only thing that I agree with. Like, they're making so much money that how much would it cost to resod a field after two games if you needed to?
1: Yeah.
0: That's a lot of work. But again, if you're talking about the safety of your players,
1: yes,
0: then that's worth the investment.
1: Yes.
0: And that is why, that's just why I ask, like, on a resodded field, because they've been trying to do this thing in Arizona back when you played. I mean, that stadium is, you know, decades old, and they still at times can't get it right. So I just don't know if we're there yet in putting, you know, this sort of surface and make it useful for the NFL.
1: Yeah, no, it's going to be a back and forth. And obviously a lot of the NFL guys have been speaking out about it because it's such a pressing and polarizing topic, especially with all these teams coming over to play and them wanting to add this surface. And the NFL guys have been talking about it for a long time. So yeah, it's going to go back and forth, but it's just right now because it's happening.
0: Do you think it's solely about money? Do you think that if it was feasible, do you think that it is feasible for ownership to do what we're saying and just put in a field like this and replace it when it needs to?
1: It's got to be feasible. Yeah. I mean, has it?
0: I don't think it is. And I don't think it's because, like, hey, we want Morgan Wallen to have his concert here, so we have, you know, like that's another reason why you would argue of why you would maybe have artificial turf, is so your facility can hold events and then the field doesn't get damaged, you know, in that sort of way. But we've seen fields, you know, grass fields, have to deal with those sorts of events, but it makes it easier when it's artificial. I just don't think that you could resod your field, your stadium, every like 2 or 3 weeks. And I think that if you had like a situation where you had back to back games, like the Bills this past year, they had 3 weeks of three straight home games.
1: Yeah, I mean, but you only plan 8 games at home. So if you got to redo it every 2 weeks, that's only 4 games. It's not that big of an investment. So that's why I will push back on having the resod thing.
0: I don't think it's an investment. I don't think it's the number of it, because I think that the gaps in the amount of money that these owners make, there may be a few owners in the NFL that may be like, oh, this is kind of hurting our bottom line a little bit, but everyone else is just like, whatever, you know, here's $1 million. Here's, you know, can go get a field, right?
1: right
0: for it. I just think it's the practicality of it. Like, I don't know how much is gained by resodding it every 2 weeks. Like, that would be my thinking of it, where, Are we really gaining? Is it a better playing surface? Is a newly resodded field a better playing surface than an artificial field? I guess would be my question. And if you're doing that every 2 weeks, I don't know if it is.
1: Yeah.
0: So, and the artificial fields are getting better and better, but they're never going to top the real deal.
1: No.
0: But when we're talking about these stadiums, like, this isn't the real deal. Where they're playing right now in Philadelphia, you know, and I'm just saying because the match between the Ivory Coast and Ecuador is just getting underway, you know, I would assume it's a different grass surface than what the Eagles would, you know, end up playing on.
1: Right.
0: So I don't think that it's a different type of grass. That's just kind of my point. And when we've seen the Cardinals try to wheel that stadium in and out, and we're still having problems 20 years after the building was built, I would have thought that that would be the best field in the NFL
1: with all that heat,
0: or just with like the technology to be able to do it. Look, we could pull it inside, we could pull it outside, we've got it on this tray, the roots are 2 feet deep, look at all of this. But that's not the case.
1: It is not.
0: All right. I think you're going to continue to hear more about this, and then, you know, with training camps coming around, I think you'll be wondering as well. And then when there are injuries in the NFL, there will be more talk about the playing surfaces that the league plays on.
1: Yes.
0: All right. He's Kerry Rhodes. I'm Dan Byer. It is Fox Sports Sunday. We'll keep our eye on what's happening in that Ivory Coast.

0: Ecuador match in Group E. It's on Fox Sports 1 right now. Brianna Miro will give us an update at the bottom of the hour. I can tell you right now it's scoreless in the 13th minute. Tonight, Game 6, Hurricanes and Golden Knights skating in Las Vegas. But coming up next, Kerry Rhodes is the one who's in the hot seat. As he gets to play, easy as 1, 2, 3, 4. It's next year on Fox Sports Sunday.
1: Into the box, cutting it. Hernandez plays it across. Mbappe, go!
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12: 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He's Kerry Rhodes. I'm Dan Beyer. You aren't dancing with yourself. Dancing with me. I'm just not dancing right now.
13: Come on, Dan.
12: Brianna Miro is here, as is Bo Benson, Mary Mack, our behind-the-scenes crew that you will hear from in a sec, because they will serve as your lifelines on this Fox Sports Sunday, Kerry Rhodes.
13: Mm-hmm.
12: 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You can find me, Dan Beyer, at Dan Beyer on Fox. It's time to get everyone together, strike up the band, and play a little Easy as 1, 2, 3, 4. I have four topics for Kerry. They usually are timely with what's going on in the world of sports. Today is no different.
13: Mm-hmm.
12: You have an opportunity to get a perfect score of 10. You don't have to give me all of the correct answers, just some of them. Gives you a little leeway. And you also have your partners here in Bree, Bo, and Mary Mack. They can provide you answers that maybe you wouldn't think of off the top of your head. Are you ready to play Easy as 1, 2, 3, 4?
13: I'm ready. Are you guys ready? You guys good?
12: Bree, you good?
13: Thumbs up. Give me a thumbs up. You guys good?
14: Yes.
13: All right, cool, cool.
12: All right, let's get to it. Name one of two Canadian cities hosting World Cup matches. Just name one of two Canadian cities.
13: Just one of two. Okay, Bree. So, oh, go ahead.
14: Oh,
13: what you got,
14: probably,
13: what you got, Mary?
14: Probably Toronto, no? Probably Toronto. Probably Toronto.
13: Bree?
14: Probably Toronto.
13: You've been talking World Cup all
15: Vancouver.
16: And nobody was in Canada today. They were all over
15: Vancouver.
16: Vancouver. And Toronto.
15: The 9 p.m. game last night was in Vancouver. Oh, no.
12: Vancouver. Oh, okay. Vancouver. Show me Vancouver. That is correct. Toronto was the other. Toronto had the Canada Bosnia and Herzegovina match.
13: Mary's been on Friday.
15: No Regina, though.
12: No Regina. No Bemis either, Bone. Not at all.
13: Regina.
12: But the Toronto and Vancouver were your correct answers. Venus. That was the
13: answer.
12: Moving on. All right. From another show. Don't worry about it. It's all good. Name two of three non-SEC schools in the College Baseball World Series.
13: Two of three non-SEC schools. That's a tough one.
16: I don't know if Troy is in the SEC.
13: They're not.
16: Okay,
13: so that's
16: there you go.
13: One.
16: There you go.
13: Okay, Troy's one.
16: Oh, North Carolina.
13: And UNC.

0: And who else am I missing? Who else?
1: Did you say Oklahoma?
0: Oklahoma. There it is. Yeah. There we go. The Sooners. Those are your five SEC schools.
2: My help coming in hot today. All
0: three for three.
2: Already over there.
0: All right. Here's a fun one. NBA Finals related. Name three of the four NBA teams who have lost both of their only final appearances.
2: Name three of the...
0: So there are four teams in NBA history who have gone to the finals twice and lost both times.
3: The Phoenix Suns.
2: They went twice?
3: They went twice.
2: Back in 93. And then, yes.
3: That's, and then 2021.
2: That is one.
3: I am a fan and I am heartbroken and sad about it.
2: That's one for sure.
3: So there you go.
2: I would think OKC. Did they make it twice, though? I know they made it back in the early time. Did they make it again? I don't think they made it again, though. They lost.
1: Won, yeah.
2: Went twice and lost both.
3: Utah?
2: Yes. Good. Bri is on it right now. Good job, Bri.
3: Yeah, it's good. I feel like that's a possibility.
4: I feel like Utah's very much a, like, C.
2: Phoenix and Utah, for sure. Yeah. Seattle? No, they only made... Did they make it twice or once?
1: Oh, Indiana.
4: I was going to say
2: Indiana twice?
4: I don't
1: think
4: know.
1: So.
3: What was the first time?
4: That's what I'm saying, because I know the last time.
2: The first time was...
1: The Pacers lost to the Lakers against Reggie,
2: Yes. Good job.
1: Okay. That's right. Just lost against OKC.
2: How many we need? Three?
0: Yep, you need three.
2: That's it. Phoenix, Utah, Indiana.
0: All right, show me the Pacers. There they were in 2000 and 2025. They were 0-2. Show me the Utah Jazz. There they are, 1997 and 1998, losing back-to-back against the Bulls.
2: Yep.
0: And is it the Phoenix Suns?
2: What?
4: Wow.
3: Oh, my God. I was so confident for
2: You were confident.
0: They lost in the 1976 NBA Finals to the Boston Celtics. The Phoenix Suns, they were 0-3.
2: So, only two. Yes. I didn't remember that. Okay.
0: Yes.
3: I wasn't alive.
1: some fan you are, buddy.
0: Yeah.
3: I'm sorry, Carrie.
2: No. The two you said, the ones I remember as well. So, you're good.
0: There are four teams. So the Utah Jazz, the Indiana Pacers, the Orlando Magic. 1995 against the Rockets and 2009 against the Lakers.
2: Yes. Yeah.
0: And the now Brooklyn, then New Jersey Nets.
2: The Jason Kidd years.
0: 2003.
2: That's the tricky one, though.
0: Yes. Yes.
2: Got it.
0: But still.
2: That's right.
0: 2 points. That's pretty good.
2: Yep.
0: We are cruising along here in easy as 1, 2, 3, 4. I got to make these a little bit more difficult.
3: No, you don't.
4: This is perfect.
3: No, you really don't.
0: So last week, I gave you this question on one side. We're going to do the other side. Unfortunately, the series is now over in the NBA Finals. But Kerry named four of the five starters from the New York Knicks in Game 5 of the 1999 NBA Finals. So last week I asked you who the Spurs started in that Game 5. Who were four of the five starters in the 1999 NBA Finals Game 5 for the New York Knicks?
2: In the 99, I would go Allen Houston, Latrell Sprewell.
3: Marbury? No? Okay.
2: Is Camby the center for that one? Marcus Camby? Let me think about that. 99. Who was the center? Wait, Larry Johnson was on that team, right? So, wait. Sprewell, Houston, Larry Johnson? Camby, for some reason's in my mind, just right now. You said four?
0: Four of the five. Four of the starting five.
2: Okay, wait a minute. Because Patrick Ewing was on the bench. He didn't play. Who was the center? Was Camby the center? Bo, what do you got? Was Camby that center?
1: Again, I was in sixth grade, so...
3: I was 6 years old, so...
1: If we want to name the...
4: I wasn't even born.
1: If we want to name the starting five for the Power Rangers...
0: I didn't marry or get in there.
4: I wasn't
0: I'm
4: even
0: too young.
4: Of you guys, yeah. Wait, can't help you.
2: Okay, hold on. One second. Let me think.
1: Was Jeff Van Gundy the coach?
2: Yes.
1: That should count, then.
0: Name the coaching staff.
2: Exactly. No. Okay, Allen Houston, Sprewell... Johnson, Larry Johnson, and I need one. Who was the point guard of that team? Who was the center? I think it's Camby. That's the one that's in my mind, and nobody else has anything to help me with.
3: I'm going to go Camby.
2: You want to go Camby?
3: My heart fluttered, okay?
2: Go.
3: There you go.
2: Let's do it.
0: All right. Show me Allen Houston. Absolutely. Allen Houston, part of that game, went 8 for 17. For 16 points in that Game 5 loss to the Spurs.

0: Spurs. Show me Latrell Sprewell. Sprewell had 35 in the loss in a game that the Knicks only scored 77 points. Show me Larry Johnson. Larry Johnson started for the Knicks game. Went 3 of 10 from the floor, had 7 points.
1: Who is this center?
0: And show me Marcus Camby. There it was. Marcus Camby, 7 points. Now, honestly.
2: All you, Carrie.
0: Yes. This is a who's who of college basketball.
1: It is.
0: From the early 90s. But it was the late 1990s, and Sprewell had choked P.J. Carlissimo.
1: Yep.
0: Houston was long forgotten as a lottery pick.
1: Yep.
0: Camby was second overall and was on another team. Larry Johnson, who was the first overall pick by the Hornets, is getting a bit of a rebirth in his career. And the point guard was a Heisman Trophy winner.
1: Charlie Ward.
0: Ward.
1: Gary Rowland.
0: Good Thank job, you, Dan. 9 out of 10.
1: Thank you for that hint. I like that.
0: Yes.
1: I'm glad you said that, Charlie Ward. That was killing me. I could not think about it.
0: Don't worry. Your NBA draft questions will be coming up next week, unless you duck out of town on me.
2: Are we done?
0: That's it. Yep.
2: Oh, my God. 9 out of 10.
1: We went through that quickly.
3: Proud of us.
1: You guys were on it.
2: Aww.
0: Yeah, you guys did a great job.
2: I was just starting to get rolling.
1: You got a bonus question, Dan?
2: Yeah.
0: There have been times where I've come up with extras and then saved them.
1: Yeah.
0: This is not one of those times. This is not one of those times. Let's go over to the news desk. Brianna Muro getting us caught up to date. A soccer match in the 30th minute going on right now in Philadelphia. What's going on, Brie?
2: It is scoreless right now between Ecuador and the Ivory Coast in this Group E matchup heading into the 30th minute.
0: Oh, it almost wasn't scoreless.
2: And that was almost not going to be. This was going to be so irrelevant right now. But yes, it's still semi-scoreless. Yeah, it's scoreless. A little bit earlier today, Germany dominated Curacao 7-1. It was the fourth time Germany has scored 7 or more goals in a World Cup match, the most of any country. The Netherlands and Japan drew 2-2. Japan netted the late equalizer. Both teams net a point for Group F. Tunisia will play Sweden later on tonight at 10 p.m. Eastern time. And in baseball, the Rockies hit a franchise record 23 runs to take down the Athletics 23-9. It was the most runs in a game since the Reds scored 24 last April. Logan Webb had 7 strikeouts, 7 hits in 8 innings as the Giants beat the Cubs 5-1. The Yankees scored 5 runs in the top of the ninth to beat the Blue Jays 8-3. The Twins edged the Cardinals 5-4. We got game 6 of the Stanley Cup final at 8 p.m. Eastern time between the Golden Knights and Hurricanes Vegas on the brink of elimination as Carolina leads the series 3-2. In golf, Bud Cauley got the win at the Canadian Open. Brooks Koepka withdrew a little bit earlier with a hand injury. His status for the U.S. Open is up in the air. In NASCAR, Denny Hamlin got his 3rd straight win at Pocono. In the WNBA, the Liberty steamrolled the Mystics 88-64. Breonna Stewart had 14 points, 12 rebounds, and 7 blocks. The Dream crushed the tempo 102-77. Angel Reese finished with 15 points and 17 rebounds. Have a good night, guys.
0: Thank you very much, Bree. Great job. Continue to enjoy that World Cup as it continues. I know we all will. The coaching staff of the Knicks at that time, Brendan Malone, who passed away, but the father of Michael Malone, the now head coach at North Carolina, former Nuggets head coach. Don Chaney, who was the coach of the Rockets, had other stops, I believe, with the Detroit Pistons as a head coach. Tom Thibodeau was an assistant coach under head coach Jeff Van Gundy.
1: Wow.
0: It's part of that 1999 squad. Of course, that after the lockout in 99, the shortened season. But that will no longer be the finals appearance remembered by Knicks fans, as last night's will be. What I thought was funny was when Jennifer Lopez took to social media. Now, I know you mingle with Hollywood elite. So I don't know if you know J-Lo. I've never asked you this question or not.
1: Uh-huh.
0: But she posted a video. Bo, did you see this? Not that you would follow Jennifer Lopez, but that it came up on one of my Instagram posts. And she made this long post of watching the Knicks and her ode to, she remembers the last time the Knicks were in a championship hunt with Oakley and Ewing. And I'm like, well, did you forget about 1999? Because that was the last time the Knicks were actually in a championship hunt. But it was this whole message to New York, and as how she was, you know what? Even last night, she was Jenny from the block.
1: Jenny from the block.
0: That's who she wasn't. J-Lo. She wasn't Jennifer Lopez watching the Knicks last night. Jennifer Lopez was Jenny on the block. And it's just so awesome to have someone there recording your

0: your reaction. This is what annoys me. Let's videotape me reacting to at least you didn't have the phone there and set record. Like somebody else was recording her because she may go crazy, but man.
1: Well, Dan, we live in the streaming world, Dan. So I guess it's all normal. Let me record everything.
0: Yes.
1: Yeah.
0: So that answer tells me that you do somehow have some connection to Jennifer Lopez. Because, Bo, you think that was pretty ridiculous.
2: But I do appreciate the, like, actual celebrity fans. Like, I don't mind when celebrities parachute in because, whatever, they're celebrities, they're rich, they can do what they want. But, like, Timothée Chalamet, like, for all accounts and purposes, is a legitimate Knicks fan. Like, he's lived in New York his entire life. Yes. So it's cool for him. Ben Stiller. All that stuff. Like when the Lakers win, Jack Nicholson celebrating is cool because Jack Nicholson is at every single game.
1: But Bo, she's from New York. She might
3: that don't
1: she
3: count.
1: Might,
3: that
1: might
3: don't
1: be
3: count.
1: A fan. What?
3: That don't count.
1: What doesn't count?
3: Nah.
1: I don't think she's a diehard fan. No, don't get me.
2: Yeah, I don't think I've seen Jennifer Lopez courtside all the time.
0: Congratulations to the New York Knickerbockers NBA champions. I remember the last time the Knicks were making a run for the championship and rushing home every game day from the set to watch Ewing, Starks, and Oakley make a hell of a run. We have all been waiting patiently for this day for years. Thank you for uniting our city again, for uniting the world.
1: Okay.
0: You restored faith, hope, and belief in that there's nothing we can't do. Hard work, goodness, and teamwork pays off. You set the city on fire. Proud to be from the block, you already know. Knicks forever. Congratulations. Love, Jenny.
1: Okay, now I don't like all that. That makes it
0: a little too much.
1: Yeah, it's a little too much. That's a little too cringe, right?
0: A little too much. The world.
1: You united the world. Yeah.
0: Yeah. Brazil put away their draw against Morocco to come together to gather for that Knicks championship.
2: How long did that goodwill for Knicks fans last night? Probably about a minute for me.
0: Right? Oh, man.
1: No.
0: Here's the other thing is I think Darren Revelle said that the first batch of Knicks championship hats had like they're already sold out and there won't be another batch done until November or
1: really?
0: August, not November, August. Mm-hmm. I just thought like that's odd that you would. I just thought you would have millions of hats that you would want to produce, especially with the Knicks winning. But I ordered Seahawks Super Bowl stuff 2 months after they won the Super Bowl, and it was half off. It was discounted. Carrie, I set an order in April because I thought they had original stuff at first, and I thought there would be I think I told Bo this behind the scenes. I'm having a bit of deja vu, but I'm like, well, let me get some other stuff later. So then in April, I'm like, okay, let me see all the variety and stuff that they got. Uh-huh. Not only did they not have variety, it was half off. I got a discounted sweatshirt. I got a t-shirt. Yeah, it was all marked down.
1: Wow.
0: 2 months after. And now the Knicks win it. And they're like, we don't have enough. We're gonna have to make more. And you won't get it until August.
1: They're just doing the big supply demand on that thing, probably, Dan. They know everybody wants it.
0: Sure.
1: And so they'll pay top dollar.
0: Yeah. I wish I would have ordered one. You could buy it off me for $250.
1: Exactly.
2: I don't know if there's a championship recently that is as the magnitude of the Knicks winning, though.
0: No, you're right.
1: It is
2: like that. Yeah, that's so much bigger than anything that comes to mind.
0: And that's like with the Seahawks. It's obviously it isn't one that changes the NFL. Mm-hmm. It's not the most earth shattering. It's the Seahawks fan base, and that's it. But it took 2 months, and the stuff was already on sale for winning the Super Bowl. It's crazy.
1: Yeah, that's crazy.
0: All right, the NBA season is over with. As I've told Gary, we can now start looking ahead to the NFL. I'll tell you why the NFL is better than all these other leagues. Yep, the league you played in. And I'll tell you why. And I'm curious on your thoughts.
1: Yep.
0: That's next year on Fox Sports Sunday.
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8: The league doesn't seem to be as grateful to its superstars as it should be. People are watching because of Caitlin Clark and Angel Reese and all the players who have come in the last couple of years and Paige Beckers. And I feel like, yeah, they just don't like the people that have come in the last couple of years. So, yeah, oh, this person wore out their welcome. I don't know why. I've never seen a league bite the hand that feeds it more than WNBA does. But
9: I can't understand, how can you not enjoy the best time your league has had since it came into existence? Everybody's getting more money. The organizations are worth more money. The TV contract is worth more money. It's relevant. Everybody's talking about the W like we talk about other leagues. And no, not good enough. I

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0: Fox Sports Sunday, Hughes Carey Rhodes. I'm Dan Beyer. A happy Flag Day. I'm excited for the U.S. Open coming up this week. Shinnecock Hills, Southampton, New York on Long Island. Brooks Koepka's got that hand injury. We'll see if he can defend his title from there. So much going on. J.J. Spahn, the defending U.S. Open champion. I'm picking Rory McIlroy.
1: Picking Rory.
0: I'm going to pick Rory to win, to get... Yep.
1: Who's your outside guy that you're going to have your eyes on?
0: Well, I'll tell you the two names that I think will get a lot of play this week. Okay. They'll be Tommy Fleetwood, because he played well there. We found around 63 the last time in 2018 when they softened the course. Fleetwood played well in Canada. I think Matt Fitzpatrick is another name. Scottie Scheffler hasn't necessarily shown a lot of form. It's not a dark horse. But Victor Hovland played well in Canada this week.
1: Mm-hmm.
0: Top 10 finish, I believe. So Victor Hovland, who hasn't been on top of his game, could be a name to watch. But I'm going to go Rory getting his second major of the year. And then if he were to get that, he'd be one away from completing a double Grand Slam.
1: Ooh, yes. Making the rounds. Yes. Making the rounds.
0: But it should be exciting. Great course. Fun to see. That takes place later on this week. I had a thought throughout these last couple of weeks that I had wanted to bring to the table.
1: Mm-hmm.
0: And in fact, I wanted to bring up last week, but we were at the U.S. Open and Nelly Korda was almost missing two foot putts.
1: Yeah.
0: And so we were locked in on that. Now that the NBA playoffs are over, I have a thought on why I also think that the NFL is king.
1: Okay.
0: And the reason is this, is we've loved these NBA playoffs and these NBA finals, and people have fallen in love with the New York Knicks.
1: Mm-hmm.
0: But it's also, to me, vastly different from what we see in the regular season. I think baseball, when we talk about baseball in October, people say there's nothing better. The stakes are bigger. There's a smaller plate to deal with, but everything means more. Every pitch, every base runner, yes, every at bat, it all means more because it's the postseason. I also think that the postseason is played differently. You're handling your pitchers different. You're doing things that maybe you wouldn't do in the regular season because of what you have to fry.
1: Yeah.
0: I think an advantage that the NFL has over the other sports is the sport doesn't change from the regular season to the postseason. It is the same thing from week 11 as it is in the divisional playoffs. You're going to run the football. You're going to run the football. You're going to throw the football around. That's how you're going to try to win a Super Bowl.
1: Mm-hmm.
0: And I feel at times, not that they're different sports, but that basketball in the NBA is just played completely different in the playoffs. Baseball is played completely different in the playoffs. And in the National Football League, it's the same. There's no difference. Your thoughts, Kerry Rhodes.
1: I'm going to add to that, Dan. There aren't many opportunities as well. And so there are fewer opportunities. So you don't have the luxury of starting out slow a lot of times. There are a few teams in history that are 0-3 and make the playoffs, right? So you got to come out the gate right away. Everything matters. It matters more quickly than any other sport, obviously, out there. So I'm going to agree with you that the NFL regular season is better than all the others, but I think it's because of what you said, but also the opportunities are so few and far between that you have to come out swinging right away.
0: It's not the only reason. I think the NFL is greatly popular for fantasy football, mm-hmm, and for betting aspects as well.
1: Yes.
0: A lot of other reasons. But when the NBA or Major League Baseball are looking at shortening a season, I understand like how in baseball shortening, a fan doesn't comprehend shortening from 162 to say 144. It's the same.

0: yeah. it's 5 months long of yeah. baseball.
1: Yeah.
0: But it is a different sport when you come down to it. I mean, imagine if Major League Baseball, you know, the regular season was 30 games and you're playing it like, you know, a game once a week leading into it. Like you're getting these sort of situations. I understand that's not feasible and that's not possible.
1: Right.
0: But I do think, because I think that the NBA, and I think this is a really good bounce back playoffs for the NBA, and I'm curious to see if it's going to carry into the next regular season. Mm-hmm. I know ratings were up in the regular season, but I would also think that just because we saw games on NBC, on network television, that numbers would be higher as well.
1: Yeah.
0: But I'm curious on if the feel good story of the Knicks will carry over into next season, or if we will fall into back kind of that malaise of the regular season and wait for the playoffs to pick up again.
2: I think it kind of subsides, right? I think it kind of falls back into the malaise of the regular season. It's too long. There's too many other teams that are going to be nipping at the Knicks' tails. Obviously, coming in being the champions, they're going to be the hunted. But again, I don't even know if they're going to be the main team that the teams are coming into the next season worrying about. So I don't know how long that lasts outside of New York.
0: I think they'll be the TV draw. Bo Benson, our executive producer, do you, in these last 90 seconds, do you think that we're going to get a carryover into a better regular season next year for the NBA with the Knicks winning this year?
3: No, I don't at all, honestly. I think there will be some more interest, but the issues that plague the regular season are still going to plague the regular season. Like, tanking's not going away, no matter how bad they want it to.
0: I think that it will be different. I mean, we're going to see the Knicks a whole lot more
1: yeah.
0: than we normally would. Mm-hmm. And we haven't entered a world in an NBA season where the Knicks are the defending champs. So I think that adds a factor. I think you're still going to have the Oklahoma City and Spurs factor. We'll see where Giannis ends up. That's going to be another team to end up watching or to add some flavor. But I don't think what is going to change is that it's going to be a different game from October 20th till April 15th, and then from April 15th on until mid-June.
2: It can't be. The fact that they moved the training camp and the preseason stuff so far in such a condensed time, they have to ramp up. They don't come in ready to go.
0: Sure.
2: Yeah.
0: And you need to do that because you want to give them more days off in the season.
2: Yes.
0: But you can't start training camp on August 15th,
2: right?
0: You just ended summer league 3 weeks prior.
2: Exactly.
0: All right, there it is. So the end of the NBA's regular season, you got the draft coming up in a week and a half, and then summer league after that. But I have a feeling some free agency moves will be grabbing our attention over the next couple of weeks or so. You may be taking a time out, so we'll catch with you maybe on the other side.
2: And that's right. Be gone for a week, I think.
0: Enjoy Kerry Rhodes, your vacation.
2: Thank you so much.
0: We'll talk to you next time here on Fox Sports Sunday. We are Fox Sports.
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11: I like the way it is now. I like that the audience can be involved in it. And, you know, it's kind of a hybrid there. I think we're going to get to ABS all the time. At some point, you don't just stop. It always seems like we go further and further. And I think it is entertaining for the audience as well. You know, let's just get away from embarrassing the umpire, because the umpires feel embarrassed sometimes. When you have a guy go, I'm going to tap my helmet three times with three different

0: pitches. That umpire is not happy because, especially when he's wrong three times. I like ABS. I think it's people got caught up in robot umpires, robo umpires. That was wrong. That was inaccurate. That phrase, I think, hurt the perception of what it was going to be. It's just like tennis, except for the French Open. Tennis does this. It's just accepted. And, you know, as we talked to John McEnroe yesterday, I mean, he can't yell at the umpire. They got to yell at somebody who's running a computer there. But I do think that we're headed towards that. The number of times that you see balls and strikes called incorrectly, I think it just calls in decades and decades and decades of games where you go, how many calls did they get wrong? Or how many calls did they get right? You know, for the most part, if you're 96, 97% of the time correct, I'll take that. But I think with ABS, it's going to be 100%.
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0: You know, I have the odds for next year's NBA title. Two teams have the best odds to win the title. It's the Spurs and the Thunder at plus 250. Then the Celtics, plus 600. Then it's the Knicks, followed way, way, way, way down the list by the Pacers there. Now, we haven't had any moves in the offseason yet, which is interesting. I still feel like the Celtics are going to do something. I don't know what happens with Giannis. And the Spurs, if they're losing this NBA Finals, regrouping, do they do anything in the offseason? De'Aaron Fox is now moving into his four-year, $200 million contract.
4: Four-year, $220 million.
0: Oh, contract. 220. My bad.
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10: The NBA basketball season ended last night. The NHL hockey season might be ending tonight. Carolina leads the Stanley Cup Final 3-2 and plays at Vegas in a few minutes for game number 6. A game 7 would be Wednesday at Carolina. Vegas center William Karlsson is out tonight due to an apparent arm injury. WNBA wins for New York and Atlanta. At the World Cup on FS1, the late game comes up at 10 p.m. Eastern time. Sweden against Tunisia in Guadalupe, Mexico. Right now in Philadelphia, scoreless at the half, Ecuador against Ivory Coast. Earlier, Germany won 7-1 over newcomer Curacao. Japan tied Netherlands 2-2 on a goal in the 89th minute. The U.S. plays in Seattle on Friday against Australia. That'll be a day game. The Aussies won their opener last night. Denny Hamlin took the NASCAR race at Pocono. Baseball, Colorado 23-9 over the A's today. I'm Steve DeSager.
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13: Kind of disgusted with what I'm about to say. I'm not lying.
3: I don't want to be this guy. I've been